That's as shipping disruptions continue to unsettle global energy markets. Iran's supreme leader warned that the United States will face greater costs for its actions, while Washington issued a worldwide travel alert for American citizens because of the risk of further escalation. The European Union and Gulf states have called on Iran to halt attacks affecting maritime navigation and keep the Strait of Hormuz open, as international concern grows over the conflict's economic and security consequences. Turkish Foreign Minister Hakan Fidan met Qatar's Prime Minister and Foreign Minister Sheikh Mohammed bin Abdulrahman Al Thani in Doha as the two countries advanced their strategic partnership. The meeting focused on strengthening bilateral cooperation and regional coordination as Ankara and Doha continue close diplomatic engagement on key Middle East issues. Discussions also covered preparations for the next meeting of the High Strategic Committee, the highest-level mechanism guiding relations between the two countries. The Turkish minister reaffirmed the country's solidarity with Qatar and emphasized the importance of expanding cooperation in defense, security, trade, and economic connectivity. The two sides also exchanged views on regional developments, stressing dialogue and diplomacy as the preferred path to resolving tensions. Ankara and Doha have steadily strengthened their strategic partnership through regular high-level meetings and broad cooperation across multiple sectors. The visit underscores the close political and strategic ties between Ankara and Doha, as both countries continue to coordinate on regional diplomacy and security.

0: Israeli airstrikes in Gaza City killed at least 9 Palestinians, including 3 children, as civilians continued to bear the brunt of attacks despite an ongoing ceasefire. A strike on a residential apartment in the Nasser neighborhood killed at least 5 people, including children, and wounded several others. Another Israeli strike in the Zaytun neighborhood killed 4 Palestinians and critically injured another, as fresh attacks hit densely populated areas of Gaza City. Palestinians say that Israeli bombardment has intensified across the Gaza Strip in recent days, causing further destruction to homes and neighborhoods already devastated by months of war. Families across Gaza remain displaced and face severe shortages of shelter, food, clean water, and medical care, as repeated strikes hamper efforts to rebuild their lives. The latest attacks add to the worsening humanitarian crisis in Gaza, where much of the territory has been left in ruins, and civilians continue to pay the highest price for the conflict. Israeli forces demolished a residential building in central Gaza and carried out further airstrikes across the enclave, killing at least 9 Palestinians, including 3 children, despite an ongoing ceasefire. Residents in Deir al-Bala said that a 4-story apartment building was flattened shortly after Israeli forces ordered families to evacuate the area. Witnesses said that residents had only minutes to flee before the strike destroyed the building, leaving widespread devastation in the surrounding neighborhood.
1: والله صارت الناس تجري ايش في قالوا اخلاء بدهم يضربوا المربع والله وطلعنا وشردنا وقالوا عاطينهم مهله بس 10 دقائق طب انت بالعشر دقائق ايش بدك تاخذ معك بدك تجري تطلع ما والله ما اخذنا ولا حاجه وطلعنا وصار اللي صار فيش 10 دقائق كانوا ايش ضربين الدار وزي ما انتم شايفين كل المنطقه تدمرت وانا اللي زي انا يعني بلا مؤاخذه كان عندي دار وتجرفت وفي الضربه هذه كنت ناصب خيم قبل ما هذا وكله
0: Palestinians say that Israeli bombardment has intensified across the Gaza Strip in recent days, causing further destruction to the homes and neighborhoods already devastated by months of war. According to Gaza health authorities, more than 1,100 Palestinians, including at least 260 children, have been killed since

0: the ceasefire took effect, deepening the humanitarian crisis as civilians continue to bear the heaviest toll. Israeli strikes across the Gaza Strip killed at least 12 people on Friday, including mourners leaving a funeral in the Nusayrat refugee camp, according to Palestinian health officials. Medical officials said one of the strikes targeted people gathered after funeral prayers, killing several mourners and injuring dozens. The casualties were taken to Al-Auda Hospital, where emergency teams treated the wounded. Other strikes elsewhere in Gaza also resulted in fatalities, bringing the total death toll from Friday's attacks to at least 12, according to health authorities. There was no immediate comment from the Israeli military on the reported strikes. Hamas condemned the attacks, accusing Israel of systematic and continuous violations of the Gaza ceasefire agreement. The latest violence comes amid continued reports of Israeli strikes across the Gaza Strip, despite the ceasefire, with local authorities warning that civilians remain at risk. Lebanese President Joseph Aoun will make his first trip to the White House this week to present a plan to U.S. President Donald Trump on how to disarm Iran-backed militant group Hezbollah and secure Israel's withdrawal from Lebanon. Aoun, who served as the commander of Lebanon's U.S.-backed army before being elected president last year, is the first Lebanese head of state in nearly 20 years to visit the White House, where he will meet Trump face-to-face for the first time. Tuesday's meeting comes at a crucial moment for Lebanon. Israeli troops are occupying a swathe of the country's south. Hundreds of thousands of Lebanese remain displaced following Israeli strikes, and Hezbollah has firmly rejected the government's direct talks with Israel and efforts by the state to strip it of its arms. In comments published by his office last week, Aoun said he would ask Trump to exert the necessary pressure on Israel to implement a U.S.-brokered June 26th agreement between Lebanon and Israel. That deal aims to disarm Hezbollah, see a progressive Israeli troop withdrawal, and set the stage for peaceful ties between the two countries. A Lebanese official said Aoun would present Trump with a written proposal on how to decommission Hezbollah's massive arsenal. The official said Aoun believes only Trump possesses the leverage needed to pressure Israel to withdraw its troops and help Lebanon restore its sovereignty. Aoun, 62, became president last year, just before Trump began his second term in the White House. The U.S. welcomed Aoun's election. Aoun is a Maronite Christian, as required by Lebanon's sectarian power-sharing system, which stipulates the prime minister must be Sunni Muslim, and the speaker of parliament must be Shiite Muslim. A career soldier, Aoun was wounded twice and still carries a shrapnel wound. His rise reflected a major shift in the power balance in Lebanon, following a devastating Israeli offensive against Hezbollah in 2024 and the ousting of Hezbollah's Syrian ally, President Bashar al-Assad, seismic events that weakened the group and its long decisive hold over the state.
1: Amid rows of damaged buildings and the scars left by months of war, farmers in the southern Lebanese town of Shrifa have returned to their fields to harvest wheat that has survived heavy Israeli airstrikes, salvaging what they can from a season marked by displacement and destruction. With combines and traditional threshing machines working in the fields, farmers gathered wheat stalks into towering piles before separating the grain from the straw. While the harvest was delayed by weeks, residents say they consider themselves fortunate to have been able to return at all. Across much of southern Lebanon, many farmers have been unable to reach their land because of continued Israeli military presence in some areas, while others saw their crops destroyed during the fighting.
2: نحن هلا عم نحصد صرنا من امبارح عم بلش الدراسه

Air raid sirens sent residents and emergency crews rushing to shelter in Kyiv as cleanup efforts continued following overnight Russian missile strikes that killed at least one person and injured nine others, officials said. Firefighters were seen descending from a crane platform mid-operation to take cover, while residents, including families with children and pets, made their way into an underground passage being used as a shelter. Inside the shelter, dozens of residents and firefighters waited out the alert together, with people seen sitting on chairs, scrolling on their phones, and speaking on calls. Emergency crews later emerged from the shelter to resume clearing debris from damaged residential homes. Fires had earlier broken out at a dormitory, a residential block, and a supermarket. Kyiv Mayor Vitaly Klitschko said on the Telegram app, with several non-residential buildings and warehouses also struck, and parked cars and office buildings set on fire in several districts, Klitschko said. Elsewhere in the region, two people were injured, according to the military administration, and warehouses there were also damaged, as crews continued working through the damaged site.

0: Waves of Ukrainian drone attacks struck targets in Russia on Saturday, killing 7 warehouse workers, injuring dozens of people, and triggering a fire at an oil facility in the Moscow region, according to Russian regional officials. The attacks included a strike on a warehouse operated by Wildberries, Russia's largest online retailer, in Elektrostal, east of Moscow. Moscow region governor Andrei Vorobyov said 24 people were injured in the attack, while the company's co-founder and CEO Tatiana Kim described it as a terrible night and offered condolences to the victims' families. Another drone strike hit a Wildberries warehouse in Kotovsk in Russia's Tambov region, where Governor Evgeny Pervyshov said 25 people were injured. Officials said falling drone debris also caused a fire at an oil depot in Noginsk near Moscow, leaving 2 people injured and prompting the evacuation of a nearby maternity hospital. Footage released by Ukraine's Commander of Unmanned Aerial Systems Force showed drone mission perspectives approaching vessels before the signal was lost. The location and date of that footage could not be independently verified. Ukrainian President Volodymyr Zelensky said Kyiv's forces had targeted 2 Russian logistics facilities used to supply components for drone production and navigation systems, as well as an oil facility. The attacks come as both Russia and Ukraine continue to expand the use of drones against military, energy, and logistical targets during the ongoing conflict.
1: We are united, and we put the power that comes from that unity at the service of people and places who have been waiting too long for politics to let them hope again. And that's what we're going to do, everybody. We're going to give them hope back. This is a proud moment you have given me and my family today, and an emotional one. But it is one for which I am ready. I am ready. Ready to lead and to build on the foundation laid by one person more than any other. Under Keir Starmer's leadership, we went from our worst defeat to one of the best victories in our history. Keir put Labour back in a position to change people's lives, and that is what we have been doing these last 2 years. People started to listen again. They gave us a fair hearing, as the great British public always do. And then another chance. But let's be honest, everybody, this is a last chance to change, and we must take it together, united together.

0: Hungarian President Tamás Szulyok on Saturday signed the country's 17th constitutional amendment, triggering the end of his mandate as head of state. Once the law is published in the official gazette, the termination of his mandate will take effect the following day. Under the Constitution, Parliament must elect a new president by secret ballot within 30 days. In a video statement, Szulyok said he had signed the amendment because he had no constitutional means of acting against this amendment, which violates constitutional principles, but was adopted by the National Assembly, Parliament, through a lawful procedure. Prime Minister Peter Magyar welcomed the signing, saying it had removed the last obstacle to implementing our joint decisions. He said he would consult parliamentary parties on a successor, adding that the moral basis of the nomination can only come from the trust of society. Szulyok was elected by Hungary's then Fidesz majority parliament in 2024 for a 5-year term, with his mandate originally due to expire in March 2029. However, Magyar has repeatedly called on Szulyok to resign, accusing him of serving the interests of the previous Fidesz government.
1: To treat every person with
0: dozens of demonstrators gathered in southeast Washington, D.C. to protest the construction of a new U.S. Immigration and Customs Enforcement headquarters and to condemn the agency's immigration enforcement actions across the country. The protest, organized by the Party for Socialism and Liberation and local activist groups, took place near the intersection of Malcolm X Avenue and Martin Luther King Jr. Avenue SE, close to the site where a new $300 million ICE facility is planned at St. Elizabeth's West.
2: We called this protest today for a couple of reasons. One is as part of a nationwide day of action to stand in solidarity with victims of ICE terror, to demand justice for them, to demand the full rights for all immigrants in this country who are under attack right now, but also because here in Southeast, we are just down the street from where ICE is building a new headquarters, a new central hub for their entire racist deportation regime. This is a $300 million facility that they're building at the St. Elizabeth's West down Martin Luther King Avenue here. And this is a project that is being done without the approval, without the consent of this community. And so we're trying to bring all of D.C. together to say that we're against this.
0: The protest follows a campaign against the facility that organizers say has gathered more than 5,000 petition signatures. In a statement ahead of the rally, organizers argued that the site should be used for community investments such as grocery stores, health clinics, and jobs, rather than a federal immigration

0: Cam White of the DC Liberation Center said communities across the United States were mobilizing against what protesters see as violence linked to immigration enforcement, while other local organizers argued public resources should be directed toward neighborhood development rather than a new federal facility.
1: Just like we're seeing right now taking place in Houston, Texas, and in Maine, right now in Biddeford, Maine, and all across the country, communities everywhere are coming out to say that they resist and they reject the violence that ICE is unleashing on all of our communities all over the place. We've seen this, you know, very tragically and very dramatically on a few occasions over this past year, most significantly, you know, in recent memory with the tragic killing of three men by ICE agents in all of these cities, you know, over the past 8 days. And of course, the two folks who were murdered, Alex Preddy and Renee Good, who were murdered by ICE in January of this year. So, you know, our communities have been dealing with this violence for a long time. And we're out here today to say that we reject that and we're standing together as a community, rather than being divided from each other.
0: Police vehicles were stationed near the protest, which remained peaceful as demonstrators marched and rallied against the project. Organizers say the proposed headquarters has drawn opposition from some local residents who believe the site should be used for community investment instead. Residents in the Talagante settlement of Rivera del Rio in the Santiago metropolitan region fled their homes on Saturday as the swollen Mapocho River flooded the area after heavy rains linked to El Nino hit Chile. One resident who had returned to collect food said she found the rising waters frightening. Another agricultural technician, Christian Pinilla, said such flooding was now normal for the area. The Chilean army helped evacuate families to shelters, while authorities reported the storm system has left four people dead, one missing, and hundreds displaced across the Atacama and Araucania regions. In Illapel and Monte Patria, swollen streams and ravines forced further rescues, including a family airlifted by Carabineros helicopter after firefighters said a land rescue was too risky. Heavy rains, floodings, and winds from a storm system have swept Chile this week, with the government declaring a preventive emergency in 10 regions. Spanish military firefighters battled the La Mierla wildfire through the night into Sunday as the blaze continued to spread across central Spain. The fire has scorched at least 9,000 hectares, left 16 municipalities temporarily without residents, and forced the evacuation of around 700 people, authorities said. Members of Spain's military emergency unit supported firefighting efforts, hosing down active flames. The Castilla-La Mancha regional government declared a level 2 emergency, indicating that the wildfire poses a threat to populated areas and key infrastructure. Strong wind gusts have hampered efforts to bring the blaze under control, authorities said. Firefighting aircraft and ground crews remain deployed across the affected areas as authorities work to contain the advancing flames. Officials urge residents to avoid restricted zones and follow evacuation orders as weather conditions continue to fuel the wildfire. The cause of the blaze remains under investigation, with emergency services monitoring the situation for any further spread.
2: Wildfires are part of a natural process in forests that helps clean up the dead vegetation and debris that builds up on the forest floor. They also release nutrients back to help trees and other plants grow. But experts say that fires are becoming larger and more severe, so they're exceeding what forests can typically handle.
3: Now, fires are becoming larger and more severe, so they're exceeding what these forests are used to. And that is because of a combination of factors. One is that we have this legacy of forest management that's focused on putting out fires and not letting them burn. And that's led to this buildup of dead vegetation.

0: and debris.
1: In the U.S., there is a legacy of forest management that's focused on putting out fires and not letting them burn. This has led to this buildup of dead vegetation and debris, which provides additional fuel for fires. Experts also say climate change is making the conditions hotter and drier, priming them for fires and extending the season during which they typically occur.
2: Yeah, the increase in specifically forest fires around the world has a range of reasons. Of course, climate change is one key reason here. When we warm our atmosphere, it means it could take more water from the vegetation. It can dry out the vegetation more, and that simply means the vegetation becomes more flammable.
1: More people are also living in fire-prone areas, so there's more opportunity for human-driven ignitions from things like fireworks or campfires. Scientists are seeing that fires are burning so hot and covering such large areas that some forests are not recovering even years later. Controlled burns are trying to replace or replicate low-severity fires that keep forests healthy. The idea is to remove many trees and other flammable material in fire-prone areas to reduce the risk of more catastrophic wildfires. Experts say that in the changing environment, there is a need for ongoing funding and research to better understand these fires and what strategies will be most effective at mitigating the damages to people and ecosystems.
0: The environment's changing around us so quickly, making these fires more dangerous to people and ecosystems, and we need more funding, particularly from the federal government and not for public lands, to understand where these fires are going to occur and how we can mitigate the damages to people and ecosystems.

0: A team of about 80 scientists and crew are sailing on a polar research ship to Greenland, along with a high-tech submersible whose name was fondly chosen by the British public.
1: Boatmen Boatface is going to be going under that ice melange, and it's going to be collecting lots of data that has never really been collected before.
0: They're going to see if the island's rapidly melting glaciers could disrupt a major Atlantic Ocean current system, and with it, Europe's climate. The RSS David Attenborough departs Britain after the country in Western Europe just experienced the hottest June on record. That disrupted power supplies, shut schools and caused excess deaths.
2: The heat waves in the UK and in Europe the last few months have really driven home that it's difficult for us to adapt to even quite small changes in our climate.
0: That's Kelly Hogan, a marine geophysicist at the British Antarctic Survey, which is leading the mission. It aims to understand how the glaciers melt and break into the ocean and the impact this has. Sam Smith is an operations engineer at Britain's National Oceanography Centre.
1: Greenland is melting five times faster than it was in the 1990s, and it's sort of looking at all that fresh water and how that plays a part in affecting the fjords around Greenland, as well as then the sort of wider currents in the Atlantic and things. So the observation data we're looking to collect will then be used in the sort of modelling process that will then go forward for looking at predictions on climate change and things like that.
0: Captain Matt Neal underlines just how critical the mission is.
3: The weather forecasting has actually got worse and less predictable, which probably would indicate that the modelling is starting to become out of whack with what's happening on the ground. So it's even more important than ever during these very dynamic times that we are out there and gathering the data and improving the models.

More than 3 weeks after devastating earthquakes struck Venezuela, families continued the desperate search to recover the bodies of loved ones from the rubble of collapsed buildings. The death toll from the two powerful magnitude 7.2 and 7.5 quakes that shook the country on June 24th rose to 5,069 on Friday, authorities said. At a collapsed building in the Tanaguarinas neighborhood in the coastal state of La Guaira, a shrine has been created with toys found in the rubble to pay homage to children killed in the earthquakes.

A landslide Friday on the outskirts of the southwestern Chinese city of Chongqing killed at least 8 people and left 34 missing, burying residential buildings and forcing more than 1,100 people to evacuate, according to local officials and state media reports. The landslide occurred at around 9:08 a.m. in Pengshui County on the outer edge of the Chongqing municipality, when massive amounts of rocks and soil washed downslope, burying more than 10 residential buildings. 10 people were rescued from the debris, including 2 who were seriously injured, Pengshui County Mayor Ren Xujiang said. Chinese President Xi Jinping asked authorities to determine the cause of the disaster. The landslide contained about 18,000 cubic meters of rocks and debris, and the largest single rock was around 3,000 cubic meters. Water, electricity, and gas supplies were cut off within a 1 kilometer radius of the landslide to prevent further disruptions. Over 800 rescuers worked on site, a local government statement said. Residents said local officials and communities organized an evacuation after small rocks fell and unusual sounds were heard from the hills. The rain-triggered landslide occurred near a section of the Wujiang River, which cuts through karst mountains peppered with small towns and terraces. Authorities said they sent more than 13,000 disaster relief items to Chongqing, including tents, folding beds, and family emergency kits.

Humanoid robots have emerged as the biggest attraction on the opening day of the 2026 World Artificial Intelligence Conference. The event highlights China's rapid push to turn advances in artificial intelligence into machines capable of working alongside people in factories, homes, and public spaces.

0: More than 300 new AI products are making their global debut at this year's conference. According to the organizer, including robots that can walk, converse, manipulate objects with increasing dexterity, and collaborate with humans on practical tasks. Humanoid robots displayed at this year's WAIC reflect a shift in the industry's priorities, from showcasing isolated technical feats to demonstrating practical, deployable intelligence, and companies are competing over who can deliver robots that create economic value. The exhibits also reflect a shift in the AI industry from competing solely on ever-larger language models toward embodied AI, systems that combine advanced reasoning with physical interaction in the real world. Rather than presenting AI as a substitute for humanity, exhibitors of WAIC 2026 emphasize human-machine collaboration. Some technology analysts now believe China has become an innovator in AI and is no longer just catching up with the U.S. China's five-year plan until 2030 has prioritized progress in frontiers of science and technology, including AI.
1: Meet the robot clothes that dress you. It's an idea that came to researcher Kim Nam-gyun as he was riding a bicycle and it started to rain.
2: Since I was in a situation where I couldn't use both hands, I thought it would be helpful if a raincoat could be put on automatically.
1: Kim is among researchers at South Korea's Advanced Institute of Science and Technology and Stanford University who have developed clothing that puts itself on. They developed technology that uses soft and flexible air-powered vines, which are embedded in clothing. When pressurized, the vines glide the fabric up over the wearer's body.
2: A vine robot has inherent compliance. It has the advantage of being able to grow while naturally conforming to a person, much like ivy climbing a wall.
1: Kim said that while the speed of the dressing process depends on the air pressure, it takes about 10 seconds for the robot to climb along the shape of the body. According to the researchers, the technology's potential also lies in the fact that the wearer does not have to stay motionless while being dressed and that it works without a complex control algorithm. Civil and environmental engineering professor Ryu Ji-hwan explained how the climbing ivy-inspired robot manages this type of movement.
2: Rather than the robot's entire body moving, it moves as its step grows forward. And this brings many advantages. In particular, it can pass through narrow gaps, grow while adapting to the shape of its surrounding environment, and move regardless of whether the surface is slippery, sticky, or sloped.
1: Beyond helping elderly and disabled people, the team believes the technology could be useful anywhere people need to put on and take off protective clothing quickly without using their hands.
2: In the future, it could also be used in workplaces where people need to put on and take off special clothing quickly, such as cleanroom suits, protective suits in medical facilities, or uniforms used on semiconductor production lines.

Turkey welcomed a record number of cruise passengers during the first half of the year, marking the strongest six-month performance in 16 years. More than 756,000 cruise travelers arrived at Turkish ports, highlighting the country's continued recovery as a leading destination for international cruise tourism. Passenger numbers have risen steadily over the past several years, surpassing the previous first half record set last year. Nearly 500 cruise ships called at Turkish ports during the January to June period, reflecting growing interest from global cruise operators. The country's busiest cruise ports continued to attract the largest share of passenger traffic throughout the period. Officials say that the latest figures underscore the country's strengthening position in the global cruise industry following the disruption caused by the COVID-19 pandemic. The sustained growth is supported by rising cruise demand, expanded itineraries, and increased port activity across the country. The record first half performance reinforces expectations for another strong year for the country's tourism.

0: tourism, and maritime sectors.
1: Apple overtook NVIDIA on Friday to become the world's most valuable company, reshuffling the top ranks of tech giants as investors reassess the outlook for AI. The shift in the pecking order illustrates how investors are looking beyond the most obvious beneficiaries of the AI boom, such as NVIDIA. Apple is reclaiming the top spot for the first time since April of last year. The iPhone maker's market cap on Friday hit $4.88 trillion, edging out NVIDIA at $4.86 trillion. For Apple, a company often seen trailing in the AI race, the milestone reflects the company's efforts to establish itself more firmly as a leading AI player. Apple last month rolled out a long-delayed overhaul of Siri, betting it would help close the gap with big tech rivals and newer startups. Some analysts say Apple is also sitting on an AI goldmine with the personal data that lives on every iPhone. The challenge is that such data is locked away in operating systems in the name of privacy, and the company would have to find a way to unlock its value. For NVIDIA, being superseded by Apple does not necessarily signal a lasting change in the company's standing. The chipmaker remains a major beneficiary of AI-related spending, and its graphics processors are powering much of the generative AI frenzy. Last fall, NVIDIA became the first company in the world to surpass a $5 trillion market valuation, propelling it into a rarefied territory that was far beyond the reach of its rivals. NVIDIA could also reclaim the top spot amid shifting AI sentiment.
2: Farmers here in the Rostov region of southern Russia are expecting a good harvest, but they're worried. Long-range Ukrainian drone strikes on Russian fuel refineries have caused a spike in the price of diesel they need to fuel their tractors and combines, and attacks on ships in the Azov Sea have strangled a vital export route. Lyuba Fedorchenko is the general manager of this farm. She says that while the harvest is coming in, exports through the Black Sea have come to a standstill. Barley on halt, wheat on halt. She says they desperately need money now. They need to sell the harvest to buy diesel fuel and fertilizer. Fedorchenko's problems highlight the scale of the disruption to farmers in Russia, the world's top wheat exporter. Ukraine on Friday released footage of what it said were drone attacks on Russian cargo vessels and fuel tankers in the Black Sea. Russia and Ukraine have struck dozens of each other's ships in the past week, including tankers and cargo vessels, a new phase in a war that had been largely fought on the ground and in the skies. Russian Foreign Minister Sergei Lavrov this week condemned Ukraine's strikes on shipping, saying it, quote, goes beyond even piracy. A Ukrainian military source this week said they only strike, quote, military targets or targets that contribute to strengthening Russia's combat capability. And Ukraine's operations come as Russia has repeatedly attacked Ukrainian deep-water ports, which are vital to Kiev's wartime economy. Those strikes have intensified in past weeks, and traders and analysts say they've led to a partial halt in grain shipments and an almost complete suspension of grain purchases at port terminals. Back in Russia, the agriculture minister on Friday promised farmers would get the fuel they needed after Ukraine hit several major refineries earlier this month. Fedorchenko says it's getting worse and worse every year. She described last year's crop stifled by drought, and this year it was the financial situation. There is a harvest, she said, but no way to sell it.

England defeated France 6-4 in a chaotic World Cup third-place playoff, securing its best finish at the tournament since winning the title in 1966. Bukayo Saka starred with a hat trick as England overwhelmed France during a dominant first-half performance. Declan Rice and Ezri Konsa also scored as England raced into a commanding 4-0 lead before halftime. France mounted a dramatic comeback after the break, with Kylian Mbappe scoring twice to revive hopes of an unlikely turnaround. Bradley Barcola also found the net as France reduced the deficit to 4-3 and increased the pressure on England. Saka restored England's two-goal advantage by converting a penalty in the 86th minute to complete his hat trick. Ousmane Dembélé struck deep into stoppage time to keep France in contention during a frantic finale. Jude Bellingham then scored England's sixth goal in the 98th minute to seal victory and third place at the World Cup. The victory ended England's tournament on a high after falling short of a place in the World Cup final.

0: Football legends gathered in New York for a special FIFA exhibition event celebrating the 2026 World Cup. FIFA President Gianni Infantino attended the event, while tennis star Novak Djokovic joined former football stars on a temporary pitch at Rockefeller Center. Former Argentina internationals Javier Zanetti and Javier Mascherano, along with Spain's Fernando Llorente, were among the legends taking part in the exhibition tournament. Cape Verde goalkeeper Vozinha also featured after helping his country reach the World Cup knockout stage in its tournament debut. Fans gathered around the temporary pitch as former stars entertained spectators and helped build excitement around the tournament. The exhibition formed part of FIFA's celebrations in New York as the city hosted the closing stages of the expanded 48-team World Cup. The event highlighted the tournament's global appeal by bringing together football icons and athletes from different sporting backgrounds. The World Cup has drawn fans from around the world, with New York serving as one of the centerpiece host cities for the tournament.
1: FIFA has introduced championship rings for the winners of the FIFA Club World Cup, with the champions receiving the rings in addition to the trophy and gold medals, marking the latest sign of the governing body's embrace of American sporting traditions. FIFA said 30 bespoke rings are awarded to the winning team, with the captain and head coach receiving temporary versions during the trophy presentation. The rings are later customized to reflect the identity of the champions and individually fitted before being formally presented. One side of each ring features the FIFA Club World Cup trophy, while the other carries details unique to the title-winning team. The players' rings are part of a limited edition of 2026 individually numbered pieces, with the remaining 1,996 available for purchase by fans worldwide as officially licensed products. Championship rings have long been a tradition in major North American sports, including the NFL, NBA, Major League Baseball, and NHL. But their introduction marks a first for a FIFA competition. The move reflects FIFA's broader effort to incorporate elements of American sports culture into the expanded FIFA Club World Cup, from its presentation and ceremonies to other aspects of the tournament experience.

our great FIFA president, Gianni Infantino. There's nobody like him, actually, very few. And the entire team at FIFA for their incredible work. I've met so many of them. I see why you were so successful. Because of the commitment and devotion of the people in this room, I suggested that this has been so successful that, and I'm, you know, I'm really working these people hard because they really call the shot. They tell Johnny exactly what to do. I say what we should do is you should choose the United States of America again. This time we'll leave Mexico and Canada out. But then what you do is you, which I was very nice to get them in, but what we do is you leave, you choose us, but you pick somebody else for the next one, and that will take some of the anger, hatred, and steam out of everyone. But Johnny also had another idea. He said we could do it China and the United States for next time. We do them China, United States, so you have a nice short flight in between games, you know. I want to thank Johnny, this guy.

0: came to me.
1: There's certainly been some valuable items from this World Cup. The game-winning ball from Argentina over England would be valuable. But the difference is the hand of God and is a moment that even if you know nothing about soccer, you've heard of it. You know the story. So it kind of even just transcends the sport, and it's gone into folklore. And Diego Maradona's the same way. You know, he was an incredible player, one of the greatest of all time, a great character. You know, him naming the hand of God ball is a great plus. So it has this great story. Argentina's had an amazing run, a lot of dramatic finishes. They ended up having a rematch with England again, and once again breaking England's heart. And then they're going to end up in the final and have a great chance to win it. So everything's going great for the ball. It kind of parallels the run back then. There's even been some talk about Argentina getting favorable treatment from the referees, which I don't know if it was favorable treatment for the hand of God or just a missed call, but a lot of it, that goal and that World Cup run for Argentina has aligned with their run this year. There are certainly some great items that have happened. There'd be some jerseys from Cape Verde's run, or some of the underdogs who have made it. Holland, of course, you know, material he wore would be special. And collectors love bookend items. So Messi and Ronaldo, their last World Cup, so those would be bookend jerseys from their last game. But nothing from this World Cup can touch this one.

I'm Sue Dozar with your global weather update. Let's start. Across much of Europe, light clouds are moving quickly across the region. Athens will be partly cloudy at 35 degrees, while Ankara has similar weather at 29. Farther west, warmer conditions stay cold for most of the continent. Rome is partly cloudy at 35 degrees, and Berlin has a thunderstorm at 23. In the Balkans, temperatures remain on the warmer side. Tirana is partly cloudy at 36 degrees, while Pristina has similar weather at 34. The Middle East warms up today, though. Mecca peaks at 41 degrees and Baghdad is sunny at 47. In Central Asia, Almaty is partly cloudy at 39 degrees, while Baku has similar weather for today. Farther east, Bangkok is partly cloudy at 35 degrees and Urumqi has similar weather at 39. Across Africa, Casablanca is cloudy at 26 degrees, while Tripoli is sunny at 36. In North America, Toronto has a thunderstorm and Los Angeles is partly cloudy at 28. In South America, Buenos Aires is at 17 degrees, while Caracas has a thunderstorm at 26. Across Oceania, Sydney is rainy at 70 degrees, while Port Moresby is at 27 for today. That's the latest global weather update. Stay tuned for more news and forecast here on ANews.

The United States and Iran have exchanged another round of military strikes, deepening a conflict that has reignited fears of a broader regional war and prolonged disruption to global energy supplies. The U.S. military said that it completed an eighth consecutive night of air strikes, targeting Iranian coastal surveillance systems, air defenses, weapons storage sites, and military infrastructure near the Strait of Hormuz. Washington said that the latest operation was intended to weaken Iran's ability to threaten commercial shipping and followed an Iranian attack in Jordan that killed U.S. service members. Iran responded with drone and missile attacks targeting U.S. military facilities in Kuwait, while Iranian media also reported strikes against American positions in Bahrain and Jordan. Iranian officials said that U.S. strikes hit sites in southern Iran, with additional attacks reported in Hormozgan province, where authorities said that people were killed and infrastructure, including bridges and a road tunnel, was damaged. The confrontation has intensified the struggle for control of the Strait of Hormuz, with both sides targeting military and maritime assets as shipping disruptions continue to unsettle global energy markets. Iran's supreme leader warned that the United States will face greater costs for its actions, while Washington issued a worldwide travel alert for American citizens because of the risk of further escalation. The European Union and Gulf states have called on Iran to halt attacks affecting maritime navigation and keep the Strait of Hormuz open, as international concern grows over the conflict's economic and security consequences.

Turkish Foreign Minister Hakan Fidan met Qatar's Prime Minister and Foreign Minister Sheikh Mohammed bin Abdulrahman Al Thani in Doha as the two countries advanced their strategic partnership. The meeting focused on strengthening bilateral cooperation and regional coordination as Ankara and Doha continue close diplomatic engagement on key Middle East issues. Discussions also covered preparations for the next meeting of the High Strategic Committee, the highest level mechanism guiding relations between the two countries. The Turkish minister reaffirmed the country's solidarity with Qatar and emphasized the importance of expanding cooperation in defense, security, trade, and economic connectivity. The two sides also exchanged views on regional developments, stressing dialogue and diplomacy as the preferred path to resolving tensions. Ankara and Doha have steadily strengthened their strategic partnership through regular high-level meetings and broad cooperation across multiple sectors. The visit underscores the close political and strategic ties between Ankara and Doha, as both countries continue to coordinate on regional diplomacy and security.

0: Israeli airstrikes in Gaza City killed at least 9 Palestinians, including 3 children, as civilians continued to bear the brunt of attacks despite an ongoing ceasefire. A strike on a residential apartment in the Nazar neighborhood killed at least 5 people, including children, and wounded several others. Another Israeli strike in the Zaytun neighborhood killed 4 Palestinians and critically injured another, as fresh attacks hit densely populated areas of Gaza City. Palestinians say that Israeli bombardment has intensified across the Gaza Strip in recent days, causing further destruction to homes and neighborhoods already devastated by months of war. Families across Gaza remain displaced and face severe shortages of shelter, food, clean water, and medical care, as repeated strikes hamper efforts to rebuild their lives. The latest attacks add to the worsening humanitarian crisis in Gaza, where much of the territory has been left in ruins, and civilians continue to pay the highest price for the conflict. Israeli forces demolished a residential building in central Gaza and carried out further airstrikes across the enclave, killing at least 9 Palestinians, including 3 children, despite an ongoing ceasefire. Residents in Deir al-Balah said that a 4-story apartment building was flattened shortly after Israeli forces ordered families to evacuate the area. Witnesses said that residents had only minutes to flee before the strike destroyed the building, leaving widespread devastation in the surrounding neighborhood.
1: والله وطلعنا وشردنا وقالوا عاطينهم مهله بس 10 دقائق طب انت بال10 دقائق ايش بدك تاخذ معك بدك تجري تطلع ما والله ما اخذنا ولا حاجه وطلعنا وصار اللي صار فيش 10 دقائق كانوا ايش ضربين الدار وزي ما انتم شايفين كل المنطقه اتدمرت وانا اللي زي انا يعني بلا مؤاخذه كان عندي دار وتجرفت وفي الضربه هذه كنت ناصب خيم قبل ما هذا وكل الخيم طارن وتكسرن.
0: Palestinians say that Israeli bombardment has intensified across the Gaza Strip in recent days, causing further destruction to the homes and neighborhoods already devastated by months of war. According to Gaza health authorities, more than 1,100 Palestinians, including at least 260 children, have been killed since the ceasefire took effect, deepening the humanitarian crisis as civilians continue to bear the heaviest toll. Israeli strikes across the Gaza Strip killed at least 12 people on Friday, including mourners leaving a funeral in the Nusayrat refugee camp, according to Palestinian health officials. Medical officials said one of the strikes targeted people gathered after funeral prayers, killing several mourners and injuring dozens. The casualties were taken to Al-Auda Hospital, where emergency teams treated the wounded. Other strikes elsewhere in Gaza also resulted in fatalities, bringing the total death toll from Friday's attacks to at least 12, according to health authorities. There was no immediate comment from the Israeli military on the reported strikes. Hamas condemned the attacks, accusing Israel of systematic and continuous violations of the Gaza ceasefire agreement. The latest violence comes amid continued reports of Israeli strikes across the Gaza Strip, despite the ceasefire, with local authorities warning that civilians remain at risk. Lebanese President Joseph Aoun will make his first trip to the White House this week to present a plan to U.S. President Donald Trump on how to disarm Iran-backed militant group Hezbollah and secure Israel's withdrawal from Lebanon. Aoun, who served as the commander of Lebanon's U.S.-backed army before being elected president last year, is the first Lebanese head of state in nearly 20 years to visit the White House, where he will meet Trump face-to-face for the first time. Tuesday's meeting comes at a crucial moment for Lebanon, Israeli troops are occupying a swathe of the country's south. Hundreds of thousands of Lebanese remain displaced following Israeli strikes. And Hezbollah has firmly rejected the government's direct talks with Israel and efforts by the state to strip it of its arms. In comments published by his office last week, Aoun said he would ask Trump to exert the necessary pressure on Israel to implement a U.S.-brokered June 26th agreement between Lebanon and Israel. That deal aims to disarm Hezbollah, see a progressive Israeli troop withdrawal, and set the stage for peaceful ties between the two countries. A Lebanese official said Aoun would present Trump with a written proposal on how to decommission Hezbollah's massive arsenal. The official said Aoun believes only Trump possesses the leverage needed to pressure Israel to withdraw its troops and help Lebanon restore its sovereignty. Aoun, 62, became president last year, just before Trump began his second term in the White House. The U.S. welcomed Aoun's election. Aoun is a Maronite Christian, as required by Lebanon's sectarian power-sharing system, which stipulates the prime minister must be Sunni Muslim, and the Speaker of Parliament must be Shiite Muslim. A career soldier, Aoun was wounded twice and still carries a shrapnel wound. His rise reflected a major shift in the power balance in Lebanon, following a devastating Israeli offensive against Hezbollah in 2024 and the ousting of Hezbollah's Syrian ally, President Bashar al-Assad, seismic events that weakened the group and its long decisive hold over the state.
2: Rows of damaged buildings and the scars left by months of war, farmers in the southern Lebanese town of Shrifa have returned to their fields to harvest wheat that has survived heavy Israeli airstrikes, salvaging what they can from a season marked by displacement and destruction. With combines and traditional threshing machines working in the fields, farmers gathered wheat stalks into towering piles before separating the grain from the straw. While the harvest was delayed by weeks, residents say they consider themselves fortunate to have been able to return at all. Across much of southern Lebanon, many farmers have been unable to reach their land because of continued Israeli military presence in some areas, while others saw their crops destroyed during the fighting.
3: يعني نحن عم فيك تقول ربع المحصول عم نحصل الحمد لله لقينا محصول بس راح ترمي المحصول ولما بروح ترموا للمحصول اللي هو عمره صار بالأرض لما بينام المحصول بالأرض يعني انتاج حب ما في حب القمح ما في حب يعني بيطلع عندك قش اللي هو بنقول عنه تبن اللي بروح للعلف المواشي بس حب يعني فيك تقول 20% حب عم نشيل من المحصول.
2: The latest war, which began on March 2nd after Hezbollah fired

Air raid sirens sent residents and emergency crews rushing to shelter in Kyiv as cleanup efforts continued following overnight Russian missile strikes that killed at least one person and injured nine others, officials said. Firefighters were seen descending from a crane platform mid-operation to take cover, while residents, including families with children and pets, made their way into an underground passage being used as a shelter. Inside the shelter, dozens of residents and firefighters waited out the alert together, with people seen sitting on chairs, scrolling on their phones, and speaking on calls. Emergency crews later emerged from the shelter to resume clearing debris from damaged residential homes. Fires had earlier broken out at a dormitory, a residential block, and a supermarket. Kyiv Mayor Vitaly Klitschko said on the Telegram app, with several non-residential buildings and warehouses also struck, and parked cars and office buildings set on fire in several districts, Klitschko said. Elsewhere in the region, two people were injured, according to the military administration, and warehouses there were also damaged, as crews continued working through the damaged site.

0: Waves of Ukrainian drone attacks struck targets in Russia on Saturday, killing 7 warehouse workers, injuring dozens of people, and triggering a fire at an oil facility in the Moscow region, according to Russian regional officials. The attacks included a strike on a warehouse operated by Wildberries, Russia's largest online retailer, in Elektrostal, east of Moscow. Moscow Region Governor Andrei Vorobyov said 24 people were injured in the attack, while the company's co-founder and CEO Tatiana Kim described it as a terrible night and offered condolences to the victims' families. Another drone strike hit a Wildberries warehouse in Katovsk in Russia's Tambov region, where Governor Evgeny Pervyshov said 25 people were injured. Officials said falling drone debris also caused a fire at an oil depot in Noginsk near Moscow, leaving 2 people injured and prompting the evacuation of a nearby maternity hospital. Footage released by Ukraine's Commander of Unmanned Aerial Systems Force showed drone mission perspectives approaching vessels before the signal was lost. The location and date of that footage could not be independently verified. Ukrainian President Volodymyr Zelensky said Kyiv's forces had targeted 2 Russian logistics facilities used to supply components for drone production and navigation systems, as well as an oil facility. The attacks come as both Russia and Ukraine continue to expand the use of drones against military, energy, and logistical targets during the ongoing conflict.
1: We are united, and we put the power that comes from that unity at the service of people and places who have been waiting too long for politics to let them hope again. And that's what we're going to do, everybody. We're going to give

them hope back. This is a proud moment you have given me and my family today, and an emotional one. But it is one for which I am ready. I am ready. Ready to lead and to build on the foundation laid by one person more than any other. Under Keir Starmer's leadership, we went from our worst defeat to one of the best victories in our history. Keir put Labour back in a position to change people's lives, and that is what we have been doing these last 2 years. People started to listen again. They gave us a fair hearing, as the great British public always do, and then another chance. But let's be honest, everybody, this is a last chance to change, and we must take it together, united together.

0: Hungarian President Tamás Szulyok on Saturday signed the country's 17th constitutional amendment, triggering the end of his mandate as head of state. Once the law is published in the official gazette, the termination of his mandate will take effect the following day. Under the Constitution, Parliament must elect a new president by secret ballot within 30 days. In a video statement, Szulyok said he had signed the amendment because he had no constitutional means of acting against this amendment, which violates constitutional principles, but was adopted by the National Assembly, Parliament, through a lawful procedure. Prime Minister Peter Magyar welcomed the signing, saying it had removed the last obstacle to implementing our joint decisions. He said he would consult parliamentary parties on a successor, adding that the moral basis of the nomination can only come from the trust of society. Szulyok was elected by Hungary's then Fidesz majority parliament in 2024 for a 5-year term, with his mandate originally due to expire in March 2029. However, Magyar has repeatedly called on Szulyok to resign, accusing him of serving the interests of the previous Fidesz government.
1: To treat every person with
0: dozens of demonstrators gathered in southeast Washington, D.C. to protest the construction of a new U.S. Immigration and Customs Enforcement headquarters and to condemn the agency's immigration enforcement actions across the country. The protest, organized by the Party for Socialism and Liberation and local activist groups, took place near the intersection of Malcolm X Avenue and Martin Luther King Jr. Avenue SE, close to the site where a new $300 million ICE facility is planned at St. Elizabeth's West.
2: We called this protest today for a couple of reasons. One is as part of a nationwide day of action to stand in solidarity with victims of ICE terror, to demand justice for them, to demand the full rights for all immigrants in this country who are under attack right now, but also because here in Southeast, we are just down the street from where ICE is building a new headquarters, a new central hub for their entire racist deportation regime. This is a $300 million facility that they're building at the St. Elizabeth's West down Martin Luther King Avenue here. And this is a project that is being done without the approval, without the consent of this community. And so we're trying to bring all of D.C. together to say that we're against this.
0: The protest follows a campaign against the facility that organizers say has gathered more than 5,000 petition signatures. In a statement ahead of the rally, organizers argued that the site should be used for community investments such as grocery stores, health clinics, and jobs, rather than a federal immigration enforcement center. Cam White of the D.C. Liberation Center said communities across the United States were mobilizing against what protesters see as violence linked to immigration enforcement, while other local organizers argued public resources should be directed toward neighborhood development rather than a new federal facility.
3: Just like we're seeing right now taking place in Houston, Texas, and in Maine, right now in Biddeford, Maine, and all across the country, communities everywhere are coming out to say that they resist and they reject the violence that ICE is unleashing on all of our communities all over the place. We've seen this, very tragically and very dramatically on a few occasions over this past year, most significantly, in recent memory, with the tragic killing of 3 men by ICE agents in all of these cities, over the past 8 days. And of course, the 2 folks who were murdered, Alex Preddy and Renee Good, who were murdered by ICE in January of this year. So, our communities have been dealing with this violence for a long time, and we're out here today to say that we reject that and we're standing together as a community, rather than being divided from each other.
0: Police vehicles were stationed near the protest, which remained peaceful as demonstrators marched and rallied against the project. Organizers say the proposed headquarters has drawn opposition from some local residents who believe the site should be used for community investment instead. Residents in the Talagante settlement of Rivera del Rio in the Santiago metropolitan region fled their homes on Saturday as the swollen Mapocho River flooded the area after heavy rains linked to El Niño hit Chile. One resident who had returned to collect food said she found the rising waters frightening. Another agricultural technician, Christian Pinilla, said such flooding was now normal for the area. The Chilean army helped evacuate families to shelters, while authorities reported the storm system has left 4 people dead, 1 missing, and hundreds displaced across the Atacama and Araucania regions. In Illapel and Monte Patria, swollen streams and ravines forced further rescues, including a family airlifted by Carabineros helicopter after firefighters said a land rescue was too risky. Heavy rains, floodings, and winds from a storm system have swept Chile this week, with the government declaring a preventive emergency in 10 regions. Spanish military firefighters battled the La Mierla wildfire through the night into Sunday as the blaze continued to spread across central Spain. The fire has scorched at least 9,000 hectares, left 16 municipalities temporarily without residents, and forced the evacuation of around 700 people, authorities said. Members of Spain's military emergency unit supported firefighting efforts, hosing down active flames. The Castilla-La Mancha regional government declared a level 2 emergency, indicating that the wildfire poses a threat to populated areas and key infrastructure. Strong wind gusts have hampered efforts to bring the blaze under control, authorities said. Firefighting aircraft and ground crews remain deployed across the affected areas as authorities work to contain the advancing flames. Officials urge residents to avoid restricted zones and follow evacuation orders as weather conditions continue to fuel the wildfire. The cause of the blaze remains under investigation, with emergency services monitoring the situation for any further spread.
4: Wildfires are part of a natural process in forests that helps clean up the dead vegetation and debris that builds up on the forest floor. They also release nutrients back to help trees and other plants grow. But experts say that fires are becoming larger and more severe, so they're exceeding what forests can typically handle.
5: Now, fires are becoming larger and more severe, so they're exceeding what these forests are used to. And that is because of a combination of factors. One is that we have this legacy of forest management that's focused on putting out fires and not letting them burn. And that's led to this buildup of dead vegetation and debris.
4: In the U.S., there is a legacy of forest management that's focused on putting out fires and not letting them burn. This has led to this buildup of dead vegetation and debris, which provides additional fuel for fires. Experts also say climate change is making the conditions hotter and drier, priming them for fires and extending the season during which they typically occur.
6: Yeah, the increase in specifically forest fires around the world has a range of reasons. Of course, climate change is one key reason here. When we warm our atmosphere, it means

0: take more water from the vegetation. It can dry out the vegetation more, and that simply means the vegetation becomes more flammable.
1: More people are also living in fire-prone areas, so there's more opportunity for human-driven ignitions from things like fireworks or campfires. Scientists are seeing that fires are burning so hot and covering such large areas that some forests are not recovering even years later. Controlled burns are trying to replace or replicate low-severity fires that keep forests healthy. The idea is to remove many trees and other flammable material in fire-prone areas to reduce the risk of more catastrophic wildfires. Experts say that in the changing environment, there is a need for ongoing funding and research to better understand these fires and what strategies will be most effective at mitigating the damages to people and ecosystems.
2: The environment's changing around us so quickly, making these fires more dangerous to people and ecosystems, and we need more funding, particularly from the federal government and not for public lands, to understand where these fires are going to occur and how we can mitigate the damages to people and ecosystems.

0: A team of about 80 scientists and crew are sailing on a polar research ship to Greenland, along with a high-tech submersible whose name was fondly chosen by the British public.
1: Boatshipman Boatface is going to be going under that ice melange, and it's going to be collecting lots of data that has never really been collected before.
0: They're going to see if the island's rapidly melting glaciers could disrupt a major Atlantic Ocean current system, and with it, Europe's climate. The RSS David Attenborough departs Britain after the country in Western Europe just experienced the hottest June on record. That disrupted power supplies, shut schools and caused excess deaths.
2: The heat waves in the UK and in Europe the last few months have really driven home that it's difficult for us to adapt to even quite small changes in our climate.
0: That's Kelly Hogan, a marine geophysicist at the British Antarctic Survey, which is leading the mission. It aims to understand how the glaciers melt and break into the ocean and the impact this has. Sam Smith is an operations engineer at Britain's National Oceanography Centre.
1: Greenland is melting five times faster than it was in the 1990s, and it's sort of looking at all that fresh water and how that plays a part in affecting the fjords around Greenland, as well as then the sort of wider currents in the Atlantic and things. So the observation data we're looking to collect will then be used in the sort of modelling process that will then go forward for looking at predictions on climate change and things like that.
0: Captain Matt Neal underlines just how critical the mission is.
3: The weather forecasting has actually got worse and less predictable, which probably would indicate that the modelling is starting to become out of whack with what's happening on the ground. So it's even more important than ever during these very dynamic times that we are out there and gathering this data and improving the models.

0: More than 3 weeks after devastating earthquakes struck Venezuela, families continued the desperate search to recover the bodies of loved ones from the rubble of collapsed buildings. The death toll from the two powerful magnitude 7.2 and 7.5 quakes that shook the country on June 24th rose to 5,069 on Friday, authorities said. At a collapsed building in the Tanaguarinas neighborhood in the coastal state of La Guaira, a shrine has been created with toys found in the rubble to pay homage to children killed in the earthquakes. It's unclear how many children have died in total, but hundreds are believed to have been killed.
1: A ver eso de los juguetes, bueno, para mí, como madre, me ha afectado, porque hay niños todavía que realmente están ahí, ¿no? 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
0: After digging at least three different holes through the concrete of a collapsed building in the Carabaleta neighborhood, Jefferson Cova and his wife, Stephanie Landez, finally found the body of their five-year-old daughter. They had already recovered their seven-year-old son and other family members days earlier. After locating their daughter, they said they were finally approaching the closure they have long sought. They have only one more body to recover. Landaez's mother.
2: Literalmente no sé cómo me siento. 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
0: Families have spent 23 days digging through concrete, mainly on their own and with limited tools. They make calculations based on the way the buildings collapse to reach the right floors and the right rooms. They work under scorching heat and into the night relentlessly until they find them.
3: Haciendo esfuerzo sobrehumano. 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

A landslide Friday on the outskirts of the southwestern Chinese city of Chongqing killed at least 8 people and left 34 missing, burying residential buildings and forcing more than 1,100 people to evacuate, according to local officials and state media reports. The landslide occurred at around 9:08 a.m. in Pengshui County on the outer edge of the Chongqing municipality, when massive amounts of rocks and soil washed downslope, burying more than 10 residential buildings. 10 people were rescued from the debris, including 2 who were seriously injured, Pengshui County Mayor Ren Sujiang said. Chinese President Xi Jinping asked authorities to determine the cause of the disaster. The landslide contained about 18,000 cubic meters of rocks and debris, and the largest single rock was around 3,000 cubic meters. Water, electricity, and gas supplies were cut off within a 1 kilometer radius of the landslide to prevent further disruptions. Over 800 rescuers worked on site, a local government statement said. Residents said local officials and communities organized an evacuation after small rocks fell and unusual sounds were heard from the hills. The rain-triggered landslide occurred near a section of the Wujiang River, which cuts through karst mountains peppered with small towns and terraces. Authorities said they sent more than 13,000 disaster relief items to Chongqing, including tents, folding beds, and family emergency kits.

Humanoid robots have emerged as the biggest attraction on the opening day of the 2026 World Artificial Intelligence Conference. The event highlights China's rapid push to turn advances in artificial intelligence into machines capable of working alongside people in factories, homes, and public spaces. More than 300 new AI products are making their global debut at this year's conference, according to the organizer, including robots that can walk, converse, manipulate objects with increasing dexterity, and collaborate with humans on practical tasks. Humanoid robots displayed at this year's WAIC reflect a shift in the industry's priorities, from showcasing isolated technical feats to demonstrating practical, deployable intelligence, and companies are competing over who can deliver robots that create economic value. The exhibits also reflect a shift in the AI industry from

0: competing solely on ever larger language models toward embodied AI, systems that combine advanced reasoning with physical interaction in the real world. Rather than presenting AI as a substitute for humanity, exhibitors of WAIC 2026 emphasize human-machine collaboration. Some technology analysts now believe China has become an innovator in AI and is no longer just catching up with the U.S. China's five-year plan until 2030 has prioritized progress in frontiers of science and technology, including AI.
1: Meet the robot clothes that dress you. It's an idea that came to researcher Kim Nam-gyun as he was riding a bicycle and it started to rain.
2: Since I was in a situation where I couldn't use both hands, I thought it would be helpful if a raincoat could be put on automatically.
1: Kim is among researchers at South Korea's Advanced Institute of Science and Technology and Stanford University who have developed clothing that puts itself on. They develop technology that uses soft and flexible air-powered vines, which are embedded in clothing. When pressurized, the vines glide the fabric up over the wearer's body.
2: A vine robot has inherent compliance. It has the advantage of being able to grow while naturally conforming to a person, much like ivy climbing a wall.
1: Kim said that while the speed of the dressing process depends on the air pressure, it takes about 10 seconds for the robot to climb along the shape of the body. According to the researchers, the technology's potential also lies in the fact that the wearer does not have to stay motionless while being dressed and that it works without a complex control algorithm. Civil and environmental engineering professor Ryu Ji-hwan explained how the climbing ivy-inspired robot manages this type of movement.
2: Rather than the robot's entire body moving, it moves as its tip grows forward. And this brings many advantages. In particular, it can pass through narrow gaps, grow while adapting to the shape of its surrounding environment, and move regardless of whether the surface is slippery, sticky, or sloped.
1: Beyond helping elderly and disabled people, the team believes the technology could be useful anywhere people need to put on and take off protective clothing quickly without using their hands.
2: In the future, it could also be used in workplaces where people need to put on and take off special clothing quickly, such as cleanroom suits, protective suits in medical facilities, or uniforms used on semiconductor production lines.

0: Turkey welcomed a record number of cruise passengers during the first half of the year, marking the strongest six-month performance in 16 years. More than 756,000 cruise travelers arrived at Turkish ports, highlighting the country's continued recovery as a leading destination for international cruise tourism. Passenger numbers have risen steadily over the past several years, surpassing the previous first half record set last year. Nearly 500 cruise ships called at Turkish ports during the January to June period, reflecting growing interest from global cruise operators. The country's busiest cruise ports continued to attract the largest share of passenger traffic throughout the period. Officials say that the latest figures underscore the country's strengthening position in the global cruise industry following the disruption caused by the COVID-19 pandemic. The sustained growth is supported by rising cruise demand, expanded itineraries, and increased port activity across the country. The record first half performance reinforces expectations for another strong year for the country's tourism and maritime sectors.
1: Apple overtook Nvidia on Friday to become the world's most valuable company, reshuffling the top ranks of tech giants as investors reassess the outlook for AI. The shift in the pecking order illustrates how investors are looking beyond the most obvious beneficiaries of the AI boom, such as Nvidia. Apple is reclaiming the top spot for the first time

0: Since April of last year, the iPhone maker's market cap on Friday hit $4.88 trillion, edging out Nvidia at $4.86 trillion. For Apple, a company often seen trailing in the AI race, the milestone reflects the company's efforts to establish itself more firmly as a leading AI player. Apple last month rolled out a long-delayed overhaul of Siri, betting it would help close the gap with big tech rivals and newer startups. Some analysts say Apple is also sitting on an AI goldmine with the personal data that lives on every iPhone. The challenge is that such data is locked away in operating systems in the name of privacy, and the company would have to find a way to unlock its value. For Nvidia, being superseded by Apple does not necessarily signal a lasting change in the company's standing. The chipmaker remains a major beneficiary of AI-related spending, and its graphics processors are powering much of the generative AI frenzy. Last fall, Nvidia became the first company in the world to surpass a $5 trillion market valuation, propelling it into a rarefied territory that was far beyond the reach of its rivals. Nvidia could also reclaim the top spot amid shifting AI sentiment.
1: Farmers here in the Rostov region of southern Russia are expecting a good harvest, but they're worried. Long-range Ukrainian drone strikes on Russian fuel refineries have caused a spike in the price of diesel they need to fuel their tractors and combines. And attacks on ships in the Azov Sea have strangled a vital export route. Lyuba Fedorchenko is the general manager of this farm. She says that while the harvest is coming in, exports through the Black Sea have come to a standstill. Barley on halt, wheat on halt. She says they desperately need money now. They need to sell the harvest to buy diesel fuel and fertilizer. Fedorchenko's problems highlight the scale of the disruption to farmers in Russia, the world's top wheat exporter. Ukraine on Friday released footage of what it said were drone attacks on Russian cargo vessels and fuel tankers in the Black Sea. Russia and Ukraine have struck dozens of each other's ships in the past week, including tankers and cargo vessels, a new phase in a war that had been largely fought on the ground and in the skies. Russian Foreign Minister Sergei Lavrov this week condemned Ukraine's strikes on shipping, saying it, quote, goes beyond even piracy. A Ukrainian military source this week said they only strike, quote, military targets or targets that contribute to strengthening Russia's combat capability. And Ukraine's operations come as Russia has repeatedly attacked Ukrainian deep-water ports, which are vital to Kiev's wartime economy. Those strikes have intensified in past weeks, and traders and analysts say they've led to a partial halt in grain shipments and an almost complete suspension of grain purchases at port terminals. Back in Russia, the agriculture minister on Friday promised farmers would get the fuel they needed after Ukraine hit several major refineries earlier this month. Fedorchenko says it's getting worse and worse every year. She described last year's crop stifled by drought, and this year it was the financial situation. There is a harvest, she said, but no way to sell it.

England defeated France 6-4 in a chaotic World Cup third-place playoff, securing its best finish at the tournament since winning the title in 1966. Bukayo Saka starred with a hat trick as England overwhelmed France during a dominant first half performance. Declan Rice and Ezri Konsa also scored as England raced into a commanding 4-0 lead before halftime. France mounted a dramatic comeback after the break, with Kylian Mbappe scoring twice to revive hopes of an unlikely turnaround. Bradley Barcola also found the net as France reduced the deficit to 4-3 and increased the pressure on England. Saka restored England's two-goal advantage by converting a penalty in the 86th minute to complete his hat trick. Ousmane Dembélé struck deep into stoppage time to keep France in contention during a frantic finale. Jude Bellingham then scored England's sixth goal in the 98th minute to seal victory and third place at the World Cup. The victory ended England's tournament on a high after falling short of a place in the World Cup final.

0: Football legends gathered in New York for a special FIFA exhibition event celebrating the 2026 World Cup. FIFA President Gianni Infantino attended the event, while tennis star Novak Djokovic joined former football stars on a temporary pitch at Rockefeller Center. Former Argentina internationals Javier Zanetti and Javier Mascherano, along with Spain's Fernando Llorente, were among the legends taking part in the exhibition tournament. Cape Verde goalkeeper Vozinha also featured after helping his country reach the World Cup knockout stage in its tournament debut. Fans gathered around the temporary pitch as former stars entertained spectators and helped build excitement around the tournament. The exhibition formed part of FIFA's celebrations in New York as the city hosted the closing stages of the expanded 48-team World Cup. The event highlighted the tournament's global appeal by bringing together football icons and athletes from different sporting backgrounds. The World Cup has drawn fans from around the world, with New York serving as one of the centerpiece host cities for the tournament.
1: FIFA has introduced championship rings for the winners of the FIFA Club World Cup, with the champions receiving the rings in addition to the trophy and gold medals, marking the latest sign of the governing body's embrace of American sporting traditions. FIFA said 30 bespoke rings are awarded to the winning team, with the captain and head coach receiving temporary versions during the trophy presentation. The rings are later customized to reflect the identity of the champions and individually fitted before being formally presented. One side of each ring features the FIFA Club World Cup trophy, while the other carries details unique to the title-winning team. The players' rings are part of a limited edition of 2026 individually numbered pieces, with the remaining 1,996 available for purchase by fans worldwide as officially licensed products. Championship rings have long been a tradition in major North American sports, including the NFL, NBA, Major League Baseball, and NHL. But their introduction marks a first for a FIFA competition. The move reflects FIFA's broader effort to incorporate elements of American sports culture into the expanded FIFA Club World Cup, from its presentation and ceremonies to other aspects of the tournament experience.

0: our great FIFA president, Gianni Infantino. There's nobody like him, actually, very few. And the entire team at FIFA for their incredible work. I've met so many of them. I see why you were so successful. Because of the commitment and devotion of the people in this room, I suggested that this has been so successful that, and I'm, you know, I'm really working these people hard because they really call the shot. They tell Johnny exactly what to do. I say, what we should do is you should choose the United States of America again. This time we'll leave Mexico and Canada out. But then what you do is you, which I was very nice to get them in, but what we do is you leave, you choose us, but you pick somebody else for the next one, and that will take some of the anger, hatred, and steam out of everyone. But Johnny also had another idea. He said we could do it China and the United States for next time. We do them China, United States. So you have a nice short flight in between games, you know. I want to thank Johnny, this guy. He came to me.
1: There's certainly been some valuable items from this World Cup. The game-winning ball from Argentina over England would be valuable. But the difference is the hand of God and is a moment that even if you know nothing about soccer, you've heard of it. You know the story. So it kind of even just transcends the sport, and it's gone into folklore. And Diego Maradona's the same way. You know, he was an incredible player, one of the greatest of all time, a great character.

you know, him naming the Hand of God ball is a great plus. So it has this great story. Argentina's had an amazing run, a lot of dramatic finishes. They ended up having a rematch with England again, and once again breaking England's heart. And then they're going to end up in the final and have a great chance to win it. So everything's going great for the ball. It kind of parallels the run back then. There's even been some talk about Argentina getting favorable treatment from the referees, which I don't know if it was favorable treatment for the Hand of God or just a missed call, but a lot of it, that goal and that World Cup run for Argentina has aligned with their run this year. There are certainly some great items that have happened. There'd be some jerseys from Cape Verde's run, or some of the underdogs who have made it. Holland, of course, you know, material he wore would be special. And collectors love bookend items. So Messi and Ronaldo, their last World Cup, so those would be bookend jerseys from their last game. But nothing from this World Cup can touch this one.

The world is full of fear, getting whatever it wants. It only cares for five of its children. An enigma. Summoning armies of terror. Instead of wind, rain, or snow, it strangles the poor with oil and spreads death on its soil. Not you nor others. The rich will understand. They tell when it will fail and when and how high it will rise. Before you, there were others who stood strong and brave, and who were blown away like straw. It liked the ones with weak faith, but true life liked the brave ones. But now, you stand before me, challenging, rejecting terror. You come with crowds following you. You are aware of everything. And now you know nothing is as powerful as the truth. A News.

The United States and Iran have exchanged another round of military strikes, deepening a conflict that has reignited fears of a broader regional war and prolonged disruption to global energy supplies. The U.S. military said that it completed an eighth consecutive night of air strikes, targeting Iranian coastal surveillance systems, air defenses, weapons storage sites, and military infrastructure near the Strait of Hormuz. Washington said that the latest operation was intended to weaken Iran's ability to threaten commercial shipping and followed an Iranian attack in Jordan that killed U.S. service members. Iran responded with drone and missile attacks targeting U.S. military facilities in Kuwait, while Iranian media also reported strikes against American positions in Bahrain and Jordan. Iranian officials said that U.S. strikes hit sites in southern Iran, with additional attacks reported in Hormozgan province, where authorities said that people were killed and infrastructure, including bridges and a road tunnel, was damaged. The confrontation has intensified the struggle for control of the Strait of Hormuz, with both sides targeting military and maritime assets as shipping disruptions continue to unsettle global energy markets. Iran's supreme leader warned that the United States will face greater costs for its actions, while Washington issued a worldwide travel alert for American citizens because of the risk of further escalation. The European Union and Gulf states have called on Iran to halt attacks affecting maritime navigation and keep the Strait of Hormuz open, as international concern grows over the conflict's economic and security consequences. Turkish Foreign Minister Hakan Fidan met Qatar's Prime Minister and Foreign Minister Sheikh Mohammed bin Abdulrahman Al Thani in Doha as the two countries advanced their strategic partnership. The meeting focused on strengthening bilateral cooperation and regional coordination as Ankara and Doha continue close diplomatic engagement on key Middle East issues. Discussions also covered preparations for the next meeting of the high strategic

Strategic Committee, the highest level mechanism guiding relations between the two countries. The Turkish minister reaffirmed the country's solidarity with Qatar and emphasized the importance of expanding cooperation in defense, security, trade, and economic connectivity. The two sides also exchanged views on regional developments, stressing dialogue and diplomacy as the preferred path to resolving tensions. Ankara and Doha have steadily strengthened their strategic partnership through regular high-level meetings and broad cooperation across multiple sectors. The visit underscores the close political and strategic ties between Ankara and Doha, as both countries continue to coordinate on regional diplomacy and security.

0: Israeli airstrikes in Gaza City killed at least 9 Palestinians, including 3 children, as civilians continued to bear the brunt of attacks despite an ongoing ceasefire. A strike on a residential apartment in the Nasser neighborhood killed at least 5 people, including children, and wounded several others. Another Israeli strike in the Zaytun neighborhood killed 4 Palestinians and critically injured another, as fresh attacks hit densely populated areas of Gaza City. Palestinians say that Israeli bombardment has intensified across the Gaza Strip in recent days, causing further destruction to homes and neighborhoods already devastated by months of war. Families across Gaza remain displaced and face severe shortages of shelter, food, clean water, and medical care, as repeated strikes hamper efforts to rebuild their lives. The latest attacks add to the worsening humanitarian crisis in Gaza, where much of the territory has been left in ruins, and civilians continue to pay the highest price for the conflict. Israeli forces demolished a residential building in central Gaza and carried out further airstrikes across the enclave, killing at least 9 Palestinians, including 3 children, despite an ongoing ceasefire. Residents in Deir al-Bala said that a 4-story apartment building was flattened shortly after Israeli forces ordered families to evacuate the area. Witnesses said that residents had only minutes to flee before the strike destroyed the building, leaving widespread devastation in the surrounding neighborhood.
1: والله صارت الناس تجري ايش في قالوا خلاء بدهم يضربوا المربع والله وطلعنا وشردنا وقالوا عاطينهم مهله بس 10 دقائق طب انت بالعشر دقائق ايش بدك تاخذ معك بدك تجري تطلع ما والله ما اخذنا ولا حاجه وطلعنا وصار اللي صار فيش 10 دقائق كانوا ايش ضربين الدار وزي ما انتم شايفين كل المنطقه اتدمرت وانا اللي زي انا يعني بلا مؤاخذه كان عندي دار وتجرفت وفي الضربه هذه كنت ناصب خيم قبل ما هذا وكله
0: Palestinians say that Israeli bombardment has intensified across the Gaza Strip in recent days, causing further destruction to the homes and neighborhoods already devastated by months of war. According to Gaza health authorities, more than 1,100 Palestinians, including at least 260 children, have been killed since the ceasefire took effect, deepening the humanitarian crisis as civilians continue to bear the heaviest toll. Israeli strikes across the Gaza Strip killed at least 12 people on Friday, including mourners leaving a funeral in the Nusayrat refugee camp, according to Palestinian health officials. Medical officials said one of the strikes targeted people gathered after funeral prayers, killing several mourners and injuring dozens. The casualties were taken to Al-Auda Hospital, where emergency teams treated the wounded. Other strikes elsewhere in Gaza also resulted in fatalities, bringing the total death toll from Friday's attacks to at least 12, according to health authorities. There was no immediate comment from the Israeli military on the reported strikes. Hamas condemned the attacks, accusing Israel of systematic and continuous violations of the Gaza ceasefire agreement. The latest violence comes amid continued reports of Israeli strikes across the Gaza Strip, despite the ceasefire, with local authorities warning that civilians remain at risk. Lebanese President Joseph Aoun will make his first trip to the White House this week to present a plan to U.S. President Donald Trump on how to disarm Iran-backed militant group Hezbollah and secure Israel's withdrawal from Lebanon. Aoun, who served as the commander of Lebanon's U.S.-backed army before being elected president last year, is the first Lebanese head of state in nearly 20 years to visit the White House, where he will meet Trump face-to-face for the first time. Tuesday's meeting comes at a crucial moment for Lebanon, Israeli troops are occupying a swathe of the country's south. Hundreds of thousands of Lebanese remain displaced following Israeli strikes. And Hezbollah has firmly rejected the government's direct talks with Israel and efforts by the state to strip it of its arms. In comments published by his office last week, Aoun said he would ask Trump to exert the necessary pressure on Israel to implement a U.S.-brokered June 26th agreement between Lebanon and Israel. That deal aims to disarm Hezbollah, see a progressive Israeli troop withdrawal, and set the stage for peaceful ties between the two countries. A Lebanese official said Aoun would present Trump with a written proposal on how to decommission Hezbollah's massive arsenal. The official said Aoun believes only Trump possesses the leverage needed to pressure Israel to withdraw its troops and help Lebanon restore its sovereignty. Aoun, 62, became president last year, just before Trump began his second term in the White House. The U.S. welcomed Aoun's election. Aoun is a Maronite Christian, as required by Lebanon's sectarian power-sharing system, which stipulates the prime minister must be Sunni Muslim, and the speaker of parliament must be Shiite Muslim. A career soldier, Aoun was wounded twice and still carries a shrapnel wound. His rise reflected a major shift in the power balance in Lebanon, following a devastating Israeli offensive against Hezbollah in 2024 and the ousting of Hezbollah's Syrian ally, President Bashar al-Assad, seismic events that weakened the group and its long decisive hold over the state.
2: Rows of damaged buildings and the scars left by months of war, farmers in the southern Lebanese town of Shrifa have returned to their fields to harvest wheat that has survived heavy Israeli airstrikes, salvaging what they can from a season marked by displacement and destruction. With combines and traditional threshing machines working in the fields, farmers gathered wheat stalks into towering piles before separating the grain from the straw. While the harvest was delayed by weeks, residents say they consider themselves fortunate to have been able to return at all. Across much of southern Lebanon, many farmers have been unable to reach their land because of continued Israeli military presence in some areas, while others saw their crops destroyed during the fighting.
3: يعني نحن عم فيك تقول ربع المحصول عم نحصل الحمد لله لقينا محصول بس راح ترمي المحصول ولما بروح ترموا للمحصول اللي هو عمره صار بالأرض لما بينام المحصول بالأرض يعني انتاج حب ما في حب القمح ما في حب يعني بيطلع عندك قش اللي هو بنقول عنه تبن اللي بروح للعلف المواشي بس حب يعني فيك تقول 20% حب عم نشيل من المحصول.
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2: For farmers in Shrifa, bringing in what remains of this year's wheat crop has become a luxury as they work to recover from the devastation of the war.

Air raid sirens sent residents and emergency crews rushing to shelter in Kyiv as cleanup efforts continued following overnight Russian missile strikes that killed at least one person and injured nine others, officials said. Firefighters were seen descending from a crane platform mid-operation to take cover, while residents, including families with children and pets, made their way into an underground passage being used as a shelter. Inside the shelter, dozens of residents and firefighters waited out the alert together, with people seen sitting on chairs, scrolling on their phones, and speaking on calls. Emergency crews later emerged from the shelter to resume clearing debris from damaged residential homes. Fires had earlier broken out at a dormitory, a residential block, and a supermarket. Kyiv Mayor Vitaly Klitschko said on the Telegram app, with several non-residential buildings and warehouses also struck, and parked cars and office buildings set on fire in several districts, Klitschko said. Elsewhere in the region, two people were injured, according to the military administration, and warehouses there were also damaged, as crews continued working through the damaged site.

0: Waves of Ukrainian drone attacks struck targets in Russia on Saturday, killing 7 warehouse workers, injuring dozens of people, and triggering a fire at an oil facility in the Moscow region, according to Russian regional officials. The attacks included a strike on a warehouse operated by Wildberries, Russia's largest online retailer, in Elektrostal, east of Moscow. Moscow Region Governor Andrei Vorobyov said 24 people were injured in the attack, while the company's co-founder and CEO Tatiana Kim described it as a terrible night and offered condolences to the victims' families. Another drone strike hit a Wildberries warehouse in Kotovsk in Russia's Tambov region, where Governor Evgeny Pervyshov said 25 people were injured. Officials said falling drone debris also caused a fire at an oil depot in Noginsk near Moscow, leaving 2 people injured and prompting the evacuation of a nearby maternity hospital. Footage released by Ukraine's Commander of Unmanned Aerial Systems Force showed drone mission perspectives approaching vessels before the signal was lost. The location and date of that footage could not be independently verified. Ukrainian President Volodymyr Zelensky said Kyiv's forces had targeted 2 Russian logistics facilities used to supply components for drone production and navigation systems, as well as an oil facility. The attacks come as both Russia and Ukraine continue to expand the use of drones against military, energy, and logistical targets during the ongoing conflict.
1: We are united, and we put the power that comes from that unity at the service of people and places who have been waiting too long for politics to let them hope again. And that's what we're going to do, everybody. We're going to give them hope back. This is a proud moment you have given me and my family today, and an emotional one. But it is one for which I am ready. I am ready. Ready to lead and to build on the foundation laid by one person more than any other. Under Keir Starmer's leadership, we went from our worst defeat to one of the best victories in our history.

Keir put Labour back in a position to change people's lives, and that is what we have been doing these last 2 years. People started to listen again. They gave us a fair hearing, as the great British public always do, and then another chance. But let's be honest, everybody, this is a last chance to change, and we must take it together, united together.

0: Hungarian President Tamás Szulyok on Saturday signed the country's 17th constitutional amendment, triggering the end of his mandate as head of state. Once the law is published in the official gazette, the termination of his mandate will take effect the following day. Under the Constitution, Parliament must elect a new president by secret ballot within 30 days. In a video statement, Szulyok said he had signed the amendment because he had no constitutional means of acting against this amendment, which violates constitutional principles, but was adopted by the National Assembly, Parliament, through a lawful procedure. Prime Minister Peter Magyar welcomed the signing, saying it had removed the last obstacle to implementing our joint decisions. He said he would consult parliamentary parties on a successor, adding that the moral basis of the nomination can only come from the trust of society. Szulyok was elected by Hungary's then Fidesz majority parliament in 2024 for a 5-year term, with his mandate originally due to expire in March 2029. However, Magyar has repeatedly called on Szulyok to resign, accusing him of serving the interests of the previous Fidesz government.
1: To treat every person with
0: dozens of demonstrators gathered in southeast Washington, D.C. to protest the construction of a new U.S. Immigration and Customs Enforcement headquarters and to condemn the agency's immigration enforcement actions across the country. The protest, organized by the Party for Socialism and Liberation and local activist groups, took place near the intersection of Malcolm X Avenue and Martin Luther King Jr. Avenue SE, close to the site where a new $300 million ICE facility is planned at St. Elizabeth's West.
2: We called this protest today for a couple of reasons. One is as part of a nationwide day of action to stand in solidarity with victims of ICE terror, to demand justice for them, to demand the full rights for all immigrants in this country who are under attack right now, but also because here in Southeast, we are just down the street from where ICE is building a new headquarters, a new central hub for their entire racist deportation regime. This is a $300 million facility that they're building at the St. Elizabeth's West down Martin Luther King Avenue here. And this is a project that is being done without the approval, without the consent of this community. And so we're trying to bring all of D.C. together to say that we're against this.
0: The protest follows a campaign against the facility that organizers say has gathered more than 5,000 petition signatures. In a statement ahead of the rally, organizers argued that the site should be used for community investments such as grocery stores, health clinics, and jobs, rather than a federal immigration enforcement center. Cam White of the D.C. Liberation Center said communities across the United States were mobilizing against what protesters see as violence linked to immigration enforcement, while other local organizers argued public resources should be directed toward neighborhood development rather than a new federal facility.
3: Just like we're seeing right now taking place in Houston, Texas, and in Maine, right now in Biddeford, Maine, and all across the country, communities everywhere are coming out to say that they resist and they reject the violence that ICE is unleashing on all of our communities all over the place. We've seen this, very tragically and very dramatically on a few occasions over this past year, most significantly, in recent memory, with the tragic killing of 3 men by ICE agents in all of these cities, over the past 8 days. And of course, the 2 folks who were murdered, Alex Preddy and Renee Good, who were murdered by ICE in January of this year. So, our communities have been dealing with this violence for a long time, and we're out here today to say that we reject that and we're standing together as a community, rather than being divided.

0: from each other.
1: Police vehicles were stationed near the protest, which remained peaceful as demonstrators marched and rallied against the project. Organizers say the proposed headquarters has drawn opposition from some local residents who believe the site should be used for community investment instead. Residents in the Talagante settlement of Rivera del Rio in the Santiago metropolitan region fled their homes on Saturday as the swollen Mapocho River flooded the area after heavy rains linked to El Niño hit Chile. One resident who had returned to collect food said she found the rising waters frightening. Another agricultural technician, Christian Pinilla, said such flooding was now normal for the area. The Chilean army helped evacuate families to shelters, while authorities reported the storm system has left four people dead, one missing, and hundreds displaced across the Atacama and Araucania regions. In Illapel and Monte Patria, swollen streams and ravines forced further rescues, including a family airlifted by Carabineros helicopter after firefighters said a land rescue was too risky. Heavy rains, floodings, and winds from a storm system have swept Chile this week, with the government declaring a preventive emergency in 10 regions. Spanish military firefighters battled the La Mierla wildfire through the night into Sunday as the blaze continued to spread across central Spain. The fire has scorched at least 9,000 hectares, left 16 municipalities temporarily without residents, and forced the evacuation of around 700 people, authorities said. Members of Spain's military emergency unit supported firefighting efforts, hosing down active flames. The Castilla-La Mancha regional government declared a level 2 emergency, indicating that the wildfire poses a threat to populated areas and key infrastructure. Strong wind gusts have hampered efforts to bring the blaze under control, authorities said. Firefighting aircraft and ground crews remain deployed across the affected areas as authorities work to contain the advancing flames. Officials urge residents to avoid restricted zones and follow evacuation orders as weather conditions continue to fuel the wildfire. The cause of the blaze remains under investigation, with emergency services monitoring the situation for any further spread.
2: Wildfires are part of a natural process in forests that helps clean up the dead vegetation and debris that builds up on the forest floor. They also release nutrients back to help trees and other plants grow. But experts say that fires are becoming larger and more severe, so they're exceeding what forests can typically handle.
3: Now, fires are becoming larger and more severe, so they're exceeding what these forests are used to. And that is because of a combination of factors. One is that we have this legacy of forest management that's focused on putting out fires and not letting them burn. And that's led to this buildup of dead vegetation and debris.
2: In the U.S., there is a legacy of forest management that's focused on putting out fires and not letting them burn. This has led to this buildup of dead vegetation and debris, which provides additional fuel for fires. Experts also say climate change is making the conditions hotter and drier, priming them for fires and extending the season during which they typically occur.
4: Yeah, the increase in specifically forest fires around the world has a range of reasons. Of course, climate change is one key reason here. When we warm our atmosphere, it means it could take more water from the vegetation. It can dry out the vegetation more, and that simply means the vegetation becomes more flammable.
2: More people are also living in fire-prone areas, so there's more opportunity for human-driven ignitions from things like fireworks or campfires. Scientists are seeing that fires are burning so hot and covering such large areas that some forests are not recovering even years later. Controlled burns are trying to replace or replicate low-severity fires that keep forests healthy. The idea is to remove many trees and other flammable material

0: fire-prone areas to reduce the risk of more catastrophic wildfires. Experts say that in the changing environment, there is a need for ongoing funding and research to better understand these fires and what strategies will be most effective at mitigating the damages to people and ecosystems.
1: The environment's changing around us so quickly, making these fires more dangerous to people and ecosystems, and we need more funding, particularly from the federal government and not for public lands, to understand where these fires are going to occur and how we can mitigate the damages to people and ecosystems.

0: A team of about 80 scientists and crew are sailing on a polar research ship to Greenland, along with a high-tech submersible whose name was fondly chosen by the British public.
1: Boatman Boatface is going to be going under that ice melange, and it's going to be collecting lots of data that has never really been collected before.
0: They're going to see if the island's rapidly melting glaciers could disrupt a major Atlantic Ocean current system, and with it, Europe's climate. The RSS David Attenborough departs Britain after the country in Western Europe just experienced the hottest June on record. That disrupted power supplies, shut schools and caused excess deaths.
2: The heat waves in the UK and in Europe the last few months have really driven home that it's difficult for us to adapt to even quite small changes in our climate.
0: That's Kelly Hogan, a marine geophysicist at the British Antarctic Survey, which is leading the mission. It aims to understand how the glaciers melt and break into the ocean and the impact this has. Sam Smith is an operations engineer at Britain's National Oceanography Centre.
1: Greenland is melting five times faster than it was in the 1990s, and it's sort of looking at all that fresh water and how that plays a part in affecting the fjords around Greenland, as well as then the sort of wider currents in the Atlantic and things. So the observation data we're looking to collect will then be used in the sort of modelling process that will then go forward for looking at predictions on climate change and things like that.
0: Captain Matt Neal underlines just how critical the mission is.
3: The weather forecasting has actually got worse and less predictable, which probably would indicate that the modelling is starting to become out of whack with what's happening on the ground. So it's even more important than ever during these very dynamic times that we are out there and gathering the data and improving the models.

0: More than 3 weeks after devastating earthquakes struck Venezuela, families continued the desperate search to recover the bodies of loved ones from the rubble of collapsed buildings. The death toll from the two powerful magnitude 7.2 and 7.5 quakes that shook the country on June 24th rose to 5,069 on Friday, authorities said. At a collapsed building in the Tanaguarinas neighborhood in the coastal state of La Guaira, a shrine has been created with toys found in the rubble to pay homage to children killed in the earthquakes. It's unclear how many children have died in total, but hundreds are believed to have been killed.
1: A ver eso de los juguetes, bueno, para mí, como madre, me ha afectado, porque hay niños todavía que realmente están ahí, ¿no? 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Y bueno, sabemos que cada uno de esos juguetes tenía un dueño o una dueña. Y bueno, recordando a los niños.
0: After digging at least three different holes through the concrete of a collapsed building in the Carabaleta neighborhood, Jefferson Cova and his wife, Stephanie Landeas, finally found the body of their five-year-old daughter. They had already recovered their seven-year-old son and other family members days earlier. After locating their daughter, they said they were finally approaching the closure they have long sought. They have only one more body to recover, Landeas's mother.
2: Literalmente no sé cómo me siento. O sea, tengo todo, como quien dice, toda la emoción.

landslide Friday on the outskirts of the southwestern Chinese city of Chongqing killed at least 8 people and left 34 missing, burying residential buildings and forcing more than 1,100 people to evacuate, according to local officials and state media reports. The landslide occurred at around 9:08 a.m. in Pengshui County on the outer edge of the Chongqing municipality, when massive amounts of rocks and soil washed downslope, burying more than 10 residential buildings. 10 people were rescued from the debris, including 2 who were seriously injured, Pengshui County Mayor Ren Xujiang said. Chinese President Xi Jinping asked authorities to determine the cause of the disaster. The landslide contained about 18,000 cubic meters of rocks and debris, and the largest single rock was around 3,000 cubic meters. Water, electricity, and gas supplies were cut off within a 1 kilometer radius of the landslide to prevent further disruptions. Over 800 rescuers worked on site, a local government statement said. Residents said local officials and communities organized an evacuation after small rocks fell and unusual sounds were heard from the hills. The rain-triggered landslide occurred near a section of the Wujiang River, which cuts through karst mountains peppered with small towns and terraces. Authorities said they sent more than 13,000 disaster relief items to Chongqing, including tents, folding beds, and family emergency kits.

Humanoid robots have emerged as the biggest attraction on the opening day of the 2026 World Artificial Intelligence Conference. The event highlights China's rapid push to turn advances in artificial intelligence into machines capable of working alongside people in factories, homes, and public spaces. More than 300 new AI products are making their global debut at this year's conference, according to the organizer, including robots that can walk, converse, manipulate objects with increasing dexterity, and collaborate with humans on practical tasks. Humanoid robots displayed at this year's WAIC reflect a shift in the industry's priorities, from showcasing isolated technical feats to demonstrating practical, deployable intelligence, and companies are competing over who can deliver robots that create economic value. The exhibits also reflect a shift in the AI industry from competing solely on ever larger language models toward embodied AI, systems that combine advanced reasoning with physical interaction in the real world. Rather than presenting AI as a substitute for humanity, exhibitors of WAIC 2026 emphasize human-machine collaboration. Some technology analysts now believe China has become an innovator in AI and is no longer just catching up with the U.S. China's five-year plan until 2030 has prioritized progress in frontiers of science and technology, including AI.

0: Meet the robot clothes that dress you. It's an idea that came to researcher Kim Nam-gyun as he was riding a bicycle and it started to rain.
1: Since I was in a situation where I couldn't use both hands, I thought it would be helpful if a raincoat could be put on automatically.
0: Kim is among researchers at South Korea's Advanced Institute of Science and Technology and Stanford University who have developed clothing that puts itself on. They developed technology that uses soft and flexible air-powered vines, which are embedded in clothing. When pressurized, the vines glide the fabric up over the wearer's body.
1: A vine robot has inherent compliance. It has the advantage of being able to grow while naturally conforming to a person, much like ivy climbing a wall.
0: Kim said that while the speed of the dressing process depends on the air pressure, it takes about 10 seconds for the robot to climb along the shape of the body. According to the researchers, the technology's potential also lies in the fact that the wearer does not have to stay motionless while being dressed and that it works without a complex control algorithm. Civil and environmental engineering professor Ryu Ji-hwan explained how the climbing ivy-inspired robot manages this type of movement.
2: Rather than the robot's entire body moving, it moves as its tip grows forward. And this brings many advantages. In particular, it can pass through narrow gaps, grow while adapting to the shape of its surrounding environment, and move regardless of whether the surface is slippery, sticky, or sloped.
0: Beyond helping elderly and disabled people, the team believes the technology could be useful anywhere people need to put on and take off protective clothing quickly without using their hands.
2: In the future, it could also be used in workplaces where people need to put on and take off special clothing quickly, such as cleanroom suits, protective suits in medical facilities, or uniforms used on semiconductor production lines.

0: Turkey welcomed a record number of cruise passengers during the first half of the year, marking the strongest six-month performance in 16 years. More than 756,000 cruise travelers arrived at Turkish ports, highlighting the country's continued recovery as a leading destination for international cruise tourism. Passenger numbers have risen steadily over the past several years, surpassing the previous first half record set last year. Nearly 500 cruise ships called at Turkish ports during the January to June period, reflecting growing interest from global cruise operators. The country's busiest cruise ports continued to attract the largest share of passenger traffic throughout the period. Officials say that the latest figures underscore the country's strengthening position in the global cruise industry following the disruption caused by the COVID-19 pandemic. The sustained growth is supported by rising cruise demand, expanded itineraries, and increased port activity across the country. The record first half performance reinforces expectations for another strong year for the country's tourism and maritime sectors.
1: Apple overtook Nvidia on Friday to become the world's most valuable company, reshuffling the top ranks of tech giants as investors reassess the outlook for AI. The shift in the pecking order illustrates how investors are looking beyond the most obvious beneficiaries of the AI boom, such as Nvidia. Apple is reclaiming the top spot for the first time since April of last year. The iPhone maker's market cap on Friday hit $4.88 trillion, edging out Nvidia at $4.86 trillion. For Apple, a company often seen trailing in the AI race, the milestone reflects the company's efforts to establish itself more firmly as a leading AI player. Apple last month rolled out a long-delayed overhaul of Siri, betting it would help close the gap with big tech rivals and newer startups. Some analysts say Apple is also sitting on an AI goldmine with the

0: Personal data that lives on every iPhone. The challenge is that such data is locked away in operating systems in the name of privacy, and the company would have to find a way to unlock its value. For NVIDIA, being superseded by Apple does not necessarily signal a lasting change in the company's standing. The chipmaker remains a major beneficiary of AI-related spending, and its graphics processors are powering much of the generative AI frenzy. Last fall, NVIDIA became the first company in the world to surpass a $5 trillion market valuation, propelling it into a rarefied territory that was far beyond the reach of its rivals. NVIDIA could also reclaim the top spot amid shifting AI sentiment.
1: Farmers here in the Rostov region of southern Russia are expecting a good harvest, but they're worried. Long-range Ukrainian drone strikes on Russian fuel refineries have caused a spike in the price of diesel they need to fuel their tractors and combines, and attacks on ships in the Azov Sea have strangled a vital export route. Lyuba Fedorchenko is the general manager of this farm. She says that while the harvest is coming in, exports through the Black Sea have come to a standstill. Barley on halt, wheat on halt. She says they desperately need money now. They need to sell the harvest to buy diesel fuel and fertilizer. Fedorchenko's problems highlight the scale of the disruption to farmers in Russia, the world's top wheat exporter. Ukraine on Friday released footage of what it said were drone attacks on Russian cargo vessels and fuel tankers in the Black Sea. Russia and Ukraine have struck dozens of each other's ships in the past week, including tankers and cargo vessels, a new phase in a war that had been largely fought on the ground and in the skies. Russian Foreign Minister Sergei Lavrov this week condemned Ukraine's strikes on shipping, saying it, quote, goes beyond even piracy. A Ukrainian military source this week said they only strike, quote, military targets or targets that contribute to strengthening Russia's combat capability. And Ukraine's operations come as Russia has repeatedly attacked Ukrainian deep-water ports, which are vital to Kiev's wartime economy. Those strikes have intensified in past weeks, and traders and analysts say they've led to a partial halt in grain shipments and an almost complete suspension of grain purchases at port terminals. Back in Russia, the agriculture minister on Friday promised farmers would get the fuel they needed after Ukraine hit several major refineries earlier this month. Fedorchenko says it's getting worse and worse every year. She described last year's crop stifled by drought, and this year it was the financial situation. There is a harvest, she said, but no way to sell it.

England defeated France 6-4 in a chaotic World Cup third-place playoff, securing its best finish at the tournament since winning the title in 1966. Bukayo Saka starred with a hat trick as England overwhelmed France during a dominant first half performance. Declan Rice and Ezri Konsa also scored as England raced into a commanding 4-0 lead before halftime. France mounted a dramatic comeback after the break, with Kylian Mbappe scoring twice to revive hopes of an unlikely turnaround. Bradley Barcola also found the net as France reduced the deficit to 4-3 and increased the pressure on England. Saka restored England's two-goal advantage by converting a penalty in the 86th minute to complete his hat trick. Ousmane Dembélé struck deep into stoppage time to keep France in contention during a frantic finale. Jude Bellingham then scored England's sixth goal in the 98th minute to seal victory and third place at the World Cup. The victory ended England's tournament on a high after falling short of a place in the World Cup final.

football legends gathered in New York for a special FIFA exhibition event celebrating the 2026 World Cup. FIFA President Gianni Infantino attended the event, while tennis star Novak Djokovic joined former football stars on a temporary pitch at Rockefeller Center.

0: partner. Former Argentina internationals Javier Zanetti and Javier Mascherano, along with Spain's Fernando Llorente, were among the legends taking part in the exhibition tournament. Cape Verde goalkeeper Vozinha also featured after helping his country reach the World Cup knockout stage in its tournament debut. Fans gathered around the temporary pitch as former stars entertained spectators and helped build excitement around the tournament. The exhibition formed part of FIFA's celebrations in New York as the city hosted the closing stages of the expanded 48-team World Cup. The event highlighted the tournament's global appeal by bringing together football icons and athletes from different sporting backgrounds. The World Cup has drawn fans from around the world, with New York serving as one of the centerpiece host cities for the tournament.
1: FIFA has introduced championship rings for the winners of the FIFA Club World Cup, with the champions receiving the rings in addition to the trophy and gold medals, marking the latest sign of the governing body's embrace of American sporting traditions. FIFA said 30 bespoke rings are awarded to the winning team, with the captain and head coach receiving temporary versions during the trophy presentation. The rings are later customized to reflect the identity of the champions and individually fitted before being formally presented. One side of each ring features the FIFA Club World Cup trophy, while the other carries details unique to the title-winning team. The players' rings are part of a limited edition of 2026 individually numbered pieces, with the remaining 1,996 available for purchase by fans worldwide as officially licensed products. Championship rings have long been a tradition in major North American sports, including the NFL, NBA, Major League Baseball, and NHL. But their introduction marks a first for a FIFA competition. The move reflects FIFA's broader effort to incorporate elements of American sports culture into the expanded FIFA Club World Cup, from its presentation and ceremonies to other aspects of the tournament experience.

0: our great FIFA president, Gianni Infantino. There's nobody like him, actually, very few. And the entire team at FIFA for their incredible work. I've met so many of them. I see why you were so successful. Because of the commitment and devotion of the people in this room, I suggested that this has been so successful that, and I'm, you know, I'm really working these people hard because they really call the shot. They tell Johnny exactly what to do. I say what we should do is you should choose the United States of America again. This time we'll leave Mexico and Canada out. But then what you do is you, which I was very nice to get them in, but what we do is you leave, you choose us, but you pick somebody else for the next one, and that will take some of the anger, hatred, and steam out of everyone. But Johnny also had another idea. He said we could do it China and the United States for next time. We do them China, United States, so you have a nice short flight in between games, you know. I want to thank Johnny, this guy. He came to me.
1: There's certainly been some valuable items from this World Cup. The game-winning ball from Argentina over England would be valuable. But the difference is the hand of God and is a moment that even if you know nothing about soccer, you've heard of it. You know the story. So it kind of even just transcends the sport, and it's gone into folklore. And Diego Maradona's the same way. You know, he was an incredible player, one of the greatest of all time, a great character. You know, him naming the hand of God ball is a great plus. So it has this great story. Argentina's had an amazing run, a lot of dramatic finishes. They ended up having a rematch with England again, and once again breaking England's heart. And then they're going to end up in the final and have a great chance to win it. So everything's going great for the ball. It kind of parallels the run back then. There's even been some talk about Argentina getting favorable treatment from the referees, which I don't know if it was favorable treatment for the hand of God or just a missed call, but a lot of it, that goal and that World Cup run for Argentina has aligned with their run this year. There are certainly some great items that have happened. There'd be some jerseys from Cape Verde's run, or some of the underdogs who have made it. Holland, of course, you know, material he wore would be special. And collectors love bookend items. So Messi and Ronaldo, their last World Cup, so those would be bookend jerseys from their last game. But nothing from this World Cup can touch this one.

The United States and Iran have exchanged another round of military strikes, deepening a conflict that has reignited fears of a broader regional war and prolonged disruption to global energy supplies. The U.S. military said that it completed an eighth consecutive night of air strikes, targeting Iranian coastal surveillance systems, air defenses, weapons storage sites, and military infrastructure near the Strait of Hormuz. Washington said that the latest operation was intended to weaken Iran's ability to threaten commercial shipping and followed an Iranian attack in Jordan that killed U.S. service members. Iran responded with drone and missile attacks targeting U.S. military facilities in Kuwait, while Iranian media also reported strikes against American positions in Bahrain and Jordan. Iranian officials said that U.S. strikes hit sites in southern Iran, with additional attacks reported in Hormozgan province, where authorities said that people were killed and infrastructure, including bridges and a road tunnel, was damaged. The confrontation has intensified the struggle for control of the Strait of Hormuz, with both sides targeting military and maritime assets as shipping disruptions continue to unsettle global energy markets. Iran's supreme leader warned that the United States will face greater costs for its actions, while Washington issued a worldwide travel alert for American citizens because of the risk of further escalation. The European Union and Gulf states have called on Iran to halt attacks affecting maritime navigation and keep the Strait of Hormuz open, as international concern grows over the conflict's economic and security consequences. Turkish Foreign Minister Hakan Fidan met Qatar's Prime Minister and Foreign Minister Sheikh Mohammed bin Abdulrahman Al Thani in Doha as the two countries advanced their strategic partnership. The meeting focused on strengthening bilateral cooperation and regional coordination as Ankara and Doha continue close diplomatic engagement on key Middle East issues. Discussions also covered preparations for the next meeting of the High Strategic Committee, the highest-level mechanism guiding relations between the two countries. The Turkish minister reaffirmed the country's solidarity with Qatar and emphasized the importance of expanding cooperation in defense, security, trade, and economic connectivity. The two sides also exchanged views on regional developments, stressing dialogue and diplomacy as the preferred path to resolving tensions. Ankara and Doha have steadily strengthened their strategic partnership through regular high-level meetings and broad cooperation.

cooperation across multiple sectors. The visit underscores the close political and strategic ties between Ankara and Doha, as both countries continue to coordinate on regional diplomacy and security.

0: Israeli airstrikes in Gaza City killed at least 9 Palestinians, including 3 children, as civilians continued to bear the brunt of attacks despite an ongoing ceasefire. A strike on a residential apartment in the Nazar neighborhood killed at least 5 people, including children, and wounded several others. Another Israeli strike in the Zaytun neighborhood killed 4 Palestinians and critically injured another, as fresh attacks hit densely populated areas of Gaza City. Palestinians say that Israeli bombardment has intensified across the Gaza Strip in recent days, causing further destruction to homes and neighborhoods already devastated by months of war. Families across Gaza remain displaced and face severe shortages of shelter, food, clean water, and medical care, as repeated strikes hamper efforts to rebuild their lives. The latest attacks add to the worsening humanitarian crisis in Gaza, where much of the territory has been left in ruins, and civilians continue to pay the highest price for the conflict. Israeli forces demolished a residential building in central Gaza and carried out further airstrikes across the enclave, killing at least 9 Palestinians, including 3 children, despite an ongoing ceasefire. Residents in Deir al-Balah said that a 4-story apartment building was flattened shortly after Israeli forces ordered families to evacuate the area. Witnesses said that residents had only minutes to flee before the strike destroyed the building, leaving widespread devastation in the surrounding neighborhood.
1: والله صارت الناس تجري ايش في ايش في قالوا خلاء خلاء بدهم يضربوا المربع والله وطلعنا وشردنا وقالوا عاطينهم مهله بس 10 دقائق طب انت بالعشر دقائق ايش بدك تاخذ معك بدك تجري تطلع ما والله ما اخذنا ولا حاجه وطلعنا وصار اللي صار فيش 10 دقائق كانوا ايش ضربين الدار وزي ما انتم شايفين كل المنطقه تدمرت وانا اللي زي انا يعني بلا مؤاخذه كان عندي دار وتجرفت وفي الضربه هذه كنت ناصب خيم قبل ما هذا وكله
0: Palestinians say that Israeli bombardment has intensified across the Gaza Strip in recent days, causing further destruction to the homes and neighborhoods already devastated by months of war. According to Gaza health authorities, more than 1,100 Palestinians, including at least 260 children, have been killed since the ceasefire took effect, deepening the humanitarian crisis as civilians continue to bear the heaviest toll. Israeli strikes across the Gaza Strip killed at least 12 people on Friday, including mourners leaving a funeral in the Nusayrat refugee camp, according to Palestinian health officials. Medical officials said one of the strikes targeted people gathered after funeral prayers, killing several mourners and injuring dozens. The casualties were taken to Al-Auda Hospital, where emergency teams treated the wounded. Other strikes elsewhere in Gaza also resulted in fatalities, bringing the total death toll from Friday's attacks to at least 12, according to health authorities. There was no immediate comment from the Israeli military on the reported strikes. Hamas condemned the attacks, accusing Israel of systematic and continuous violations of the Gaza ceasefire agreement. The latest violence comes amid continued reports of Israeli strikes across the Gaza Strip, despite the ceasefire, with local authorities warning that civilians remain at risk. Lebanese President Joseph Aoun will make his first trip to the White House this week to present a plan to U.S. President Donald Trump on how to disarm Iran-backed militant group Hezbollah and

0: secure Israel's withdrawal from Lebanon. Aoun, who served as the commander of Lebanon's U.S.-backed army before being elected president last year, is the first Lebanese head of state in nearly 20 years to visit the White House, where he will meet Trump face-to-face for the first time. Tuesday's meeting comes at a crucial moment for Lebanon. Israeli troops are occupying a swathe of the country's south. Hundreds of thousands of Lebanese remain displaced following Israeli strikes. And Hezbollah has firmly rejected the government's direct talks with Israel and efforts by the state to strip it of its arms. In comments published by his office last week, Aoun said he would ask Trump to exert the necessary pressure on Israel to implement a U.S.-brokered June 26th agreement between Lebanon and Israel. That deal aims to disarm Hezbollah, see a progressive Israeli troop withdrawal, and set the stage for peaceful ties between the two countries. A Lebanese official said Aoun would present Trump with a written proposal on how to decommission Hezbollah's massive arsenal. The official said Aoun believes only Trump possesses the leverage needed to pressure Israel to withdraw its troops and help Lebanon restore its sovereignty. Aoun, 62, became president last year, just before Trump began his second term in the White House. The U.S. welcomed Aoun's election. Aoun is a Maronite Christian, as required by Lebanon's sectarian power-sharing system, which stipulates the prime minister must be Sunni Muslim, and the speaker of parliament must be Shiite Muslim. A career soldier, Aoun was wounded twice and still carries a shrapnel wound. His rise reflected a major shift in the power balance in Lebanon, following a devastating Israeli offensive against Hezbollah in 2024 and the ousting of Hezbollah's Syrian ally, President Bashar al-Assad, seismic events that weakened the group and its long decisive hold over the state.
1: Amid rows of damaged buildings and the scars left by months of war, farmers in the southern Lebanese town of Shrifa have returned to their fields to harvest wheat that has survived heavy Israeli airstrikes, salvaging what they can from a season marked by displacement and destruction. With combines and traditional threshing machines working in the fields, farmers gathered wheat stalks into towering piles before separating the grain from the straw. While the harvest was delayed by weeks, residents say they consider themselves fortunate to have been able to return at all. Across much of southern Lebanon, many farmers have been unable to reach their land because of continued Israeli military presence in some areas, while others saw their crops destroyed during the fighting.
2: يعني نحن عم فيك تقول ربع المحصول عم نحصل الحمد لله لقينا محصول بس راح ترمي المحصول ولما بروح ترموا للمحصول اللي هو عمره صار بالأرض لما بينام المحصول بالأرض يعني انتاش حب ما في حب القمح ما في حب يعني بيطلع عندك قش اللي هو بنقول عنه تبن اللي بروح للعلف المواشي بس حب يعني فيك تقول 20% حب عم نشيل من المحصول.
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1: For farmers in Shrifa, bringing in what remains of this year's wheat crop has become a luxury as they work to recover from the devastation of the war.

Air raid sirens sent residents and emergency crews rushing to shelter in Kyiv as cleanup efforts continued following overnight Russian missile strikes that killed at least one person and injured nine others, officials said. Firefighters were seen descending from a crane platform mid-operation to take cover, while residents, including families with children and pets, made their way into an underground passage being used as a shelter. Inside the shelter, dozens of residents and firefighters waited out the alert together, with people seen sitting on chairs, scrolling on their phones, and speaking on calls. Emergency crews later emerged from the shelter to resume clearing debris from damaged residential homes. Fires had earlier broken out at a dormitory, a residential block, and a supermarket. Kyiv Mayor Vitaly Klitschko said on the Telegram app, with several non-residential buildings and warehouses also struck, and parked cars and office buildings set on fire in several districts, Klitschko said. Elsewhere in the region, two people were injured, according to the military administration, and warehouses there were also damaged, as crews continued working through the damaged site.

0: Waves of Ukrainian drone attacks struck targets in Russia on Saturday, killing 7 warehouse workers, injuring dozens of people, and triggering a fire at an oil facility in the Moscow region, according to Russian regional officials. The attacks included a strike on a warehouse operated by Wildberries, Russia's largest online retailer, in Elektrostal, east of Moscow. Moscow Region Governor Andrei Vorobyov said 24 people were injured in the attack, while the company's co-founder and CEO Tatiana Kim described it as a terrible night and offered condolences to the victims' families. Another drone strike hit a Wildberries warehouse in Kotovsk in Russia's Tambov region, where Governor Evgeny Pervyshov said 25 people were injured. Officials said falling drone debris also caused a fire at an oil depot in Noginsk near Moscow, leaving 2 people injured and prompting the evacuation of a nearby maternity hospital. Footage released by Ukraine's Commander of Unmanned Aerial Systems Force showed drone mission perspectives approaching vessels before the signal was lost. The location and date of that footage could not be independently verified. Ukrainian President Volodymyr Zelensky said Kyiv's forces had targeted 2 Russian logistics facilities used to supply components for drone production and navigation systems, as well as an oil facility. The attacks come as both Russia and Ukraine continue to expand the use of drones against military, energy, and logistical targets during the ongoing conflict.
1: We are united, and we put the power that comes from that unity at the service of people and places who have been waiting too long for politics to let them hope again. And that's what we're going to do, everybody. We're going to give them hope back. This is a proud moment you have given me and my family today, and an emotional one. But it is one for which I am ready. I am ready. Ready to lead and to build on the foundation laid by one person more than any other. Under Keir Starmer's leadership, we went from our worst defeat to one of the best victories in our history. Keir put Labour back in a position to change people's lives, and that is what we have been doing these last 2 years. People started to listen again. They gave us a fair hearing, as the great British public always do. And then another chance. But let's be honest, everybody, this is a last chance to change, and we must take it together, united together.

0: Hungarian President Tamás Szulyok on Saturday signed the country's 17th constitutional amendment, triggering the end of his mandate as head of state. Once the law is published in the official gazette, the termination of his mandate will take effect the following day. Under the Constitution, Parliament must elect a new president by secret ballot within 30 days. In a video statement, Szulyok said he had signed the amendment because he had no constitutional means of acting against this amendment, which violates constitutional principles, but was adopted by the National Assembly, Parliament, through a lawful procedure. Prime Minister Peter Magyar welcomed the signing, saying it had removed the last obstacle to implementing our joint decisions. He said he would consult parliamentary parties on a successor, adding that the moral basis of the nomination can only come from the trust of society. Szulyok was elected by Hungary's then Fidesz majority parliament in 2024 for a 5-year term, with his mandate originally due to expire in March 2029. However, Magyar has repeatedly called on Szulyok to resign, accusing him of serving the interests of the previous Fidesz government.
1: To treat every person with
0: dozens of demonstrators gathered in southeast Washington, D.C. to protest the construction of a new U.S. Immigration and Customs Enforcement headquarters and to condemn the agency's immigration enforcement actions across the country. The protest, organized by the Party for Socialism and Liberation and local activist groups, took place near the intersection of Malcolm X Avenue and Martin Luther King Jr. Avenue SE, close to the site where a new $300 million ICE facility is planned at St. Elizabeth's West.
2: We called this protest today for a couple of reasons. One is as part of a nationwide day of action to stand in solidarity with victims of ICE terror, to demand justice for them, to demand the full rights for all immigrants in this country who are under attack right now, but also because here in Southeast, we are just down the street from where ICE is building a new headquarters, a new central hub for their entire racist deportation regime. This is a $300 million facility that they're building at the St. Elizabeth's West down Martin Luther King Avenue here. And this is a project that is being done without the approval, without the consent of this community. And so we're trying to bring all of DC together to say that we're against this.
0: The protest follows a campaign against the facility that organizers say has gathered more than 5,000 petition signatures. In a statement ahead of the rally, organizers argued that the site should be used for community investments such as grocery stores, health clinics, and jobs, rather than a federal immigration enforcement center. Cam White of the D.C. Liberation Center said communities across the United States were mobilizing against what protesters see as violence linked to immigration enforcement, while other local organizers argued public resources should be directed toward neighborhood development rather than a new federal facility.
3: Just like we're seeing right now taking place in Houston, Texas, and in Maine, right now in Biddeford, Maine, and all across the country, communities everywhere are coming out to say that they resist and they reject the violence that ICE is unleashing on all of our communities all over the place. We've seen this, very tragically and very dramatically on a few occasions over this past year, most significantly, in recent memory, with the tragic killing of 3 men by ICE agents in all of these cities, over the past 8 days. And of course, the 2 folks who were murdered, Alex Preddy and Renee Good, who were murdered by ICE in January of this year. So, our communities have been dealing with this violence for a long time, and we're out here today to say that we reject that and we're standing together as a community, rather than being divided from each other.
0: Police vehicles were stationed near the protest, which remained peaceful as demonstrators marched and rallied against the project. Organizers say the proposed headquarters has drawn opposition from some local residents who believe the site should be used for community investment instead. Residents in the Talagante settlement of Rivera del Rio in the Santiago metropolitan region fled their homes on Saturday as the

0: Swollen Mapocho River flooded the area after heavy rains linked to El Nino hit Chile. One resident who had returned to collect food said she found the rising waters frightening. Another agricultural technician, Christian Pinilla, said such flooding was now normal for the area. The Chilean army helped evacuate families to shelters, while authorities reported the storm system has left 4 people dead, 1 missing, and hundreds displaced across the Atacama and Araucania regions. In Illapel and Monte Patria, swollen streams and ravines forced further rescues, including a family airlifted by Carabineros helicopter after firefighters said a land rescue was too risky. Heavy rains, floodings, and winds from a storm system have swept Chile this week, with the government declaring a preventive emergency in 10 regions. Spanish military firefighters battled the La Mierla wildfire through the night into Sunday as the blaze continued to spread across central Spain. The fire has scorched at least 9,000 hectares, left 16 municipalities temporarily without residents, and forced the evacuation of around 700 people, authorities said. Members of Spain's military emergency unit supported firefighting efforts, hosing down active flames. The Castilla-La Mancha regional government declared a level 2 emergency, indicating that the wildfire poses a threat to populated areas and key infrastructure. Strong wind gusts have hampered efforts to bring the blaze under control, authorities said. Firefighting aircraft and ground crews remain deployed across the affected areas as authorities work to contain the advancing flames. Officials urge residents to avoid restricted zones and follow evacuation orders as weather conditions continue to fuel the wildfire. The cause of the blaze remains under investigation, with emergency services monitoring the situation for any further spread.
1: Wildfires are part of a natural process in forests that helps clean up the dead vegetation and debris that builds up on the forest floor. They also release nutrients back to help trees and other plants grow. But experts say that fires are becoming larger and more severe, so they're exceeding what forests can typically handle.
2: Now, fires are becoming larger and more severe, so they're exceeding what these forests are used to. And that is because of a combination of factors. One is that we have this legacy of forest management that's focused on putting out fires and not letting them burn. And that's led to this buildup of dead vegetation and debris.
1: In the U.S., there is a legacy of forest management that's focused on putting out fires and not letting them burn. This has led to this buildup of dead vegetation and debris, which provides additional fuel for fires. Experts also say climate change is making the conditions hotter and drier, priming them for fires and extending the season during which they typically occur.
3: Yeah, the increase in specifically forest fires around the world has a range of reasons. Of course, climate change is one key reason here. When we warm our atmosphere, it means it could take more water from the vegetation, it can dry out the vegetation more, and that simply means the vegetation becomes more flammable.
1: More people are also living in fire-prone areas, so there's more opportunity for human-driven ignitions from things like fireworks or campfires. Scientists are seeing that fires are burning so hot and covering such large areas that some forests are not recovering even years later. Controlled burns are trying to replace or replicate low-severity fires that keep forests healthy. The idea is to remove many trees and other flammable material in fire-prone areas to reduce the risk of more catastrophic wildfires. Experts say that in the changing environment, there is a need for ongoing funding and research to better understand these fires and what strategies will be most effective at mitigating the damages to people and ecosystems.
2: The environment's changing around us so quickly, making these fires more dangerous to people and ecosystems, and we need more funding, particularly from the federal government and not for public lands, to understand where these fires are going to occur and how

0: A team of about 80 scientists and crew are sailing on a polar research ship to Greenland, along with a high-tech submersible whose name was fondly chosen by the British public.
1: Boatshipman Boatface is going to be going under that ice melange, and it's going to be collecting lots of data that has never really been collected before.
0: They're going to see if the island's rapidly melting glaciers could disrupt a major Atlantic Ocean current system, and with it, Europe's climate. The RSS David Attenborough departs Britain after the country in Western Europe just experienced the hottest June on record. That disrupted power supplies, shut schools and caused excess deaths.
2: The heat waves in the UK and in Europe the last few months have really driven home that it's difficult for us to adapt to even quite small changes in our climate.
0: That's Kelly Hogan, a marine geophysicist at the British Antarctic Survey, which is leading the mission. It aims to understand how the glaciers melt and break into the ocean and the impact this has. Sam Smith is an operations engineer at Britain's National Oceanography Centre.
1: Greenland is melting five times faster than it was in the 1990s, and it's sort of looking at all that fresh water and how that plays a part in affecting the fjords around Greenland, as well as then the sort of wider currents in the Atlantic and things. So the observation data we're looking to collect will then be used in the sort of modelling process that will then go forward for looking at predictions on climate change and things like that.
0: Captain Matt Neal underlines just how critical the mission is.
3: The weather forecasting has actually got worse and less predictable, which probably would indicate that the modelling is starting to become out of whack with what's happening on the ground. So it's even more important than ever during these very dynamic times that we are out there and gathering this data and improving the models.
4: More than 3 weeks after devastating earthquakes struck Venezuela, families continued the desperate search to recover the bodies of loved ones from the rubble of collapsed buildings. The death toll from the two powerful magnitude 7.2 and 7.5 quakes that shook the country on June 24th rose to 5,069 on Friday, authorities said. At a collapsed building in the Tanaguarinas neighborhood in the coastal state of La Guaira, a shrine has been created with toys found in the rubble to pay homage to children killed in the earthquakes. It's unclear how many children have died in total, but hundreds are believed to have been killed.
5: A ver eso de los juguetes, bueno, para mí, como madre, me ha afectado, porque hay niños todavía que realmente están ahí, ¿no? 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
4: After digging at least three different holes through the concrete of a collapsed building in the Carabaleta neighborhood, Jefferson Cova and his wife, Stephanie Landez, finally found the body of their five-year-old daughter. They had already recovered their seven-year-old son and other family members days earlier. After locating their daughter, they said they were finally approaching the closure they have long sought. They have only one more body to recover, Landaez's mother.
6: Literalmente no sé cómo me siento. O sea, tengo todo, como quien dice, todas las emociones revueltas. 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Y ya salí de este infierno.
4: Families have spent 23 days digging through concrete, mainly on their own and with limited tools. They make calculations based on the way the buildings collapse to reach the right floors and the right rooms.

A landslide Friday on the outskirts of the southwestern Chinese city of Chongqing killed at least 8 people and left 34 missing, burying residential buildings and forcing more than 1,100 people to evacuate, according to local officials and state media reports. The landslide occurred at around 9:08 a.m. in Pingshui County on the outer edge of the Chongqing municipality, when massive amounts of rocks and soil washed downslope, burying more than 10 residential buildings. 10 people were rescued from the debris, including 2 who were seriously injured, Pingshui County Mayor Ren Sujiang said. Chinese President Xi Jinping asked authorities to determine the cause of the disaster. The landslide contained about 18,000 cubic meters of rocks and debris, and the largest single rock was around 3,000 cubic meters. Water, electricity, and gas supplies were cut off within a 1 kilometer radius of the landslide to prevent further disruptions. Over 800 rescuers worked on site, a local government statement said. Residents said local officials and communities organized an evacuation after small rocks fell and unusual sounds were heard from the hills. The rain-triggered landslide occurred near a section of the Wujiang River, which cuts through karst mountains peppered with small towns and terraces. Authorities said they sent more than 13,000 disaster relief items to Chongqing, including tents, folding beds, and family emergency kits.

0: Humanoid robots have emerged as the biggest attraction on the opening day of the 2026 World Artificial Intelligence Conference. The event highlights China's rapid push to turn advances in artificial intelligence into machines capable of working alongside people in factories, homes, and public spaces. More than 300 new AI products are making their global debut at this year's conference, according to the organizer, including robots that can walk, converse, manipulate objects with increasing dexterity, and collaborate with humans on practical tasks. Humanoid robots displayed at this year's WAIC reflect a shift in the industry's priorities, from showcasing isolated technical feats to demonstrating practical, deployable intelligence, and companies are competing over who can deliver robots that create economic value. The exhibits also reflect a shift in the AI industry from competing solely on ever larger language models toward embodied AI, systems that combine advanced reasoning with physical interaction in the real world. Rather than presenting AI as a substitute for humanity, exhibitors of WAIC 2026 emphasize human-machine collaboration. Some technology analysts now believe China has become an innovator in AI and is no longer just catching up with the U.S. China's five-year plan until 2030 has prioritized progress in frontiers of science and technology, including AI.
1: Meet the robot clothes that dress you. It's an idea that came to researcher Kim Nam-gyun as he was riding a bicycle and it started to rain.
2: Since I was in a situation where I couldn't use both hands, I thought it would be helpful if a raincoat could be put on automatically.
1: Kim is among researchers at South Korea's Advanced Institute of Science and Technology and Stanford University who have developed clothing that

0: puts itself on. They develop technology that uses soft and flexible air-powered vines, which are embedded in clothing. When pressurized, the vines glide the fabric up over the wearer's body.
1: A vine robot has inherent compliance. It has the advantage of being able to grow while naturally conforming to a person, much like ivy climbing a wall.
0: Kim said that while the speed of the dressing process depends on the air pressure, it takes about 10 seconds for the robot to climb along the shape of the body. According to the researchers, the technology's potential also lies in the fact that the wearer does not have to stay motionless while being dressed and that it works without a complex control algorithm. Civil and Environmental Engineering Professor Ryu Ji-hwan explained how the climbing ivy-inspired robot manages this type of movement.
2: Rather than the robot's entire body moving, it moves as its tip grows forward. And this brings many advantages. In particular, it can pass through narrow gaps, grow while adapting to the shape of its surrounding environment, and move regardless of whether the surface is slippery, sticky, or sloped.
0: Beyond helping elderly and disabled people, the team believes the technology could be useful anywhere people need to put on and take off protective clothing quickly without using their hands.
2: In the future, it could also be used in workplaces where people need to put on and take off special clothing quickly, such as cleanroom suits, protective suits in medical facilities, or uniforms used on semiconductor production lines.

0: Turkey welcomed a record number of cruise passengers during the first half of the year, marking the strongest six-month performance in 16 years. More than 756,000 cruise travelers arrived at Turkish ports, highlighting the country's continued recovery as a leading destination for international cruise tourism. Passenger numbers have risen steadily over the past several years, surpassing the previous first half record set last year. Nearly 500 cruise ships called at Turkish ports during the January to June period, reflecting growing interest from global cruise operators. The country's busiest cruise ports continued to attract the largest share of passenger traffic throughout the period. Officials say that the latest figures underscore the country's strengthening position in the global cruise industry following the disruption caused by the COVID-19 pandemic. The sustained growth is supported by rising cruise demand, expanded itineraries, and increased port activity across the country. The record first half performance reinforces expectations for another strong year for the country's tourism and maritime sectors.
1: Apple overtook NVIDIA on Friday to become the world's most valuable company, reshuffling the top ranks of tech giants as investors reassess the outlook for AI. The shift in the pecking order illustrates how investors are looking beyond the most obvious beneficiaries of the AI boom, such as NVIDIA. Apple is reclaiming the top spot for the first time since April of last year. The iPhone maker's market cap on Friday hit $4.88 trillion, edging out NVIDIA at $4.86 trillion. For Apple, a company often seen trailing in the AI race, the milestone reflects the company's efforts to establish itself more firmly as a leading AI player. Apple last month rolled out a long-delayed overhaul of Siri, betting it would help close the gap with big tech rivals and newer startups. Some analysts say Apple is also sitting on an AI goldmine with the personal data that lives on every iPhone. The challenge is that such data is locked away in operating systems in the name of privacy, and the company would have to find a way to unlock its value. For NVIDIA, being superseded by Apple does not necessarily signal a lasting change in the company's standing. The chipmaker remains a major beneficiary of AI-related spending, and its graphics processors are powering much of the generative AI frenzy. Last fall, NVIDIA became the first company in the world to surpass a $5 trillion market valuation, propelling it into a rarefied territory that was far beyond the reach of its rivals. NVIDIA could also reclaim the top spot amid shifting AI sentiment.
2: Farmers here in the Rostov region of southern Russia are expecting a good harvest, but they're worried. Long-range Ukrainian drone strikes on Russian fuel refineries have caused a spike in the price of diesel they need to fuel their tractors and combines. And attacks on ships in the Azov Sea have strangled a vital export route. Lyubov Fedorchenko is the general manager of this farm. She says that while the harvest is coming in, exports through the Black Sea have come to a standstill. Barley on halt, wheat on halt. She says they desperately need money now. They need to sell the harvest to buy diesel fuel and fertilizer. Fedorchenko's problems highlight the scale of the disruption to farmers in Russia, the world's top wheat exporter. Ukraine on Friday released footage of what it said were drone attacks on Russian cargo vessels and fuel tankers in the Black Sea. Russia and Ukraine have struck dozens of each other's ships in the past week, including tankers and cargo vessels, a new phase in a war that had been largely fought on the ground and in the skies. Russian Foreign Minister Sergei Lavrov this week condemned Ukraine's strikes on shipping, saying it, quote, goes beyond even piracy. A Ukrainian military source this week said they only strike, quote, military targets or targets that contribute to strengthening Russia's combat capability. And Ukraine's operations come as Russia has repeatedly attacked Ukrainian deep water ports, which are vital to Kiev's wartime economy. Those strikes have intensified in past weeks. And traders and analysts say they've led to a partial halt in grain shipments and an almost complete suspension of grain purchases at port terminals. Back in Russia, the agriculture minister on Friday promised farmers would get the fuel they needed after Ukraine hit several major refineries earlier this month. Fedorchenko says it's getting worse and worse every year. She described last year's crop stifled by drought, and this year it was the financial situation. There is a harvest, she said, but no way to sell it.

England defeated France 6-4 in a chaotic World Cup third-place playoff, securing its best finish at the tournament since winning the title in 1966. Bukayo Saka starred with a hat trick as England overwhelmed France during a dominant first-half performance. Declan Rice and Ezri Konsa also scored as England raced into a commanding 4-0 lead before halftime. France mounted a dramatic comeback after the break, with Kylian Mbappe scoring twice to revive hopes of an unlikely turnaround. Bradley Barcola also found the net as France reduced the deficit to 4-3 and increased the pressure on England. Saka restored England's two-goal advantage by converting a penalty in the 86th minute to complete his hat trick. Ousmane Dembélé struck deep into stoppage time to keep France in contention during a frantic finale. Jude Bellingham then scored England's sixth goal in the 98th minute to seal victory and third place at the World Cup. The victory ended England's tournament on a high after falling short of a place in the World Cup final.

Football legends gathered in New York for a special FIFA exhibition event celebrating the 2026 World Cup. FIFA President Gianni Infantino attended the event, while tennis star Novak Djokovic joined former football stars on a temporary pitch at Rockefeller Center. Former Argentina internationals Javier Zanetti and Javier Mascherano, along with Spain's Fernando Llorente, were among the legends taking part in the exhibition tournament. Cape Verde goalkeeper Vozinha also featured after helping his country reach the World Cup knockout stage in its tournament debut. Fans gathered around the temporary pitch as former stars entertained spectators and helped build excitement around the tournament. The exhibition formed part of FIFA's celebrations in New York as the city hosted the closing

0: losing stages of the expanded 48-team World Cup. The event highlighted the tournament's global appeal by bringing together football icons and athletes from different sporting backgrounds. The World Cup has drawn fans from around the world, with New York serving as one of the centerpiece host cities for the tournament.
1: FIFA has introduced championship rings for the winners of the FIFA Club World Cup, with the champions receiving the rings in addition to the trophy and gold medals, marking the latest sign of the governing body's embrace of American sporting traditions. FIFA said 30 bespoke rings are awarded to the winning team, with the captain and head coach receiving temporary versions during the trophy presentation. The rings are later customized to reflect the identity of the champions and individually fitted before being formally presented. One side of each ring features the FIFA Club World Cup trophy, while the other carries details unique to the title-winning team. The players' rings are part of a limited edition of 2,026 individually numbered pieces, with the remaining 1,996 available for purchase by fans worldwide as officially licensed products. Championship rings have long been a tradition in major North American sports, including the NFL, NBA, Major League Baseball, and NHL. But their introduction marks a first for a FIFA competition. The move reflects FIFA's broader effort to incorporate elements of American sports culture into the expanded FIFA Club World Cup, from its presentation and ceremonies to other aspects of the tournament experience.

0: our great FIFA president, Gianni Infantino. There's nobody like him, actually, very few. And the entire team at FIFA for their incredible work. I've met so many of them. I see why you were so successful. Because of the commitment and devotion of the people in this room, I suggested that this has been so successful that, and I'm, you know, I'm really working these people hard because they really call the shot. They tell Johnny exactly what to do. I say, what we should do is you should choose the United States of America again. This time we'll leave Mexico and Canada out. But then what you do is you, which I was very nice to get them in, but what we do is you leave, you choose us, but you pick somebody else for the next one, and that will take some of the anger, hatred, and steam out of everyone. But Johnny also had another idea. He said we could do it China and the United States for next time. We do them China, United States, so you have a nice short flight in between games, you know. I want to thank Johnny, this guy. He came to me.
1: There's certainly been some valuable items from this World Cup. The game-winning ball from Argentina over England would be valuable. But the difference is the hand of God and is a moment that even if you know nothing about soccer, you've heard of it. You know the story. So it kind of even just transcends the sport, and it's gone into folklore. And Diego Maradona's the same way. You know, he was an incredible player, one of the greatest of all time, a great character. You know, him naming the hand of God ball is a great plus. So it has this great story. Argentina's had an amazing run, a lot of dramatic finishes. They ended up having a rematch with England again, and once again breaking England's heart. And then they're going to end up in the final and have a great chance to win it. So everything's going great for the ball. It kind of parallels the run back then. There's even been some talk about Argentina getting favorable treatment from the referees, which I don't know if it was favorable treatment for the hand of God or just a missed call, but a lot of it, that goal and that World Cup run for Argentina has aligned with their run this year. There are certainly some great items that have happened. There'd be some jerseys from Cape Verde's run, or some of the underdogs who have made it. Holland, of course, you know, material he wore would be special. And collectors love bookend items. So Messi and Ronaldo, their last World Cup, so those would be bookend jerseys from their last game. But nothing from this World Cup can touch this one.
2: Where perceptions often overshadow the truth, a news stands as the voice of the oppressed. It brings the truth to the forefront, delivering it to the world. A news is your eye, your voice,

The world is full of fear, getting whatever it wants. It only cares for five of its children. An enigma. Summoning armies of terror. Instead of wind, rain, or snow, it strangles the poor with oil and spreads death on its soil. Not you nor others. The ritual understand. They tell when it will fail and when and how high it will rise. Before you, there were others who stood strong and brave, and who were blown away like straw. It liked the ones with weak faith, but true life liked the brave ones. But now, you stand before me, challenging, rejecting terror. You come with crowds following you. You are aware of everything. And now you know nothing is as powerful as the truth. A News.

The United States and Iran have exchanged another round of military strikes, deepening a conflict that has reignited fears of a broader regional war and prolonged disruption to global energy supplies. The U.S. military said that it completed an eighth consecutive night of air strikes, targeting Iranian coastal surveillance systems, air defenses, weapons storage sites, and military infrastructure near the Strait of Hormuz. Washington said that the latest operation was intended to weaken Iran's ability to threaten commercial shipping and followed an Iranian attack in Jordan that killed U.S. service members. Iran responded with drone and missile attacks targeting U.S. military facilities in Kuwait, while Iranian media also reported strikes against American positions in Bahrain and Jordan. Iranian officials said that U.S. strikes hit sites in southern Iran, with additional attacks reported in Hormozgan province, where authorities said that people were killed and infrastructure, including bridges and a road tunnel, was damaged. The confrontation has intensified the struggle for control of the Strait of Hormuz, with both sides targeting military and maritime assets as shipping disruptions continue to unsettle global energy markets. Iran's supreme leader warned that the United States will face greater costs for its actions, while Washington issued a worldwide travel alert for American citizens because of the risk of further escalation. The European Union and Gulf states have called on Iran to halt attacks affecting maritime navigation and keep the Strait of Hormuz open, as international concern grows over the conflict's economic and security consequences. Turkish Foreign Minister Hakan Fidan met Qatar's Prime Minister and Foreign Minister Sheikh Mohammed bin Abdulrahman Al Thani in Doha as the two countries advanced their strategic partnership. The meeting focused on strengthening bilateral cooperation and regional coordination as Ankara and Doha continue close diplomatic engagement on key Middle East issues. Discussions also covered preparations for the next meeting of the High Strategic Committee, the highest-level mechanism guiding relations between the two countries. The Turkish minister reaffirmed the country's solidarity with Qatar and emphasized the importance of expanding cooperation in defense, security, trade, and economic connectivity. The two sides also exchanged views on regional developments, stressing dialogue and diplomacy as the preferred path to resolving tensions. Ankara and Doha have steadily strengthened their strategic partnership through regular high-level meetings and broad cooperation across multiple sectors. The visit underscores the close political and strategic ties between Ankara and Doha, as both countries continue to coordinate on regional diplomacy and security.

Israeli airstrikes in Gaza City killed at least 9 Palestinians, including 3 children, as civilians continued to bear the brunt of attacks despite an ongoing ceasefire.

0: A strike on a residential apartment in the Nazar neighborhood killed at least 5 people, including children, and wounded several others. Another Israeli strike in the Zaytun neighborhood killed 4 Palestinians and critically injured another, as fresh attacks hit densely populated areas of Gaza City. Palestinians say that Israeli bombardment has intensified across the Gaza Strip in recent days, causing further destruction to homes and neighborhoods already devastated by months of war. Families across Gaza remain displaced and face severe shortages of shelter, food, clean water, and medical care, as repeated strikes hamper efforts to rebuild their lives. The latest attacks add to the worsening humanitarian crisis in Gaza, where much of the territory has been left in ruins, and civilians continue to pay the highest price for the conflict. Israeli forces demolished a residential building in central Gaza and carried out further airstrikes across the enclave, killing at least 9 Palestinians, including 3 children, despite an ongoing ceasefire. Residents in Deir al-Balah said that a 4-story apartment building was flattened shortly after Israeli forces ordered families to evacuate the area. Witnesses said that residents had only minutes to flee before the strike destroyed the building, leaving widespread devastation in the surrounding neighborhood.
1: والله صارت الناس تجري ايش في قالوا اخلاء بدهم يضربوا المربع والله وطلعنا وشردنا وقالوا عاطينهم مهله بس 10 دقائق طب انت بالعشر دقائق ايش بدك تاخذ معك بدك تجري تطلع ما والله ما اخذنا ولا حاجه وطلعنا وصار اللي صار فيش 10 دقائق كانوا ايش ضربين الدار وزي ما انتم شايفين كل المنطقه اتدمرت وانا اللي زي انا يعني بلا مؤاخذه كان عندي دار وتجرفت وفي الضربه هذه كنت ناصب خيم قبل ما هذا وكله
0: Palestinians say that Israeli bombardment has intensified across the Gaza Strip in recent days, causing further destruction to the homes and neighborhoods already devastated by months of war. According to Gaza health authorities, more than 1,100 Palestinians, including at least 260 children, have been killed since the ceasefire took effect, deepening the humanitarian crisis as civilians continue to bear the heaviest toll. Israeli strikes across the Gaza Strip killed at least 12 people on Friday, including mourners leaving a funeral in the Nusayrat refugee camp, according to Palestinian health officials. Medical officials said one of the strikes targeted people gathered after funeral prayers, killing several mourners and injuring dozens. The casualties were taken to Al-Auda Hospital, where emergency teams treated the wounded. Other strikes elsewhere in Gaza also resulted in fatalities, bringing the total death toll from Friday's attacks to at least 12, according to health authorities. There was no immediate comment from the Israeli military on the reported strikes. Hamas condemned the attacks, accusing Israel of systematic and continuous violations of the Gaza ceasefire agreement. The latest violence comes amid continued reports of Israeli strikes across the Gaza Strip, despite the ceasefire, with local authorities warning that civilians remain at risk. Lebanese President Joseph Aoun will make his first trip to the White House this week to present a plan to U.S. President Donald Trump on how to disarm Iran-backed militant group Hezbollah and secure Israel's withdrawal from Lebanon. Aoun, who served as the commander of Lebanon's U.S.-backed army before being elected president last year, is the first Lebanese head of state in nearly 20 years to visit the White House, where he will meet Trump face-to-face for the first time. Tuesday's meeting comes at a crucial moment for Lebanon. Israeli troops are occupying a swathe of the country's south. Hundreds of thousands of Lebanese remain displaced following Israeli strikes, and Hezbollah has firmly rejected the government's direct talks with Israel and efforts

0: by the state to strip it of its arms. In comments published by his office last week, Aoun said he would ask Trump to exert the necessary pressure on Israel to implement a U.S.-brokered June 26th agreement between Lebanon and Israel. That deal aims to disarm Hezbollah, see a progressive Israeli troop withdrawal, and set the stage for peaceful ties between the two countries. A Lebanese official said Aoun would present Trump with a written proposal on how to decommission Hezbollah's massive arsenal. The official said Aoun believes only Trump possesses the leverage needed to pressure Israel to withdraw its troops and help Lebanon restore its sovereignty. Aoun, 62, became president last year, just before Trump began his second term in the White House. The U.S. welcomed Aoun's election. Aoun is a Maronite Christian, as required by Lebanon's sectarian power-sharing system, which stipulates the prime minister must be Sunni Muslim, and the speaker of parliament must be Shiite Muslim. A career soldier, Aoun was wounded twice and still carries a shrapnel wound. His rise reflected a major shift in the power balance in Lebanon, following a devastating Israeli offensive against Hezbollah in 2024 and the ousting of Hezbollah's Syrian ally, President Bashar al-Assad, seismic events that weakened the group and its long decisive hold over the state.
1: Amid rows of damaged buildings and the scars left by months of war, farmers in the southern Lebanese town of Shrifa have returned to their fields to harvest wheat that has survived heavy Israeli airstrikes, salvaging what they can from a season marked by displacement and destruction. With combines and traditional threshing machines working in the fields, farmers gathered wheat stalks into towering piles before separating the grain from the straw. While the harvest was delayed by weeks, residents say they consider themselves fortunate to have been able to return at all. Across much of southern Lebanon, many farmers have been unable to reach their land because of continued Israeli military presence in some areas, while others saw their crops destroyed during the fighting.
2: يعني نحن عم فيك تقول ربع المحصول عم نحصل الحمد لله لقينا محصول بس راح ترمي المحصول ولما بروح ترموا للمحصول اللي هو عمره صار بالأرض لما بينام المحصول بالأرض يعني انتاج حب ما في حب القمح ما في حب يعني بيطلع عندك قش اللي هو بنقول عنه تبن اللي بروح للعلف المواشي بس حب يعني فيك تقول 20% حب عم نشيل من المحصول.
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1: For farmers in Shrifa, bringing in what remains of this year's wheat crop has become a luxury as they work to recover from the devastation of the war.

Air raid sirens sent residents and emergency crews rushing to shelter in Kyiv as cleanup efforts continued following overnight Russian missile strikes that killed at least one person and injured nine others, officials said. Firefighters were seen descending from a crane platform mid-operation to take cover, while residents, including families with children and pets, made their way into an underground passage.

passage being used as a shelter. Inside the shelter, dozens of residents and firefighters waited out the alert together, with people seen sitting on chairs, scrolling on their phones, and speaking on calls. Emergency crews later emerged from the shelter to resume clearing debris from damaged residential homes. Fires had earlier broken out at a dormitory, a residential block, and a supermarket. Kyiv Mayor Vitaly Klitschko said on the Telegram app, with several non-residential buildings and warehouses also struck, and parked cars and office buildings set on fire in several districts, Klitschko said. Elsewhere in the region, two people were injured, according to the military administration, and warehouses there were also damaged, as crews continued working through the damaged site.

0: Waves of Ukrainian drone attacks struck targets in Russia on Saturday, killing 7 warehouse workers, injuring dozens of people, and triggering a fire at an oil facility in the Moscow region, according to Russian regional officials. The attacks included a strike on a warehouse operated by Wildberries, Russia's largest online retailer, in Elektrostal, east of Moscow. Moscow Region Governor Andrei Vorobyov said 24 people were injured in the attack, while the company's co-founder and CEO Tatiana Kim described it as a terrible night and offered condolences to the victims' families. Another drone strike hit a Wildberries warehouse in Katovsk in Russia's Tambov region, where Governor Evgeny Pervyshov said 25 people were injured. Officials said falling drone debris also caused a fire at an oil depot in Noginsk near Moscow, leaving 2 people injured and prompting the evacuation of a nearby maternity hospital. Footage released by Ukraine's Commander of Unmanned Aerial Systems Force showed drone mission perspectives approaching vessels before the signal was lost. The location and date of that footage could not be independently verified. Ukrainian President Volodymyr Zelensky said Kyiv's forces had targeted 2 Russian logistics facilities used to supply components for drone production and navigation systems, as well as an oil facility. The attacks come as both Russia and Ukraine continue to expand the use of drones against military, energy, and logistical targets during the ongoing conflict.
1: We are united, and we put the power that comes from that unity at the service of people and places who have been waiting too long for politics to let them hope again. And that's what we're going to do, everybody. We're going to give them hope back. This is a proud moment you have given me and my family today, and an emotional one. But it is one for which I am ready. I am ready. Ready to lead and to build on the foundation laid by one person more than any other. Under Keir Starmer's leadership, we went from our worst defeat to one of the best victories in our history. Keir put Labour back in a position to change people's lives, and that is what we have been doing these last 2 years. People started to listen again. They gave us a fair hearing, as the great British public always do. And then another chance. But let's be honest, everybody, this is a last chance to change, and we must take it together, united together.

0: Hungarian President Tamás Szulyok on Saturday signed the country's 17th constitutional amendment, triggering the end of his mandate as head of state. Once the law is published in the official gazette, the termination of his mandate will take effect the following day. Under the Constitution, Parliament must elect a new president by secret ballot within 30 days. In a video statement, Szulyok said he had signed the amendment because he had no constitutional means of acting against this amendment, which violates constitutional principles, but was adopted by the National Assembly, Parliament, through a lawful procedure. Prime Minister Peter Magyar welcomed the signing, saying it had removed the last obstacle to implementing our joint decisions. He said he would consult parliamentary parties on a successor, adding that the moral basis of the nomination can only come from the trust of society. Szulyok was elected by Hungary's then Fidesz majority parliament in 2024 for a 5-year term, with his mandate originally due to expire in March 2029. However, Magyar has repeatedly called on Szulyok to resign, accusing him of serving the interests of the previous Fidesz government.
1: To treat every person with
0: dozens of demonstrators gathered in southeast Washington, D.C. to protest the construction of a new U.S. Immigration and Customs Enforcement headquarters and to condemn the agency's immigration enforcement actions across the country. The protest, organized by the Party for Socialism and Liberation and local activist groups, took place near the intersection of Malcolm X Avenue and Martin Luther King Jr. Avenue SE, close to the site where a new $300 million ICE facility is planned at St. Elizabeth's West.
2: We called this protest today for a couple of reasons. One is as part of a nationwide day of action to stand in solidarity with victims of ICE terror, to demand justice for them, to demand the full rights for all immigrants in this country who are under attack right now, but also because here in Southeast, we are just down the street from where ICE is building a new headquarters, a new central hub for their entire racist deportation regime. This is a $300 million facility that they're building at the St. Elizabeth's West down Martin Luther King Avenue here. And this is a project that is being done without the approval, without the consent of this community. And so we're trying to bring all of D.C. together to say that we're against this.
0: The protest follows a campaign against the facility that organizers say has gathered more than 5,000 petition signatures. In a statement ahead of the rally, organizers argued that the site should be used for community investments such as grocery stores, health clinics, and jobs, rather than a federal immigration enforcement center. Cam White of the D.C. Liberation Center said communities across the United States were mobilizing against what protesters see as violence linked to immigration enforcement, while other local organizers argued public resources should be directed toward neighborhood development rather than a new federal facility.
3: Just like we're seeing right now taking place in Houston, Texas, and in Maine, right now in Biddeford, Maine, and all across the country, communities everywhere are coming out to say that they resist and they reject the violence that ICE is unleashing on all of our communities all over the place. We've seen this, very tragically and very dramatically on a few occasions over this past year, most significantly, in recent memory, with the tragic killing of 3 men by ICE agents in all of these cities, over the past 8 days. And of course, the 2 folks who were murdered, Alex Preddy and Renee Good, who were murdered by ICE in January of this year. So, our communities have been dealing with this violence for a long time, and we're out here today to say that we reject that and we're standing together as a community, rather than being divided from each other.
0: Police vehicles were stationed near the protest, which remained peaceful as demonstrators marched and rallied against the project. Organizers say the proposed headquarters has drawn opposition from some local residents who believe the site should be used for community investment instead. Residents in the Talagante settlement of Rivera del Rio in the Santiago metropolitan region fled their homes on Saturday as the swollen Mapocho River flooded the area after heavy rains linked to El Niño hit Chile. One resident who had returned to collect food said she found the rising waters frightening. Another agricultural technician, Christian Pinilla, said such flooding was now normal for the area. The Chilean army helped evacuate families to shelters, while authorities reported the storm system has left 4 people dead, 1 missing, and hundreds displaced across the Atacama and Araucania regions. In Illapel and Monte Patria, swollen streams and

0: Ravines forced further rescues, including a family airlifted by Carabineros helicopter after firefighters said a land rescue was too risky. Heavy rains, floodings, and winds from a storm system have swept Chile this week, with the government declaring a preventive emergency in 10 regions. Spanish military firefighters battled the La Mierla wildfire through the night into Sunday as the blaze continued to spread across central Spain. The fire has scorched at least 9,000 hectares, left 16 municipalities temporarily without residents, and forced the evacuation of around 700 people, authorities said. Members of Spain's military emergency unit supported firefighting efforts, hosing down active flames. The Castilla-La Mancha regional government declared a level 2 emergency, indicating that the wildfire poses a threat to populated areas and key infrastructure. Strong wind gusts have hampered efforts to bring the blaze under control, authorities said. Firefighting aircraft and ground crews remain deployed across the affected areas as authorities work to contain the advancing flames. Officials urge residents to avoid restricted zones and follow evacuation orders as weather conditions continue to fuel the wildfire. The cause of the blaze remains under investigation, with emergency services monitoring the situation for any further spread.
1: Wildfires are part of a natural process in forests that helps clean up the dead vegetation and debris that builds up on the forest floor. They also release nutrients back to help trees and other plants grow. But experts say that fires are becoming larger and more severe, so they're exceeding what forests can typically handle.
2: Now, fires are becoming larger and more severe, so they're exceeding what these forests are used to. And that is because of a combination of factors. One is that we have this legacy of forest management that's focused on putting out fires and not letting them burn. And that's led to this buildup of dead vegetation and debris.
1: In the U.S., there is a legacy of forest management that's focused on putting out fires and not letting them burn. This has led to this buildup of dead vegetation and debris, which provides additional fuel for fires. Experts also say climate change is making the conditions hotter and drier, priming them for fires and extending the season during which they typically occur.
3: Yeah, the increase in specifically forest fires around the world has a range of reasons. Of course, climate change is one key reason here. When we warm our atmosphere, it means it could take more water from the vegetation. It can dry out the vegetation more, and that simply means the vegetation becomes more flammable.
1: More people are also living in fire-prone areas, so there's more opportunity for human-driven ignitions from things like fireworks or campfires. Scientists are seeing that fires are burning so hot and covering such large areas that some forests are not recovering even years later. Controlled burns are trying to replace or replicate low-severity fires that keep forests healthy. The idea is to remove many trees and other flammable material in fire-prone areas to reduce the risk of more catastrophic wildfires. Experts say that in the changing environment, there is a need for ongoing funding and research to better understand these fires and what strategies will be most effective at mitigating the damages to people and ecosystems.
2: The environment's changing around us so quickly, making these fires more dangerous to people and ecosystems, and we need more funding, particularly from the federal government and not for public lands, to understand where these fires are going to occur and how we can mitigate the damages to people and ecosystems.

0: A team of about 80 scientists and crew are sailing on a polar research ship to Greenland, along with a high-tech submersible whose name was fondly chosen by the British public.
1: Boatman Boatface is going to be going under that ice melange, and it's going to be collecting lots of data that has never really been

0: collected before.
1: They're going to see if the island's rapidly melting glaciers could disrupt a major Atlantic Ocean current system and with it, Europe's climate. The RSS David Attenborough departs Britain after the country in Western Europe just experienced the hottest June on record. That disrupted power supplies, shut schools and caused excess deaths.
2: The heat waves in the UK and in Europe the last few months have really driven home that it's difficult for us to adapt to even quite small changes in our climate.
1: That's Kelly Hogan, a marine geophysicist at the British Antarctic Survey, which is leading the mission. It aims to understand how the glaciers melt and break into the ocean and the impact this has. Sam Smith is an operations engineer at Britain's National Oceanography Centre.
3: Greenland is melting five times faster than it was in the 1990s, and it's sort of looking at all that fresh water and how that plays a part in affecting the fjords around Greenland, as well as then the sort of wider currents in the Atlantic and things. So the observation data we're looking to collect will then be used in the sort of modelling process that will then go forward for looking at predictions on climate change and things like that.
1: Captain Matt Neal underlines just how critical the mission is.
4: The weather forecasting has actually got worse and less predictable, which probably would indicate that the modelling is starting to become out of whack with what's happening on the ground. So it's even more important than ever during these very dynamic times that we are out there and gathering the data and improving the models.

0: More than 3 weeks after devastating earthquakes struck Venezuela, families continued the desperate search to recover the bodies of loved ones from the rubble of collapsed buildings. The death toll from the two powerful magnitude 7.2 and 7.5 quakes that shook the country on June 24th rose to 5,069 on Friday, authorities said. At a collapsed building in the Tanaguarinas neighborhood in the coastal state of La Guaira, a shrine has been created with toys found in the rubble to pay homage to children killed in the earthquakes. It's unclear how many children have died in total, but hundreds are believed to have been killed.
1: Ver eso de los juguetes, bueno, para mí, como madre, me ha afectado, porque hay niños todavía que realmente están ahí, ¿no? 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
0: After digging at least three different holes through the concrete of a collapsed building in the Carabaleta neighborhood, Jefferson Cova and his wife, Stephanie Landeas, finally found the body of their five-year-old daughter. They had already recovered their seven-year-old son and other family members days earlier. After locating their daughter, they said they were finally approaching the closure they have long sought. They have only one more body to recover, Landeas' mother.
2: Literalmente no sé cómo me siento. 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
0: Families have spent 23 days digging through concrete, mainly on their own and with limited tools. They make calculations based on the way the buildings collapse to reach the right floors and the right rooms. They work under scorching heat and into the night relentlessly until they find them.
3: Haciendo esfuerzo sobrehumano. 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

A landslide Friday on the outskirts of the southwestern Chinese city of Chongqing killed at least 8 people and left 34 missing, burying residential buildings and forcing more than 1,100 people to evacuate, according to local officials and state media reports. The landslide occurred at around 9:08 a.m. in Pengshui County on the outer edge of the Chongqing municipality, when massive amounts of rocks and soil washed downslope, burying more than 10 residential buildings. 10 people were rescued from the debris, including 2 who were seriously injured, Pengshui County Mayor Ren Xujiang said. Chinese President Xi Jinping asked authorities to determine the cause of the disaster. The landslide contained about 18,000 cubic meters of rocks and debris, and the largest single rock was around 3,000 cubic meters. Water, electricity, and gas supplies were cut off within a 1 kilometer radius of the landslide to prevent further disruptions. Over 800 rescuers worked on site, a local government statement said. Residents said local officials and communities organized an evacuation after small rocks fell and unusual sounds were heard from the hills. The rain-triggered landslide occurred near a section of the Wujiang River, which cuts through karst mountains peppered with small towns and terraces. Authorities said they sent more than 13,000 disaster relief items to Chongqing, including tents, folding beds, and family emergency kits.

0: Humanoid robots have emerged as the biggest attraction on the opening day of the 2026 World Artificial Intelligence Conference. The event highlights China's rapid push to turn advances in artificial intelligence into machines capable of working alongside people in factories, homes, and public spaces. More than 300 new AI products are making their global debut at this year's conference, according to the organizer, including robots that can walk, converse, manipulate objects with increasing dexterity, and collaborate with humans on practical tasks. Humanoid robots displayed at this year's WAIC reflect a shift in the industry's priorities, from showcasing isolated technical feats to demonstrating practical, deployable intelligence, and companies are competing over who can deliver robots that create economic value. The exhibits also reflect a shift in the AI industry from competing solely on ever-larger language models toward embodied AI, systems that combine advanced reasoning with physical interaction in the real world. Rather than presenting AI as a substitute for humanity, exhibitors of WAIC 2026 emphasize human-machine collaboration. Some technology analysts now believe China has become an innovator in AI and is no longer just catching up with the U.S. China's five-year plan until 2030 has prioritized progress in frontiers of science and technology, including AI.
1: Meet the robot clothes that dress you. It's an idea that came to researcher Kim Nam-gyun as he was riding a bicycle and it started to rain.
2: Since I was in a situation where I couldn't use both hands, I thought it would be helpful if a raincoat could be put on automatically.
1: Kim is among researchers at South Korea's Advanced Institute of Science and Technology and Stanford University who have developed clothing that puts itself on. They developed technology that uses soft and flexible air-powered vines, which are embedded in clothing. When pressurized, the vines glide the fabric up over the wearer's body.
2: A vine robot has inherent compliance. It has the advantage of being able to grow while naturally conforming to a person, much like ivy climbing a wall.
1: Kim said that while the speed of the dressing process depends on the air pressure, it takes about 10 seconds for the robot to climb along the shape of the body. According to the researchers, the technology's potential also lies in the fact that the

0: wearer does not have to stay motionless while being dressed, and that it works without a complex control algorithm. Civil and environmental engineering professor Ryuji Huan explained how the climbing ivy-inspired robot manages this type of movement.
1: Rather than the robot's entire body moving, it moves as its step grows forward. And this brings many advantages. In particular, it can pass through narrow gaps, grow while adapting to the shape of its surrounding environment, and move regardless of whether the surface is slippery, sticky, or sloped.
0: Beyond helping elderly and disabled people, the team believes the technology could be useful anywhere people need to put on and take off protective clothing quickly without using their hands.
1: In the future, it could also be used in workplaces where people need to put on and take off special clothing quickly, such as cleanroom suits, protective suits in medical facilities, or uniforms used on semiconductor production lines.

0: Turkey welcomed a record number of cruise passengers during the first half of the year, marking the strongest six-month performance in 16 years. More than 756,000 cruise travelers arrived at Turkish ports, highlighting the country's continued recovery as a leading destination for international cruise tourism. Passenger numbers have risen steadily over the past several years, surpassing the previous first half record set last year. Nearly 500 cruise ships called at Turkish ports during the January to June period, reflecting growing interest from global cruise operators. The country's busiest cruise ports continued to attract the largest share of passenger traffic throughout the period. Officials say that the latest figures underscore the country's strengthening position in the global cruise industry following the disruption caused by the COVID-19 pandemic. The sustained growth is supported by rising cruise demand, expanded itineraries, and increased port activity across the country. The record first half performance reinforces expectations for another strong year for the country's tourism and maritime sectors.
1: Apple overtook Nvidia on Friday to become the world's most valuable company, reshuffling the top ranks of tech giants as investors reassess the outlook for AI. The shift in the pecking order illustrates how investors are looking beyond the most obvious beneficiaries of the AI boom, such as Nvidia. Apple is reclaiming the top spot for the first time since April of last year. The iPhone maker's market cap on Friday hit $4.88 trillion, edging out Nvidia at $4.86 trillion. For Apple, a company often seen trailing in the AI race, the milestone reflects the company's efforts to establish itself more firmly as a leading AI player. Apple last month rolled out a long-delayed overhaul of Siri, betting it would help close the gap with big tech rivals and newer startups. Some analysts say Apple is also sitting on an AI goldmine with the personal data that lives on every iPhone. The challenge is that such data is locked away in operating systems in the name of privacy, and the company would have to find a way to unlock its value. For Nvidia, being superseded by Apple does not necessarily signal a lasting change in the company's standing. The chipmaker remains a major beneficiary of AI-related spending, and its graphics processors are powering much of the generative AI frenzy. Last fall, Nvidia became the first company in the world to surpass a $5 trillion market valuation, propelling it into a rarefied territory that was far beyond the reach of its rivals. Nvidia could also reclaim the top spot amid shifting AI sentiment.
2: Farmers here in the Rostov region of southern Russia are expecting a good harvest, but they're worried. Long-range Ukrainian drone strikes on Russian fuel refineries have caused a spike in the price of diesel they need to fuel their tractors and combines, and attacks on ships in the Azov Sea.

strangled a vital export route. Lyuba Fedorchenko is the general manager of this farm. She says that while the harvest is coming in, exports through the Black Sea have come to a standstill. Barley on halt, wheat on halt. She says they desperately need money now. They need to sell the harvest to buy diesel fuel and fertilizer. Fedorchenko's problems highlight the scale of the disruption to farmers in Russia, the world's top wheat exporter. Ukraine on Friday released footage of what it said were drone attacks on Russian cargo vessels and fuel tankers in the Black Sea. Russia and Ukraine have struck dozens of each other's ships in the past week, including tankers and cargo vessels, a new phase in a war that had been largely fought on the ground and in the skies. Russian Foreign Minister Sergei Lavrov this week condemned Ukraine's strikes on shipping, saying it, quote, goes beyond even piracy. A Ukrainian military source this week said they only strike, quote, military targets or targets that contribute to strengthening Russia's combat capability. And Ukraine's operations come as Russia has repeatedly attacked Ukrainian deep-water ports, which are vital to Kiev's wartime economy. Those strikes have intensified in past weeks, and traders and analysts say they've led to a partial halt in grain shipments and an almost complete suspension of grain purchases at port terminals. Back in Russia, the agriculture minister on Friday promised farmers would get the fuel they needed after Ukraine hit several major refineries earlier this month. Fedorchenko says it's getting worse and worse every year. She described last year's crop stifled by drought, and this year it was the financial situation. There is a harvest, she said, but no way to sell it.

England defeated France 6-4 in a chaotic World Cup third-place playoff, securing its best finish at the tournament since winning the title in 1966. Bukayo Saka starred with a hat trick as England overwhelmed France during a dominant first-half performance. Declan Rice and Ezri Konsa also scored as England raced into a commanding 4-0 lead before halftime. France mounted a dramatic comeback after the break, with Kylian Mbappe scoring twice to revive hopes of an unlikely turnaround. Bradley Barcola also found the net as France reduced the deficit to 4-3 and increased the pressure on England. Saka restored England's two-goal advantage by converting a penalty in the 86th minute to complete his hat trick. Ousmane Dembélé struck deep into stoppage time to keep France in contention during a frantic finale. Jude Bellingham then scored England's sixth goal in the 98th minute to seal victory and third place at the World Cup. The victory ended England's tournament on a high after falling short of a place in the World Cup final.

0: Football legends gathered in New York for a special FIFA exhibition event celebrating the 2026 World Cup. FIFA President Gianni Infantino attended the event, while tennis star Novak Djokovic joined former football stars on a temporary pitch at Rockefeller Center. Former Argentina internationals Javier Zanetti and Javier Mascherano, along with Spain's Fernando Llorente, were among the legends taking part in the exhibition tournament. Cape Verde goalkeeper Vozinha also featured after helping his country reach the World Cup knockout stage in its tournament debut. Fans gathered around the temporary pitch as former stars entertained spectators and helped build excitement around the tournament. The exhibition formed part of FIFA's celebrations in New York as the city hosted the closing stages of the expanded 48-team World Cup. The event highlighted the tournament's global appeal by bringing together football icons and athletes from different sporting backgrounds. The World Cup has drawn fans from around the world, with New York serving as one of the centerpiece host cities for the tournament.
1: FIFA has introduced championship rings for the winners of the FIFA Club World Cup.

with the champions receiving the rings in addition to the trophy and gold medals, marking the latest sign of the governing body's embrace of American sporting traditions. FIFA said 30 bespoke rings are awarded to the winning team, with the captain and head coach receiving temporary versions during the trophy presentation. The rings are later customized to reflect the identity of the champions and individually fitted before being formally presented. One side of each ring features the FIFA Club World Cup trophy, while the other carries details unique to the title-winning team. The players' rings are part of a limited edition of 2026 individually numbered pieces, with the remaining 1,996 available for purchase by fans worldwide as officially licensed products. Championship rings have long been a tradition in major North American sports, including the NFL, NBA, Major League Baseball, and NHL. But their introduction marks a first for a FIFA competition. The move reflects FIFA's broader effort to incorporate elements of American sports culture into the expanded FIFA Club World Cup, from its presentation and ceremonies to other aspects of the tournament experience.

0: our great FIFA president, Gianni Infantino. There's nobody like him, actually, very few. And the entire team at FIFA for their incredible work. I've met so many of them. I see why you were so successful. Because of the commitment and devotion of the people in this room, I suggested that this has been so successful that, and I'm, you know, I'm really working these people hard because they really call the shot. They tell Johnny exactly what to do. I say, what we should do is you should choose the United States of America again. This time we'll leave Mexico and Canada out. But then what you do is you, which I was very nice to get them in, but what we do is you leave, you choose us, but you pick somebody else for the next one, and that will take some of the anger, hatred, and steam out of everyone. But Johnny also had another idea. He said we could do it China and the United States for next time. We do them China, United States, so you have a nice short flight in between games, you know. I want to thank Johnny, this guy. He came to me.
1: There's certainly been some valuable items from this World Cup. The game-winning ball from Argentina over England would be valuable. But the difference is the hand of God and is a moment that even if you know nothing about soccer, you've heard of it. You know the story. So it kind of even just transcends the sport, and it's gone into folklore. And Diego Maradona's the same way. You know, he was an incredible player, one of the greatest of all time, a great character. You know, him naming the hand of God ball is a great plus. So it has this great story. Argentina's had an amazing run, a lot of dramatic finishes. They ended up having a rematch with England again, and once again breaking England's heart. And then they're going to end up in the final and have a great chance to win it. So everything's going great for the ball. It kind of parallels the run back then. There's even been some talk about Argentina getting favorable treatment from the referees, which I don't know if it was favorable treatment for the hand of God or just a missed call, but a lot of it, that goal and that World Cup run for Argentina has aligned with their run this year. There are certainly some great items that have happened. There'd be some jerseys from Cape Verde's run, or some of the underdogs who have made it. Holland, of course, you know, material he wore would be special. And collectors love bookend items. So Messi and Ronaldo, their last World Cup, so those would be bookend jerseys from their last game. But nothing from this World Cup can touch this one.

The United States and Iran have exchanged another round of military strikes, deepening a conflict that has reignited fears of a broader regional war and prolonged disruption to global energy supplies. The U.S. military said that it completed an eighth consecutive night of air strikes, targeting Iranian coastal surveillance systems, air defenses, weapons storage sites, and military infrastructure near the Strait of Hormuz. Washington said that the latest operation was intended to weaken Iran's ability to threaten commercial shipping and followed an Iranian attack in Jordan that killed U.S. service members. Iran responded with drone and missile attacks targeting U.S. military facilities in Kuwait, while Iranian media also reported strikes against American positions in Bahrain and Jordan. Iranian officials said that U.S. strikes hit sites in southern Iran, with additional attacks reported in Hormozgan province, where authorities said that people were killed and infrastructure, including bridges and a road tunnel, was damaged. The confrontation has intensified the struggle for control of the Strait of Hormuz, with both sides targeting military and maritime assets as shipping disruptions continue to unsettle global energy markets. Iran's supreme leader warned that the United States will face greater costs for its actions, while Washington issued a worldwide travel alert for American citizens because of the risk of further escalation. The European Union and Gulf states have called on Iran to halt attacks affecting maritime navigation and keep the Strait of Hormuz open, as international concern grows over the conflict's economic and security consequences. Turkish Foreign Minister Hakan Fidan met Qatar's Prime Minister and Foreign Minister Sheikh Mohammed bin Abdulrahman Al Thani in Doha as the two countries advanced their strategic partnership. The meeting focused on strengthening bilateral cooperation and regional coordination as Ankara and Doha continue close diplomatic engagement on key Middle East issues. Discussions also covered preparations for the next meeting of the High Strategic Committee, the highest-level mechanism guiding relations between the two countries. The Turkish minister reaffirmed the country's solidarity with Qatar and emphasized the importance of expanding cooperation in defense, security, trade, and economic connectivity. The two sides also exchanged views on regional developments, stressing dialogue and diplomacy as the preferred path to resolving tensions. Ankara and Doha have steadily strengthened their strategic partnership through regular high-level meetings and broad cooperation across multiple sectors. The visit underscores the close political and strategic ties between Ankara and Doha, as both countries continue to coordinate on regional diplomacy and security,

Israeli airstrikes in Gaza City killed at least 9 Palestinians, including 3 children, as civilians continued to bear the brunt of attacks despite an ongoing ceasefire. A strike on a residential apartment in the Nazar neighborhood killed at least 5 people, including children, and wounded several others. Another Israeli strike in the Zaytun neighborhood killed 4 Palestinians and critically injured another, as fresh attacks hit densely populated areas of Gaza City. Palestinians say that Israeli bombardment has intensified across the Gaza Strip in recent days, causing further destruction to homes and neighborhoods already devastated by months of war. Families across Gaza remain displaced and face severe shortages of shelter, food, clean water, and medical care.

0: as repeated strikes hamper efforts to rebuild their lives. The latest attacks add to the worsening humanitarian crisis in Gaza, where much of the territory has been left in ruins, and civilians continue to pay the highest price for the conflict. Israeli forces demolished a residential building in central Gaza and carried out further airstrikes across the enclave, killing at least 9 Palestinians, including 3 children, despite an ongoing ceasefire. Residents in Deir al-Bala said that a 4-story apartment building was flattened shortly after Israeli forces ordered families to evacuate the area. Witnesses said that residents had only minutes to flee before the strike destroyed the building, leaving widespread devastation in the surrounding neighborhood.
1: والله صارت الناس تجري ايش في قالوا اخلاء بدهم يضربوا المربع والله وطلعنا وشردنا وقالوا عاطينهم مهله بس 10 دقائق طب انت بالعشر دقائق ايش بدك تاخذ معك بدك تجري تطلع ما والله ما اخذنا ولا حاجه وطلعنا وصار اللي صار فيش 10 دقائق كانوا ايش ضربين الدار وزي ما انتم شايفين كل المنطقه تدمرت وانا اللي زي انا يعني بلا مؤاخذه كان عندي دار وتجرفت وفي الضربه هذه كنت ناصب خيم قبل ما هذا وكله
0: Palestinians say that Israeli bombardment has intensified across the Gaza Strip in recent days, causing further destruction to the homes and neighborhoods already devastated by months of war. According to Gaza health authorities, more than 1,100 Palestinians, including at least 260 children, have been killed since the ceasefire took effect, deepening the humanitarian crisis as civilians continue to bear the heaviest toll. Israeli strikes across the Gaza Strip killed at least 12 people on Friday, including mourners leaving a funeral in the Nusayrat refugee camp, according to Palestinian health officials. Medical officials said one of the strikes targeted people gathered after funeral prayers, killing several mourners and injuring dozens. The casualties were taken to Al-Auda Hospital, where emergency teams treated the wounded. Other strikes elsewhere in Gaza also resulted in fatalities, bringing the total death toll from Friday's attacks to at least 12, according to health authorities. There was no immediate comment from the Israeli military on the reported strikes. Hamas condemned the attacks, accusing Israel of systematic and continuous violations of the Gaza ceasefire agreement. The latest violence comes amid continued reports of Israeli strikes across the Gaza Strip, despite the ceasefire, with local authorities warning that civilians remain at risk. Lebanese President Joseph Aoun will make his first trip to the White House this week to present a plan to U.S. President Donald Trump on how to disarm Iran-backed militant group Hezbollah and secure Israel's withdrawal from Lebanon. Aoun, who served as the commander of Lebanon's U.S.-backed army before being elected president last year, is the first Lebanese head of state in nearly 20 years to visit the White House, where he will meet Trump face-to-face for the first time. Tuesday's meeting comes at a crucial moment for Lebanon. Israeli troops are occupying a swathe of the country's south. Hundreds of thousands of Lebanese remain displaced following Israeli strikes, and Hezbollah has firmly rejected the government's direct talks with Israel and efforts by the state to strip it of its arms. In comments published by his office last week, Aoun said he would ask Trump to exert the necessary pressure on Israel to implement a U.S. brokered June 26th agreement between Lebanon and Israel. That deal aims to disarm Hezbollah, see a progressive Israeli troop withdrawal, and set the stage for peaceful ties between the two countries. A Lebanese official said Aoun would present Trump with a written proposal on how to decommission Hezbollah's massive arsenal. The official said Aoun believes only Trump possesses the leverage needed to pressure Israel to withdraw its troops and help Lebanon restore its sovereignty. Aoun, 62, became president last year, just before Trump began his second term in the White House. The U.S. welcomed Aoun's election. Aoun is a Maronite Christian, as required by Lebanon's sectarian power-sharing system, which stipulates the prime minister must be Sunni Muslim, and the Speaker of Parliament must be Shiite Muslim. A career soldier, Aoun was wounded twice and still carries a shrapnel wound. His rise reflected a major shift in the power balance in Lebanon, following a devastating Israeli offensive against Hezbollah in 2024 and the ousting of Hezbollah's Syrian ally, President Bashar al-Assad, seismic events that weakened the group and its long decisive hold over the state.
2: Of damaged buildings and the scars left by months of war, farmers in the southern Lebanese town of Shrifa have returned to their fields to harvest wheat that has survived heavy Israeli airstrikes, salvaging what they can from a season marked by displacement and destruction. With combines and traditional threshing machines working in the fields, farmers gathered wheat stalks into towering piles before separating the grain from the straw. While the harvest was delayed by weeks, residents say they consider themselves fortunate to have been able to return at all. Across much of southern Lebanon, many farmers have been unable to reach their land because of continued Israeli military presence in some areas, while others saw their crops destroyed during the fighting.
3: يعني نحن عم فيك تقول ربع المحصول عم نحصل الحمد لله لقينا محصول بس راح ترمي المحصول ولما بروح ترموا للمحصول اللي هو عمره صار بالأرض لما بينام المحصول بالأرض يعني انتاج حب ما في حب القمح ما في حب يعني بيطلع عندك قش اللي هو بنقول عنه تبن اللي بروح للعلف المواشي بس حب يعني فيك تقول 20% حب عم نشيل من المحصول.
2: The latest war, which began on March 2nd after Hezbollah fired rockets into northern Israel, displaced more than 1 million people in Lebanon and caused widespread destruction across the country's south.
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2: For farmers in Shrifa, bringing in what remains of this year's wheat crop has become a luxury as they work to recover from the devastation of the war.

Air raid sirens sent residents and emergency crews rushing to shelter in Kyiv as cleanup efforts continued following overnight Russian missile strikes that killed at least one person and injured nine others, officials said. Firefighters were seen descending from a crane platform mid-operation to take cover, while residents, including families with children and pets, made their way into an underground passage being used as a shelter. Inside the shelter, dozens of residents and firefighters waited out the alert together, with people seen sitting on chairs, scrolling on their phones, and speaking on calls. Emergency crews later emerged from the shelter to resume clearing debris from damaged residential homes. Fires had earlier broken out at a dormitory, a residential block, and a supermarket. Kyiv Mayor Vitaly Klitschko said on the Telegram app, with several non-residential buildings and warehouses also struck, and parked cars and office buildings set on fire in several districts, Klitschko said.

Elsewhere in the region, two people were injured, according to the military administration, and warehouses there were also damaged as crews continued working through the damaged site.

0: Waves of Ukrainian drone attacks struck targets in Russia on Saturday, killing 7 warehouse workers, injuring dozens of people, and triggering a fire at an oil facility in the Moscow region, according to Russian regional officials. The attacks included a strike on a warehouse operated by Wildberries, Russia's largest online retailer, in Elektrostal, east of Moscow. Moscow Region Governor Andrei Vorobyov said 24 people were injured in the attack, while the company's co-founder and CEO Tatiana Kim described it as a terrible night and offered condolences to the victims' families. Another drone strike hit a Wildberries warehouse in Kotovsk in Russia's Tambov region, where Governor Evgeny Pervyshov said 25 people were injured. Officials said falling drone debris also caused a fire at an oil depot in Noginsk near Moscow, leaving 2 people injured and prompting the evacuation of a nearby maternity hospital. Footage released by Ukraine's Commander of Unmanned Aerial Systems Force showed drone mission perspectives approaching vessels before the signal was lost. The location and date of that footage could not be independently verified. Ukrainian President Volodymyr Zelensky said Kyiv's forces had targeted 2 Russian logistics facilities used to supply components for drone production and navigation systems, as well as an oil facility. The attacks come as both Russia and Ukraine continue to expand the use of drones against military, energy, and logistical targets during the ongoing conflict.
1: We are united, and we put the power that comes from that unity at the service of people and places who have been waiting too long for politics to let them hope again. And that's what we're going to do, everybody. We're going to give them hope back. This is a proud moment you have given me and my family today, and an emotional one. But it is one for which I am ready. I am ready. Ready to lead and to build on the foundation laid by one person more than any other. Under Keir Starmer's leadership, we went from our worst defeat to one of the best victories in our history. Keir put Labour back in a position to change people's lives, and that is what we have been doing these last 2 years. People started to listen again. They gave us a fair hearing, as the great British public always do. And then another chance. But let's be honest, everybody, this is a last chance to change, and we must take it together, united together.

Hungarian President Tamás Szulyok on Saturday signed the country's 17th constitutional amendment, triggering the end of his mandate as head of state. Once the law is published in the official gazette, the termination of his mandate will take effect the following day. Under the Constitution, Parliament must elect a new president by secret ballot within 30 days. In a video statement, Szulyok said he had signed the amendment because he had no constitutional means of acting against this amendment, which violates constitutional principles, but was adopted by the National Assembly, Parliament, through a lawful procedure. Prime Minister Peter Magyar welcomed the signing, saying it had removed the last obstacle to implementing our joint decisions. He said he would consult parliamentary parties on a successor, adding that the moral basis of the nomination can only come from the trust of society. Szulyok was elected by Hungary's then Fidesz majority parliament in 2024 for a five-year term, with his mandate originally due to expire in March 2029. However, Magyar has repeatedly called on Szulyok to resign, accusing him of serving the interests of the previous

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1: To work hard to treat every person with...
0: Dozens of demonstrators gathered in southeast Washington, D.C. to protest the construction of a new U.S. Immigration and Customs Enforcement headquarters and to condemn the agency's immigration enforcement actions across the country. The protest, organized by the Party for Socialism and Liberation and local activist groups, took place near the intersection of Malcolm X Avenue and Martin Luther King Jr. Avenue SE, close to the site where a new $300 million ICE facility is planned at St. Elizabeth's West.
2: We called this protest today for a couple of reasons. One is as part of a nationwide day of action to stand in solidarity with victims of ICE terror, to demand justice for them, the full rights for all immigrants in this country who are under attack right now, but also because here in Southeast, we are just down the street from where ICE is building a new headquarters, a new central hub for their entire racist deportation regime. This is a $300 million facility that they're building at the St. Elizabeth's West down Martin Luther King Avenue here. And this is a project that is being done without the approval, without the consent of this community. And so we're trying to bring all of D.C. together to say that we're against this.
0: The protest follows a campaign against the facility that organizers say has gathered more than 5,000 petition signatures. In a statement ahead of the rally, organizers argued that the site should be used for community investments such as grocery stores, health clinics, and jobs, rather than a federal immigration enforcement center. Cam White of the D.C. Liberation Center said communities across the United States were mobilizing against what protesters see as violence linked to immigration enforcement, while other local organizers argued public resources should be directed toward neighborhood development rather than a new federal facility.
3: Just like we're seeing right now taking place in Houston, Texas, and in Maine, right now in Biddeford, Maine, and all across the country, communities everywhere are coming out to say that they resist and they reject the violence that ICE is unleashing on all of our communities all over the place. We've seen this, very tragically and very dramatically on a few occasions over this past year, most significantly, in recent memory, with the tragic killing of three men by ICE agents in all of these cities, over the past 8 days. And of course, the two folks who were murdered, Alex Preddy and Renee Good, who were murdered by ICE in January of this year. So, our communities have been dealing with this violence for a long time, and we're out here today to say that we reject that and we're standing together as a community, rather than being divided from each other.
0: Police vehicles were stationed near the protest, which remained peaceful as demonstrators marched and rallied against the project. Organizers say the proposed headquarters has drawn opposition from some local residents who believe the site should be used for community investment instead. Residents in the Talagante settlement of Rivera del Rio in the Santiago metropolitan region fled their homes on Saturday as the swollen Mapocho River flooded the area after heavy rains linked to El Nino hit Chile. One resident who had returned to collect food said she found the rising waters frightening. Another agricultural technician, Christian Pinilla, said such flooding was now normal for the area. The Chilean army helped evacuate families to shelters, while authorities reported the storm system has left four people dead, one missing, and hundreds displaced across the Atacama and Araucania regions. In Illapel and Monte Patria, swollen streams and ravines forced further rescues, including a family airlifted by Carabineros helicopter after firefighters said a land rescue was too risky. Heavy rains, floodings, and winds from a storm system have swept Chile this week, with the government declaring a preventive emergency in 10 regions. Spanish military firefighters battled the La Mierla wildfire through the night into Sunday as the blaze continued to spread across central Spain. The fire has scorched at least 9,000 hectares, left 16 municipalities temporarily without residents, and forced the evacuation of around 700 people, authorities said. Members of Spain's military emergency unit supported firefighting efforts, hosing down active flames. The Castilla-La Mancha regional government declared a level 2 emergency, indicating that the wildfire poses a threat to populated areas and key infrastructure. Strong wind gusts have hampered efforts to bring the blaze under control, authorities said. Firefighting aircraft and ground crews remain deployed across the affected areas as authorities work to contain the advancing flames. Officials urge residents to avoid restricted zones and follow evacuation orders as weather conditions continue to fuel the wildfire. The cause of the blaze remains under investigation, with emergency services monitoring the situation for any further spread.
4: Wildfires are part of a natural process in forests that helps clean up the dead vegetation and debris that builds up on the forest floor. They also release nutrients back to help trees and other plants grow. But experts say that fires are becoming larger and more severe, so they're exceeding what forests can typically handle.
5: Now, fires are becoming larger and more severe, so they're exceeding what these forests are used to. And that is because of a combination of factors. One is that we have this legacy of forest management that's focused on putting out fires and not letting them burn. And that's led to this buildup of dead vegetation and debris.
4: In the U.S., there is a legacy of forest management that's focused on putting out fires and not letting them burn. This has led to this buildup of dead vegetation and debris, which provides additional fuel for fires. Experts also say climate change is making the conditions hotter and drier, priming them for fires and extending the season during which they typically occur.
6: Yeah, the increase in specifically forest fires around the world has a range of reasons. Of course, climate change is one key reason here. When we warm our atmosphere, it means it could take more water from the vegetation. It can dry out the vegetation more, and that simply means the vegetation becomes more flammable.
4: More people are also living in fire-prone areas, so there's more opportunity for human-driven ignitions from things like fireworks or campfires. Scientists are seeing that fires are burning so hot and covering such large areas that some forests are not recovering even years later. Controlled burns are trying to replace or replicate low-severity fires that keep forests healthy. The idea is to remove many trees and other flammable material in fire-prone areas to reduce the risk of more catastrophic wildfires. Experts say that in the changing environment, there is a need for ongoing funding and research to better understand these fires and what strategies will be most effective at mitigating the damages to people and ecosystems.
5: The environment's changing around us so quickly, making these fires more dangerous to people and ecosystems, and we need more funding, particularly from the federal government and not for public lands, to understand where these fires are going to occur and how we can mitigate the damages to people and ecosystems.

0: A team of about 80 scientists and crew are sailing on a polar research ship to Greenland, along with a high-tech submersible whose name was fondly chosen by the British public.
1: Boatman Boatface is going to be going under that ice melange, and it's going to be collecting lots of data that has never really been collected before.
0: They're going to see if the island's rapidly melting glaciers could disrupt a major Atlantic Ocean current system, and with it, Europe's climate. The RSS David Attenborough departs Britain after the country in Western Europe just experienced the hottest June on record. That disrupted power supplies, shut schools and caused excess deaths.
2: The heat waves in the UK and in Europe the last few months have really driven home that it's difficult for us to adapt to even quite small changes in our climate.
0: That's Kelly Hogan, a marine geophysicist at the British Antarctic Survey, which is leading the mission. It aims to understand how the glacier

0: glaciers melt and break into the ocean and the impact this has. Sam Smith is an operations engineer at Britain's National Oceanography Centre.
1: Greenland is melting five times faster than it was in the 1990s, and it's sort of looking at all that fresh water and how that plays a part in affecting the fjords around Greenland, as well as then the sort of wider currents in the Atlantic and things. So the observation data we're looking to collect will then be used in the sort of modelling process that will then go forward for looking at predictions on climate change and things like that.
0: Captain Matt Neal underlines just how critical the mission is.
2: The weather forecasting has actually got worse and less predictable, which probably would indicate that the modelling is starting to become out of whack with what's happening on the ground. So it's even more important than ever during these very dynamic times that we are out there and gathering this data and improving the models.

0: More than 3 weeks after devastating earthquakes struck Venezuela, families continued the desperate search to recover the bodies of loved ones from the rubble of collapsed buildings. The death toll from the two powerful magnitude 7.2 and 7.5 quakes that shook the country on June 24th rose to 5,069 on Friday, authorities said. At a collapsed building in the Tana Guarinas neighborhood in the coastal state of La Guaira, a shrine has been created with toys found in the rubble to pay homage to children killed in the earthquakes. It's unclear how many children have died in total, but hundreds are believed to have been killed.
1: A ver eso de los juguetes, bueno, para mí, como madre, me ha afectado, porque hay niños todavía que realmente están ahí, ¿no? 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
0: After digging at least three different holes through the concrete of a collapsed building in the Carabaleta neighborhood, Jefferson Cova and his wife, Stephanie Landez, finally found the body of their five-year-old daughter. They had already recovered their seven-year-old son and other family members days earlier. After locating their daughter, they said they were finally approaching the closure they have long sought. They have only one more body to recover. Landaez's mother.
2: Literalmente no sé cómo me siento. 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
0: Families have spent 23 days digging through concrete, mainly on their own and with limited tools. They make calculations based on the way the buildings collapse to reach the right floors and the right rooms. They work under scorching heat and into the night relentlessly until they find them.
3: Haciendo esfuerzo sobrehumano. 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

landslide Friday on the outskirts of the southwestern Chinese city of Chongqing killed at least 8 people and left 34 missing, burying residential buildings and forcing more than 1,100 people to evacuate, according to local officials and state media reports. The landslide occurred at around 9:08 a.m. in Pengshui County on the outer edge of the Chongqing municipality, when massive amounts of rocks and soil washed down slope.

burying more than 10 residential buildings. 10 people were rescued from the debris, including two who were seriously injured, Peng Shui County Mayor Ren Sujiang said. Chinese President Xi Jinping asked authorities to determine the cause of the disaster. The landslide contained about 18,000 cubic meters of rocks and debris, and the largest single rock was around 3,000 cubic meters. Water, electricity, and gas supplies were cut off within a 1 kilometer radius of the landslide to prevent further disruptions. Over 800 rescuers worked on site, a local government statement said. Residents said local officials and communities organized an evacuation after small rocks fell and unusual sounds were heard from the hills. The rain-triggered landslide occurred near a section of the Wujiang River, which cuts through karst mountains peppered with small towns and terraces. Authorities said they sent more than 13,000 disaster relief items to Chongqing, including tents, folding beds, and family emergency kits.

0: Humanoid robots have emerged as the biggest attraction on the opening day of the 2026 World Artificial Intelligence Conference. The event highlights China's rapid push to turn advances in artificial intelligence into machines capable of working alongside people in factories, homes, and public spaces. More than 300 new AI products are making their global debut at this year's conference, according to the organizer, including robots that can walk, converse, manipulate objects with increasing dexterity, and collaborate with humans on practical tasks. Humanoid robots displayed at this year's WAIC reflect a shift in the industry's priorities, from showcasing isolated technical feats to demonstrating practical, deployable intelligence, and companies are competing over who can deliver robots that create economic value. The exhibits also reflect a shift in the AI industry from competing solely on ever larger language models toward embodied AI, systems that combine advanced reasoning with physical interaction in the real world. Rather than presenting AI as a substitute for humanity, exhibitors of WAIC 2026 emphasize human-machine collaboration. Some technology analysts now believe China has become an innovator in AI and is no longer just catching up with the U.S. China's five-year plan until 2030 has prioritized progress in frontiers of science and technology, including AI.
1: Meet the robot clothes that dress you. It's an idea that came to researcher Kim Nam-gyun as he was riding a bicycle and it started to rain.
2: Since I was in a situation where I couldn't use both hands, I thought it would be helpful if a raincoat could be put on automatically.
1: Kim is among researchers at South Korea's Advanced Institute of Science and Technology and Stanford University who have developed clothing that puts itself on. They develop technology that uses soft and flexible air-powered vines, which are embedded in clothing. When pressurized, the vines glide the fabric up over the wearer's body.
2: A vine robot has inherent compliance. It has the advantage of being able to grow while naturally conforming to a person, much like ivy climbing a wall.
1: Kim said that while the speed of the dressing process depends on the air pressure, it takes about 10 seconds for the robot to climb along the shape of the body. According to the researchers, the technology's potential also lies in the fact that the wearer does not have to stay motionless while being dressed and that it works without a complex control algorithm. Civil and environmental engineering professor Ryu Ji-hwan explained how the climbing ivy-inspired robot manages this type of movement.
2: Rather than the robot's entire body moving, it moves as its tip grows forward. And this brings many advantages. In particular, it can pass through narrow gaps, grow while adapting to the shape of its surrounding environment, and move regardless of whether the surface is slippery, sticky, or sloped.
1: Beyond helping elderly and disabled people, the team believes the technology could be useful anywhere

0: people need to put on and take off protective clothing quickly without using their hands.
1: In the future, it could also be used in workplaces where people need to put on and take off special clothing quickly, such as cleanroom suits, protective suits in medical facilities, or uniforms used on semiconductor production lines.

0: Turkeygate welcomed a record number of cruise passengers during the first half of the year, marking the strongest six-month performance in 16 years. More than 756,000 cruise travelers arrived at Turkish ports, highlighting the country's continued recovery as a leading destination for international cruise tourism. Passenger numbers have risen steadily over the past several years, surpassing the previous first half record set last year. Nearly 500 cruise ships called at Turkish ports during the January to June period, reflecting growing interest from global cruise operators. The country's busiest cruise ports continued to attract the largest share of passenger traffic throughout the period. Officials say that the latest figures underscore the country's strengthening position in the global cruise industry following the disruption caused by the COVID-19 pandemic. The sustained growth is supported by rising cruise demand, expanded itineraries, and increased port activity across the country. The record first half performance reinforces expectations for another strong year for the country's tourism and maritime sectors.
1: Apple overtook Nvidia on Friday to become the world's most valuable company, reshuffling the top ranks of tech giants as investors reassess the outlook for AI. The shift in the pecking order illustrates how investors are looking beyond the most obvious beneficiaries of the AI boom, such as Nvidia. Apple is reclaiming the top spot for the first time since April of last year. The iPhone maker's market cap on Friday hit $4.88 trillion, edging out Nvidia at $4.86 trillion. For Apple, a company often seen trailing in the AI race, the milestone reflects the company's efforts to establish itself more firmly as a leading AI player. Apple last month rolled out a long-delayed overhaul of Siri, betting it would help close the gap with big tech rivals and newer startups. Some analysts say Apple is also sitting on an AI goldmine with the personal data that lives on every iPhone. The challenge is that such data is locked away in operating systems in the name of privacy, and the company would have to find a way to unlock its value. For Nvidia, being superseded by Apple does not necessarily signal a lasting change in the company's standing. The chipmaker remains a major beneficiary of AI-related spending, and its graphics processors are powering much of the generative AI frenzy. Last fall, Nvidia became the first company in the world to surpass a $5 trillion market valuation, propelling it into a rarefied territory that was far beyond the reach of its rivals. Nvidia could also reclaim the top spot amid shifting AI sentiment.
2: Farmers here in the Rostov region of southern Russia are expecting a good harvest, but they're worried. Long-range Ukrainian drone strikes on Russian fuel refineries have caused a spike in the price of diesel they need to fuel their tractors and combines, and attacks on ships in the Azov Sea have strangled a vital export route. Lyuba Fedorchenko is the general manager of this farm. She says that while the harvest is coming in, exports through the Black Sea have come to a standstill. Barley on halt, wheat on halt. She says they desperately need money now. They need to sell the harvest to buy diesel fuel and fertilizer. Fedorchenko's problems highlight the scale of the disruption to farmers in Russia, the world's top wheat exporter. Ukraine on Friday released footage of what it said were drone attacks on Russian cargo vessels and fuel tankers in the Black Sea. Russia and Ukraine have struck dozens of each other's ships in the past week, including tankers and cargo vessels, a new phase in a war.

0: that had been largely fought on the ground and in the skies.
1: Это уже даже не пиратство.
0: Russian Foreign Minister Sergey Lavrov this week condemned Ukraine's strikes on shipping, saying it, quote, goes beyond even piracy. A Ukrainian military source this week said they only strike, quote, military targets or targets that contribute to strengthening Russia's combat capability. And Ukraine's operations come as Russia has repeatedly attacked Ukrainian deep water ports, which are vital to Kiev's wartime economy. Those strikes have intensified in past weeks, and traders and analysts say they've led to a partial halt in grain shipments and an almost complete suspension of grain purchases at port terminals. Back in Russia, the agriculture minister on Friday promised farmers would get the fuel they needed after Ukraine hit several major refineries earlier this month. Fedorchenko says it's getting worse and worse every year. She described last year's crop stifled by drought, and this year it was the financial situation. There is a harvest, she said, but no way to sell it.

0: England defeated France 6-4 in a chaotic World Cup third-place playoff, securing its best finish at the tournament since winning the title in 1966. Bukayo Saka starred with a hat trick as England overwhelmed France during a dominant first-half performance. Declan Rice and Ezri Konsa also scored as England raced into a commanding 4-0 lead before halftime. France mounted a dramatic comeback after the break, with Kylian Mbappe scoring twice to revive hopes of an unlikely turnaround. Bradley Barcola also found the net as France reduced the deficit to 4-3 and increased the pressure on England. Saka restored England's two-goal advantage by converting a penalty in the 86th minute to complete his hat trick. Ousmane Dembélé struck deep into stoppage time to keep France in contention during a frantic finale. Jude Bellingham then scored England's sixth goal in the 98th minute to seal victory and third place at the World Cup. The victory ended England's tournament on a high after falling short of a place in the World Cup final. Football legends gathered in New York for a special FIFA exhibition event celebrating the 2026 World Cup. FIFA President Gianni Infantino attended the event, while tennis star Novak Djokovic joined former football stars on a temporary pitch at Rockefeller Center. Former Argentina internationals Javier Zanetti and Javier Mascherano, along with Spain's Fernando Llorente, were among the legends taking part in the exhibition tournament. Cape Verde goalkeeper Vozinha also featured after helping his country reach the World Cup knockout stage in its tournament debut. Fans gathered around the temporary pitch as former stars entertained spectators and helped build excitement around the tournament. The exhibition formed part of FIFA's celebrations in New York as the city hosted the closing stages of the expanded 48-team World Cup. The event highlighted the tournament's global appeal by bringing together football icons and athletes from different sporting backgrounds. The World Cup has drawn fans from around the world, with New York serving as one of the centerpiece host cities for the tournament.
1: FIFA has introduced championship rings for the winners of the FIFA Club World Cup, with the champions receiving the rings in addition to the trophy and gold medals, marking the latest sign of the governing body's embrace of American sporting traditions. FIFA said 30 bespoke rings are awarded to the winning team, with the captain and head coach receiving temporary versions during the trophy presentation. The rings are later customized to reflect the identity of the champions and individually fitted before being formally presented. One side of each ring features the FIFA Club World Cup trophy, while the other carries details unique to the title-winning team. The players' rings are part of a limited edition of 2026 individually numbered

pieces, with the remaining 1,996 available for purchase by fans worldwide as officially licensed products. Championship rings have long been a tradition in major North American sports, including the NFL, NBA, Major League Baseball, and NHL. But their introduction marks a first for a FIFA competition. The move reflects FIFA's broader effort to incorporate elements of American sports culture into the expanded FIFA Club World Cup, from its presentation and ceremonies to other aspects of the tournament experience.

0: our great FIFA president, Gianni Infantino. There's nobody like him, actually, very few. And the entire team at FIFA for their incredible work. I've met so many of them. I see why you were so successful. Because of the commitment and devotion of the people in this room, I suggested that this has been so successful that, and I'm really working these people hard because they really call the shot. They tell Johnny exactly what to do. I say, what we should do is you should choose the United States of America again. This time we'll leave Mexico and Canada out. But then what you do is you, which I was very nice to get them in, but what we do is you leave, you choose us, but you pick somebody else for the next one, and that will take some of the anger, hatred, and steam out of everyone. But Johnny also had another idea. He said we could do it China and the United States for next time. We do them China, United States. So you have a nice short flight in between games, you know. I want to thank Johnny, this guy. He came to me.
1: There's certainly been some valuable items from this World Cup. The game-winning ball from Argentina over England would be valuable. But the difference is the hand of God and is a moment that even if you know nothing about soccer, you've heard of it. You know the story. So it kind of even just transcends the sport, and it's gone into folklore. And Diego Maradona's the same way. You know, he was an incredible player, one of the greatest of all time, a great character. You know, him naming the hand of God ball is a great plus. So it has this great story. Argentina's had an amazing run, a lot of dramatic finishes. They ended up having a rematch with England again, and once again breaking England's heart. And then they're going to end up in the final and have a great chance to win it. So everything's going great for the ball. It kind of parallels the run back then. There's even been some talk about Argentina getting favorable treatment from the referees, which I don't know if it was favorable treatment for the hand of God or just a missed call, but a lot of it, that goal and that World Cup run for Argentina has aligned with their run this year. There are certainly some great items that have happened. There'd be some jerseys from Cape Verde's run, or some of the underdogs who have made it. Holland, of course, you know, material he wore would be special. And collectors love bookend items. So Messi and Ronaldo, their last World Cup, so those would be bookend jerseys from their last game. But nothing from this World Cup can touch this one.

I'm Su Dozar with your global weather update. Let's start. Across much of Europe, light clouds are moving quickly across the region. Athens will be partly cloudy at 35 degrees, while Ankara has similar weather at 29. Farther west, warmer conditions stay cold for most of the continent. Rome is partly cloudy at 35 degrees, and Berlin has a thunderstorm at 23. In the Balkans, temperatures remain on the warmer side. Tirana is partly cloudy at 36 degrees, while Pristina has similar weather at 34. The Middle East warms up today, though. Mecca peaks at 41 degrees and Baghdad is sunny at 47. In Central Asia, Almaty is partly cloudy at 39 degrees, while Baku has similar weather for today. Farther east, Bangkok is partly cloudy at 35 degrees and Urumqi has similar weather at 39. Across Africa, Casablanca is cloudy at 26 degrees, while Tripoli is sunny at 36. In North America, Toronto has a thunderstorm and Los Angeles is partly cloudy at 28. In South America, Buenos Aires is at 17 degrees, while Caracas has a thunderstorm at 26. Across Oceania, Sydney is rainy at 70 degrees, while Port Moresby is at 27 for today. That's the latest global weather update. Stay tuned for more news and forecasts here on ANews.

You watch Anay News. I'm Elif Saatçıoğlu and we're broadcasting live from Istanbul. Let's start about it with the headlines. The United States has renewed its military campaign against Iran after American service members were killed in an Iranian attack, raising fears of a wider regional conflict. Israeli strikes

0: The United States and Iran exchanged fresh military strikes after an Iranian attack in Jordan killed U.S. service members, fueling fears of wider regional escalation.
1: The United States and Iran have exchanged another round of military strikes, deepening a conflict that has reignited fears of a broader regional war and prolonged disruption to global energy supplies. The U.S. military said that it completed an eighth consecutive night of air strikes, targeting Iranian coastal surveillance systems, air defenses, weapons storage sites, and military infrastructure near the Strait of Hormuz. Washington said that the latest operation was intended to weaken Iran's ability to threaten commercial shipping and followed an Iranian attack in Jordan that killed U.S. service members. Iran responded with drone and missile attacks targeting U.S. military facilities in Kuwait, while Iranian media also reported strikes against American positions in Bahrain and Jordan. Iranian officials said that U.S. strikes hit sites in southern Iran, with additional attacks reported in Hormozgan province, where authorities said that people were killed and infrastructure, including bridges and a road tunnel, was damaged. The confrontation has intensified the struggle for control of the Strait of Hormuz, with both sides targeting military and maritime assets as shipping disruptions continue to unsettle global energy markets. Iran's supreme leader warned that the United States will face greater costs for its actions, while Washington issued a worldwide travel alert for American citizens because of the risk of further escalation. The European Union and Gulf states have called on Iran to halt attacks affecting maritime navigation and keep the Strait of Hormuz open, as international concern grows over the conflict's economic and security consequences.
0: Turkey and Qatar reaffirmed their close strategic partnership as senior officials met in Doha to advance bilateral cooperation and coordinate on regional issues.
1: Turkish Foreign Minister Hakan Fidan met Qatar's Prime Minister and Foreign Minister Sheikh Mohammed bin Abdulrahman Al Thani in Doha as the two countries advanced their strategic partnership. The meeting focused on strengthening bilateral cooperation and regional coordination as Ankara and Doha continue close diplomatic engagement on key Middle East issues. Discussions also covered preparations for the next meeting of the High Strategic Committee, the highest level mechanism guiding relations between the two countries. The Turkish minister reaffirmed the country's solidarity with Qatar and emphasized the importance of expanding cooperation in defense, security, trade, and economic connectivity. The two sides also exchanged views on regional developments, stressing dialogue and diplomacy as the preferred path to resolving tensions. Ankara and Doha have steadily strengthened their strategic partnership through regular high-level meetings and broad cooperation across multiple sectors. The visit underscores the close political and strategic ties between Ankara and Doha, as both countries continue to coordinate on regional diplomacy and security.
0: Israeli airstrikes killed more Palestinians in Gaza City, adding to the humanitarian toll as violence continued despite a fragile ceasefire.
1: Israeli airstrikes in Gaza City killed at least 9 Palestinians, including 3 children, as civilians continued to bear the brunt of attacks despite an ongoing ceasefire. A strike on a residential apartment in the Nazar neighborhood killed at least 5 people, including children, and wounded several others. Another Israeli strike in the Zaytun neighborhood killed 4 Palestinians and critically injured another, as fresh attacks hit densely populated areas of Gaza City. Palestinians say that Israeli bombardment has intensified across the Gaza Strip in recent days, causing further destruction to homes and neighborhoods already devastated by months of war. Families across Gaza remain displaced and face severe shortages of shelter, food, clean water, and medical care, as repeated strikes hamper efforts to rebuild their lives. The latest attack

0: Attacks add to the worsening humanitarian crisis in Gaza, where much of the territory has been left in ruins, and civilians continue to pay the highest price for the conflict.
1: Israeli strikes and demolitions continued across Gaza despite a ceasefire, with civilians again bearing the brunt of the violence.
0: Israeli forces demolished a residential building in central Gaza and carried out further airstrikes across the enclave, killing at least 9 Palestinians, including 3 children, despite an ongoing ceasefire. Residents in Deir al-Bala said that a 4-story apartment building was flattened shortly after Israeli forces ordered families to evacuate the area. Witnesses said that residents had only minutes to flee before the strike destroyed the building, leaving widespread devastation in the surrounding neighborhood.
2: والله صارت الناس تجري ايش في قالوا خلا بدهم يضربوا المربع والله وطلعنا وشردنا وقالوا عاطينهم مهله بس 10 دقائق طب انت بالعشر دقائق ايش بدك تاخذ معك بدك تجري تطلع ما والله ما اخذنا ولا حاجه وطلعنا وصار اللي صار فيش 10 دقائق كانوا ايش ضربين الدار وزي ما انتم شايفين كل المنطقه تدمرت وانا اللي زي انا يعني بلا مؤاخذه كان عندي دار وتجرفت وفي الضربه هذه كنت ناصب خيم قبل ما هذا وكله
0: Palestinians say that Israeli bombardment has intensified across the Gaza Strip in recent days, causing further destruction to the homes and neighborhoods already devastated by months of war. According to Gaza health authorities, more than 1,100 Palestinians, including at least 260 children, have been killed since the ceasefire took effect, deepening the humanitarian crisis as civilians continue to bear the heaviest toll.
1: At least 12 Palestinians killed in Israeli strikes across Gaza, including mourners, leaving funeral amid reports of continued attacks despite the ceasefire.
0: Israeli strikes across the Gaza Strip killed at least 12 people on Friday, including mourners leaving a funeral in the Nusayrat refugee camp, according to Palestinian health officials. Medical officials said one of the strikes targeted people gathered after funeral prayers, killing several mourners and injuring dozens. The casualties were taken to Al-Auda Hospital, where emergency teams treated the wounded. Other strikes elsewhere in Gaza also resulted in fatalities, bringing the total death toll from Friday's attacks to at least 12, according to health authorities. There was no immediate comment from the Israeli military on the reported strikes. Hamas condemned the attacks, accusing Israel of systematic and continuous violations of the Gaza ceasefire agreement. The latest violence comes amid continued reports of Israeli strikes across the Gaza Strip, despite the ceasefire, with local authorities warning that civilians remain at risk.
1: Lebanese President Youssef Aoun is set to meet U.S. President Donald Trump to seek backing for Hezbollah's disarmament and Israeli troop withdrawal.
0: Lebanese President Youssef Aoun will make his first trip to the White House this week to present a plan to U.S. President Donald Trump on how to disarm Iran-backed militant group Hezbollah and secure Israel's withdrawal from Lebanon. Aoun, who served as the commander of Lebanon's U.S.-backed army before being elected president last year, is the first Lebanese head of state in nearly 20 years to visit the White House, where he will meet Trump face-to-face for the first time. Tuesday's meeting comes at a crucial moment for Lebanon. Israeli troops are occupying a swathe of the country's south. Hundreds of thousands of Lebanese remain displaced following Israeli strikes, and Hezbollah has firmly rejected the government's direct talks with Israel and efforts by the state to strip it of its arms. In comments published by his office last week, Aoun said he would ask Trump to exert the necessary pressure on Israel to implement a U.S.-brokered June 26th agreement between Lebanon and Israel. That deal aims to disarm Hezbollah, see a progressive Israeli troop withdrawal, and set the stage for peaceful ties between the two countries. A Lebanese official said Aoun would present Trump with a written proposal on how to decommission Hezbollah's massive arsenal. The official said Aoun believes only Trump possesses the leverage needed to pressure Israel to withdraw its troops and help Lebanon restore its sovereignty. Aoun, 62, became president last year, just before Trump began his second term in the White House. The U.S. welcomed Aoun's election. Aoun is a Maronite Christian, as required by Lebanon's sectarian power-sharing system, which stipulates the prime minister must be Sunni Muslim, and the Speaker of Parliament must be Shiite Muslim. A career soldier, Aoun was wounded twice and still carries a shrapnel wound. His rise reflected a major shift in the power balance in Lebanon, following a devastating Israeli offensive against Hezbollah in 2024 and the ousting of Hezbollah's Syrian ally, President Bashar al-Assad, seismic events that weakened the group and its long decisive hold over the state.
1: Southern Lebanon's farmers returned to war-damaged fields to harvest surviving wheat crops as they rebuild livelihoods after months of conflict and destruction.
3: Amid rows of damaged buildings and the scars left by months of war, farmers in the southern Lebanese town of Shrifa have returned to their fields to harvest wheat that has survived heavy Israeli airstrikes, salvaging what they can from a season marked by displacement and destruction. With combines and traditional threshing machines working in the fields, farmers gathered wheat stalks into towering piles before separating the grain from the straw. While the harvest was delayed by weeks, residents say they consider themselves fortunate to have been able to return at all. Across much of southern Lebanon, many farmers have been unable to reach their land because of continued Israeli military presence in some areas, while others saw their crops destroyed during the fighting.
4: نحن كنا بالمواسم السابقة من شهر خمسة نبلش نحصد. نحن هلا عم نحصد. صرنا من امبارح عم بلشت الدراسة. يعني المحصول بالأرض. يعني نحن عم فيك تقول ربع المحصول عم نحصل. الحمد لله لقينا محصول. بس راح ترمي 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
3: The latest war, which began on March 2nd after Hezbollah fired rockets into northern Israel, displaced more than 1 million people in Lebanon and caused widespread destruction across the country's south.
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3: For farmers in Shrifa, bringing in what remains of this year's wheat crop has become a luxury as they work to recover from the devastation of the war.
1: One person was killed and nine others were injured in overnight Russian attacks on Kyiv, causing a fire to break out at a residential block as many civilians flee to underground shelters.
0: Air raid sirens sent residents and emergency crews rushing to shelter in Kyiv as cleanup efforts continued following overnight Russian missile strikes that killed at least one person and injured nine others, officials said. Firefighters were seen descending from a crane platform mid-operation to take cover, while residents, including families with children and pets, made their way into an underground passage being used as a shelter. Inside the shelter, dozens of residents and firefighters waited out the alert together, with people seen sitting on chairs, scrolling on their phones, and speaking on calls. Emergency crews later emerged from the shelter to resume clearing debris from damaged residential homes. Fires had earlier broken out at a dormitory, a residential block, and a supermarket. Kyiv Mayor Vitaly Klitschko said on the Telegram app, with several non-residential buildings and warehouses also struck, and parked cars and office buildings set on fire in several districts, Klitschko said. Elsewhere in the region, two people were injured, according to the military administration, and warehouses there were also damaged, as crews continued working through the damaged site.
1: Ukrainian drone attacks on Russia killed seven, injured dozens, and spark fires at warehouses and oil facility amid escalating drone warfare.
5: Waves of Ukrainian drone attacks struck targets in Russia on Saturday, killing seven warehouse workers, injuring dozens of people, and triggering a fire at an oil facility in the Moscow region, according to Russian regional officials. The attacks included a strike on a warehouse operated by Wildberries, Russia's largest online retailer, in Elektrostal, east of Moscow. Moscow Region Governor Andrei Vorobyov said 24 people were injured in the attack, while the company's co-founder and CEO Tatiana Kim described it as a terrible night and offered condolences to the victims' families. Another drone strike hit a Wildberries warehouse in Kotovsk in Russia's Tambov region, where Governor Evgeny Pervishov said 25 people were injured. Officials said falling drone debris also caused a fire at an oil depot in Noginsk near Moscow, leaving two people injured and prompting the evacuation of a nearby maternity hospital. Footage released by Ukraine's Commander of Unmanned Aerial Systems Force showed drone mission perspectives approaching vessels before the signal was lost. The location and date of that footage could not be independently verified. Ukrainian President Volodymyr Zelensky said Kyiv's forces had targeted two Russian logistics facilities used to supply components for drone production and navigation systems, as well as an oil facility. The attacks come as both Russia and Ukraine continue to expand the use of drones against military, energy, and logistical targets during the ongoing conflict.
1: Andy Burnham was officially declared leader of Britain's governing Labour Party on Friday, promising to bring hope to British people and purpose to the floundering government as he cleared his final hurdle to take office of Prime Minister next week.
6: We are united, and we put the power that comes from that unity at the service of people and places who have been waiting too long for politics to let them hope again. And that's what we're going to do, everybody. We're going to give them hope back. This is a proud moment you have given me and my family today, and an emotional one. But it is one for which I am ready. I am ready. Ready to lead and to build on the foundation laid by one person more than any other. Under Keir Starmer's leadership, we went from our worst defeat to one of the best victories in our history. Keir put Labour back in a position to change people's lives, and that is what we have been doing these last 2 years. People started to listen again. They gave us a fair hearing, as the great British public always do. And then another chance. But let's be honest, everybody, this is a last chance to change, and we must take it together, united together.
1: Hungary's President Tomas Szolyog has signed a constitutional amendment ending his mandate as the head of state.
0: Hungarian President Tamás Szolyog on Saturday signed the country's 17th constitutional amendment, triggering the end of his mandate as head of state. Once the law is published in the official gazette, the termination of his mandate will take effect the following day. Under the Constitution, Parliament must elect a new president by secret ballot within 30 days. In a video statement, Suliak said he had signed the amendment because he had no constitutional means of acting against this amendment, which violates constitutional

0: constitutional principles, but was adopted by the National Assembly, Parliament, through a lawful procedure. Prime Minister Peter Magyar welcomed the signing, saying it had removed the last obstacle to implementing our joint decisions. He said he would consult parliamentary parties on a successor, adding that the moral basis of the nomination can only come from the trust of society. Szulyok was elected by Hungary's then Fidesz majority parliament in 2024 for a five-year term, with his mandate originally due to expire in March 2029. However, Magyar has repeatedly called on Szulyok to resign, accusing him of serving the interests of the previous Fidesz government.
1: Szilard Bank is with you all around the world.

0: Turkey welcomed a record number of cruise passengers in the first half of the year, reflecting continued growth in the country's cruise tourism sector.
1: Turkey welcomed a record number of cruise passengers during the first half of the year, marking the strongest six-month performance in 16 years. More than 756,000 cruise travelers arrived at Turkish ports, highlighting the country's continued recovery as a leading destination for international cruise tourism. Passenger numbers have risen steadily over the past several years, surpassing the previous first half record set last year. Nearly 500 cruise ships called at Turkish ports during the January to June period, reflecting growing interest from global cruise operators. The country's busiest cruise ports continued to attract the largest share of passenger traffic throughout the period. Officials say that the latest figures underscore the country's strengthening position in the global cruise industry following the disruption caused by the COVID-19 pandemic. The sustained growth is supported by rising cruise demand, expanded itineraries, and increased port activity across the country. The record first half performance reinforces expectations for another strong year for the country's tourism and maritime sectors.
0: Apple overtook Nvidia on Friday to become the world's most valuable company, reshuffling the top ranks of tech heavyweights as investors reassess the outlook for artificial intelligence.
2: Apple overtook Nvidia on Friday to become the world's most valuable company, reshuffling the top ranks of tech giants as investors reassess the outlook for AI. The shift in the pecking order illustrates how investors are looking beyond the most obvious beneficiaries of the AI boom, such as Nvidia. Apple is reclaiming the top spot for the first time since April of last year. The iPhone maker's market cap on Friday hit $4.88 trillion, edging out Nvidia at $4.86 trillion. For Apple, a company often seen trailing in the AI race, the milestone reflects the company's efforts to establish itself more firmly as a leading AI player. Apple last month rolled out a long-delayed overhaul of Siri, betting it would help close the gap with big tech rivals and newer startups. Some analysts say Apple is also sitting on an AI goldmine with the personal data that lives on every iPhone. The challenge is that such data is locked away in operating systems in the name of privacy, and the company would have to find a way to unlock its value. For Nvidia, being superseded by Apple does not necessarily signal a lasting change in the company's standing. The chipmaker remains a major beneficiary of AI-related spending, and its graphics processors are powering much of the generative AI frenzy. Last fall, Nvidia became the first company in the world to surpass a $5 trillion market valuation, propelling it into a rarefied territory that was far beyond the reach of its rivals. Nvidia could also reclaim the top spot amid shifting AI sentiment.
0: Grain farmers in southern Russia have seen fuel costs spike after Ukrainian strikes on energy infrastructure and long-range drone strikes on cargo vessels in the Azov Sea have shut down access to export markets.

0: Farmers here in the Rostov region of southern Russia are expecting a good harvest, but they're worried. Long-range Ukrainian drone strikes on Russian fuel refineries have caused a spike in the price of diesel they need to fuel their tractors and combines. And attacks on ships in the Azov Sea have strangled a vital export route. Lyuba Fedorchenko is the general manager of this farm. She says that while the harvest is coming in, exports through the Black Sea have come to a standstill. Barley on halt, wheat on halt. She says they desperately need money now. They need to sell the harvest to buy diesel fuel and fertilizer. Fedorchenko's problems highlight the scale of the disruption to farmers in Russia, the world's top wheat exporter. Ukraine on Friday released footage of what it said were drone attacks on Russian cargo vessels and fuel tankers in the Black Sea. Russia and Ukraine have struck dozens of each other's ships in the past week, including tankers and cargo vessels, a new phase in a war that had been largely fought on the ground and in the skies. Russian Foreign Minister Sergei Lavrov this week condemned Ukraine's strikes on shipping, saying it, quote, goes beyond even piracy. A Ukrainian military source this week said they only strike, quote, military targets or targets that contribute to strengthening Russia's combat capability. And Ukraine's operations come as Russia has repeatedly attacked Ukrainian deep water ports, which are vital to Kiev's wartime economy. Those strikes have intensified in past weeks, and traders and analysts say they've led to a partial halt in grain shipments and an almost complete suspension of grain purchases at port terminals. Back in Russia, the agriculture minister on Friday promised farmers would get the fuel they needed after Ukraine hit several major refineries earlier this month. Fedorchenko says it's getting worse and worse every year. She described last year's crop stifled by drought, and this year it was the financial situation. There is a harvest, she said, but no way to sell it.
1: Ziraat Bank is with you all around the world.

0: Let's continue. Thousands of protesters rallied in Washington, D.C. against the construction of a new U.S. Immigration and Customs Enforcement headquarters and condemned the agency's actions across the country.
1: Work hard to treat every person with.
2: Dozens of demonstrators gathered in southeast Washington, D.C. to protest the construction of a new U.S. Immigration and Customs Enforcement headquarters and to condemn the agency's immigration enforcement actions across the country. The protest, organized by the Party for Socialism and Liberation and local activist groups, took place near the intersection of Malcolm X Avenue and Martin Luther King Jr. Avenue SE, close to the site where a new 300

0: $100 million ICE facility is planned at St. Elizabeth's West.
1: We called this protest today for a couple of reasons. One is as part of a nationwide day of action to stand in solidarity with victims of ICE terror, to demand justice for them, to demand the full rights for all immigrants in this country who are under attack right now, but also because here in Southeast, we are just down the street from where ICE is building a new headquarters, a new central hub for their entire racist deportation regime. This is a $300 million facility that they're building at the St. Elizabeth's West down Martin Luther King Avenue here. And this is a project that is being done without the approval, without the consent of this community. And so we're trying to bring all of DC together to say that we're against this.
0: The protest follows a campaign against the facility that organizers say has gathered more than 5,000 petition signatures. In a statement ahead of the rally, organizers argued that the site should be used for community investments such as grocery stores, health clinics, and jobs, rather than a federal immigration enforcement center. Cam White of the DC Liberation Center said communities across the United States were mobilizing against what protesters see as violence linked to immigration enforcement, while other local organizers argued public resources should be directed toward neighborhood development rather than a new federal facility.
2: Just like we're seeing right now taking place in Houston, Texas, and in Maine, right now in Biddeford, Maine, and all across the country, communities everywhere are coming out to say that they resist and they reject the violence that ICE is unleashing on all of our communities all over the place. We've seen this, very tragically and very dramatically on a few occasions over this past year, most significantly, in recent memory, with the tragic killing of three men by ICE agents in all of these cities, over the past 8 days. And of course, the two folks who were murdered, Alex Preddy and Renee Good, who were murdered by ICE in January of this year. So, our communities have been dealing with this violence for a long time, and we're out here today to say that we reject that and we're standing together as a community, rather than being divided from each other.
0: Police vehicles were stationed near the protest, which remained peaceful as demonstrators marched and rallied against the project. Organizers say the proposed headquarters has drawn opposition from some local residents who believe the site should be used for community investment instead.
3: Heavy rains linked to El Nino have triggered deadly flooding across Chile, forcing evacuations, leaving four dead and hundreds displaced.
0: Residents in the Talagante settlement of Rivera del Rio in the Santiago metropolitan region fled their homes on Saturday as the swollen Mapocho River flooded the area after heavy rains linked to El Nino hit Chile. One resident who had returned to collect food said she found the rising waters frightening. Another agricultural technician, Christian Pinilla, said such flooding was now normal for the area. The Chilean army helped evacuate families to shelters, while authorities reported the storm system has left four people dead, one missing, and hundreds displaced across the Atacama and Araucania regions. In Illapel and Monte Patria, swollen streams and ravines forced further rescues, including a family airlifted by Carabineros helicopter after firefighters said a land rescue was too risky. Heavy rains, floodings, and winds from a storm system have swept Chile this week, with the government declaring a preventive emergency in 10 regions.
3: A major wildfire continues to rage across central Spain after scorching thousands of hectares and forcing hundreds of residents to evacuate.
0: Spanish military firefighters battled the La Mierla wildfire through the night into Sunday as the blaze continued to spread across central Spain. The fire has scorched at least 9,000 hectares, left 16 municipalities temporarily without residents, and forced the evacuation of around 700 people, authorities said. Members of Spain's military emergency unit supported firefighting efforts, hosing down active flames. The Castilla-La Mancha regional government declared a level 2 emergency, indicating that the wildfire poses a threat to populated areas and key infrastructure. Strong wind gusts have hampered efforts to bring the blaze under control, authorities said. Firefighting aircraft and ground crews remain deployed across the affected areas as authorities work to contain the advancing flames. Officials urge residents to avoid restricted zones and follow evacuation orders as weather conditions continue to fuel the wildfire. The cause of the blaze remains under investigation, with emergency services monitoring the situation for any further spread.
3: Scientists are heading to Greenland to investigate how accelerating glacier melts could reshape Atlantic Ocean currents and influence Europe's future climate.
4: A team of about 80 scientists and crew are sailing on a polar research ship to Greenland, along with a high-tech submersible whose name was fondly chosen by the British public.
5: Boatman Boatface is going to be going under that ice melange, and it's going to be collecting lots of data that has never really been collected before.
4: They're going to see if the island's rapidly melting glaciers could disrupt a major Atlantic Ocean current system, and with it, Europe's climate. The RSS David Attenborough departs Britain after the country in Western Europe just experienced the hottest June on record. That disrupted power supplies, shut schools and caused excess deaths.
6: The heat waves in the UK and in Europe the last few months have really driven home that it's difficult for us to adapt to even quite small changes in our climate.
4: That's Kelly Hogan, a marine geophysicist at the British Antarctic Survey, which is leading the mission. It aims to understand how the glaciers melt and break into the ocean and the impact this has. Sam Smith is an operations engineer at Britain's National Oceanography Centre.
5: Greenland is melting 5 times faster than it was in the 1990s, and it's sort of looking at all that fresh water and how that plays a part in affecting the fjords around Greenland, as well as then the sort of wider currents in the Atlantic and things. So the observation data we're looking to collect will then be used in the sort of modelling process that will then go forward for looking at predictions on climate change and things like that.
4: Captain Matt Neal underlines just how critical the mission is.
7: The weather forecasting has actually got worse and less predictable, which probably would indicate that the modelling is starting to become out of whack with what's happening on the ground. So it's even more important than ever during these very dynamic times that we are out there and gathering this data and improving the models.
3: Families in Venezuela continue desperate search for loved ones as earthquakes. That toll rises about 5,000 weeks after devastating quakes.
8: More than 3 weeks after devastating earthquakes struck Venezuela, families continued the desperate search to recover the bodies of loved ones from the rubble of collapsed buildings. The death toll from the two powerful magnitude 7.2 and 7.5 quakes that shook the country on June 24th rose to 5,069 on Friday, authorities said. At a collapsed building in the Tanaguarinas neighborhood in the coastal state of La Guaira, a shrine has been created with toys found in the rubble to pay homage to children killed in the earthquakes. It's unclear how many children have died in total, but hundreds are believed to have been killed.
9: A ver eso de los juguetes, bueno, para mí, como madre, me ha afectado, porque hay niños todavía que realmente están ahí, ¿no? 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
8: After digging at least 3 different holes through the concrete of a collapsed building in the Carabaleta neighborhood, Jefferson Cova and his wife, Stephanie Landez, finally found the body of their 5-year-old daughter. They had already recovered their 7-year-old son and other family members days earlier. After locating their daughter, they said they were finally approaching the closure they have long sought. They have only one more body to recover, Landaez's mother.
10: Literalmente no sé cómo me siento. 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
8: Families have spent 23 days digging through concrete, mainly on their own and with limited tools. They make calculations based on the way the buildings collapse to reach the right floors and the right rooms. They work under scorching heat and into the night relentlessly until they find them.
11: Haciendo esfuerzo sobrehumano. 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
3: This is all of the world news for this hour. Now we are going to continue with this world of sports, but stay tuned for more on A News.

Spain defeated Argentina 1-0 after extra time to win the FIFA World Cup, ending the defending champion's reign with a dominant display. Substitute Ferran Torres scored the decisive goal in the 106th minute, finishing from close range after latching onto a loose ball inside the penalty area. Spain controlled the match throughout, creating the vast majority of chances and forcing Argentina goalkeeper Emiliano Martinez into a series of crucial saves. Argentina struggled to threaten for long periods and finished the match with 10 players after Enzo Fernandez was sent off in stoppage time. The victory secured Spain's second men's World Cup title and completed a remarkable defensive campaign in which the team conceded just one goal throughout the tournament. Head coach Luis de la Fuente became the oldest manager to lead a team to a men's World Cup triumph as Spain extended its unbeaten run to a record 38 matches for a European side. Players and staff celebrated on the pitch after the final whistle, while Spain's squad applauded Argentina as the runners-up collected their medals.

0: England defeated France 6-4 in a chaotic World Cup third-place playoff, securing its best finish at the tournament since winning the title in 1966. Bukayo Saka starred with a hat trick as England overwhelmed France during a dominant first-half performance. Declan Rice and Ezri Konsa also scored as England raced into a commanding 4-0 lead before halftime. France mounted a dramatic comeback after the break, with Kylian Mbappe scoring twice to revive hopes of an unlikely turnaround. Bradley Barcola also found the net as France reduced the deficit to 4-3 and increased the pressure on England. Saka restored England's two-goal advantage by converting a penalty in the 86th minute to complete his hat trick. Ousmane Dembélé struck deep into stoppage time to keep France in contention during a frantic finale. Jude Bellingham then scored England's sixth goal in the 98th minute to seal victory and third place at the World Cup. The victory ended England's tournament on a high after falling short of a place in the World Cup final. Football legends gathered in New York for a special FIFA exhibition event celebrating the 2026 World Cup. FIFA President Gianni Infantino attended the event, while tennis star Novak Djokovic joined former football stars on a temporary pitch at Rockefeller Center. Former Argentina internationals Javier Zanetti and Javier Mascherano, along with Spain's Fernando Llorente, were among the legends taking part in the exhibition tournament. Cape Verde goalkeeper Vozinha also featured after helping his country reach the World Cup knockout stage in its tournament debut. Fans gathered around the temporary pitch as former stars entertained spectators and helped build excitement around the tournament. The exhibition formed part of FIFA's celebrations in New York as the city hosted the closing stages of the expanded 48-team World Cup. The event highlighted the tournament's global appeal by bringing together football icons and athletes from different sporting backgrounds. The World Cup has drawn fans from around the world, with New York serving as one of the centerpiece host cities for the tournament.
1: FIFA has introduced championship rings for the winners of the FIFA Club World Cup, with the champions receiving the rings in addition to the trophy and gold medals, marking the latest sign of the governing body's embrace of American sporting traditions. FIFA said 30 bespoke rings are awarded to the winning team, with the captain and head coach receiving temporary versions during the trophy presentation. The rings are later customized to reflect the identity of the champions and individually fitted before being formally presented. One side of each ring features the FIFA Club World Cup trophy, while the other carries details unique to the title-winning team. The players' rings are part of a limited edition of 2026 individually numbered pieces, with the remaining 1,996 available for purchase by fans worldwide as officially licensed products. Championship rings have long been a tradition in major North American sports, including the NFL, NBA, Major League Baseball, and NHL. But their introduction marks a first for a FIFA competition. The move reflects FIFA's broader effort to incorporate elements of American sports culture into the expanded FIFA Club World Cup, from its presentation and ceremonies to other aspects of the tournament experience.
2: There's certainly been some valuable items from this World Cup. The game-winning ball from Argentina over England would be valuable. But the difference is the hand of God and is a moment that even if you know nothing about soccer, you've heard of it. You know the story. So it kind of even just transcends the sport, and it's gone into folklore. And Diego Maradona's the same way. You know, he was an incredible player, one of the greatest of all time, a great character. You know, him naming the hand of God ball is a great plus. So it has this great story. Argentina's had an amazing run, a lot of dramatic finishes. They ended up having a rematch with England again, and once again breaking England's heart. And then they're going to end up in the final and have a great chance to win it. So everything's going great for the ball. It kind of parallels the run back then. There's even been some talk about Argentina getting favorable treatment from the referees, which I don't know if it was favorable treatment for the hand of God or just a missed call, but a lot of it, that goal and that World Cup run for Argentina has aligned with their run this year. There are certainly some great items that have happened. There'd be some jerseys from Cape Verde's run, or some of the underdogs who have made it. Holland, of course, you know, material he wore would be special. And collectors love bookend items. So Messi and Ronaldo, their last World Cup, so those would be bookend jerseys from their last game. But nothing from this World Cup can touch this one.
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Greetings, I'm Sude Özap. You're watching A-News, News Hour live from Istanbul. Let's take a look at today's headlines. The United States has renewed its military campaign against Iran after American service members were killed in an Iranian attack, raising fears of a wider regional conflict. Andy Burnham is set to become Britain's new prime minister, promising sweeping political and economic reforms as Labour begins a new chapter under fresh leadership. Spain were crowned world champions for the second time in their history on Sunday, defeating defending champions Argentina 1-0 after extra time at MetLife Stadium in New Jersey.

0: killed in Jordan. Sirens echoed in Jordan's capital Amman on Sunday. The country's armed forces said they shot down three Iranian missiles targeting the kingdom, while a fourth fell in a remote area, the state news agency reported. The U.S. and Iran have intensified attacks as the interim ceasefire deal signed a month ago has unraveled. Struggle for control of the Strait of Hormuz has deepened, raising the risk of a return to all-out hostilities. In a written statement carried by Iranian state media late on Saturday, Supreme Leader Ayatollah Mojtaba Khamenei said U.S. actions had shown that U.S. President Donald Trump's signature was, quote, utterly worthless and devoid of credibility. U.S. Central Command said the latest airstrikes began Saturday at 6 p.m. Eastern Time and were designed to, quote, further degrade Iran's ability to threaten commercial shipping in the Strait of Hormuz and swiftly punish IRGC forces who launched attacks against American service members in Jordan. Israeli officials said Sunday the country was preparing to receive more U.S. refueling aircraft after the recent escalation. While the International Atomic Energy Agency said it was investigating reports of an overnight U.S. attack on the site of a nuclear power plant in Darkhovin, near Iran's border with Iraq. In response to the latest strikes, Iran carried out a drone attack that targeted U.S. military assets and equipment at Kuwait's Al-Adiri camp and Ali al-Salem Air Base, Iranian state TV reported early on Sunday. Both bases have been targeted as part of Iran's attacks against U.S. assets and allies in the Gulf since last week. Video released by Kuwait news agency on Sunday shows Kuwaiti Prime Minister Sheikh Ahmad Abdullah Al-Hamad Al-Sabah visiting injured people in hospital following the Iranian attacks. U.S. Central Command said the deaths of the two service personnel had occurred Friday and that a third U.S. service member was missing in action. The number of U.S. service members killed since the war began at the end of February is now 16, while more than 420 have been wounded. Iran's health ministry said on Saturday that 50 people had been killed and more than 500 wounded in U.S. strikes on the country over the past 3 weeks alone. Overall, thousands have been killed and several million internally displaced in the conflict, mainly in Iran and in Lebanon.
1: Turkey and Qatar reaffirmed their close strategic partnership as senior officials met in Doha to advance bilateral cooperation and coordinate on regional issues.
2: Turkish Foreign Minister Hakan Fidan met Qatar's Prime Minister and Foreign Minister Sheikh Mohammed bin Abdulrahman Al Thani in Doha as the two countries advanced their strategic partnership. The meeting focused on strengthening bilateral cooperation and regional coordination as Ankara and Doha continue close diplomatic engagement on key Middle East issues. Discussions also covered preparations for the next meeting of the High Strategic Committee, the highest-level mechanism guiding relations between the two countries. The Turkish minister reaffirmed the country's solidarity with Qatar and emphasized the importance of expanding cooperation in defense, security, trade, and economic connectivity. The two sides also exchanged views on regional developments, stressing dialogue and diplomacy as the preferred path to resolving tensions. Ankara and Doha have steadily strengthened their strategic partnership through regular high-level meetings and broad cooperation across multiple sectors. The visit underscores the close political and strategic ties between Ankara and Doha, as both countries continue to coordinate on regional diplomacy and security.
1: Israeli airstrikes killed more Palestinians in Gaza City, adding to the humanitarian toll as violence continued despite a fragile ceasefire.
2: Israeli airstrikes in Gaza City killed at least 9 Palestinians, including 3 children, as civilians continued to bear the brunt of attacks despite an ongoing ceasefire. A strike on a residential apartment in the Nazar neighborhood killed at least 5 people, including children, and wounded several others. Another Israeli strike in the Zaytun neighborhood killed 4 Palestinians and critically injured another, as fresh attacks hit densely populated areas of Gaza City. Palestinians say that Israeli bombardment has intensified across the Gaza Strip in recent days, causing further destruction to homes and neighborhoods already devastated by months of war. Families across Gaza

0: remain displaced and face severe shortages of shelter, food, clean water, and medical care as repeated strikes hamper efforts to rebuild their lives. The latest attacks add to the worsening humanitarian crisis in Gaza, where much of the territory has been left in ruins, and civilians continue to pay the highest price for the conflict.
1: Israeli airstrikes and demolitions continued across Gaza despite a ceasefire, with civilians again bearing the brunt of the violence.
0: Israeli forces demolished a residential building in central Gaza and carried out further airstrikes across the enclave, killing at least 9 Palestinians, including 3 children, despite an ongoing ceasefire. Residents in Deir al-Bala said that a 4-story apartment building was flattened shortly after Israeli forces ordered families to evacuate the area. Witnesses said that residents had only minutes to flee before the strike destroyed the building, leaving widespread devastation in the surrounding neighborhood.
2: والله صارت الناس تجري ايش في قالوا اخلاء بدهم يضربوا المربع والله وطلعنا وشردنا وقالوا عاطينهم مهله بس 10 دقائق طب انت بالعشر دقائق ايش بدك تاخذ معك بدك تجري تطلع ما والله ما اخذنا ولا حاجه وطلعنا وصار اللي صار فيش 10 دقائق كانوا ايش ضربين الدار وزي ما انتم شايفين كل المنطقه اتدمرت وانا اللي زي انا يعني بلا مؤاخذه كان عندي دار وتجرفت وفي الضربه هذه كنت ناصب خيم قبل ما هذا وكله
0: Palestinians say that Israeli bombardment has intensified across the Gaza Strip in recent days, causing further destruction to the homes and neighborhoods already devastated by months of war. According to Gaza health authorities, more than 1,100 Palestinians, including at least 260 children, have been killed since the ceasefire took effect, deepening the humanitarian crisis as civilians continue to bear the heaviest toll.
1: Lebanese President Joseph Aoun is set to meet U.S. President Donald Trump to seek backing for Hezbollah's disarmament and an Israeli troop withdrawal.
0: Lebanese President Joseph Aoun will make his first trip to the White House this week to present a plan to U.S. President Donald Trump on how to disarm Iran-backed militant group Hezbollah and secure Israel's withdrawal from Lebanon. Aoun, who served as the commander of Lebanon's U.S.-backed army before being elected president last year, is the first Lebanese head of state in nearly 20 years to visit the White House, where he will meet Trump face-to-face for the first time. Tuesday's meeting comes at a crucial moment for Lebanon. Israeli troops are occupying a swathe of the country's south. Hundreds of thousands of Lebanese remain displaced following Israeli strikes. And Hezbollah has firmly rejected the government's direct talks with Israel and efforts by the state to strip it of its arms. In comments published by his office last week, Aoun said he would ask Trump to exert the necessary pressure on Israel to implement a U.S.-brokered June 26th agreement between Lebanon and Israel. That deal aims to disarm Hezbollah, see a progressive Israeli troop withdrawal, and set the stage for peaceful ties between the two countries. A Lebanese official said Aoun would present Trump with a written proposal on how to decommission Hezbollah's massive arsenal. The official said Aoun believes only Trump possesses the leverage needed to pressure Israel to withdraw its troops and help Lebanon restore its sovereignty. Aoun, 62, became president last year, just before Trump began his second term in the White House. The U.S. welcomed Aoun's election. Aoun is a Maronite Christian, as required by Lebanon's sectarian power-sharing system, which stipulates the prime minister must be Sunni Muslim, and the speaker of parliament must be Shiite Muslim. A career soldier, Aoun was wounded twice and still carries a shrapnel wound. His rise reflected a major shift in the power balance in Lebanon, following a devastating Israeli offensive against Hezbollah in 2024 and the ousting of Hezbollah's Syrian ally, President Bashar al-Assad, seismic events that weakened the group and its long decisive hold over the state.
1: Southern Lebanon farmers return to war-damaged fields to harvest surviving wheat crops as they rebuild livelihoods after months of conflict and destruction.
3: Amid rows of damaged buildings and the scars left by months of war, farmers in the southern Lebanese town of Shrifa have returned to their fields to harvest wheat that has survived heavy Israeli airstrikes, salvaging what they can from a season marked by displacement and destruction. With combines and traditional threshing machines working in the fields, farmers gathered wheat stalks into towering piles before separating the grain from the straw. While the harvest was delayed by weeks, residents say they consider themselves fortunate to have been able to return at all. Across much of southern Lebanon, many farmers have been unable to reach their land because of continued Israeli military presence in some areas, while others saw their crops destroyed during the fighting.
4: نحن كنا بالمواسم السابقة من شهر خمسة نبلش نحصد. نحن هلا عم نحصد. صرنا من امبارح عم بلشت الدراسة. يعني المحصول بالأرض. يعني نحن عم فيك تقول ربع المحصول عم نحصل. الحمد لله لقينا محصول. بس راح ترمي 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
3: The latest war, which began on March 2nd after Hezbollah fired rockets into northern Israel, displaced more than 1 million people in Lebanon and caused widespread destruction across the country's south.
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3: For farmers in Shrifa, bringing in what remains of this year's wheat crop has become a luxury as they work to recover from the devastation of the war.
1: Andy Burnham is set to become Britain's prime minister, marking the country's seventh change of leadership in a decade. Burnham will formally take office after meeting King Charles following the resignation of outgoing Prime Minister Keir Starmer. The former Greater Manchester mayor has pledged to reshape government and focus on tackling the cost of living crisis, boosting economic growth, and improving public services. Burnham said that his administration will pursue sweeping political and economic reforms aimed at raising living standards across the country. One of his first priorities will be appointing a new cabinet, with the choice of finance minister expected to be closely watched. The incoming government is also expected to move quickly on key domestic policies, including taxation, public spending, and the future of major utilities. Burnham has pledged to place greater government attention on the issues he says matter most to voters while strengthening public oversight in key sectors. His appointment marks the beginning of a new chapter in British politics as Labour seeks to reset its agenda under a new leadership. Andy Burnham becomes Britain's new prime minister after replacing Keir Starmer as Labour leader, taking office with strong party backing but high expectations to reverse Labour's declining popularity.
5: Britain is getting a new prime minister, its seventh since 2016. Andy Burnham has replaced Keir Starmer as leader of the Labour Party, and he's about to succeed him as leader of the country, becoming the newest resident of 10 Downing Street. Biden will take office through a well-rehearsed piece of constitutional choreography. First, Starmer will travel a mile or so from here to Buckingham Palace and formally offer his resignation to King Charles III. The king will then invite Burnham to the palace, where he'll ask him to form a government. There's no need for an election. In Britain, governing parties can change their leaders in midterm without the need to seek a new mandate from voters. It's only been 2 years since Labour took power in a landslide under Starmer, but things went downhill fast. Starmer made a series of missteps, he was forced into policy U-turns, and the party quickly lost popularity. And earlier this year, Labour took the nuclear option, forcing him to resign. Burnham's rise to the top has been even quicker. 6 weeks ago, he wasn't even a member of Parliament. He was the mayor of Greater Manchester. But he won a special election for a seat in the House of Commons, and he declared that he would run in a leadership contest to replace Starmer. In the end, there wasn't even a contest. Burnham had so much momentum that no one ran against him. Burnham takes office with huge support from the Labour Party, but also carrying huge expectations. And he has to convince a sceptical British public that he can make people's lives better.
1: Hungary's President Tamás Szulyok has signed a constitutional amendment ending his mandate as head of state.
0: Hungarian President Tamás Szulyok on Saturday signed the country's 17th constitutional amendment, triggering the end of his mandate as head of state. Once the law is published in the official gazette, the termination of his mandate will take effect the following day. Under the Constitution, Parliament must elect a new president by secret ballot within 30 days. In a video statement, Szulyok said he had signed the amendment because he had no constitutional means of acting against this amendment, which violates constitutional principles, but was adopted by the National Assembly, Parliament, through a lawful procedure. Prime Minister Peter Magyar welcomed the signing, saying it had removed the last obstacle to implementing our joint decisions. He said he would consult parliamentary parties on a successor, adding that the moral basis of the nomination can only come from the trust of society. Szulyok was elected by Hungary's then Fidesz majority parliament in 2024 for a 5-year term, with his mandate originally due to expire in March 2029. However, Magyar has repeatedly called on Szulyok to resign, accusing him of serving the interests of the previous Fidesz government.
1: One person was killed and 9 others were injured in overnight Russian attacks on Kyiv, causing a fire to break out at a residential block as many civilians flee to underground shelters.
0: Air raid sirens sent residents and emergency crews rushing to shelter in Kyiv as cleanup efforts continued following overnight Russian missile strikes that killed at least one person and injured 9 others, officials said. Firefighters were seen descending from a crane platform mid-operation to take cover, while residents, including families with children and pets, made their way into an underground passage being used as a shelter. Inside the shelter, dozens of residents and firefighters waited out the alert together, with people seen sitting on chairs, scrolling on their phones, and speaking on calls. Emergency crews later emerged from the shelter to resume clearing debris from damaged residential homes. Fires had earlier broken out at a dormitory, a residential block, and a supermarket. Kyiv Mayor Vitaly Klitschko said on the Telegram app, with several non-residential buildings and warehouses also struck, and parked cars and office buildings set on fire in several districts, Klitschko said. Elsewhere in the region, 2 people were injured, according to the military administration, and warehouses there were also damaged, as crews continued working through the damaged site.
1: Dozens of protesters rallied in Washington, D.C. against the construction of a new U.S. Immigration and Customs Enforcement headquarters and condemned the agency's actions across the country.
6: Hard to treat every person with
0: dozens of demonstrators gathered in southeast Washington, D.C. to protest the construction of a new U.S. Immigration and Customs Enforcement headquarters and to condemn the agency's immigration enforcement actions across the country. The protest, organized by the Party for Socialism and Liberation and local activist groups, took place near the intersection of Malcolm X Avenue and Martin Luther King Jr. Avenue SE, close to the site where a new $300 million ICE facility is planned at St. Elizabeth's West.
7: We called this protest today for a couple of reasons. One is as part of a nationwide

0: day of action to stand in solidarity with victims of ICE terror, to demand justice for them, to demand the full rights for all immigrants in this country who are under attack right now, but also because here in Southeast, we are just down the street from where ICE is building a new headquarters, a new central hub for their entire racist deportation regime. This is a $300 million facility that they're building at the St. Elizabeth's West down Martin Luther King Avenue here. And this is a project that is being done without the approval, without the consent of this community. And so we're trying to bring all of DC together to say that we're against this.
1: The protest follows a campaign against the facility that organizers say has gathered more than 5,000 petition signatures. In a statement ahead of the rally, organizers argued that the site should be used for community investments such as grocery stores, health clinics, and jobs, rather than a federal immigration enforcement center. Cam White of the D.C. Liberation Center said communities across the United States were mobilizing against what protesters see as violence linked to immigration enforcement, while other local organizers argued public resources should be directed toward neighborhood development rather than a new federal facility.
2: Just like we're seeing right now taking place in Houston, Texas, and in Maine, right now in Biddeford, Maine, and all across the country, communities everywhere are coming out to say that they resist and they reject the violence that ICE is unleashing on all of our communities all over the place. We've seen this, you know, very tragically and very dramatically on a few occasions over this past year, most significantly, you know, in recent memory with the tragic killing of three men by ICE agents in all of these cities, you know, over the past 8 days. And of course, the two folks who were murdered, Alex Preddy and Renee Good, who were murdered by ICE in January of this year. So, you know, our communities have been dealing with this violence for a long time, and we're out here today to say that we reject that and we're standing together as a community, rather than being divided from each other.
1: Police vehicles were stationed near the protest, which remained peaceful as demonstrators marched and rallied against the project. Organizers say the proposed headquarters has drawn opposition from some local residents who believe the site should be used for community investment instead.
3: Zirat Bank is with you all around the world.

0: Turkey welcomed a record number of cruise passengers in the first half of the year, reflecting continued growth in the country's cruise tourism sector.
1: Turkey welcomed a record number of cruise passengers during the first half of the year, marking the strongest six-month performance in 16 years. More than 756,000 cruise travelers arrived at Turkish ports, highlighting the country's continued recovery as a leading destination for international cruise tourism. Passenger numbers have risen steadily over the past several years, surpassing the previous first half record set last year. Nearly 500 cruise ships called at Turkish ports during the January to June period, reflecting growing interest from global cruise operators. The country's busiest cruise ports continued to attract the largest share of passenger traffic throughout the period. Officials say that the latest figures underscore the country's strengthening position in the global cruise industry following the disruption caused by the COVID-19 pandemic. The sustained growth is supported by rising cruise demand, expanded itineraries, and increased port activity across the country. The record first half performance reinforces expectations for another strong year for the country's tourism and maritime sectors.
0: Apple overtook NVIDIA on Friday to become the world's most valuable company, reshuffling the top ranks of tech heavyweights as investors reassess the outlook for artificial intelligence.
2: Apple overtook NVIDIA on Friday to become the world's most valuable company, reshuffling the top ranks of tech giants as investors reassess the outlook for AI. The shift in the pecking order illustrates how investors are looking beyond the most obvious beneficiaries of the AI boom, such as NVIDIA. Apple is reclaiming the top spot for the first time since

0: April of last year. The iPhone maker's market cap on Friday hit $4.88 trillion, edging out NVIDIA at $4.86 trillion. For Apple, a company often seen trailing in the AI race, the milestone reflects the company's efforts to establish itself more firmly as a leading AI player. Apple last month rolled out a long-delayed overhaul of Siri, betting it would help close the gap with big tech rivals and newer startups. Some analysts say Apple is also sitting on an AI goldmine with the personal data that lives on every iPhone. The challenge is that such data is locked away in operating systems in the name of privacy, and the company would have to find a way to unlock its value. For NVIDIA, being superseded by Apple does not necessarily signal a lasting change in the company's standing. The chipmaker remains a major beneficiary of AI-related spending, and its graphics processors are powering much of the generative AI frenzy. Last fall, NVIDIA became the first company in the world to surpass a $5 trillion market valuation, propelling it into a rarefied territory that was far beyond the reach of its rivals. NVIDIA could also reclaim the top spot amid shifting AI sentiment.
1: Zirat Bank is with you all around the world.

0: Welcome back. Let's continue with our news. Celebrations to mark the 52nd anniversary of Turkey's military operation launched to protect the Turkish population on Cyprus Island are underway across the Turkish Republic of Northern Cyprus.
1: Turkey and the Turkish Republic of Northern Cyprus marked the 52nd anniversary of the Turkish Armed Forces peace operation on the island. With their operation launched at dawn on the 20th of July, 1974, Turkish soldiers saved both Turkish and Greek Cypriots from the darkness of the oppressive regime. Turkish paratroopers were deployed at various points of the island, while fighter jets flew low over the land.
2: The Turkish armed forces will not open fire as long as they are not fired upon. They are in Cyprus not for war but for peace. They are in Cyprus not for an occupation but to stop an occupation.
1: The Turkish peace operation in 1974 undoubtedly saved the Turkish Cypriot community from mass extermination, prevented the annexation of Cyprus to Greece, and thus preserved the independence of the island. Following the operation's success, the Turkish Federated State of Cyprus was established in 1975.

0: In 1983, the Turkish Republic of Northern Cyprus was established.
1: Turkey and Qatar reaffirmed their close strategic partnership as senior officials met in Doha to advance bilateral cooperation and coordinate on regional issues.
0: Turkish Foreign Minister Hakan Fidan met Qatar's Prime Minister and Foreign Minister Sheikh Mohammed bin Abdulrahman Al Thani in Doha as the two countries advanced their strategic partnership. The meeting focused on strengthening bilateral cooperation and regional coordination as Ankara and Doha continue close diplomatic engagement on key Middle East issues. Discussions also covered preparations for the next meeting of the High Strategic Committee, the highest level mechanism guiding relations between the two countries. The Turkish minister reaffirmed the country's solidarity with Qatar and emphasized the importance of expanding cooperation in defense, security, trade, and economic connectivity. The two sides also exchanged views on regional developments, stressing dialogue and diplomacy as the preferred path to resolving tensions. Ankara and Doha have steadily strengthened their strategic partnership through regular high-level meetings and broad cooperation across multiple sectors. The visit underscores the close political and strategic ties between Ankara and Doha, as both countries continue to coordinate on regional diplomacy and security.
1: A major wildfire continues to rage across central Spain after scorching thousands of hectares and forcing hundreds of residents to evacuate.
0: Spanish military firefighters battled the La Mierla wildfire through the night into Sunday as the blaze continued to spread across central Spain. The fire has scorched at least 9,000 hectares, left 16 municipalities temporarily without residents, and forced the evacuation of around 700 people, authorities said. Members of Spain's military emergency unit supported firefighting efforts, hosing down active flames. The Castilla-La Mancha regional government declared a level 2 emergency, indicating that the wildfire poses a threat to populated areas and key infrastructure. Strong wind gusts have hampered efforts to bring the blaze under control, authorities said. Firefighting aircraft and ground crews remain deployed across the affected areas as authorities work to contain the advancing flames. Officials urge residents to avoid restricted zones and follow evacuation orders as weather conditions continue to fuel the wildfire. The cause of the blaze remains under investigation, with emergency services monitoring the situation for any further spread.
1: Scientists are heading to Greenland to investigate how accelerating glacier melt could reshape Atlantic Ocean currents and influence Europe's future climate.
2: A team of about 80 scientists and crew are sailing on a polar research ship to Greenland, along with a high-tech submersible whose name was fondly chosen by the British public.
3: Boatman Boatface is going to be going under that ice melange, and it's going to be collecting lots of data that has never really been collected before.
2: They're going to see if the island's rapidly melting glaciers could disrupt a major Atlantic Ocean current system, and with it, Europe's climate. The RSS David Attenborough departs Britain after the country in Western Europe just experienced the hottest June on record. That disrupted power supplies, shut schools, and caused excess deaths.
4: The heat waves in the UK and in Europe the last few months have really driven home that it's difficult for us to adapt to even quite small changes in our climate.
2: That's Kelly Hogan, a marine geophysicist at the British Antarctic Survey, which is leading the mission. It aims to understand how the glaciers melt and break into the ocean and the impact this has. Sam Smith is an operations engineer at Britain's National Oceanography Centre.
3: Greenland is melting 5 times faster than it was in the 1990s, and it's sort of looking at all that fresh water and how that plays a part in affecting the fjords around Greenland, as well as then the sort of wider currents in the Atlantic and things. So the observation data we're looking to collect will then be used in the sort of modelling process

0: that will then go forward for looking at predictions on climate change and things like that.
1: Captain Matt Neal underlines just how critical the mission is.
2: The weather forecasting has actually got worse and less predictable, which probably would indicate that the modelling is starting to become out of whack with what's happening on the ground. So it's even more important than ever during these very dynamic times that we are out there and gathering this data and improving the models.
3: Heavy rains linked to El Nino have triggered deadly flooding across Chile, forcing evacuations, leaving four dead and hundreds displaced.
4: Residents in the Talagante settlement of Rivera del Rio in the Santiago metropolitan region fled their homes on Saturday as the swollen Mapocho River flooded the area after heavy rains linked to El Nino hit Chile. One resident who had returned to collect food said she found the rising waters frightening. Another agricultural technician, Christian Pinilla, said such flooding was now normal for the area. The Chilean army helped evacuate families to shelters, while authorities reported the storm system has left four people dead, one missing, and hundreds displaced across the Atacama and Araucania regions. In Illapel and Monte Patria, swollen streams and ravines forced further rescues, including a family airlifted by Carabineros helicopter after firefighters said a land rescue was too risky. Heavy rains, floodings, and winds from a storm system have swept Chile this week, with the government declaring a preventive emergency in 10 regions.
3: Families in Venezuela continue to desperately search for their loved ones as an earthquake death toll rose above 5,000 weeks after devastating quakes.
5: More than 3 weeks after devastating earthquakes struck Venezuela, families continued the desperate search to recover the bodies of loved ones from the rubble of collapsed buildings. The death toll from the two powerful magnitude 7.2 and 7.5 quakes that shook the country on June 24th rose to 5,069 on Friday, authorities said. At a collapsed building in the Tanaguarinas neighborhood in the coastal state of La Guaira, a shrine has been created with toys found in the rubble to pay homage to children killed in the earthquakes. It's unclear how many children have died in total, but hundreds are believed to have been killed.
6: A ver eso de los juguetes, bueno, para mí, como madre, me ha afectado, porque hay niños todavía que realmente están ahí, ¿no? 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
5: After digging at least three different holes through the concrete of a collapsed building in the Carabaleta neighborhood, Jefferson Cova and his wife, Stephanie Landeas, finally found the body of their five-year-old daughter. They had already recovered their seven-year-old son and other family members days earlier. After locating their daughter, they said they were finally approaching the closure they have long sought. They have only one more body to recover. Landeas is his mother.
7: Literalmente no sé cómo me siento. 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
5: Families have spent 23 days digging through concrete, mainly on their own and with limited tools. They make calculations based on the way the buildings collapse to reach the right floors and the right rooms. They work under scorching heat and into the night relentlessly until they find them.
8: Haciendo esfuerzo sobrehumano. 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

0: tiene el alma muerta. 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
1: A massive landslide on the outskirts of China's Chongqing kills at least 8 people, leaves 34 missing, and buries residential buildings as hundreds of rescuers continue to search operations.
2: A landslide Friday on the outskirts of the southwestern Chinese city of Chongqing killed at least 8 people and left 34 missing, burying residential buildings and forcing more than 1,100 people to evacuate, according to local officials and state media reports. The landslide occurred at around 9:08 a.m. in Pingshui County on the outer edge of the Chongqing municipality, when massive amounts of rocks and soil washed downslope, burying more than 10 residential buildings. 10 people were rescued from the debris, including 2 who were seriously injured, Pingshui County Mayor Ren Sujiang said. Chinese President Xi Jinping asked authorities to determine the cause of the disaster. The landslide contained about 18,000 cubic meters of rocks and debris, and the largest single rock was around 3,000 cubic meters. Water, electricity, and gas supplies were cut off within a 1 kilometer radius of the landslide to prevent further disruptions. Over 800 rescuers worked on site, a local government statement said. Residents said local officials and communities organized an evacuation after small rocks fell and unusual sounds were heard from the hills. The rain-triggered landslide occurred near a section of the Wujiang River, which cuts through karst mountains peppered with small towns and terraces. Authorities said they sent more than 13,000 disaster relief items to Chongqing, including tents, folding beds, and family emergency kits.
1: These were all the latest world news. Now, let's take a look at sports.

Spain defeated Argentina 1-0 after extra time to win the FIFA World Cup, ending the defending champion's reign with a dominant display. Substitute Ferran Torres scored the decisive goal in the 106th minute, finishing from close range after latching onto a loose ball inside the penalty area. Spain controlled the match throughout, creating the vast majority of chances and forcing Argentina goalkeeper Emiliano Martinez into a series of crucial saves. Argentina struggled to threaten for long periods and finished the match with 10 players after Enzo Fernandez was sent off in stoppage time. The victory secured Spain's second Men's World Cup title and completed a remarkable defensive campaign in which the team conceded just one goal throughout the tournament. Head coach Luis de la Fuente became the oldest manager to lead a team to a Men's World Cup triumph as Spain extended its unbeaten run to a record 38 matches for a European side. Players and staff celebrated on the pitch after the final whistle, while Spain's squad applauded Argentina as the runners-up collected their medals. Supporters gathered in central Buenos Aires after Argentina's defeat in the FIFA World Cup final, but celebrations turned violent as clashes broke out with police. Groups of people threw stones and bottles at security forces near the city's obelisk, prompting officers to respond as unrest spread through the area. The disturbances forced the closure of major roads surrounding the landmark, while authorities worked to restore order. Despite the defeat, thousands of fans had gathered to show their support for the national team after its run to the World Cup final. The president announced that Argentina will hold a national holiday to honor the team's runners-up finish. The date of the celebration will be announced once the players and coaching staff decide when they will return for public events. The scenes reflected both the disappointment over the final result and the strong public support for Argentina's World Cup campaign.

England defeated France 6-4 in a chaotic World Cup third-place playoff, securing its best finish at the tournament since winning the title in 1966. Bukayo Saka starred with a hat trick as England overwhelmed France during a dominant first-half performance. Declan Rice and Ezri Konsa also scored as England raced into a commanding 4-0 lead before halftime. France mounted a dramatic comeback after the break, with Kylian Mbappe scoring twice to revive hopes of an unlikely turnaround. Bradley Barcola also found the net as France reduced the deficit to 4-3 and increased the pressure on England. Saka restored England's two-goal advantage by converting a penalty in the 86th minute to complete his hat trick. Ousmane Dembélé struck deep into stoppage time to keep France in contention during a frantic finale. Jude Bellingham then scored England's sixth goal in the 98th minute to seal victory and third place at the World Cup. The victory ended England's tournament on a high after falling short of a place in the World Cup final. Football legends gathered in New York for a special FIFA exhibition event celebrating the 2026 World Cup. FIFA President Gianni Infantino attended the event, while tennis star Novak Djokovic joined former football stars on a temporary pitch at Rockefeller Center. Former Argentina internationals Javier Zanetti and Javier Mascherano, along with Spain's Fernando Llorente, were among the legends taking part in the exhibition tournament. Cape Verde goalkeeper Vozinha also featured after helping his country reach the World Cup knockout stage in its tournament debut. Fans gathered around the temporary pitch as former stars entertained spectators and helped build excitement around the tournament. The exhibition formed part of FIFA's celebrations in New York as the city hosted the closing stages of the expanded 48-team World Cup. The event highlighted the tournament's global appeal by bringing together football icons and athletes from different sporting backgrounds. The World Cup has drawn fans from around the world, with New York serving as one of the centerpiece host cities for the tournament.

0: FIFA has introduced championship rings for the winners of the FIFA Club World Cup, with the champions receiving the rings in addition to the trophy and gold medals, marking the latest sign of the governing body's embrace of American sporting traditions. FIFA said 30 bespoke rings are awarded to the winning team, with the captain and head coach receiving temporary versions during the trophy presentation. The rings are later customized to reflect the identity of the champions and individually fitted before being formally presented. One side of each ring features the FIFA Club World Cup trophy, while the other carries details unique to the title-winning team. The players' rings are part of a limited edition of 2,026 individually numbered pieces, with the remaining 1,996 available for purchase by fans worldwide as officially licensed products. Championship rings have long been a tradition in major North American sports, including the NFL, NBA, Major League Baseball, and NHL. But their introduction marks a first for a FIFA competition. The move reflects FIFA's broader effort to incorporate elements of American sports culture into the expanded FIFA Club World Cup, from its presentation and ceremonies to other aspects of the tournament experience.
1: Sponsored by Halkbank.

I would like to describe the context.

0: The confrontation between the United States and Iran is entering a dangerous new phase as both sides intensify military operations across the Gulf. U.S. forces have launched a ninth consecutive day of strikes targeting Iranian military infrastructure, while Tehran has expanded attacks on American bases and warned that the Strait of Hormuz is no longer safe for global energy shipments. With oil prices climbing, commercial shipping disrupted, and regional tensions continuing to escalate, fears are growing that the conflict could trigger another wider economic security consequences for the Middle East. Issue Insights senior research editor John Kavalich and political analyst Javed Rana will be joining me to discuss all the latest developments and more. Let's begin.
1: The U.S. said it had completed an eighth straight night of attacks against Iran on Sunday, after earlier announcing that two U.S. military personnel were killed in Jordan. Sirens echoed in Jordan's capital Amman on Sunday. The country's armed forces said they shot down three Iranian missiles targeting the kingdom.

0: to threaten commercial shipping in the Strait of Hormuz and swiftly punish IRGC forces who launched attacks against American service members in Jordan. Israeli officials said Sunday the country was preparing to receive more U.S. refueling aircraft after the recent escalation. While the International Atomic Energy Agency said it was investigating reports of an overnight U.S. attack on the site of a nuclear power plant in Darkhovin, near Iran's border with Iraq. In response to the latest strikes, Iran carried out a drone attack that targeted U.S. military assets and equipment at Kuwait's Al-Adiri camp and Ali al-Salem Air Base, Iranian state TV reported early on Sunday. Both bases have been targeted as part of Iran's attacks against U.S. assets and allies in the Gulf since last week. Video released by Kuwait news agency on Sunday shows Kuwaiti Prime Minister Sheikh Ahmad Abdullah Al-Hamad Al-Sabah visiting injured people in hospital following the Iranian attacks. U.S. Central Command said the deaths of the two service personnel had occurred Friday and that a third U.S. service member was missing in action. The number of U.S. service members killed since the war began at the end of February is now 16, while more than 420 have been wounded. Iran's health ministry said on Saturday that 50 people had been killed and more than 500 wounded in U.S. strikes on the country over the past 3 weeks alone. Overall, thousands have been killed and several million internally displaced in the conflict, mainly in Iran and in Lebanon.
1: U.S. Secretary of State Marco Rubio paid tribute to the American troops killed in the Middle East over the past few days and called them heroes who paid the ultimate price.
2: I've always been a fan of it. I'm an admirer. It's a global sport. Look, first of all, I'm very congratulations to Spain. We have time today to spend with both the President and Majesty, the King and Queen. I have a lot of friends from Argentina, so obviously sad for them. But I'm very proud of America. I think America did a phenomenal job hosting the game. So did Canada and Mexico. Obviously, I think sometimes when you look at this stuff, we forget, we take for granted that our military is so effective, the mission they carry out is very, very dangerous. And so we lost people in Jordan after there was a strike. A missile got through. We shot down almost all the missiles. One leaked through, hit the wrong place. And tragically, and it's heartbreaking. And our hearts go out to these families who were heroes that paid the ultimate price. We also lost a service member in Iraq unrelated to combat. They were decommissioning the munitions, and an accident happened in that process when they were harmed. But look, our military all over the world, especially in that part of the world, but all over the world every single day, do very dangerous things. We've had people who lost their lives in training missions. Nothing the military does is safe. It's all inherently dangerous. And we're just grateful to have such heroic Americans in uniform in the service of our country.
1: Welcome back to the program. John Kevalich, great to have you in the studios with us once again.
3: Thank you.
1: John, we were just hearing Marco Rubio. He was talking about the soldiers who have lost their lives in the Middle East. John, 17 people have been killed. 17 U.S. service members have been killed. Marco Rubio said that they paid the ultimate price. How is the United States looking at the developments on the ground, losing 17 soldiers after months of war? Let's begin with that.
3: I think they're waiting for the answer to the question, which is, how many Americans will it take before President Trump believes that the mission has been accomplished? In essence, how many Americans need to die for Iran to not have a nuclear capacity in some way? And thus far, you listen to Secretary Rubio, and he's basically trying to condition the American electorate for more. And, you know, ultimate sacrifice, I mean, sort of all of these tones, Secretary of Defense slash war hexes, and, you know, the ultimate sacrifice, they're all heroes. Well, if you're the mother, the father, the brother, the sister, the son or daughter of one of these people, you're not really excited about having a medal as opposed to having them alive in their home. So I think that we're going to see just more and more of this this marketing of what it is, you know, what is the goal? And the goal keeps changing. President Trump yesterday at the World Cup, he made a statement basically about Spain and issues relating to that the U.S. has with Spain. But he said, I don't have any tension with anybody. Well, he does have tension with people. But he's trying to basically normalize it so it becomes acceptable.
1: I don't have tensions with anyone. We saw at NATO, he said that

0: we've severed all trade ties with Spain.
1: Yeah.
0: That was one thing.
1: Right.
0: John, you just said that he's trying to condition the American public, but is the American public buying into this?
1: Well, you know, we, because of, you know, these devices and this, the applications that are with them, our attention span has just continued to decrease. And it's, the news cycle has become so compacted with so much information that the residualness that used to be in the 1960s and 70s and 80s, much, much different. You had fewer media outlets, so people were focusing more. And now there's always something that can move you to something else, whether it's from death and destruction to TikTok dog video doing something. But the administration knows that, and they're counting on it. And so I think that President Trump and his team are going to attempt to say, yes, oil prices are going up, but they're going to collapse again. And food prices are going up, but they're going to collapse again. And he doesn't, though, ever want to talk about the beginning, which was before he took the actions he did along with Iran, or along with Israel, the Strait of Hormuz was open. And it's because of the decisions he and Prime Minister Netanyahu have made that the strait is closed. So he doesn't want to talk about that connectivity. It's everything else. And, you know, that we should charge 20% for a handling fee. And then, oh, no, I'm not going to do that because Qatar and the UAE told me they're going to invest billions of dollars in the U.S. Or, well, don't buy anything coming out of the strait. You should buy it from us. Or Saudi Arabia, well, now they'll build a pipeline across Saudi Arabia to the Red Sea. Yes, the Houthis are there, but that'll negate the Strait of Hormuz being of use. So he's throwing all this stuff up and hoping that the U.S. electorate, it's now, you know, into July, so the summer months, into August, people are on vacation, Congress is out. September, we have the primaries come around, and we go to October, November. I think he's hoping that he can have some sort of resolution by then. But I think the Iranians are playing a brilliant game. I mean, they're actually, they're just the brilliance that they're handling dealing with the world's largest military power, because thus far, the weak countries are getting stronger and the stronger countries are getting weaker.
0: John, oil today reached over $90 a barrel. Let's talk about the energy crisis. Let's talk about the economic crisis. I'm asking you this because you've spent a lot of time in Cuba, and you know how the energy works. You know how these economic crises works. Obviously, the situation is not as similar to Cuba. I mean, in some ways it could be, considering the sanctions and the blockades. Right. How bad could this turn when we talk about what's happening in the Middle East? Because there's the Strait of Hormuz, there are problems there, Bab al-Mandeb Strait, that's also, there are huge issues over there with the Houthis, like you just mentioned. Tell me about this economic crisis, John. For how long are we going to see this? Because we were expecting this war to end.
1: Yeah, we were, you know, it was sort of, It brings you back to the campaign in 2024, President Trump saying, I can solve the Russia-Ukraine war in 24 hours, even before I'm sworn in. So between the election and my swearing in, I'll take care of it. And now we have this. And he sort of set the stage, being his television host, this will be over in one season. You know, it'll be over before the commercial break. You won't even remember it. And oil, you won't even remember it was high because it's going to come down again. And fertilizer prices, don't worry about it. They're going to come down too. And we'll have other sources for them. And the U.S., we can replace everyone. And the replacement theory is a big part of how he's selling this. And so oil now at 90, you know, the magic number is 100, even for a day, but it's psychologically it hits 100. And because the U.S. is far more insulated from price shocks than is Europe, than the continent of Africa, Asia, the Americas, he doesn't have a lot of empathy or sympathy, because in his mind, we again are doing the dirty work. We're doing what no one did since 1970, should have done from 1979. So, and you all are standing back, riding on our tails, and now the bill is due. And so you may not like

0: how we're going about it, but you're going to pay for it and we're going to get it done. And there's nothing that anyone can really do about it. We saw that in NATO. You know, NATO, the agenda just basically collapsed and condensed because Mark Rutte wanted the least amount of time in public, the least amount of time in private, so that he wouldn't have a tantrum. So President Trump wouldn't have a tantrum. And that's how they're doing now. There's nothing any of these leaders can or will do. It's very Gaza-esque, right? Everyone, I mean, generally believes what Israel has done in Gaza is awful. It's genocide. It should be punished. The EU won't punish them. NATO won't punish them. UN won't punish them. US won't punish them. So there's no real cost. And so for the rest of the world, he's fine with $90 a barrel oil, because from his standpoint, that means our oil gets more money that we export.
1: John, we'll have more to talk about. We have NATO, we have Gaza as well. We'll talk about Russia and Ukraine. But before that, there's a news report. Israel released 16 Palestinian detainees into Gaza, where they were taken for medical checks amid continued concerns over the conditions of those still held in Israeli prisons.
2: Israel has released 16 Palestinian detainees who had been held after being taken from the blockaded Gaza Strip, transferring them through the Kerem Shalom border crossing. The released detainees were transported into Gaza through coordination between the International Committee of the Red Cross and the Palestine Red Crescent Society. They were taken to Al-Aqsa Martyrs Hospital in Deir al-Balah, central Gaza, where they underwent medical examinations following their release. Palestinian and international human rights organizations have accused Israel of refusing to disclose information about many Palestinians detained from Gaza, while also denying them access to lawyers and contact with their families. The ICRC has coordinated the transfer of Palestinians released by Israel back into the Gaza Strip. According to Palestinian and international human rights groups, more than 9,600 Palestinians are currently being held in Israeli prisons, including 350 children and 84 women.
1: Israeli airstrikes and demolitions continued across Gaza despite a ceasefire, with civilians again bearing the brunt of the violence.
3: Israeli forces demolished a residential building in central Gaza and carried out further airstrikes across the enclave, killing at least 9 Palestinians, including 3 children, despite an ongoing ceasefire. Residents in Deir al-Balah said that a 4-story apartment building was flattened shortly after Israeli forces ordered families to evacuate the area. Witnesses said that residents had only minutes to flee before the strike destroyed the building, leaving widespread devastation in the surrounding neighborhood.
4: والله صارت الناس تجري ايش في ايش في قالوا خلا خلا بدهم يضربوا المربع والله وطلعنا وشردنا وقالوا عاطينهم مهله بس 10 دقائق طب انت بالعشر دقائق ايش بدك تاخذ معك بدك تجري تطلع ما والله ما اخذنا ولا حاجه وطلعنا وصار اللي صار فيش 10 دقائق كانوا ايش ضربين الدار وزي ما انتم شايفين كل المنطقه تدمرت وانا اللي زي انا يعني بلا مؤاخذه كان عندي دار وتجرفت وفي الضربه هذه كنت ناصب خيم قبل ما هذا وكله
3: Palestinians say that Israeli bombardment has intensified across the Gaza Strip in recent days, causing further destruction to the homes and neighborhoods already devastated by months of war. According to Gaza health authorities, more than 1,100 Palestinians, including at least 260 children, have been killed since the ceasefire took effect, deepening the humanitarian crisis as civilians continue to bear the heaviest toll.
1: Welcome back to the program. John, like the Palestinians are fighting the Israelis, Turkey has also faced its battles, in particular two groups, the PKK terror group and the Fatah terror group. Last week you were here with us and you departed for Ankara. You were there, you attended those programs with Turkish President Erdogan. Tell me, what were the things that stood out on the 10th anniversary of 15 July?
0: There are two moments that I had. One was in Ankara and the other was in Istanbul. In the morning of the 15th, we're at the presidential complex, and during a briefing, I asked the question, what was the age

0: age of the youngest person killed on the day of the coup and the oldest person. And they said 17 years old was the youngest person and 80 years old was the oldest. Then later that day went to the event with President Erdogan, and as we were waiting, just seated, and there was this loud screaming in from behind, and it was wailing. And a few minutes later, the head of the AK party in Haganan in Ankara escorted this woman up, and she was a wreck. She was just, it was painful to listen to her wailing. They brought her up, put her in front, and so she sat, and she calmed down. Later on, they brought a little girl, and so then she calmed down. And I asked him, I said, who is this woman? He said, that's the mother of the 17-year-old. And that was his little sister. So it's sort of, in that real moment, connected everything in a really powerful way, because it connected with just a question I had asked, and there she was. And then in Istanbul, I met with the newly appointed head of the Women's Committee with respect to the coup survivors, and she was sharing about herself, and I asked her about her husband. And she told the story that they were at home with their kids and sitting and saw television coup attempt. He said, stay here, I'm gonna go see what's going on. They live near the Turk Telecom building here in Istanbul. He went and a soldier shot him in the head. And later that evening, a special forces officer shot the soldier that shot him. So sort of this like swift justice in some respect. And her second child in 2028, it'll be the first presidential election that he'll be able to vote in. And she hadn't done the calculation, but she said, yeah, it's gonna be sort of a really interesting special moment. So those were two visuals that I had in Ankara and in Istanbul that from someone who's not Turkish, it provides a real useful foundation to appreciate what that day meant in human terms, as opposed to the political terms, the analytical terms.
1: John, Fethullah Gulen, he died in 2024,
0: yeah.
1: And the Turkish government said on multiple occasions that he needs to be extradited, but the United States never did that. I want to ask you, why did the United States take that step? Why didn't the U.S. extradite Fethullah Gulen to Turkey?
0: Yeah, the best news for the U.S.-Turkey relationship and Turkey-U.S. relationship was when he died, because he ceased to be an issue. And it was an issue that President Erdogan, at every meeting with whomever was in the White House, it was an issue. So it took up time. It sucked up oxygen. The U.S. was just simply never going to give him up. One, the politics. He was in Pennsylvania, so there's the politics of just local politics, Pennsylvania. But then also, it was what he would be going back to, and the perception was he would not be able to get a fair trial, whatever that may look like. But that was basically one of the reasons. He wasn't going to go anywhere. There was also the politics of not giving President Erdogan something that President Erdogan felt was important, and that's politics. You know, it's you know, what are you going to give me to give you, and that. The Gulen movement, which of course had incredible roots with the coup, and subsequently in that, it's something that's really hard for Americans to appreciate, because optics are important on television. So they see this old man in the house in Pennsylvania being accused of like the masterminding of this global movement that can impact Turkey and someone as powerful as President Erdogan. And it's just hard for us to digest it. We don't have a lot of historical capacity because everything's sort of new. But as I said, the best news ever was when I read that he was

0: dead because it removed a huge impediment. And it's about managing time. Whether it's Foreign Minister Fidan, whether it's President Erdogan, all members of the government of Turkey would always use whatever interactions they would have with members of Congress or government officials to say, you know, we want this guy, and he needs to face justice here. Now you don't have to use that 2, 3, 5, 10 minutes, and you can use it to discuss something else that is now much more important to Turkey.
1: John, on that day, on 15 July, there were many important statements made by Erdogan. He said, okay, fine, Gulen is dead, but the operations are still continuing. Erdogan said that Turkey's fight against terrorism, fight against the FETÖ terror group is also continuing. And he also said that there's no amnesty for members of the FETÖ terror group. If you could elaborate on that, what else did Erdogan say over there?
0: He it was interesting when he was talking about, the amnesty, that there's sort of legal amnesty and political amnesty and social amnesty. And it does seem, by what he was saying and then speaking with some of the officials, that there isn't an effort underway since the coup to displace anyone with any connectivity. It's become, over 10 years, more looking on what are you doing. I mean, you can have a membership card, or you can say, I sort of agree with some of this, but it's your actions that are going to define our response. And that seems to be more of the model over 10 years. That, because initially, I mean, after the coup, as someone, an official said to me, he said, John, there was a lot of interest and pressure to just round them all up and shoot them. All the military, just end it fast and extract justice, vengeance, whatever you want to call it, on people that were connected with Mr. Gulen. That's a lot more people. But it seems to be now more about your behavior as opposed to not agreeing 100%. I mean, Donald Trump's an example. Is Donald Trump isn't happy if you agree with him 99% of the time, because he focuses on the 1%. And that's sort of, I think, where Turkey has moved over the 10 years, never forgetting that 1%, but not letting it drive the 99 and driving everything else that the government is doing. And you have young people too. You have, if you were 10 years old, you're 20 now. So you were a kid, now you're a voting adult. And so the educational process, it's a part, because young people today, they don't look at history. The history doesn't exist unless they can find it here. And so I think the government appreciates that.
1: John, thank you so much for that insight on the 10th anniversary celebrations of 15 July, Democracy and National Unity Day. Now, one person was killed and 9 others were injured in overnight Russian attacks on Kyiv, causing a fire to break out at a residential block as many civilians fled to underground shelters.
2: Air raid sirens sent residents and emergency crews rushing to shelter in Kyiv as cleanup efforts continued following overnight Russian missile strikes that killed at least one person and injured 9 others, officials said. Firefighters were seen descending from a crane platform mid-operation to take cover, while residents, including families with children and pets, made their way into an underground passage being used as a shelter. Inside the shelter, dozens of residents and firefighters waited out the alert together, with people seen sitting on chairs, scrolling on their phones, and speaking on calls. Emergency crews later emerged from the shelter to resume clearing debris from damaged residential homes. Fires had earlier broken out at a dormitory, a residential block, and a supermarket. Kyiv Mayor Vitaly Klitschko said on the Telegram app, with several non-residential buildings and warehouses also struck, and parked cars and office buildings set on fire in several districts, Klitschko said. Elsewhere in the region, two people were injured, according to the military administration.

0: and warehouses there were also damaged as crews continued working through the damaged site.
1: Welcome back to the program. John, NATO has pledged 70 billion euros in military equipment, assistance and training for Ukraine during this year. In the last 24 hours, we saw both sides exchanging attacks. For how long will this continue? Everyone is asking the same question.
2: Yeah, on the money, the money's not going to be there. And the EU is doing what all governments do. They recycle promises and recycle money, hoping that no one sort of remembers that they've already promised it or already given it. So Ukraine has a challenge. Over the next 2 years, it's not going to have what it hopes to have, what the EU is committed to having. So you've got that component. And at the same time, we have an escalation. Ukraine had been constrained for almost five of the last 5 years from hitting targets in the Russian Federation that were meaningful to Russia, but also where there was a potential of killing civilians. They had to be very, very careful because the country supplying military equipment didn't want it to be killed, didn't want it to be used to kill Russians. Blowing up a refinery or a train or something is okay, but don't kill civilians. So the Ukrainians have developed their own military capacities. And now they are expanding, and they are now targeting infrastructure where they know there's likely going to be civilian casualties. The Russians have continued to target civilians, not just, well, maybe there's going to be a family in there. No, we hit an apartment building. We know we're probably going to kill a family. And now each side is escalating and expanding their elasticity with what they feel they need to do. And it somewhat circles back to the question you asked about the U.S. and Iran. It's how many people need to die before someone says enough, before someone declares victory. And in the case of Russia and Ukraine, the biggest challenge is now they both feel that it's reaching that moment that the Israel-Iran-U.S. war has disrupted, where they could have been a movement toward a suspension of the military conflict. But now they're escalating to, in essence, de-escalate. But I do think that we're still on a trajectory with respect to the military component finding some way out. But this is the way to do it. I was there in June, and actually met Ms. Kim, who runs Wildberries, which is their version of Amazon. And they hit two of these massive warehouses. They continue to hit or near target airports, disrupting that, trains, and now Russians are feeling it. And President Putin has limitations in terms of how he can respond, but when he responds, civilians in Ukraine die. When Ukraine responds, they know they may, but they try to make an effort not to. And so there's still that misalignment.
1: John, let's discuss the Iran war once again. And political analyst Javed Rana is joining us now from the Pakistani capital. Javed, welcome to Turkey's Diplomacy.
3: Thank you, Umar.
1: Javed, we were just discussing the Ukraine war with John, and I asked him, when will this war end? Obviously, I wish I could ask you the same question with Iran, but I don't think this is going to stop anytime soon. Javed, let's start with the mediation efforts. Tell me, what are the current mediation efforts? Is the Pakistani side involved once again? What are the Qataris saying with all these attacks ongoing in the Middle East?
3: Despite attacks on Qatar, despite the fact that it is almost a kind of a full-scale resumption of hostilities, the mediation efforts are there on the part of Pakistan and also Qatar. But again, the bigger problem is that Donald Trump wants Pakistan that these mediation efforts should be now on his terms and conditions. My understanding is that Trump is living in fool's paradise because he believes that by carrying out attacks on the civilian infrastructure of Iran, by carrying out more attacks on the military infrastructure of Iran, more particularly on the coastal line around the state of the Hormuz, he can bring Iran on the negotiating table on his terms and conditions. I think that is unlikely to happen. My understanding is

0: that probably Iran's stance is going to be more hardened. So whenever there is a going to be resumption of some kind of talks, some format of the talks, I think Iranians are going to come up with more demands, which may include that first release all the frozen assets, or at least part of it, which were previously agreed upon, and then remove the naval blockade. And then there will be similar other conditions, which may not be very much liking to Donald Trump. And I think without that, they are not going to resume talks. But at this particular point of time, I do not foresee any resumption of talks at this particular point of time, because the both sides are now in intense exchange of skirmishes, which is more or less as I pointed out earlier on, is a full scale of the air bombardment. But again, the bigger question is who is winning. I think we first need to determine what is the criteria of winning this particular war. Does it mean that the country which has more losses to the civilian infrastructure, more losses to the human lives, more losses to the military infrastructure, that is losing the this war? Or the country which is bombing Iran, that is strategically losing? I think the dispassionate calculation is that the Americans are losing this war. Because despite having such an intense bombing, once again, they have not been able to produce the kind of the result they were looking for. It's not just a regime change operation in Tehran. It goes much beyond that. The Gulf states, which were the traditional allies of decades old traditional allies, they are certainly no longer with the Americans. They are certainly no longer, they are cooperating with the apartheid Israel the way they used to. The appeasement policy with the apartheid Israel is not as much active as it used to be. That is a bigger loss. By and large, the bigger military infrastructure of the Americans have been destroyed across the Gulf states, more particularly in Kuwait and in Qatar, in Bahrain, I think that has also been focused, and lately Jordan. And that is an indicator that the Americans will have a lot of tough time in rebuilding that military infrastructure. I don't think Gulf states are going to allow Americans to rebuild that military infrastructure, because they have terribly realized now that the Americans' military presence in the region has turn out to be a bigger part of the problem. Now, what Iranians are doing, they are trying to destroy military infrastructure in Jordan as much as Iranians can do it. The reason being is that from Jordan, Americans were, by and large, they were managing to stop most of the missiles which were coming from Iran to target Israel. I think with the possibly destruction of the radar system, the military bases, and the allied other infrastructure, I think the Americans would not be able to stop Iranian missiles in the event that Israel also get into this war. And again, we have to see that whenever Iranians carry out missiles attack on Iran, that means it will go through either from Iraq, Syria, or maybe through Saudi Arabia, Jordan. So and all these countries, by and large, they were part and parcel of the bigger American and Israel's game plan to stop all these missiles. And now, I think the Saudi Arabia is not on board. I think through Pakistan, they have developed some kind of understanding with the Iranians that they would not support this war as much as they were supporting right in the beginning. So, and then if the allied military infrastructure is not there, if the radar system is not active in the Jordan, I think it will be a tough time for the Americans in the Mediterranean Sea to stop all these missiles whenever there is a resumption of war between Iran and Israel. And then at the end of the day, it's going to be the Israel's the missile system, like Patriot system, that would not be as sufficient to stop Iranians' missiles. And they are going to use hypersonic missiles whenever there is a resumption of war, because that possibility is very much there. At this particular point of time, Americans are completely trapped and they don't know what to do.
1: Javed, tell me, how is the Middle East coping with these Iranian attacks? Because Iran has targeted a water desalination plant, a power plant in Bahrain, and the UAE has condemned all of those attacks. And Iran has sent a warning to the UAE saying that it will attack its airports if the United States targets Iranian infrastructure. How is the Middle East responding to these attacks?
0: I think to begin with, UAE had some kind of a discrete understanding with Iran through Pakistan, because of which you have seen that the attacks against the UAE has not been as much as they used to be until May this year. But when it comes to Kuwait, something you have pointed out, this is extremely important, because after Americans destroyed part of the power plants of Iran and the desalination plants in Iran, in response, in retaliation, Iran has hit Kuwait's desalination plants, and that means the citizen in Kuwait, overseas staying in Kuwait, would not be able to get the purified water in days to come. And then the power infrastructure has also, major power infrastructure has also been destroyed, which means the electricity would not be as much forthcoming as it used to be in the past. And this clearly means that in state like Kuwait and other all these Gulf states, and more particularly in this case Kuwait, I think it will be extremely difficult for people to survive without water, and more particularly now without power, because this is a hot weather condition, and this can possibly aggravate the situation if there is more bombing. And again, this is the biggest lingering concern right now in Qatar, in UAE, in Saudi Arabia and all other Gulf states, because if these kind of attack continues by the Americans, Iran is certainly going to hit hard. That would also mean that the oil refineries of the Gulf states could also be targeted, something the Iranian Revolutionary Guards have been saying time and again. And in the event of that kind of situation, there is a possibility that these oil refineries and the oil wells will probably take years to decades to actually restore their infrastructure. So this is going to become a hugely problematic. That means there are going to be famines in parts of the world. That means there would not be a smooth oil supplies to the world, and people will have to depend on the Russian oils and the other oils, which is not as much forthcoming as these used to be. So I think days ahead and weeks ahead, these could be terrible if this war is not brought to end.
1: Political analyst Javed Rana, thank you so much for that analysis. It was a pleasure having you on Turkish Diplomacy. John, thank you so much to you as well for being with us, sharing your analysis. It's always a pleasure having you.
2: Thank you.
1: That brings us to the end of our program. Thanks for joining us. Bye for now.

Turkey welcomed a record number of cruise passengers during the first half of the year, marking the strongest six-month performance in 16 years. More than 756,000 cruise travelers arrived at Turkish ports, highlighting the country's continued recovery as a leading destination for international cruise tourism. Passenger numbers have risen steadily over the past several years, surpassing the previous first half record set last year. Nearly 500 cruise ships called at Turkish ports during the January to June period, reflecting growing interest from global cruise operators. The country's busiest cruise ports continued to attract the largest share of passenger traffic throughout the period. Officials say that the latest figures underscore the country's strengthening position in the global cruise industry following the disruption caused by the COVID-19 pandemic.

0: The sustained growth is supported by rising cruise demand, expanded itineraries, and increased port activity across the country. The record first half performance reinforces expectations for another strong year for the country's tourism and maritime sectors.
1: Apple overtook Nvidia on Friday to become the world's most valuable company, reshuffling the top ranks of tech giants as investors reassess the outlook for AI. The shift in the pecking order illustrates how investors are looking beyond the most obvious beneficiaries of the AI boom, such as Nvidia. Apple is reclaiming the top spot for the first time since April of last year. The iPhone maker's market cap on Friday hit $4.88 trillion, edging out Nvidia at $4.86 trillion. For Apple, a company often seen trailing in the AI race, the milestone reflects the company's efforts to establish itself more firmly as a leading AI player. Apple last month rolled out a long-delayed overhaul of Siri, betting it would help close the gap with big tech rivals and newer startups. Some analysts say Apple is also sitting on an AI goldmine with the personal data that lives on every iPhone. The challenge is that such data is locked away in operating systems in the name of privacy, and the company would have to find a way to unlock its value. For Nvidia, being superseded by Apple does not necessarily signal a lasting change in the company's standing. The chipmaker remains a major beneficiary of AI-related spending, and its graphics processors are powering much of the generative AI frenzy. Last fall, Nvidia became the first company in the world to surpass a $5 trillion market valuation, propelling it into a rarefied territory that was far beyond the reach of its rivals. Nvidia could also reclaim the top spot amid shifting AI sentiment.
2: Zirat Bank is with you all around the world.

Spain defeated Argentina 1-0 after extra time to win the FIFA World Cup, ending the defending champion's reign with a dominant display. Substitute Ferran Torres scored the decisive goal in the 106th minute, finishing from close range after latching onto a loose ball inside the penalty area. Spain controlled the match throughout, creating the vast majority of chances and forcing Argentina goalkeeper Emiliano Martinez into a series of crucial saves. Argentina struggled to threaten for long periods and finished the match with 10 players after Enzo Fernandez was sent off in stoppage time. The victory secured Spain's second Men's World Cup title and completed a remarkable defensive campaign in which the team conceded just one goal throughout the tournament. Head coach Luis de la Fuente became the oldest manager to lead a team to a Men's World Cup triumph as Spain extended its unbeaten run to a record 38 matches for a European side. Players and staff celebrated on the pitch after the final whistle, while Spain's squad applauded Argentina as the runners-up collected their medals. England defeated France 6-4 in a chaotic World Cup third-place playoff, securing its best finish at the tournament since winning the title in 1966. Bukayo Saka starred with a hat-trick as England overwhelmed France during a dominant first-half performance. Declan Rice and Ezri Konsa also scored as England raced into a commanding 4-0 lead before halftime. France mounted a dramatic comeback after the break, with Kylian Mbappe scoring twice to revive hopes of an unlikely turnaround. Bradley Barcola also found the net as France reduced the deficit to 4-3 and increased the pressure on England. Saka restored England's two-goal advantage by converting a penalty in the 86th minute to complete his hat trick. Ousmane Dembélé struck deep into stoppage time to keep France in contention during a frantic finale. Jude Bellingham then scored England's sixth

goal in the 98th minute to seal victory and third place at the World Cup. The victory ended England's tournament on a high after falling short of a place in the World Cup final. Football legends gathered in New York for a special FIFA exhibition event celebrating the 2026 World Cup. FIFA President Gianni Infantino attended the event, while tennis star Novak Djokovic joined former football stars on a temporary pitch at Rockefeller Center. Former Argentina internationals Javier Zanetti and Javier Mascherano, along with Spain's Fernando Llorente, were among the legends taking part in the exhibition tournament. Cape Verde goalkeeper Vozinha also featured after helping his country reach the World Cup knockout stage in its tournament debut. Fans gathered around the temporary pitch as former stars entertained spectators and helped build excitement around the tournament. The exhibition formed part of FIFA's celebrations in New York as the city hosted the closing stages of the expanded 48-team World Cup. The event highlighted the tournament's global appeal by bringing together football icons and athletes from different sporting backgrounds. The World Cup has drawn fans from around the world, with New York serving as one of the centerpiece host cities for the tournament.

0: FIFA has introduced championship rings for the winners of the FIFA Club World Cup, with the champions receiving the rings in addition to the trophy and gold medals, marking the latest sign of the governing body's embrace of American sporting traditions. FIFA said 30 bespoke rings are awarded to the winning team, with the captain and head coach receiving temporary versions during the trophy presentation. The rings are later customized to reflect the identity of the champions and individually fitted before being formally presented. One side of each ring features the FIFA Club World Cup trophy, while the other carries details unique to the title-winning team. The players' rings are part of a limited edition of 2,026 individually numbered pieces, with the remaining 1,996 available for purchase by fans worldwide as officially licensed products. Championship rings have long been a tradition in major North American sports, including the NFL, NBA, Major League Baseball, and NHL. But their introduction marks a first for a FIFA competition. The move reflects FIFA's broader effort to incorporate elements of American sports culture into the expanded FIFA Club World Cup, from its presentation and ceremonies to other aspects of the tournament experience.
1: Sponsored by Halkbank.

Founded in 1999 in Vienna, Austria, VakıfBank International AG operates branches in Vienna, Frankfurt, and Cologne, as well as a representative office in Budapest, employing 73 staff members. The bank plays a significant role in strengthening

Economic relations and foreign trade between Turkey, Austria, and Germany. It primarily focuses on financing the commercial activities of its corporate clients and investing in bonds. With a strong capital and liquidity structure, the bank reached a total asset size of 991 million euro by the end of 2024. Thanks to its strong brand recognition, it serves approximately 13,000 customers across a broad base.

I'm Sudo's Zhao with your global weather update. Let's start. Across much of Europe, light clouds are moving quickly across the region. Athens will be partly cloudy at 35 degrees, while Ankara has similar weather at 29. Farther west, warmer conditions stay cold for most of the continent. Rome is partly cloudy at 35 degrees, and Berlin has a thunderstorm at 23. In the Balkans, temperatures remain on the warmer side. Tirana is partly cloudy at 36 degrees, while Pristina has similar weather at 34. The Middle East warms up today, though. Mecca peaks at 41 degrees and Baghdad is sunny at 47. In Central Asia, Almaty is partly cloudy at 39 degrees, while Baku has similar weather for today. Farther east, Bangkok is partly cloudy at 35 degrees and Urumqi has similar weather at 39. Across Africa, Casablanca is cloudy at 26 degrees, while Tripoli is sunny at 36. In North America, Toronto has a thunderstorm and Los Angeles is partly cloudy at 28. In South America, Buenos Aires is at 17 degrees, while Caracas has a thunderstorm at 26. Across Oceania, Sydney is rainy at 17 degrees, while Port Moresby is at 27 for today. That's the latest global weather update. Stay tuned for more news and forecast here on ANA News.

watch Today News. I'm Elif Saatçıoğlu and we're broadcasting live from Istanbul. Let's start a bulletin with the headlines. The United States has renewed its military campaign against Iran after American service members were killed in an Iranian attack, raising fears of a wider regional conflict. And Burnham is set to become Britain's new prime minister, promising sweeping political and economic reforms as Labour begins a new chapter under fresh leadership. Crowned world champions for the second time in their history on Sunday, defeating defending champions Argentina 1-0 after extra time at MetLife Stadium in New Jersey.

0: The United States and Iran have intensified military operations after American service members were killed in Jordan, fueling fears that the collapse of their interim ceasefire could trigger a broader regional war.
1: The U.S. said it had completed an eighth straight night of attacks against Iran on Sunday, after earlier announcing that two U.S. military personnel were killed in Jordan. Sirens echoed in Jordan's capital Amman on Sunday. The country's armed forces said they shot down three Iranian missiles targeting the kingdom, while a fourth fell in a remote area, the state news agency reported. The U.S. and Iran have intensified attacks as the interim ceasefire deal signed a month ago has unraveled. Struggle for control of the Strait of Hormuz has deepened, raising the risk of a return to all-out hostilities. In a written statement carried by Iranian state media late on Saturday, Supreme Leader Ayatollah Mojtaba Khamenei said

0: on the site of a nuclear power plant in Darkhovin, near Iran's border with Iraq. In response to the latest strikes, Iran carried out a drone attack that targeted U.S. military assets and equipment at Kuwait's al-Adiri camp and Ali al-Salem Air Base, Iranian state TV reported early on Sunday. Both bases have been targeted as part of Iran's attacks against U.S. assets and allies in the Gulf since last week. Video released by Kuwait news agency on Sunday shows Kuwaiti Prime Minister Sheikh Ahmad Abdullah Al Hamad Al Sabah visiting injured people in hospital following the Iranian attacks. U.S. Central Command said the deaths of the two service personnel had occurred Friday and that a third U.S. service member was missing in action. The number of U.S. service members killed since the war began at the end of February is now 16, while more than 420 have been wounded. Iran's health ministry said on Saturday that 50 people had been killed and more than 500 wounded in U.S. strikes on the country over the past 3 weeks alone. Overall, thousands have been killed and several million internally displaced in the conflict, mainly in Iran and in Lebanon.
1: U.S. Secretary of State Marco Rubio paid tribute to the American troops killed in the Middle East over recent days and called them heroes who paid the ultimate price.
2: I've always been a fan of it. I'm an admirer. It's a global sport. Look, first of all, congratulations, obviously, to Spain. We have time today to spend with both the President and Majesty, the King and Queen. A lot of friends from Argentina, so obviously sad for them. But I'm very proud of America. I think America did a phenomenal job hosting the game. So did Canada and Mexico. Obviously, I think sometimes when you look at this stuff, we forget, we take for granted that our military is so effective that the mission they carry out is very, very dangerous. And so we lost people in Jordan after there was a strike. A missile got through. We shot down almost all the missiles. One leaked through, hit the wrong place. And tragically, and it's heartbreaking. And our hearts go out to these families. These are heroes that pay the ultimate price. We also lost a service member in Iraq unrelated to combat. They were decommissioning the munition, and an accident happened in that process when they were harmed. But look, our military all over the world, especially in that part of the world, but all over the world every single day, do very dangerous things. We've had people who lost their lives in training missions. Nothing the military does is safe. It's all inherently dangerous. And we're just grateful to have such heroic Americans in uniform in the service of our country.
1: Turkey and Qatar reaffirmed their close strategic partnership as senior officials met in Doha to advance bilateral cooperation and coordinate on regional issues.
3: Turkish Foreign Minister Hakan Fidan met Qatar's Prime Minister and Foreign Minister Sheikh Mohammed bin Abdulrahman Al Thani in Doha as the two countries advanced their strategic partnership. The meeting focused on strengthening bilateral cooperation and regional coordination as Ankara and Doha continue close diplomatic engagement on key Middle East issues. Discussions also covered preparations for the next meeting of the High Strategic Committee, the highest level mechanism guiding relations between the two countries. The Turkish minister reaffirmed the country's solidarity with Qatar and emphasized the importance of expanding cooperation in defense, security, trade, and economic connectivity. The two sides also exchanged views on regional developments, stressing dialogue and diplomacy as the preferred path to resolving tensions. Ankara and Doha have steadily strengthened their strategic partnership through regular high-level meetings and broad cooperation across multiple sectors. The visit underscores the close political and strategic ties between Ankara and Doha, as both countries continue to coordinate on regional diplomacy and security.
1: Israeli strikes killed more Palestinians in Gaza City, adding to the humanitarian toll as violence continued despite a fragile ceasefire.
3: Israeli airstrikes in Gaza City killed at least 9 Palestinians, including 3 children, as civilians continued to bear the brunt of attacks despite an ongoing ceasefire. A strike on a residential apartment in the Nazar neighborhood killed at least 5 people, including children, and wounded several others. Another Israeli strike in the Zaytun neighborhood killed 4 Palestinians and critically injured another, as fresh attacks hit densely populated areas of Gaza City.

0: Palestinians say that Israeli bombardment has intensified across the Gaza Strip in recent days, causing further destruction to homes and neighborhoods already devastated by months of war. Families across Gaza remain displaced and face severe shortages of shelter, food, clean water, and medical care as repeated strikes hamper efforts to rebuild their lives. The latest attacks add to the worsening humanitarian crisis in Gaza, where much of the territory has been left in ruins, and civilians continue to pay the highest price for the conflict.
1: Israel released 16 Palestinian detainees into Gaza, where they were taken for medical checks amid continued concerns over the condition of those still held in Israeli prisons.
2: Israel has released 16 Palestinian detainees who had been held after being taken from the blockaded Gaza Strip, transferring them through the Kerem Shalom border crossing. The released detainees were transported into Gaza through coordination between the International Committee of the Red Cross and the Palestine Red Crescent Society. They were taken to Al-Aqsa Martyrs Hospital in Deir al-Balah, central Gaza, where they underwent medical examinations following their release. Palestinian and international human rights organizations have accused Israel of refusing to disclose information about many Palestinians detained from Gaza, while also denying them access to lawyers and contact with their families. The ICRC has coordinated the transfer of Palestinians released by Israel back into the Gaza Strip. According to Palestinian and international human rights groups, more than 9,600 Palestinians are currently being held in Israeli prisons, including 350 children and 84 women.
1: Israeli airstrikes and demolitions continued across Gaza despite a ceasefire, with civilians again bearing the brunt of the violence.
0: Israeli forces demolished a residential building in central Gaza and carried out further airstrikes across the enclave, killing at least 9 Palestinians, including 3 children, despite an ongoing ceasefire. Residents in Deir al-Balah said that a 4-story apartment building was flattened shortly after Israeli forces ordered families to evacuate the area. Witnesses said that residents had only minutes to flee before the strike destroyed the building, leaving widespread devastation in the surrounding neighborhood.
3: والله صارت الناس تجري ايش في قالوا خلا بدهم يضربوا المربع والله وطلعنا وشردنا وقال لهم اعطينهم مهله بس 10 دقائق طب انت بالعشر دقائق ايش بدك تاخذ معك بدك تجري تطلع ما والله ما اخذنا ولا حاجه وطلعنا وصار اللي صار فيش 10 دقائق كانوا ايش ضربين الدار وزي ما انتم شايفين كل المنطقه تدمرت وانا اللي زي انا يعني بلا مؤاخذه كان عندي دار وتجرفت وفي الضربه هذه كنت ناصب خيم قبل ما هذا وكله
0: Palestinians say that Israeli bombardment has intensified across the Gaza Strip in recent days, causing further destruction to the homes and neighborhoods already devastated by months of war. According to Gaza health authorities, more than 1,100 Palestinians, including at least 260 children, have been killed since the ceasefire took effect, deepening the humanitarian crisis as civilians continue to bear the heaviest toll.
1: Lebanese President Youssef Aoun is set to meet U.S. President Donald Trump to seek backing for Hezbollah's disarmament and Israeli troop withdrawal.
0: Lebanese President Youssef Aoun will make his first trip to the White House this week to present a plan to U.S. President Donald Trump on how to disarm Iran-backed militant group Hezbollah and secure Israel's withdrawal from Lebanon. Aoun, who served as the commander of Lebanon's U.S.-backed army before being elected president last year, is the first Lebanese head of state in nearly 20 years to visit the White House, where he will meet Trump face-to-face for the first time. Tuesday's meeting comes at a crucial moment for Lebanon, Israeli troops are occupying a swathe of the country's south. Hundreds of thousands of Lebanese remain displaced following Israeli strikes. And Hezbollah has firmly rejected the government's direct talks with Israel and efforts by the state to strip it of its arms. In comments published by his office last week, Aoun said he would ask Trump to exert the necessary pressure on Israel to implement a U.S.-brokered June 26th agreement between Lebanon and Israel. That deal aims to disarm Hezbollah, see a progressive Israeli troop withdrawal, and set the stage for peaceful ties between the two countries. A Lebanese official said Aoun would present Trump with a written proposal on how to decommission Hezbollah's massive arsenal. The official said Aoun believes only Trump possesses the leverage needed to pressure Israel to withdraw its troops and help Lebanon restore its sovereignty. Aoun, 62, became president last year, just before Trump began his second term in the White House. The U.S. welcomed Aoun's election. Aoun is a Maronite Christian, as required by Lebanon's sectarian power-sharing system, which stipulates the prime minister must be Sunni Muslim, and the speaker of parliament must be Shiite Muslim. A career soldier, Aoun was wounded twice and still carries a shrapnel wound. His rise reflected a major shift in the power balance in Lebanon, following a devastating Israeli offensive against Hezbollah in 2024 and the ousting of Hezbollah's Syrian ally, President Bashar al-Assad, seismic events that weakened the group and its long decisive hold over the state.
1: Andy Burnham is set to become Britain's prime minister, marking the country's seventh change of leadership in a decade. Burnham will formally take office after meeting King Charles following the resignation of outgoing Prime Minister Keir Starmer. The former Greater Manchester mayor has pledged to reshape government and focus on tackling the cost of living crisis, boosting economic growth and improving public services. Burnham said his administration will pursue sweeping political and economic reforms aimed at raising living standards across the country. One of his first priorities will be appointing a new cabinet, with the choice of finance minister expected to be closely watched. The incoming government is also expected to move quickly on key domestic policies, including taxation, public spending, and the future of major utilities. Burnham has pledged to place greater government attention on the issues he says matters most to the voters while strengthening public oversight in key sectors. His appointment marks the beginning of a new chapter in British politics as Labour seeks to reset its agenda under new leadership. Andy Burnham becomes Britain's new prime minister after replacing Keir Starmer as Labour leader, taking office with strong party backing but high expectations to reverse Labour's declining popularity.
4: Britain is getting a new prime minister, its seventh since 2016. Andy Burnham has replaced Keir Starmer as leader of the Labour Party, and he's about to succeed him as leader of the country, becoming the newest resident of 10 Downing Street. Burnham will take office through a well-rehearsed piece of constitutional choreography. First, Starmer will travel the mile or so from here to Buckingham Palace and formally offer his resignation to King Charles III. The King will then invite Burnham to the palace, where he'll ask him to form a government. There's no need for an election. In Britain, governing parties can change their leaders in mid-term without the need to seek a new mandate from voters. It's only been 2 years since Labour took power in a landslide under Starmer, but things went downhill fast. Starmer made a series of missteps, he was forced into policy U-turns, and the party quickly lost popularity. And earlier this year, Labour took the nuclear option, forcing him to resign. Burnham's rise to the top has been even quicker. 6 weeks ago, he wasn't even a member of Parliament. He was the mayor of Greater Manchester. But he won a special election for a seat in the House of Commons, and he declared that he would run in a leadership contest to replace Starmer. In the end, there wasn't even a contest. Burnham had so much momentum that no one ran against him. Burnham takes office with huge support from the Labour Party, but also carrying huge expectations. And he has to convince a sceptical British public that he can make people's lives better.
1: Andy Burnham, a former cabinet minister and longtime mayor of Greater Manchester, takes charge of Britain's ruling Labour Party after Keir Starmer's resignation, bringing years of local and national political experience to Downing Street.
0: Hungarian President Tamás

0: Ulyok, on Saturday, signed the country's 17th constitutional amendment, triggering the end of his mandate as head of state. Once the law is published in the official gazette, the termination of his mandate will take effect the following day. Under the Constitution, Parliament must elect a new president by secret ballot within 30 days. In a video statement, Suliak said he had signed the amendment because he had no constitutional means of acting against this amendment, which violates constitutional principles, but was adopted by the National Assembly, Parliament, through a lawful procedure. Prime Minister Peter Magyar welcomed the signing, saying it had removed the last obstacle to implementing our joint decisions. He said he would consult parliamentary parties on a successor, adding that the moral basis of the nomination can only come from the trust of society. Suliok was elected by Hungary's then Fidesz majority parliament in 2024 for a 5-year term, with his mandate originally due to expire in March 2029. However, Magyar has repeatedly called on Suliok to resign, accusing him of serving the interests of the previous Fidesz government.
1: Greece President Tomas Suliok has signed a constitutional amendment ending his mandate as a head of state.
0: Hungarian President Tamás Suliok on Saturday signed the country's 17th constitutional amendment, triggering the end of his mandate as head of state. Once the law is published in the official gazette, the termination of his mandate will take effect the following day. Under the Constitution, Parliament must elect a new president by secret ballot within 30 days. In a video statement, Suliok said he had signed the amendment because he had no constitutional means of acting against this amendment, which violates constitutional principles, but was adopted by the National Assembly, Parliament, through a lawful procedure. Prime Minister Peter Magyar welcomed the signing, saying it had removed the last obstacle to implementing our joint decisions. He said he would consult parliamentary parties on a successor, adding that the moral basis of the nomination can only come from the trust of society. Suliok was elected by Hungary's then Fidesz majority parliament in 2024 for a 5-year term, with his mandate originally due to expire in March 2029. However, Magyar has repeatedly called on Suliok to resign, accusing him of serving the interests of the previous Fidesz government.
2: Ziraat Bank is with you all around the world.

0: Global oil prices surged above $90 a barrel as escalating U.S.-Iran military exchanges fueled fresh concerns over energy supplies and shipping through the Strait of Hormuz.
1: Global oil prices climbed above $90 a barrel as escalating military exchanges between the United States and Iran heightened concerns over energy supplies from the Middle East. Brent crude rose by more than 3% to trade above $90 a barrel, while U.S. West Texas Intermediate also posted strong gains in early trading. The rally extended last week's sharp increase as investors reacted to growing tensions around the Strait of Hormuz, a vital route for global oil exports. Concerns over supply intensified after renewed military strikes and reports of disruptions affecting commercial shipping in waters near the strategic waterway. Analysts said that fears of prolonged instability in the Gulf have increased the risk of tighter oil supplies and greater volatility in global energy markets. Shipping activity through the Strait of Hormuz has slowed in recent days, adding to concerns over the uninterrupted flow of crude exports. Market participants are closely watching developments in the region for signs that the conflict could further disrupt global energy trade. The latest surge pushed Brent crude above the $90 threshold for the first time in weeks, reflecting heightened geopolitical risk in the oil market.
0: Irish low-cost airline Ryanair reported that

0: Its net profit margin dropped 34% in the first quarter of 2026 due to the ongoing Middle East conflict.
1: Ryanair on Monday said net profit slumped 34% in its first quarter as the Middle East conflict sent jet fuel prices soaring and impacted ticket sales. Profit after tax dropped to 538 million euros in the 3 months to the end of June from 820 million euros 1 year earlier, the carrier said in a statement. Ryanair, which is Europe's biggest airline by passenger numbers and flies mainly across the continent, said the cost of its fuel not insured by price spikes had soared owing to the U.S.-Iran war. Operating costs rose 11% to 3.81 billion euros as the price of our 20% unhedged jet fuel more than doubled in the first quarter, Chief Executive Michael O'Leary said in the earnings statement. While passenger traffic grew 6%, fares dropped 6%. Fares required stimulation as the Middle East conflict led to consumer hesitancy, concerns about EU jet fuel shortages, economic uncertainty, and later bookings, O'Leary said. He added that Ryanair's net profit for the remainder of its financial year remains highly sensitive to conflict escalation in the Middle East and Ukraine, the price of unhedged jet fuel, macroeconomic shocks, and European air traffic control strikes.
0: Turkey welcomed a record number of cruise passengers in the first half of the year, reflecting continued growth in the country's cruise tourism sector.
2: Turkey welcomed a record number of cruise passengers during the first half of the year, marking the strongest six-month performance in 16 years. More than 756,000 cruise travelers arrived at Turkish ports, highlighting the country's continued recovery as a leading destination for international cruise tourism. Passenger numbers have risen steadily over the past several years, surpassing the previous first half record set last year. Nearly 500 cruise ships called at Turkish ports during the January to June period, reflecting growing interest from global cruise operators. The country's busiest cruise ports continued to attract the largest share of passenger traffic throughout the period. Officials say that the latest figures underscore the country's strengthening position in the global cruise industry following the disruption caused by the COVID-19 pandemic. The sustained growth is supported by rising cruise demand, expanded itineraries, and increased port activity across the country. The record first half performance reinforces expectations for another strong year for the country's tourism and maritime sectors.
0: Grain farmers in southern Russia have seen fuel costs spike after Ukrainian strikes on energy infrastructure and long-range drone strikes on cargo vessels in the Azov Sea have shut down access to export markets.
3: Farmers here in the Rostov region of southern Russia are expecting a good harvest, but they're worried. Long-range Ukrainian drone strikes on Russian fuel refineries have caused a spike in the price of diesel they need to fuel their tractors and combines. And attacks on ships in the Azov Sea have strangled a vital export route. Lyubov Fedorchenko is the general manager of this farm. She says that while the harvest is coming in, exports through the Black Sea have come to a standstill. Barley on halt, wheat on halt. She says they desperately need money now. They need to sell the harvest to buy diesel fuel and fertilizer. Fedorchenko's problems highlight the scale of the disruption to farmers in Russia, the world's top wheat exporter. Ukraine on Friday released footage of what it said were drone attacks on Russian cargo vessels and fuel tankers in the Black Sea. Russia and Ukraine have struck dozens of each other's ships in the past week, including tankers and cargo vessels, a new phase in a war that had been largely fought on the ground and in the skies. Russian Foreign Minister Sergei Lavrov this week condemned Ukraine's strikes on shipping, saying it, quote, goes beyond even piracy. A Ukrainian military source this week said they only strike, quote, military targets or targets that contribute to strengthening Russia's combat capability. And Ukraine's operations come as Russia has repeatedly attacked Ukrainian deep water ports, which are vital to Kiev's wartime economy. Those strikes have intensified in past weeks, and traders and analysts say they've led to a partial halt in grain shipments and an almost complete suspension of grain purchases at port terminals. Back in Russia, the agriculture minister on Friday promised farmers would get the fuel they needed after Ukraine hit several major refineries earlier this month. Fedorchenko says it's getting worse and worse every year. She described last year's crop stifled by drought, and this year it was the financial situation. There is a harvest, she said, but no way to sell it.
4: Ziraat Bank is with you all around the world.

0: after a short break, we're back. So let's continue. Celebrations to mark the 52nd anniversary of Turkey's military operation launched to protect the Turkish population in Cyprus Island are underway across the Turkish Republic of Northern Cyprus.
1: Turkey A and the Turkish Republic of Northern Cyprus marked the 52nd anniversary of the Turkish Armed Forces peace operation on the island. With their operation launched at dawn on the 20th of July, 1974, Turkish soldiers saved both Turkish and Greek Cypriots from the darkness of the oppressive regime. Turkish paratroopers were deployed at various points of the island, while fighter jets flew low over the land.
2: The Turkish armed forces will not open fire as long as they are not fired upon. They are in Cyprus not for war but for peace. They are in Cyprus not for an occupation but to stop an occupation.
1: The Turkish peace operation in 1974 undoubtedly saved the Turkish Cypriot community from mass extermination, prevented the annexation of Cyprus to Greece, and thus preserved the independence of the island. Following the operation's success, the Turkish Federated State of Cyprus was established in 1975. In 1983, the Turkish Republic of Northern Cyprus was established.
0: One person was killed and nine others were injured in overnight Russian attacks on Kyiv, causing a fire to break out at a residential block as many civilians fled to underground shelters.
1: Air raid sirens sent residents and emergency crews rushing to shelter in Kyiv as cleanup efforts continued following overnight Russian missile strikes that killed at least one person and injured nine others, officials said. Firefighters were seen descending from a crane platform mid-operation to take cover, while residents, including families with children and pets, made their way into an underground passage being used as a shelter. Inside the shelter, dozens of residents and firefighters waited out the alert together, with people seen sitting on chairs, scrolling on their phones, and speaking on calls. Emergency crews later emerged from the shelter to resume clearing debris from

0: damaged residential homes. Fires had earlier broken out at a dormitory, a residential block, and a supermarket. Kyiv Mayor Vitaly Klitschko said on the Telegram app, with several non-residential buildings and warehouses also struck, and parked cars and office buildings set on fire in several districts, Klitschko said. Elsewhere in the region, two people were injured, according to the military administration, and warehouses there were also damaged, as crews continued working through the damaged site.
1: India's yacht-led cockroach movement takes its demand to New Delhi's parliament as protesters call for the resignation of Education Minister Dharmendra Pradhan, highlighting growing concern and anger over jobs and examination issues.
0: India tightened security with barricades and extra police in New Delhi on Monday ahead of a march on parliament by the youth-led cockroach movement, which is demanding the resignation of Education Minister Dharmendra Pradhan. The movement has been galvanized since police forcibly moved hunger-striking activist Sonam Wangchuck to hospital on Saturday, with thousands of supporters arriving through the night at the protest site of Jantar Mantar in the heart of New Delhi for the march on the opening day of Parliament's monsoon session. Cockroach Janta Party movement founder Abhijit Dipke and his supporters began a sit-in last month seeking the resignation of Pradhan. They were joined by Wangchuck on June 28th, who launched an indefinite hunger strike at the site. The CJP reflects frustrations among young Indians over issues like high youth unemployment and frequent examination paper leaks, analysts say. Unemployment in 2025 stood at 3.1% among those age 15 and above, government data shows. But in the bracket from 15 to 29, it was much higher, at 9.9%, and higher in urban areas, at 13.6%, than the 8.3% figure in rural regions.
1: Massive fire at a Kupang logistics center near Seoul has burned for more than 2 days, forcing evacuations as firefighters continue afoot to contain the blaze. Authorities say no civilian casualties have been reported.
0: Seoul authorities said on Monday that there were no civilian casualties so far after a fire at a logistics center for e-commerce firm Coupang, serving the Seoul metropolitan area, blazed for more than 52 hours. Nearby businesses and factories were ordered to evacuate over concerns that parts of the building could collapse. Video footage filmed by Yonhap New Television on Monday morning showed dozens of fire trucks and smoke still emanating from the building, despite rain, while firefighters using drones for distinguishing operation. The fire broke out at around 6:54 a.m. on Saturday, on the sixth floor of Kupang's number 32 Logistics or Fulfillment Center in Incheon, west of Seoul, and spread to the seventh floor, according to fire authorities. All workers inside the building were safely evacuated, Kupang said. The cause of the fire has not been confirmed, but the fulfillment center holds many flammables such as household products, paper boxes, and vinyl packaging. Authorities plan an investigation after the blaze is fully extinguished.
1: A major wildfire continues to rage across central Spain after scorching thousands of hectares and forcing hundreds of residents to evacuate.
0: Spanish military firefighters battled the La Mierla wildfire through the night into Sunday as the blaze continued to spread across central Spain. The fire has scorched at least 9,000 hectares, left 16 municipalities temporarily without residents, and forced the evacuation of around 700 people, authorities said. Members of Spain's military emergency unit supported firefighting efforts, hosing down active flames. The Castilla-La Mancha regional government declared a level 2 emergency, indicating that the wildfire poses a threat to populated areas and key infrastructure. Strong wind gusts have hampered efforts to bring the blaze under control, authorities said. Firefighting aircraft and ground crews remain deployed across the affected areas as authorities work to contain the advancing flames.

0: Officials urge residents to avoid restricted zones and follow evacuation orders as weather conditions continue to fuel the wildfire. The cause of the blaze remains under investigation, with emergency services monitoring the situation for any further spread.
1: Heavy rains linked to El Niño have triggered deadly flooding across Chile, forcing evacuations, leaving four dead and hundreds displaced.
0: Residents in the Talagante settlement of Rivera del Rio in the Santiago metropolitan region fled their homes on Saturday as the swollen Mapocho River flooded the area after heavy rains linked to El Niño hit Chile. One resident who had returned to collect food said she found the rising waters frightening. Another agricultural technician, Christian Pinilla, said such flooding was now normal for the area. The Chilean army helped evacuate families to shelters, while authorities reported the storm system has left four people dead, one missing, and hundreds displaced across the Atacama and Araucania regions. In Illapel and Monte Patria, swollen streams and ravines forced further rescues, including a family airlifted by Carabineros helicopter after firefighters said a land rescue was too risky. Heavy rains, floodings, and winds from a storm system have swept Chile this week, with the government declaring a preventive emergency in 10 regions.
1: And this is all of the world news for this hour. Now we continue with World of Sports, but stay tuned for more on A News.

Spain defeated Argentina 1-0 after extra time to win the FIFA World Cup, ending the defending champion's reign with a dominant display. Substitute Ferran Torres scored the decisive goal in the 106th minute, finishing from close range after latching onto a loose ball inside the penalty area. Spain controlled the match throughout, creating the vast majority of chances and forcing Argentina goalkeeper Emiliano Martinez into a series of crucial saves. Argentina struggled to threaten for long periods and finished the match with 10 players after Enzo Fernandez was sent off in stoppage time. The victory secured Spain's second Men's World Cup title and completed a remarkable defensive campaign in which the team conceded just one goal throughout the tournament. Head coach Luis de la Fuente became the oldest manager to lead a team to a Men's World Cup triumph as Spain extended its unbeaten run to a record 38 matches for a European side. Players and staff celebrated on the pitch after the final whistle, while Spain's squad applauded Argentina as the runners-up collected their medals.

0: Supporters gathered in central Buenos Aires after Argentina's defeat in the FIFA World Cup final. But celebrations turned violent as clashes broke out with police. Groups of people threw stones and bottles at security forces near the city's obelisk, prompting officers to respond as unrest spread through the area. The disturbances forced the closure of major roads surrounding the landmark while authorities worked to restore order. Despite the defeat, thousands of fans had gathered to show their support for the national team after its run to the World Cup final. The president announced that Argentina will hold a national holiday to honor the team's runners-up finish. The date of the celebration will be announced once the players and coaching staff decide when they will return for public events. The scenes reflected both the disappointment over the final result and the strong public support for Argentina's World Cup campaign.
1: I thought FIFA was incredible. There has never been anything like it, probably in terms of an event, let alone soccer or football, whatever you want to call it. But

0: I thought it was incredible. It was four times greater than any FIFA ever held. And it's probably about five times, actually, they're telling me today. So we're very proud of our country. We're very proud of the job that was done by everybody. We congratulate Gianni Infantino and all of his staff and the incredible job they did. But this was one of the greatest events of any kind ever held. So we're really happy that it did so well. And all over the world, people have come and they've loved our country. You know, shown off our country in a different light. And it was a great thing. It was a great event. And I'm glad you all enjoyed it.
1: Are you sad Argentina lost, President?
0: Say it?
1: Were you sad Argentina lost?
0: No, I wasn't sad. I think they both played well. I would say Spain played better, really. But they both played well. I mean, they got to the finals, and it was very exciting, actually. It looked like Spain dominated, but it was a very close match. So it was great. It was a great event.
2: FIFA has introduced championship rings for the winners of the FIFA Club World Cup, with the champions receiving the rings in addition to the trophy and gold medals, marking the latest sign of the governing body's embrace of American sporting traditions. FIFA said 30 bespoke rings are awarded to the winning team, with the captain and head coach receiving temporary versions during the trophy presentation. The rings are later customized to reflect the identity of the champions and individually fitted before being formally presented. One side of each ring features the FIFA Club World Cup trophy, while the other carries details unique to the title-winning team. The players' rings are part of a limited edition of 2,026 individually numbered pieces, with the remaining 1,996 available for purchase by fans worldwide as officially licensed products. Championship rings have long been a tradition in major North American sports, including the NFL, NBA, Major League Baseball, and NHL. But their introduction marks a first for a FIFA competition. The move reflects FIFA's broader effort to incorporate elements of American sports culture into the expanded FIFA Club World Cup, from its presentation and ceremonies to other aspects of the tournament experience.
3: England defeated France 6-4 in a chaotic World Cup third-place playoff, securing its best finish at the tournament since winning the title in 1966. Bukayo Saka starred with a hat trick as England overwhelmed France during a dominant first-half performance. Declan Rice and Ezri Konsa also scored as England raced into a commanding 4-0 lead before halftime. France mounted a dramatic comeback after the break, with Kylian Mbappe scoring twice to revive hopes of an unlikely turnaround. Bradley Barcola also found the net as France reduced the deficit to 4-3 and increased the pressure on England. Saka restored England's two-goal advantage by converting a penalty in the 86th minute to complete his hat trick. Ousmane Dembélé struck deep into stoppage time to keep France in contention during a frantic finale. Jude Bellingham then scored England's sixth goal in the 98th minute to seal victory and third place at the World Cup. The victory ended England's tournament on a high after falling short of a place in the World Cup final.

Football legends gathered in New York for a special FIFA exhibition event celebrating the 2026 World Cup. FIFA President Gianni Infantino attended the event, while tennis star Novak Djokovic joined former football stars on a temporary pitch at Rockefeller Center. Former Argentina internationals Javier Zanetti and Javier Mascherano, along with Spain's Fernando Llorente, were among the legends taking part in the exhibition tournament. Cape Verde goalkeeper Vozinha also featured after helping his country reach the World Cup knockout stage in its tournament debut.

0: Fans gathered around the temporary pitch as former stars entertained spectators and helped build excitement around the tournament. The exhibition formed part of FIFA's celebrations in New York as the city hosted the closing stages of the expanded 48-team World Cup. The event highlighted the tournament's global appeal by bringing together football icons and athletes from different sporting backgrounds. The World Cup has drawn fans from around the world, with New York serving as one of the centerpiece host cities for the tournament.
1: There's certainly been some valuable items from this World Cup. The game-winning ball from Argentina over England would be valuable, but the difference is the hand of God and is a moment that even if you know nothing about soccer, you've heard of it, you know the story. So it kind of even just transcends the sport and it's gone into folklore. And Diego Maradona's the same way. You know, he was an incredible player, one of the greatest of all time, a great character. You know, him naming the hand of God ball is a great plus. So it has this great story. Argentina's had an amazing run, a lot of dramatic finishes. They ended up having a rematch with England again, and once again breaking England's heart. And then they're going to end up in the final and have a great chance to win it. So everything's going great for the ball. It kind of parallels the run back then. There's even been some talk about Argentina getting favorable treatment from the referees, which I don't know if it was favorable treatment for the hand of God or just a missed call, but a lot of it, that goal and that World Cup run for Argentina has aligned with their run this year. There are certainly some great items that have happened. There'd be some jerseys from Cape Verde's run, or some of the underdogs who have made it. Holland, of course, you know, material he wore would be special. And collectors love bookend items. So Messi and Ronaldo, their last World Cup, so those would be bookend jerseys from their last game. But nothing from this World Cup can touch this one.
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But humanity soldiers on, working tirelessly to emerge from darkness into light.

leading the way, A-News is here to guide you, shining a light on the latest developments. Clear and undiluted, bringing you the facts through thick and thin. A-News. Perspectives change. Truth remains.

0: onwards.
1: I would like to come to the
0: market. I would like to see my point of view.

evenings, I'm Sud Özep. You're watching A-News, News Hour Live from Istanbul. Let's take a look at today's headlines. The United States has renewed its military campaign against Iran after American service members were killed in an Iranian attack, raising fears of a wider regional conflict. Andy Burnham is set to become Britain's new prime minister, promising sweeping political and economic reforms as Labour begins a new chapter under fresh leadership. Spain were crowned world champions for the second time in their history on Sunday, defeating defending champions Argentina 1-0 after extra time at MetLife Stadium in New Jersey.

0: The United States and Iran have intensified military operations after American service members were killed in Jordan, fueling fears that the collapse of their interim ceasefire could trigger a broader regional war.
1: The U.S. said it had completed an eighth straight night of attacks against Iran on Sunday, after earlier announcing that two U.S. military personnel were killed in Jordan. Sirens echoed in Jordan's capital Amman on Sunday. The country's armed forces said they shot down three Iranian missiles targeting the kingdom, while a fourth fell in a remote area, the state news agency reported. The U.S. and Iran have intensified attacks as the interim ceasefire deal signed a month ago has unraveled. Struggle for control of the Strait of Hormuz has deepened, raising the risk of a return to all-out hostilities. In a written statement carried by Iranian state media late on Saturday, Supreme Leader Ayatollah Mojtaba Khamenei said U.S. actions had shown that U.S. President Donald Trump's signature was, quote, utterly worthless and devoid of credibility. U.S. Central Command said the latest airstrikes began Saturday at 6 p.m. Eastern Time and were designed to, quote, further degrade Iran's ability to threaten commercial shipping in the Strait of Hormuz and swiftly punish IRGC forces who launched attacks against American service members in Jordan. Israeli officials said Sunday the country was preparing to receive more U.S. refueling aircraft after the recent escalation, while the International Atomic Energy Agency said it was investigating reports of an overnight U.S. attack on the site of a nuclear power plant in Dar Khovin near Iran's border.

0: service personnel had occurred Friday and that a third U.S. service member was missing in action. The number of U.S. service members killed since the war began at the end of February is now 16, while more than 420 have been wounded. Iran's health ministry said on Saturday that 50 people had been killed and more than 500 wounded in U.S. strikes on the country over the past 3 weeks alone. Overall, thousands have been killed and several million internally displaced in the conflict, mainly in Iran and in Lebanon.
1: U.S. Secretary of State Marco Rubio paid tribute to the American troops killed in the Middle East over recent days and called them heroes who paid the ultimate price.
2: I've always been a fan of it. I'm an admirer. It's a global sport. Look, first of all, congratulations, obviously, to Spain. We have time today to spend with both the President and Majesty, the King and Queen. I have a lot of friends from Argentina, for obviously sad for them. But I'm very proud of America. I think America did a phenomenal job hosting the game. So did Canada and Mexico. Obviously, I think sometimes when you look at this stuff, we forget, we take for granted that our military is so effective that the mission they carry out is very, very dangerous. And so we lost people in Jordan after there was a strike. A missile got through. We shot down almost all the missiles. One leaked through, hit the wrong place. And tragically, and it's heartbreaking. And our hearts go out to these families. These are heroes that pay the ultimate price. We also lost a service member in Iraq unrelated to combat. They were decommissioning the munitions, and an accident happened in that process when they were harmed. But look, our military all over the world, especially in that part of the world, but all over the world every single day, do very dangerous things. We've had people who lost their lives in training missions. Nothing the military does is safe. It's all inherently dangerous. And we're just grateful to have such heroic Americans in uniform in the service of our country.
1: Israel released 16 Palestinian detainees into Gaza, where they were taken for medical checks amid continued concerns over the conditions of those still held in Israeli prisons.
3: Israel has released 16 Palestinian detainees who had been held after being taken from the blockaded Gaza Strip, transferring them through the Kerem Shalom border crossing. The released detainees were transported into Gaza through coordination between the International Committee of the Red Cross and the Palestine Red Crescent Society. They were taken to Al-Aqsa Martyrs Hospital in Deir al-Bala, central Gaza, where they underwent medical examinations following their release. Palestinian and international human rights organizations have accused Israel of refusing to disclose information about many Palestinians detained from Gaza, while also denying them access to lawyers and contact with their families. The ICRC has coordinated the transfer of Palestinians released by Israel back into the Gaza Strip. According to Palestinian and international human rights groups, more than 9,600 Palestinians are currently being held in Israeli prisons, including 350 children and 84 women.
1: An Israeli strike on a displacement camp in southern Gaza killed one Palestinian and injured 10 others, most of them being children.
3: One Palestinian was killed and 10 others, most of them children, were injured after an Israeli strike targeted tents sheltering displaced families in the Al-Mawasi area of Khan Yunis in the southern Gaza Strip, according to local medical sources. The wounded, including several children and a woman, were taken to the Kuwait Field Hospital for emergency treatment before being transferred to Nasser Hospital for further medical care. The strike caused extensive damage to the tents, which were being used to house displaced civilians. Witness Hussam Abu Hadras told Anadolu Agency that he was in the Al-Mawasi camp when a powerful explosion occurred nearby. We rushed outside after hearing the blast and found one person had been killed and many others, including children, were injured, he said. Abu Hadras said he saw four wounded children lying on the road and, together with other residents, carried the injured to the main road where ambulance crews were able to reach them. He added that the tents were erected close together and were occupied entirely by displaced civilians. This area is made up entirely of tents for displaced families. Children

0: and their families were targeted in a place where they believed they were safe. Abu Hadra said, the strike is the latest reported attack on displacement camps in Gaza, where local authorities say civilians continue to face deadly attacks despite ceasefire announcements.
1: Israeli airstrikes and demolitions continued across Gaza despite a ceasefire, with civilians again bearing the brunt of the violence.
2: Israeli forces demolished a residential building in central Gaza and carried out further airstrikes across the enclave, killing at least 9 Palestinians, including 3 children, despite an ongoing ceasefire. Residents in Deir al-Bala said that a 4-story apartment building was flattened shortly after Israeli forces ordered families to evacuate the area. Witnesses said that residents had only minutes to flee before the strike destroyed the building, leaving widespread devastation in the surrounding neighborhood.
3: والله صارت الناس تجري ايش في قالوا اخلاء بدهم يضربوا المربع والله وطلعنا وشردنا وقالوا عاطينهم مهله بس 10 دقائق طب انت بالعشر دقائق ايش بدك تاخذ معاك بدك تجري تطلع ما والله ما اخذنا ولا حاجه وطلعنا وصار اللي صار فيش 10 دقائق كانوا ايش ضربين الدار وزي ما انتم شايفين كل المنطقه اتدمرت وانا اللي زي انا يعني بلا مؤاخذه كان عندي دار وتجرفت وفي الضربه هذه كنت ناصب خيم قبل ما هذا وكله
2: Palestinians say that Israeli bombardment has intensified across the Gaza Strip in recent days, causing further destruction to the homes and neighborhoods already devastated by months of war. According to Gaza health authorities, more than 1,100 Palestinians, including at least 260 children, have been killed since the ceasefire took effect, deepening the humanitarian crisis as civilians continue to bear the heaviest toll.
1: Lebanese President Joseph Aoun is set to meet U.S. President Donald Trump to seek backing for Hezbollah's disarmament and an Israeli troop withdrawal.
2: Lebanese President Joseph Aoun will make his first trip to the White House this week to present a plan to U.S. President Donald Trump on how to disarm Iran-backed militant group Hezbollah and secure Israel's withdrawal from Lebanon. Aoun, who served as the commander of Lebanon's U.S.-backed army before being elected president last year, is the first Lebanese head of state in nearly 20 years to visit the White House, where he will meet Trump face-to-face for the first time. Tuesday's meeting comes at a crucial moment for Lebanon. Israeli troops are occupying a swathe of the country's south. Hundreds of thousands of Lebanese remain displaced following Israeli strikes, and Hezbollah has firmly rejected the government's direct talks with Israel and efforts by the state to strip it of its arms. In comments published by his office last week, Aoun said he would ask Trump to exert the necessary pressure on Israel to implement a U.S.-brokered June 26th agreement between Lebanon and Israel. That deal aims to disarm Hezbollah, see a progressive Israeli troop withdrawal, and set the stage for peaceful ties between the two countries. A Lebanese official said Aoun would present Trump with a written proposal on how to decommission Hezbollah's massive arsenal. The official said Aoun believes only Trump possesses the leverage needed to pressure Israel to withdraw its troops and help Lebanon restore its sovereignty. Aoun, 62, became president last year, just before Trump began his second term in the White House. The U.S. welcomed Aoun's election. Aoun is a Maronite Christian, as required by Lebanon's sectarian power-sharing system, which stipulates the prime minister must be Sunni Muslim, and the speaker of parliament must be Shiite Muslim. A career soldier, Aoun was wounded twice and still carries a shrapnel wound. His rise reflected a major shift in the power balance in Lebanon, following a devastating Israeli offensive against Hezbollah in 2024 and the ousting of Hezbollah's Syrian ally, President Bashar al-Assad, seismic events that weakened the group and its long decisive hold over the state.
1: Turkey and Qatar reaffirmed their close strategic partnership as senior officials met in Doha to advance bilateral cooperation and coordinate on regional issues.
2: Turkish Foreign Minister Hakan Fidan

0: Iran met Qatar's Prime Minister and Foreign Minister Sheikh Mohammed bin Abdulrahman Al Thani in Doha as the two countries advanced their strategic partnership. The meeting focused on strengthening bilateral cooperation and regional coordination as Ankara and Doha continue close diplomatic engagement on key Middle East issues. Discussions also covered preparations for the next meeting of the High Strategic Committee, the highest level mechanism guiding relations between the two countries. The Turkish minister reaffirmed the country's solidarity with Qatar and emphasized the importance of expanding cooperation in defense, security, trade, and economic connectivity. The two sides also exchanged views on regional developments, stressing dialogue and diplomacy as the preferred path to resolving tensions. Ankara and Doha have steadily strengthened their strategic partnership through regular high-level meetings and broad cooperation across multiple sectors. The visit underscores the close political and strategic ties between Ankara and Doha, as both countries continue to coordinate on regional diplomacy and security.
1: Celebrations to mark the 52nd anniversary of Turkey's military operation launched to protect the Turkish population on Cyprus Island are underway across the Turkish Republic of Northern Cyprus.
0: Turkiye and the Turkish Republic of Northern Cyprus marked the 52nd anniversary of the Turkish Armed Forces peace operation on the island. With their operation...
1: Outgoing British Prime Minister Keir Starmer is at the 10 Downing Street, London, to give his final address before his departure from office.
2: Thank you very much. And good morning. I'm about to visit His Majesty the King to offer my resignation and close the book on my time as Prime Minister. My work is done. In 6.5 years, I took our party from a historic defeat in 2019, changed it so it was fit to face the country, and won a landslide general election victory in 2024. Since then, it has been the privilege of my life to serve you and this great country as Prime Minister. And I am confident that Britain is now stronger and fairer than it was 2 years ago. Our economy is stronger. Our public services are on the up, with the biggest fall in waiting times for 17 years. Children are being lifted out of poverty every single day. Immigration is down significantly. Our defence and security are on a far stronger footing, and our international reputation is greatly enhanced. Yet the thing I will always take away with me, the most humbling aspect of this job, is the front row seat you get to witness the greatest things of this country in action. To see every day immeasurable acts of resolve, grit, decency, and compassion from people who serve our country, whether that's in their regimental colours, NHS scrubs, or simply the millions of people in their communities who volunteer their time and their effort to the ground beneath their feet. We face a world now where our enemies will stop at nothing to divide us because of our values, our freedom, our decency, and frankly, because of our unflinching resolve towards the brave people of Ukraine. And so under this attack, it is vital that we remember the greatness of the Britain all around us, that while we debate how to fix our problems, there is something we inherit from our country and our character that can give us confidence, that we can change our country for the better, that we can create a Britain where every child can go as far as their talent will take them, and we can unite different people under our common flag if we don't succumb to that division. So, as I now pass the baton to Andy Burnham, I wish him every success. He has my full support. And finally, I want to thank once again my family, Vic and our children, my team, all the staff here and across the Labour

Party, everyone at Number 10 and across the civil service, and everyone who has supported our efforts along the way. For all the focus on individuals, politics will always be a team sport, and the changes we've delivered for our country and our party belong to everyone who has fought for them. I thank them again today, and I thank the British people for the opportunity to serve. I go with good grace, I go with a smile, and I go proud of everything that we have achieved. Thank you very much.

0: Andy Burnham is set to become Britain's prime minister, marking the country's seventh change of leadership in a decade. Burnham will formally take office after meeting King Charles following the resignation of outgoing Prime Minister Keir Starmer. The former Greater Manchester mayor has pledged to reshape government and focus on tackling the cost of living crisis, boosting economic growth and improving public services. Burnham said that his administration will pursue sweeping political and economic reforms aimed at raising living standards across the country. One of his first priorities will be appointing a new cabinet, with the choice of finance minister expected to be closely watched.
1: Zirat Bank is with you all around the world.

0: Irish low-cost airline Ryanair reported that its net profit margin dropped to 34% in the first quarter of 2026 due to the ongoing Middle East conflict.
1: Ryanair on Monday said net profit slumped 34% in its first quarter as the Middle East conflict sent jet fuel prices soaring and impacted ticket sales. Profit after tax dropped to 538 million euros in the 3 months to the end of June from 820 million euros 1 year earlier, the carrier said in a statement. Ryanair, which is Europe's biggest airline by passenger numbers and flies mainly across the continent, said the cost of its fuel not insured by price spikes had soared owing to the U.S.-Iran war. Operating costs rose 11% to 3.81 billion euros as the price of our 20% unhedged jet fuel more than doubled in the first quarter, Chief Executive Michael O'Leary said in the earnings statement. While passenger traffic grew 6%, fares dropped 6%. Fares required stimulation as the Middle East conflict led to consumer hesitancy, concerns about EU jet fuel shortages, economic uncertainty, and later bookings, O'Leary said. He added that Ryanair's net profit for the remainder of its financial year remains highly sensitive to conflict escalation in the Middle East and Ukraine, the price of unhedged jet fuel, macroeconomic shocks, and European air traffic control strikes.
0: China's industrial sector remained a key pillar of economic growth in the first half of the year, supported by steady manufacturing output, stronger corporate profits, and resilient exports.
2: China's industrial sector remained a key driver of economic growth during the first half of the year, contributing more than one-third of the country's overall expansion. Officials said that industrial output continued to grow steadily.

0: steadily as government policies supported consumption, investment, and manufacturing activity. Industrial production above the designated size increased 5.4% from a year earlier, with the sector accounting for more than 35% of national economic growth. Authorities said that corporate profitability improved significantly, with industrial enterprises reporting strong gains in profits during the first 5 months of the year. Exports also remained resilient, supported by continued demand for Chinese goods in overseas markets. The digital economy maintained strong momentum, recording double-digit growth in both revenue and profits. Officials said that recent policy measures aimed at boosting domestic demand and upgrading industrial capacity have helped strengthen economic performance. China's manufacturing sector has also shown improving business confidence, with factory activity remaining in expansion territory for a fourth consecutive month.
1: Global oil prices surged above $90 a barrel as escalating U.S.-Iran military exchanges fueled fresh concerns over energy supplies and shipping through the Strait of Hormuz.
0: Global oil prices climbed above $90 a barrel as escalating military exchanges between the United States and Iran heightened concerns over energy supplies from the Middle East. Brent crude rose by more than 3% to trade above $90 a barrel, while U.S. West Texas Intermediate also posted strong gains in early trading. The rally extended last week's sharp increase as investors reacted to growing tensions around the Strait of Hormuz, a vital route for global oil exports. Concerns over supply intensified after renewed military strikes and reports of disruptions affecting commercial shipping in waters near the strategic waterway. Analysts said that fears of prolonged instability in the Gulf have increased the risk of tighter oil supplies and greater volatility in global energy markets. Shipping activity through the Strait of Hormuz has slowed in recent days, adding to concerns over the uninterrupted flow of crude exports. Market participants are closely watching developments in the region for signs that the conflict could further disrupt global energy trade. The latest surge pushed Brent crude above the $90 threshold for the first time in weeks, reflecting heightened geopolitical risk in the oil market.
1: 2Q welcomed a record number of cruise passengers in the first half of the year, reflecting continued growth in the country's cruise tourism sector.
0: Turkiye welcomed a record number of cruise passengers during the first half of the year, marking the strongest six-month performance in 16 years. More than 756,000 cruise travelers arrived at Turkish ports, highlighting the country's continued recovery as a leading destination for international cruise tourism. Passenger numbers have risen steadily over the past several years, surpassing the previous first-half record set last year. Nearly 500 cruise ships called at Turkish ports during the January to June period, reflecting growing interest from global cruise operators. The country's busiest cruise ports continued to attract the largest share of passenger traffic throughout the period. Officials say that the latest figures underscore the country's strengthening position in the global cruise industry following the disruption caused by the COVID-19 pandemic. The sustained growth is supported by rising cruise demand, expanded itineraries, and increased port activity across the country. The record first half performance reinforces expectations for another strong year for the country's tourism and maritime sectors.
2: Ziraat Bank is with you all around the world.
1: That was the first half of our news hour. Let's take a short break.

0: Welcome back. Let's continue with our news. United States Vice President J.D. Vance and his wife, Second Lady Usha Vance, announced the birth of their fourth child, the firstborn to a sitting vice president in more than 150 years.
1: And repeat after me.
2: U.S. Vice President J.D. Vance and his wife, Usha, welcomed their fourth child, a boy, on Sunday. Vance said the baby, Alec Neil Vance, was born on Sunday at Walter Reed National Military Medical Center in Bethesda, Maryland. They thanked doctors and staff at the Walter Reed National Military Medical Center and with the White House medical team. The Republican vice president's growing family is in keeping with his passionate advocacy for Americans to have more children. He has also suggested that the 2025 killing of conservative activist Charlie Kirk, who was his friend, factored into the decision to have another child. Vance, a former U.S. Marine, repeatedly expressed alarm about declining birth rates in America as he launched his political career in 2021 with a bid for a U.S. Senate seat from Ohio. As vice president, he said in Washington at the 2025 March for Life anti-abortion rally, "I want more babies in the United States of America." The vice president, who's 41, has been accompanied on overseas trips by Usha Vance, 40, and their children, with the kids often pajama clad as they board Air Force Two for the overnight flights.
3: "We are excited to announce that our baby boy, Alec Neil Vance, was born this morning. Usha and the baby are happy and healthy, and our kids are overjoyed to meet their little brother." The incredible military doctors and staff members of Walter Reed Medical Center and the White House Medical Unit have been a blessing. "We are deeply thankful for all they have done for our family."
0: India's youth-led cockroach movement takes its demands to New Delhi's parliament as protesters call for the resignation of Education Minister Dharmendra Pradhan, highlighting growing anger over jobs and examination issues.
4: India tightened security with barricades and extra police in New Delhi on Monday ahead of a march on parliament by the youth-led cockroach movement, which is demanding the resignation of Education Minister Dharmendra Pradhan. The movement has been galvanized since police forcibly moved hunger-striking activist Sonam Wangchuck to hospital on Saturday, with thousands of supporters arriving through the night at the protest site of Jantar Mantar in the heart of New Delhi for the march on the opening day of Parliament's monsoon session. Cockroach Janta Party movement founder Abhijit Deepke and his supporters began a sit-in last month seeking the resignation of Pradhan. They were joined by Wangchuck on June 28th, who launched an indefinite hunger strike at the site. The CJP reflects frustrations among young Indians over issues like high youth unemployment and frequent examination paper leaks, analysts say.

0: Unemployment in 2025 stood at 3.1% among those age 15 and above, government data shows. But in the bracket from 15 to 29, it was much higher, at 9.9%, and higher in urban areas, at 13.6%, than the 8.3% figure in rural regions.
1: A massive fire at a Coupang logistics center near Seoul has burned for more than 2 days, forcing evacuations as firefighters continue efforts to contain the blaze. Authorities say no civilian casualties have been reported.
0: Seoul authorities said on Monday that there were no civilian casualties so far after a fire at a logistics center for e-commerce firm Coupang, serving the Seoul metropolitan area, blazed for more than 52 hours. Nearby businesses and factories were ordered to evacuate over concerns that parts of the building could collapse. Video footage filmed by Yonhap New Television on Monday morning showed dozens of fire trucks and smoke still emanating from the building, despite rain, while firefighters using drones for distinguishing operation. The fire broke out at around 6:54 a.m. on Saturday, on the sixth floor of Coupang's number 32 Logistics or Fulfillment Center in Incheon, west of Seoul, and spread to the seventh floor, according to fire authorities. All workers inside the building were safely evacuated, Coupang said. The cause of the fire has not been confirmed, but the fulfillment center holds many flammables such as household products, paper boxes, and vinyl packaging. Authorities plan an investigation after the blaze is fully extinguished.
1: Hungary's prime minister has proposed former chess grandmaster Judit Polgár for president, a position that will become vacant following last week's constitutional amendment.
2: Hungarian Prime Minister Peter Magyar said on Sunday that he would ask Judit Polgár, widely regarded as the greatest female chess player of all time, to take up the largely ceremonial role of president. Magyar said in a Facebook post that Polgár, 49, could represent the nation's unity, and that on Monday, July 20th, he would meet Polgár and ask her if she would accept the nomination. The move comes a day after President Tomas Suljak signed a constitutional amendment passed by Magyar's ruling Tisza party that ends his term as head of state. The legislation was part of Magyar's drive to dismantle former Prime Minister Viktor Orban's bastions of power, for which Magyar says he received a strong mandate from voters after ousting the right-wing leader in an April election landslide. Parliament, where Magyar's party has a two-thirds majority that allows it to change any laws, will elect a new president who will be in office until a planned new constitution takes effect, or for a maximum of 5 years. Judit Polgár and her two sisters, Zsuzsa and Zsófia, along with Ildikó model, won the 1988 chess Olympiad for Hungary's female team, ending Soviet dominance. Judit Polgár played in tournaments against men and became one of the top players in a male-dominated sport. She is the only woman to have crossed the 2,700 rating threshold that many consider the Super Grandmaster distinction.
3: But it's also very important these days, how do you collaborate together? And this mixed pair, what we made in this tournament, I also want to show that they more or less the same, similar kind of people who like cubing and chess as well. So they are not only thinkers, but they also have to work together. And I think this collaboration part is a very important essence of modern life as well. And of course, the fun, the playing, experiencing together, it is something great.
1: Hungary's President Tamás Szulyok has signed a constitutional amendment ending his mandate as head of state.
0: Hungarian President Tamás Szulyok on Saturday signed the country's 17th constitutional amendment, triggering the end of his mandate as head of state. Once the law is published in the official gazette, the termination of his mandate will take effect the following day. Under the Constitution, Parliament must elect a new president by secret ballot within 30 days. In a video statement, Suliak said he had signed the amendment because he had no constitutional means of acting against this amendment, which violates constitutional

0: constitutional principles, but was adopted by the National Assembly, Parliament, through a lawful procedure. Prime Minister Peter Magyar welcomed the signing, saying it had removed the last obstacle to implementing our joint decisions. He said he would consult parliamentary parties on a successor, adding that the moral basis of the nomination can only come from the trust of society. Szulyok was elected by Hungary's then Fidesz majority parliament in 2024 for a five-year term, with his mandate originally due to expire in March 2029. However, Magyar has repeatedly called on Szulyok to resign, accusing him of serving the interests of the previous Fidesz government.
1: Dozens of protesters rallied in Washington, D.C. against the construction of a new U.S. Immigration and Customs Enforcement headquarters and condemned the agency's actions across the country.
2: To work hard to treat every person with.
0: Dozens of demonstrators gathered in southeast Washington, D.C. to protest the construction of a new U.S. Immigration and Customs Enforcement headquarters and to condemn the agency's immigration enforcement actions across the country. The protest, organized by the Party for Socialism and Liberation and local activist groups, took place near the intersection of Malcolm X Avenue and Martin Luther King Jr. Avenue SE, close to the site where a new $300 million ICE facility is planned at St. Elizabeth's West.
3: We call this protest today for a couple of reasons. One is as part of a nationwide day of action to stand in solidarity with victims of ICE terror, to demand justice for them, to demand the full rights for all immigrants in this country who are under attack right now, but also because here in Southeast, we are just down the street from where ICE is building a new headquarters, a new central hub for their entire racist deportation regime. This is a $300 million facility that they're building at the St. Elizabeth's West down Martin Luther King Avenue here. And this is a project that is being done without the approval, without the consent of this community. And so we're trying to bring all of D.C. together to say that we're against this.
0: The protest follows a campaign against the facility that organizers say has gathered more than 5,000 petition signatures. In a statement ahead of the rally, organizers argued that the site should be used for community investments such as grocery stores, health clinics, and jobs, rather than a federal immigration enforcement center. Cam White of the D.C. Liberation Center said communities across the United States were mobilizing against what protesters see as violence linked to immigration enforcement, while other local organizers argued public resources should be directed toward neighborhood development rather than a new federal facility.
4: Just like we're seeing right now taking place in Houston, Texas, and in Maine, right now in Biddeford, Maine, and all across the country, communities everywhere are coming out to say that they resist and they reject the violence that ICE is unleashing on all of our communities all over the place. We've seen this, very tragically and very dramatically on a few occasions over this past year, most significantly, in recent memory with the tragic killing of three men by ICE agents in all of these cities, over the past 8 days. And of course, the two folks who were murdered, Alex Preddy and Renee Good, who were murdered by ICE in January of this year. So, our communities have been dealing with this violence for a long time, and we're out here today to say that we reject that and we're standing together as a community, rather than being divided from each other.
0: Police vehicles were stationed near the protest, which remained peaceful as demonstrators marched and rallied against the project. Organizers say the proposed headquarters has drawn opposition from some local residents who believe the site should be used for community investment instead.
1: Heavy rains linked to El Nino have triggered deadly flooding across Chile, forcing evacuations, leaving four dead and hundreds displaced.
0: Residents in the Talagante settlement of Rivera del Rio in the Santiago metropolitan region fled their homes on Saturday as the swollen Mapocho River flooded the area after heavy rains linked to El Nino hit Chile. One resident who had returned to collect food said she found the rising waters frightening. Another agricultural technician, Christian Pinilla, said such flooding was now normal for the area. The Chilean army helped evacuate families to shelters, while authorities reported the storm system has left four people dead.

0: One missing and hundreds displaced across the Atacama and Araucania regions. In Illapel and Monte Patria, swollen streams and ravines forced further rescues, including a family airlifted by Carabineros helicopter after firefighters said a land rescue was too risky. Heavy rains, floodings, and winds from a storm system have swept Chile this week, with the government declaring a preventive emergency in 10 regions.
1: These were all the latest world news. Now, let's take a look at sports.

0: Spain defeated Argentina 1-0 after extra time to win the FIFA World Cup, ending the defending champion's reign with a dominant display. Substitute Ferran Torres scored the decisive goal in the 106th minute, finishing from close range after latching onto a loose ball inside the penalty area. Spain controlled the match throughout, creating the vast majority of chances and forcing Argentina goalkeeper Emiliano Martinez into a series of crucial saves. Argentina struggled to threaten for long periods and finished the match with 10 players after Enzo Fernandez was sent off in stoppage time. The victory secured Spain's second men's World Cup title and completed a remarkable defensive campaign in which the team conceded just one goal throughout the tournament. Head coach Luis de la Fuente became the oldest manager to lead a team to a men's World Cup triumph as Spain extended its unbeaten run to a record 38 matches for a European side. Players and staff celebrated on the pitch after the final whistle, while Spain's squad applauded Argentina as the runners-up collected their medals.
1: Incredible. There has never been anything like it, probably in terms of an event, let alone soccer or football, whatever you want to call it. But I thought it was incredible. It was four times greater than any FIFA ever held. And it's probably about five times, actually, they're telling me today. So we're very proud of our country. We're very proud of the job that was done by everybody. We congratulate Gianni Infantino and all of his staff and the incredible job they did, but this was one of the greatest events of any kind ever held. So we're really happy that it did so well. And all over the world, people have come and they've loved our country. You know, shown off our country in a different light. And it was a great thing. It was a great event, and I'm glad you all enjoyed it.
2: Think about Argentina lost.
1: Say it?
2: Were you sad Argentina lost?
1: No, I wasn't sad. I think they both played well. I would say Spain played better, really. But they both played well. I mean, they got to the finals, and it was very exciting, actually. It looked like Spain dominated, but it was a very close match. So it was great. It was a great event.
0: Supporters gathered in central Buenos Aires after Argentina's defeat in the FIFA World Cup final. But celebrations turned violent as clashes broke out with police. Groups of people threw stones and bottles at security forces near the city's obelisk, prompting officers to respond as unrest spread through the area. The disturbances forced the closure of major roads surrounding the landmark, while authorities worked to restore order. Despite the defeat, thousands of fans had gathered to show their support for the national team after its run to the World Cup final. The president announced that Argentina will hold a national holiday to honor the team's runners-up finish. The date of the celebration will be announced once the players and coaching staff decide when they will return for public events. The scenes reflected both the disappointment over the final result and the strong public support for Argentina's World Cup campaign.

0: FIFA has introduced championship rings for the winners of the FIFA Club World Cup, with the champions receiving the rings in addition to the trophy and gold medals, marking the latest sign of the governing body's embrace of American sporting traditions. FIFA said 30 bespoke rings are awarded to the winning team, with the captain and head coach receiving temporary versions during the trophy presentation. The rings are later customized to reflect the identity of the champions and individually fitted before being formally presented. One side of each ring features the FIFA Club World Cup trophy, while the other carries details unique to the title-winning team. The players' rings are part of a limited edition of 2026 individually numbered pieces, with the remaining 1,996 available for purchase by fans worldwide as officially licensed products. Championship rings have long been a tradition in major North American sports, including the NFL, NBA, Major League Baseball, and NHL. But their introduction marks a first for a FIFA competition. The move reflects FIFA's broader effort to incorporate elements of American sports culture into the expanded FIFA Club World Cup, from its presentation and ceremonies to other aspects of the tournament experience.
1: Sponsored by Halkbank.

0: Welcome to A-News. I'm Amir Taslim. You're watching Turkey's Diplomacy. Why I say that this is a very significant visit,
1: it can be incredibly helpful.
0: Palestinians from the Gaza Strip.
2: Why those humanitarian aid still stuck?
3: If we put Daesh aside, is this the end of Netanyahu?
1: So many chefs in the kitchen.
3: The end of sanctions.

You're watching A-News. I'm Elif Saat Çoğlu, and we're broadcasting live from Istanbul. Let's start about with the headlines. The United States has renewed its military campaign against Iran after American service members were killed in an Iranian attack, raising fears of a wider regional conflict. Andy Burnham becomes Britain's new prime minister, promising sweeping political and economic reforms as Labour begins a new chapter under fresh leadership. Turkey and the Turkish Republic of Northern Cyprus marked 52nd anniversary of the Turkish Armed Forces peace operation on the islands.

0: Andy Burnham is set to become Britain's Prime Minister, marking the country's seventh change of leadership in a decade. Burnham will formally take office after meetings with King Charles following the resignation of outgoing Prime Minister Keir Starmer. The former Greater Manchester mayor has pledged to reshape government and focus on tackling the cost of living crisis, boosting economic growth and improving public services. Burnham said that his administration will pursue sweeping political and economic reforms aimed at raising living standards across the country. One of his first priorities will be appointing a new cabinet, with the choice of finance minister expected to be closely watched. The incoming government is also expected to move quickly on key domestic policies, including taxation, public spending, and the future of the major utilities. Burnham has pledged to place greater government attention on the issues he says matter most, worth his while strengthening public oversight in key sectors. His appointment marks the beginning of a new chapter in British politics as Labour seeks to reset its agenda under new leadership. Andy Burnham, a former cabinet minister and a long-time mayor of Greater Manchester, takes charge of Britain's ruling Labour Party after Keir Starmer's resignation, bringing years of local and national political experience to Downing Street.
1: Andy Burnham, a veteran Labour politician and former mayor of Greater Manchester, has taken the leadership of the UK's ruling Labour Party after Keir Starmer's resignation.
2: People haven't drifted.
1: Burnham secured nominations from 379 Labour MPs, or around 94% of the parliamentary party, becoming the party's new leader. A longtime figure in British politics, Burnham has held several senior government positions, including Health Secretary, Culture Secretary, and Chief Secretary to the Treasury under previous Labour administrations. He also ran unsuccessfully for the

0: saying he would remain prime minister until his successor was chosen. Burnham has said he plans to bring his experience from local government to the national stage, focusing on stronger local decision-making, closer cooperation between public investment and private capital, and greater public control over essential services. His rise comes as Britain faces economic challenges, pressure on public services, and demands for political change. Burnham becomes Britain's seventh prime minister in just over a decade, with public reaction to his leadership largely positive.
1: Andy Burnham becomes Britain's new prime minister after replacing Keir Starmer as Labour leader, taking office with strong party backing but high expectations to reverse Labour's declining popularity.
2: Britain is getting a new prime minister, its seventh since 2016. Andy Burnham has replaced Keir Starmer as leader of the Labour Party, and he's about to succeed him as leader of the country, becoming the newest resident of 10 Downing Street. Burnham will take office through a well-rehearsed piece of constitutional choreography. First, Starmer will travel the mile or so from here to Buckingham Palace and formally offer his resignation to King Charles III. The King will then invite Burnham to the palace, where he'll ask him to form a government. There's no need for an election. In Britain, governing parties can change their leaders in mid-term without the need to seek a new mandate from voters. It's only been 2 years since Labour took power in a landslide under Starmer, but things went downhill fast. Starmer made a series of missteps, he was forced into policy U-turns, and the party quickly lost popularity. And earlier this year, Labour took the nuclear option, forcing him to resign. Burnham's rise to the top has been even quicker. 6 weeks ago, he wasn't even a member of Parliament. He was the mayor of Greater Manchester. But he won a special election for a seat in the House of Commons, and he declared that he would run in a leadership contest to replace Starmer. In the end, there wasn't even a contest. Burnham had so much momentum that no one ran against him. Burnham takes office with huge support from the Labour Party, but also carrying huge expectations. And he has to convince a sceptical British public that he can make people's lives better.
1: The United States and Iran have intensified military operations after American service members were killed in Jordan, fueling fears that collapse of their interim ceasefire could trigger a broader regional war.
3: The U.S. said it had completed an eighth straight night of attacks against Iran on Sunday, after earlier announcing that two U.S. military personnel were killed in Jordan. Sirens echoed in Jordan's capital Amman on Sunday. The country's armed forces said they shot down three Iranian missiles targeting the kingdom, while a fourth fell in a remote area, the state news agency reported. The U.S. and Iran have intensified attacks as the interim ceasefire deal signed a month ago has unraveled. Struggle for control of the Strait of Hormuz has deepened, raising the risk of a return to all-out hostilities. In a written statement carried by Iranian state media late on Saturday, Supreme Leader Ayatollah Mojtaba Khamenei said U.S. actions had shown that U.S. President Donald Trump's signature was, quote, utterly worthless and devoid of credibility. U.S. Central Command said the latest airstrikes began Saturday at 6 p.m. Eastern Time and were designed to, quote, further degrade Iran's ability to threaten commercial shipping in the Strait of Hormuz and swiftly punish IRGC forces who launched attacks against American service members in Jordan. Israeli officials said Sunday the country was preparing to receive more U.S. refueling aircraft after the recent escalation, while the International Atomic Energy Agency said it was investigating reports of an overnight U.S. attack on the site of a nuclear power plant in Darkhovin, near Iran's border with Iraq. In response to the latest strikes, Iran carried out a drone attack that targeted U.S. military assets and equipment at Kuwait's Al-Adiri camp and Ali al-Salem Air Base, Iranian state TV reported early on Sunday. Both bases have been targeted as part of Iran's attacks against U.S. assets and allies in the Gulf since last week. Video released by Kuwait news agency on Sunday shows Kuwaiti Prime Minister Sheikh Ahmad Abdullah Al-Hamad Al-Sabah visiting injured people in hospital following the Iranian attacks. U.S. Central Command said the deaths of the two service personnel had occurred Friday and that a third U.S. service member was missing in action. The number of U.S. service members killed since the war began at the end of February is now 16, while more than 420 have been wounded. Iran's health ministry said on Saturday that 50 people had been killed

0: and more than 500 wounded in U.S. strikes on the country over the past 3 weeks alone. Overall, thousands have been killed and several million internally displaced in the conflict, mainly in Iran and in Lebanon.
1: U.S. Secretary of State Marco Rubio paid tribute to the American troops killed in the Middle East over recent days and called them heroes who paid the ultimate price.
2: I've always been a fan of it. I'm an admirer. It's a global sport. Look, first of all, congratulations, obviously, to Spain. We have time today to spend with both the President and His Majesty the King and Queen. I have a lot of friends from Argentina, so obviously sad for them. But I'm very proud of America. I think America did a phenomenal job hosting the game. So did Canada and Mexico. Obviously, I think sometimes when you look at this stuff, we forget, we take for granted that our military is so effective that the mission they carry out is very, very dangerous. And so we lost people in Jordan after there was a strike. A missile got through. We shot down almost all the missiles. One leaked through, hit the wrong place. And tragically, and it's heartbreaking. And our hearts go out to these families. These are heroes that pay the ultimate price. We also lost a service member in Iraq unrelated to combat. They were decommissioning the munitions, and an accident happened in that process when they were harmed. But look, our military all over the world, especially in that part of the world, but all over the world every single day, do very dangerous things. We've had people who lost their lives in training missions. Nothing the military does is safe. It's all inherently dangerous. And we're just grateful to have such heroic Americans in uniform in the service of our country.
1: Turkey and Qatar reaffirmed their close strategic partnership as senior officials met in Doha to advance bilateral cooperation and coordinate on regional issues.
3: Turkish Foreign Minister Hakan Fidan met Qatar's Prime Minister and Foreign Minister Sheikh Mohammed bin Abdulrahman Al Thani in Doha as the two countries advanced their strategic partnership. The meeting focused on strengthening bilateral cooperation and regional coordination as Ankara and Doha continue close diplomatic engagement on key Middle East issues. Discussions also covered preparations for the next meeting of the High Strategic Committee, the highest level mechanism guiding relations between the two countries. The Turkish minister reaffirmed the country's solidarity with Qatar and emphasized the importance of expanding cooperation in defense, security, trade, and economic connectivity. The two sides also exchanged views on regional developments, stressing dialogue and diplomacy as the preferred path to resolving tensions. Ankara and Doha have steadily strengthened their strategic partnership through regular high-level meetings and broad cooperation across multiple sectors. The visit underscores the close political and strategic ties between Ankara and Doha, as both countries continue to coordinate on regional diplomacy and security.
1: Lebanese President Joseph Aoun is set to meet U.S. President Donald Trump to seek backing for Hezbollah's disarmament and Israeli troop withdrawal.
3: Lebanese President Joseph Aoun will make his first trip to the White House this week to present a plan to U.S. President Donald Trump on how to disarm Iran-backed militant group Hezbollah and secure Israel's withdrawal from Lebanon. Aoun, who served as the commander of Lebanon's U.S.-backed army before being elected president last year, is the first Lebanese head of state in nearly 20 years to visit the White House, where he will meet Trump face-to-face for the first time. Tuesday's meeting comes at a crucial moment for Lebanon. Israeli troops are occupying a swathe of the country's south. Hundreds of thousands of Lebanese remain displaced following Israeli strikes, and Hezbollah has firmly rejected the government's direct talks with Israel and efforts by the state to strip it of its arms. In comments published by his office last week, Aoun said he would ask Trump to exert the necessary pressure on Israel to implement a U.S.-brokered June 26th agreement between Lebanon and Israel. That deal aims to disarm Hezbollah, see a progressive Israeli troop withdrawal, and set the stage for peaceful ties between the two countries. A Lebanese official said Aoun would present Trump with a written proposal on how to decommission Hezbollah's massive arsenal. The official said Aoun believes only Trump possesses the leverage needed to pressure Israel to withdraw its troops and help Lebanon restore

0: its sovereignty.
1: Aoun, 62, became president last year, just before Trump began his second term in the White House. The U.S. welcomed Aoun's election. Aoun is a Maronite Christian, as required by Lebanon's sectarian power-sharing system, which stipulates the prime minister must be Sunni Muslim, and the Speaker of Parliament must be Shiite Muslim. A career soldier, Aoun was wounded twice and still carries a shrapnel wound. His rise reflected a major shift in the power balance in Lebanon, following a devastating Israeli offensive against Hezbollah in 2024 and the ousting of Hezbollah's Syrian ally, President Bashar al-Assad, seismic events that weakened the group and its long decisive hold over the state.
2: An Israeli strike devastated a residential neighborhood in central Gaza, destroying homes, displacing families, and deepening the humanitarian crisis.
3: An Israeli airstrike late Friday heavily damaged a residential neighborhood in southern Deir al-Bala in the central Gaza Strip, destroying multiple homes and forcing families to flee, according to local residents. The strike hit the Umm Zuhair neighborhood, leveling several houses and causing extensive damage to surrounding buildings. Witnesses said the attack left widespread destruction across the residential area and displaced numerous families. Resident Amin Allaham told Anadolu Agency that the strike caused extensive devastation and forced residents to abandon their homes, with some families spending the night in the open after fleeing the area. Allaham said Israeli intelligence contacted one of the neighborhood's residents by phone before the strike, giving people 5 minutes to evacuate. He said the airstrike was carried out approximately 6 minutes after the call, triggering panic as hundreds of Palestinians fled, leaving their belongings behind. Palestinians say that despite the ceasefire agreement, continued Israeli airstrikes, ground operations, and the ongoing closure of border crossings have further worsened the humanitarian crisis in the Gaza Strip.
2: An Israeli strike on a displacement camp in southern Gaza killed one Palestinian and injured 10 others, most of them children.
3: One Palestinian was killed and 10 others, most of them children, were injured after an Israeli strike targeted tents sheltering displaced families in the Al-Mawasi area of Khan Yunis in the southern Gaza Strip, according to local medical sources. The wounded, including several children and a woman, were taken to the Kuwait Field Hospital for emergency treatment before being transferred to Nasser Hospital for further medical care. The strike caused extensive damage to the tents, which were being used to house displaced civilians. Witness Hussam Abu Hadras told Anadolu Agency that he was in the Al-Mawasi camp when a powerful explosion occurred nearby. We rushed outside after hearing the blast and found one person had been killed and many others, including children, were injured, he said. Abu Hadras said he saw four wounded children lying on the road and, together with other residents, carried the injured to the main road where ambulance crews were able to reach them. He added that the tents were erected close together and were occupied entirely by displaced civilians. This area is made up entirely of tents for displaced families. Children and their families were targeted in a place where they believed they were safe. Abu Hadra said, the strike is the latest reported attack on displacement camps in Gaza, where local authorities say civilians continue to face deadly attacks despite ceasefire announcements.
2: Israeli airstrikes and demolitions continue to cross Gaza despite a ceasefire, with civilians again bearing the brunt of the violence.
1: Israeli forces demolished a residential building in central Gaza and carried out further airstrikes across the enclave, killing at least 9 Palestinians, including 3 children, despite an ongoing ceasefire. Residents in Deir al-Bala said that a 4-story apartment building was flattened shortly after Israeli forces ordered families to evacuate the area.

0: Witnesses said that residents had only minutes to flee before the strike destroyed the building, leaving widespread devastation in the surrounding neighborhood.
1: والله صارت الناس تجري ايش في قالوا خلاه بدهم يضربوا المربع والله وطلعنا وشردنا وقالوا عاطينهم مهله بس 10 دقائق طب انت بالعشر دقائق ايش بدك تاخذ معاك بدك تجري تطلع ما والله ما اخذنا ولا حاجه وطلعنا وصار اللي صار فيش 10 دقائق كانوا ايش ضربين الدار وزي ما انتم شايفين كل المنطقه اتدمرت وانا اللي زي انا يعني بلا مؤاخذه كان عندي دار وتجرفت وفي الضربه هذه كنت ناصب خيم قبل ما هذا وكله
0: Palestinians say that Israeli bombardment has intensified across the Gaza Strip in recent days, causing further destruction to the homes and neighborhoods already devastated by months of war. According to Gaza health authorities, more than 1,100 Palestinians, including at least 260 children, have been killed since the ceasefire took effect. Deepening the humanitarian crisis as civilians continue to bear the heaviest toll.
2: Israel released 16 Palestinian detainees into Gaza, where they were taken for medical checks amid continued concerns over the conditions of those still held in Israeli prisons.
3: Israel has released 16 Palestinian detainees who had been held after being taken from the blockaded Gaza Strip, transferring them through the Kerem Shalom border crossing. The released detainees were transported into Gaza through coordination between the International Committee of the Red Cross and the Palestine Red Crescent Society. They were taken to Al-Aqsa Martyrs Hospital in Deir al-Balah, central Gaza, where they underwent medical examinations following their release. Palestinian and international human rights organizations have accused Israel of refusing to disclose information about many Palestinians detained from Gaza, while also denying them access to lawyers and contact with their families. The ICRC has coordinated the transfer of Palestinians released by Israel back into the Gaza Strip. According to Palestinian and international human rights groups, more than 9,600 Palestinians are currently being held in Israeli prisons, including 350 children and 84 women.
2: Hungary's Prime Minister has proposed former chess grandmaster Judit Polgár for a president, a position that will become vacant following last week's constitutional amendment.
3: Hungarian Prime Minister Peter Magyar said on Sunday that he would ask Judit Polgár, widely regarded as the greatest female chess player of all time, to take up the largely ceremonial role of president. Magyar said in a Facebook post that Polgár, 49, could represent the nation's unity, and that on Monday, July 20th, he would meet Polgár and ask her if she would accept the nomination. The move comes a day after President Tomas Suljak signed a constitutional amendment passed by Magyar's ruling Tisza party that ends his term as head of state. The legislation was part of Magyar's drive to dismantle former Prime Minister Viktor Orban's bastions of power, for which Magyar says he received a strong mandate from voters after ousting the right-wing leader in an April election landslide. Parliament, where Magyar's party has a two-thirds majority that allows it to change any laws, will elect a new president who will be in office until a planned new constitution takes effect, or for a maximum of 5 years. Judit Polgár and her two sisters, Zsuzsa and Zsófia, along with Ildikó Model, won the 1988 Chess Olympiad for Hungary's female team, ending Soviet dominance. Judit Polgár played in tournaments against men and became one of the top players in a male-dominated sport. She is the only woman to have crossed the 2,700 rating threshold that many consider the Super Grandmaster distinction.
4: But it's also very important these days, how do you collaborate together? And this mixed pair, what we made in this tournament, I also want to show that they more or less the same, similar kind of people who like cubing and chess as well. So

0: they are not only thinkers, but they also have to work together. And I think this collaboration part is a very important essence of modern life as well. And of course, the fun, the playing, experiencing together, it is something great.
1: Celebrations to mark the 52nd anniversary of Turkey's military operation launched to protect the Turkish population on Cyprus Islands are underway across the Turkish Republic of Northern Cyprus.
2: Türkiye and the Turkish Republic of Northern Cyprus marked the 52nd anniversary of the Turkish Armed Forces peace operation on the island. With their operation launched at dawn on the 20th of July, 1974, Turkish soldiers saved both Turkish and Greek Cypriots from the darkness of the oppressive regime. Turkish paratroopers were deployed at various points of the island, while fighter jets flew low over the land.
3: The Turkish armed forces will not open fire as long as they are not fired upon. They are in Cyprus not for war but for peace. They are in Cyprus not for an occupation but to stop an occupation.
2: The Turkish peace operation in 1974 undoubtedly saved the Turkish Cypriot community from mass extermination, prevented the annexation of Cyprus to Greece, and thus preserved the independence of the island. Following the operation's success, the Turkish Federated State of Cyprus was established in 1975. In 1983, the Turkish Republic of Northern Cyprus was established.
1: Russia launched a massive overnight missile and drone attack on Kyiv, killing one person and injuring 16 others.
4: Ukrainian President Volodymyr Zelensky said Russia carried out one of the most intense ballistic missile attacks on Kyiv since the beginning of the war, targeting the capital overnight with missiles and drones. In a statement shared on social media, Zelensky said the attack involved both missiles and armed unmanned aerial vehicles. He said preliminary reports showed that one person was killed and 16 others were injured in the strikes. Russia carried out one of the most intense ballistic missile attacks on Kyiv this night, Zelensky said, adding that strengthening air defenses remains one of Ukraine's highest priorities. Zelensky said that over the past week, Russia had launched approximately 1,450 drones, more than 1,640 guided bombs, and 99 missiles against Ukraine. Ukraine's Air Force Command said Russian forces attacked the country overnight using 41 missiles of various types and 125 drones. Kyiv Mayor Vitaly Klitschko also said that, according to preliminary information, 7 people were injured in the overnight attack on the capital. Rescue and emergency teams continued operations as authorities assessed the damage.
1: Russian airstrikes on a postal terminal in Ukraine's Kharkiv killed 3 people and injured 20 others as Moscow intensifies missile attacks.
4: Russia's airstrikes on a postal terminal in the Ukrainian city of Kharkiv killed 3 people and injured 20 others, the country's regional military administration confirmed. According to the head of administration, Oleg Sinyagubov, Russia attacked the facility with 3 drones and 3 missiles on Sunday. Russia launched 41 missiles and 125 drones across Ukraine overnight, as Ukraine's Air Force reported, which again highlighted Ukraine's shortage of U.S.-made Patriot air defense systems. Moscow in recent weeks stepped up its use of ballistic missiles as it seeks to choke off Ukrainian strikes on oil facilities deep inside Russia that caused critical fuel shortages affecting both the military and the civilian population. U.S. President Donald Trump said he was prepared to grant Ukraine licenses to produce Patriots, the most effective means of intercepting Russian ballistic missiles, potentially bolstering Kyiv's defenses. However, the details and timeline remained unclear, and full production could take years.
1: Thousands of protesters rallied in Washington, D.C. against the construction

0: of a new U.S. Immigration and Customs Enforcement headquarters and condemned the agency's actions across the country.
1: To work hard to treat every person with...
2: Dozens of demonstrators gathered in southeast Washington, D.C. to protest the construction of a new U.S. Immigration and Customs Enforcement headquarters and to condemn the agency's immigration enforcement actions across the country. The protest, organized by the Party for Socialism and Liberation and local activist groups, took place near the intersection of Malcolm X Avenue and Martin Luther King Jr. Avenue SE, close to the site where a new $300 million ICE facility is planned at St. Elizabeth's West.
3: We called this protest today for a couple of reasons. One is as part of a nationwide day of action to stand in solidarity with victims of ICE terror, to demand justice for them, to demand the full rights for all immigrants in this country who are under attack right now, but also because here in Southeast, we are just down the street from where ICE is building a new headquarters, a new central hub for their entire racist deportation regime. This is a $300 million facility that they're building at the St. Elizabeth's West down Martin Luther King Avenue here. And this is a project that is being done without the approval, without the consent of this community. And so we're trying to bring all of D.C. together to say that we're against this.
2: The protest follows a campaign against the facility that organizers say has gathered more than 5,000 petition signatures. In a statement ahead of the rally, organizers argued that the site should be used for community investments such as grocery stores, health clinics, and jobs, rather than a federal immigration enforcement center. Cam White of the D.C. Liberation Center said communities across the United States were mobilizing against what protesters see as violence linked to immigration enforcement, while other local organizers argued public resources should be directed toward neighborhood development rather than a new federal facility.
4: Just like we're seeing right now taking place in Houston, Texas, and in Maine, right now in Biddeford, Maine, and all across the country, communities everywhere are coming out to say that they resist and they reject the violence that ICE is unleashing on all of our communities all over the place. We've seen this, very tragically and very dramatically on a few occasions over this past year, most significantly, in recent memory with the tragic killing of three men by ICE agents in all of these cities, over the past 8 days. And of course, the two folks who were murdered, Alex Preddy and Rene Good, who were murdered by ICE in January of this year. So, our communities have been dealing with this violence for a long time, and we're out here today to say that we reject that and we're standing together as a community rather than being divided from each other.
2: Police vehicles were stationed near the protest, which remained peaceful as demonstrators marched and rallied against the project. Organizers say the proposed headquarters has drawn opposition from some local residents who believe the site should be used for community investment instead.
0: India's youth-led Kokrach movement takes its demands to New Delhi's parliament as protesters call for the resignation of Education Minister Dharmendra Pradhan, highlighting growing anger over jobs and examinations issues.
2: India tightened security with barricades and extra police in New Delhi on Monday ahead of a march on parliament by the youth-led Kokrach movement, which is demanding the resignation of Education Minister Dharmendra Pradhan. The movement has been galvanized since police forcibly moved hunger-striking activist Sonam Wangchuck to hospital on Saturday, with thousands of supporters arriving through the night at the protest site of Jantar Mantar in the heart of New Delhi for the march on the opening day of Parliament's monsoon session. Kokrach Janta Party movement founder Abhijit Dipke and his supporters began a sit-in last month seeking the resignation of Pradhan. They were joined by Wangchuck on June 28th, who launched an indefinite hunger strike at the site. The CJP reflects frustrations among young Indians over issues like high youth unemployment and frequent examination paper leaks, analysts say. Unemployment in 2025 stood at 3.1% among those age 15 and above, government data shows. But in the bracket from 15 to 29, it was much higher, at 9.9%, and higher in urban areas, at 13.6%, than the 8.3% figure in rural regions.
0: And this is all of the world news for this hour. Now we continue with World of Economy and Sports, but stay tuned for more on A-News.
5: Zirat Bank is with you all around the world.

0: global oil prices climbed above $90 a barrel, as escalating military exchanges between the United States and Iran heightened concerns over energy supplies from the Middle East. Brent crude rose by more than 3% to trade above $90 a barrel, while U.S. West Texas Intermediate also posted strong gains in early trading. The rally extended last week's sharp increase as investors reacted to growing tensions around the Strait of Hormuz, a vital route for global oil exports. Concerns over supply intensified after renewed military strikes and reports of disruptions affecting commercial shipping in waters near the strategic waterway. Analysts said that fears of prolonged instability in the Gulf have increased the risk of tighter oil supplies and greater volatility in global energy markets. Shipping activity through the Strait of Hormuz has slowed in recent days, adding to concerns over the uninterrupted flow of crude exports. Market participants are closely watching developments in the region for signs that the conflict could further disrupt global energy trade. The latest surge pushed Brent crude above the $90 threshold for the first time in weeks, reflecting heightened geopolitical risk in the oil market. European shares edged down on Monday as an escalating U.S.-Iran conflict drove oil prices higher, stoking concerns over inflation ahead of another corporate earnings season. The pan-European Stoxx 600 index was down 0.2% at 640.45 points by 7:03 Greenwich Mean Time. U.S. strikes on Iran entered a ninth straight day, and risks to shipping through the Strait of Hormuz mounted after reports of tankers being immobilized, which sent Brent crude prices above $90 a barrel for the first time in a month. Energy stocks rose 1.4%, while travel and leisure stocks fell 1.3%. Ryanair led losses on the Stoxx 600, down 4.6% after the budget airline reported a 34% drop in first quarter profit, hurt by higher fuel costs and lower fares. Meanwhile, tech stocks were up 0.4%, ahead of earnings from U.S. big tech stocks, which could provide fresh stimuli to an eye-popping AI-driven rally. Last week, an upbeat forecast from ASML and stellar results from TSMC failed to impress.
1: Ryanair on Monday said net profit slumped 34% in its first quarter as the Middle East conflict sent jet fuel prices soaring and impacted ticket sales. Profit after tax dropped to 538 million euros in the 3 months to the end of June from 820 million euros 1 year earlier, the carrier said in a statement. Ryanair, which is Europe's biggest airline by passenger numbers and flies mainly across the continent, said the cost of its fuel not insured by price spikes had soared owing to the U.S.-Iran war. Operating costs rose 11% to 3.81 billion euros as the price of our 20% unhedged jet fuel more than doubled in the first quarter, Chief Executive Michael O'Leary said in the earnings statement. While passenger traffic grew 6%, fares dropped 6%. Fares required stimulation as the Middle East conflict led to consumer hesitancy, concerns about EU jet fuel shortages, economic uncertainty, and later bookings, O'Leary said. He added that Ryanair's net profit for the remainder of its financial year remains highly sensitive to conflict escalation in the Middle East and Ukraine, the price of unhedged jet fuel, macroeconomic shocks, and European air traffic control strikes.

0: Turkey welcomed a record number of cruise passengers during the first half of the year, marking the strongest six-month performance in 16 years. More than 756,000 cruise travelers arrived at Turkish ports, highlighting the country's continued recovery as a leading destination for international cruise tourism. Passenger numbers have risen steadily over the past several years, surpassing the previous first half record set last year. Nearly 500 cruise ships called at Turkish ports during the January to June period, reflecting growing interest from global cruise operators. The country's busiest cruise ports continued to attract the largest share of passenger traffic throughout the period. Officials say that the latest figures underscore the country's strengthening position in the global cruise industry following the disruption caused by the COVID-19 pandemic. The sustained growth is supported by rising cruise demand, expanded itineraries, and increased port activity across the country. The record first half performance reinforces expectations for another strong year for the country's tourism and maritime sectors. China's industrial sector remained a key driver of economic growth during the first half of the year, contributing more than one-third of the country's overall expansion. Officials said that industrial output continued to grow steadily as government policies supported consumption, investment, and manufacturing activity. Industrial production above the designated size increased 5.4% from a year earlier, with the sector accounting for more than 35% of national economic growth. Authorities said that corporate profitability improved significantly, with industrial enterprises reporting strong gains in profits during the first 5 months of the year. Exports also remained resilient, supported by continued demand for Chinese goods in overseas markets. The digital economy maintained strong momentum, recording double-digit growth in both revenue and profits. Officials said that recent policy measures aimed at boosting domestic demand and upgrading industrial capacity have helped strengthen economic performance. China's manufacturing sector has also shown improving business confidence, with factory activity remaining in expansion territory for a fourth consecutive month.
1: Ziraat Bank is with you all around the world.

Spain defeated Argentina 1-0 after extra time to win the FIFA World Cup, ending the defending champion's reign with a dominant display. Substitute Ferran Torres scored the decisive goal in the 106th minute, finishing from close range after latching onto a loose ball inside the penalty area. Spain controlled the match throughout, creating the vast majority of chances and forcing Argentina goalkeeper Emiliano Martinez into a series of crucial saves. Argentina struggled to threaten for long periods and finished the match with 10 players after Enzo Fernandez was sent off in stoppage time. The victory secured Spain's second men's World Cup title and completed a remarkable defensive campaign in which the team conceded just one goal throughout the tournament. Head coach Luis de la Fuente became the oldest manager to lead a team to a men's World Cup triumph as Spain extended its unbeaten run to a record 38 matches for a European side. Players and staff celebrated on the pitch after the final whistle, while Spain's squad applauded Argentina as the runners-up collected their medals. Supporters gathered in central Buenos Aires after Argentina's defeat in the FIFA World Cup final. But celebrations turned violent as clashes broke out with police. Groups of people threw stones and bottles at security forces near the city's obelisk, prompting officers to respond as unrest spread through the area. The disturbances forced the closure of major roads surrounding the landmark, while authorities worked to restore order. Despite the defeat, thousands of fans had gathered to show their support for the national team after its run to the World Cup final. The president announced that Argentina will hold a national holiday to honor the team's runners-up finish. The date of the celebration will be announced once the players and coaching staff decide when they will return for public events. The scenes reflected both the disappointment over the final result and the strong public support for Argentina's World Cup campaign.

0: Lionel Messi and Argentina lost the World Cup final 1-0 to Spain on Sunday as they missed out on the chance of a second successive World Cup title. For Messi, it also meant he missed out on the opportunity to strengthen his claim as the greatest player of all time. Having already led Argentina to World Cup glory in 2022 and Copa America triumphs in 2021 and 2024, victory on Sunday would have given him an unprecedented run of two World Cups and two Copa Americas in succession. The second World Cup final defeat of his career, having also lost in 2014, won't damage his legacy in any way, with the 39-year-old having long been measured against soccer greats such as Pelé and Diego Maradona. The question of retirement will now be asked again, with Messi turning 40 next year. Messi has earned the right to choose when it's time to call it a day, but when that will be is not clear. He still has a one-year contract with Inter Miami, and it's not out of the question that he could extend his international career until the next Copa America in 2027.
1: FIFA was incredible. There has never been anything like it, probably in terms of an event, let alone soccer or football, whatever you want to call it. But I thought it was incredible. It was four times greater than any FIFA ever held. And it's probably about five times, actually, they're telling me today. So we're very proud of our country. We're very proud of the job that was done by everybody. We congratulate Gianni Infantino and all of his staff and the incredible job they did, but this was one of the greatest events of any kind ever held. So we're really happy that it did so well. And all over the world, people have come and they've loved our country, you know, shown off our country in a different light. And it was a great thing. It was a great event, and I'm glad you all enjoyed it.
2: Were you sad Argentina lost?
1: Say it?
2: Were you sad Argentina lost?
1: No, I wasn't sad. I think they both played well. I would say Spain played better, really, but they both played well. I mean, they got to the finals, and it was very exciting, actually. It looked like Spain dominated, but it was a very close match, so it was great. It was a great event.
3: FIFA has introduced championship rings for the winners of the FIFA Club World Cup, with the champions receiving the rings in addition to the trophy and gold medals, marking the latest sign of the governing body's embrace of American sporting traditions. FIFA said 30 bespoke rings are awarded to the winning team, with the captain and head coach receiving temporary versions during the trophy presentation. The rings are later customized to reflect the identity of the champions and individually fitted before being formally presented. One side of each ring features the FIFA Club World Cup trophy, while the other carries details unique to the title-winning team. The players' rings are part of a limited edition of 2,026 individually numbered pieces, with the remaining 1,996 available for purchase by fans worldwide as officially licensed products. Championship rings have long been a tradition in major North America.

conscious that I am the sixth person in the last 10 years to walk up this street, the seventh Prime Minister since 2016, making this a moment for reflection and new resolution. It requires my generation of politicians to raise our game and rise to the new challenge. Britain needs to show the world that we can regain our stability once again. And that is our challenge, to make politics work, to make it work better. I know people at home are fed up with politics. I hear you, and I want to be honest with you. We have not been good enough, and we need to be better. We will be. We will make this moment a circuit breaker for Britain, bringing forward the biggest changes in the last 40 years. A new political model and a new economic model. In the 1980s, Britain took some wrong turns. Political power was centralised, economic power privatised, large parts of the country deindustrialised, and they still haven't recovered. Many feel as though they're still in decline, and they don't have the ability to turn things around. And that's why we will change politics, to make it more collaborative, more about problem solving than point scoring. And we will take power out of here and carry it into every postcode in the land so that they can do more. And in doing more, build a new economy where we put life's essentials back under stronger public control to make them affordable to you again. Reindustrializing Britain, using public procurement to back British industry. Later this year, I will bring forward a new plan for Britain, a 10-year plan, laying out a path from where we are now to where I believe we all want Britain to be, wherever we're coming from, whatever party we support. But I can do something to give people some breathing space now, some help with the cost of living. And I will set out some of those measures starting tomorrow, including how we pay for them. We will help more young people into work by changing the education system and giving them more support, more mental health support. And we will build more council homes. That is the fair and sustainable way to bring the welfare bill down, to meet our fiscal rules, and to honour our commitments on defence to our international partners. We will help people to live well, building a more preventative state, investing in people's success rather than paying for failure. And that work starts now. I will soon go through that door behind me and issue my first instruction to end rough sleeping in our country.

It's about putting the right values and the right standards at the heart of government. I will put the care of people at the heart of everything I do. I will give this my all, and I ask you all to pull with me. Let's build a new national sense of unity, of common purpose and positivity. Let us make this the moment when Britain starts to believe again, the moment we bring back hope.

Founded in 1999 in Vienna, Austria, VakıfBank International AG operates branches in Vienna, Frankfurt, and Cologne, as well as a representative office in Budapest, employing 73 staff members. The bank plays a significant role in strengthening economic relations and foreign trade between Turkey, Austria, and Germany. It primarily focuses on financing the commercial activities of its corporate clients and investing in bonds. With a strong capital and liquidity structure, the bank reached a total asset size of €991 million by the end of 2024. Thanks to its strong brand recognition, it serves approximately 13,000 customers across a broad base.

onwards, I would like to describe the context.

0: The U.S. said it had completed an eighth straight night of attacks against Iran on Sunday, after earlier announcing that two U.S. military personnel were killed in Jordan. Sirens echoed in Jordan's capital Amman on Sunday. The country's armed forces said they shot down three Iranian missiles targeting the kingdom, while a fourth fell in a remote area, the state news agency reported. The U.S. and Iran have intensified attacks as the interim ceasefire deal signed a month ago has unraveled. Struggle for control of the Strait of Hormuz has deepened, raising the risk of a return to all-out hostilities. In a written statement carried by Iranian state media late on Saturday, Supreme Leader Ayatollah Mojtaba Khamenei said U.S. actions had shown that U.S. President Donald Trump's signature was, quote, utterly worthless and devoid of credibility. U.S. Central Command said the latest airstrikes began Saturday at 6 p.m. Eastern Time and were designed to, quote, further degrade Iran's ability to threaten commercial shipping in the Strait of Hormuz and swiftly punish IRGC forces who launched attacks against American service members in Jordan. Israeli officials said Sunday the country was preparing to receive more U.S. refueling aircraft after the recent escalation. While the International Atomic Energy Agency said it was investigating reports of an overnight U.S. attack on the site of a nuclear power plant in Darkhovin, near Iran's border with Iraq. In response to the latest strikes, Iran carried out a drone attack that targeted U.S. military assets and equipment at Kuwait's Al-Adiri camp and Ali al-Salem Air Base, Iranian state TV reported early on Sunday. Both bases have been targeted as part of Iran's attacks against U.S. assets and allies in the Gulf since last week. Video released by Kuwait news agency on Sunday shows Kuwaiti Prime Minister Sheikh Ahmad Abdullah Al-Hamad Al-Sabah visiting injured people in hospital following the Iranian attacks. U.S. Central Command said the deaths of the two service personnel had occurred Friday and that a third U.S. service member was missing in action. The number of U.S. service members killed since the war began at the end of February is now 16, while more than 420 have been wounded. Iran's health ministry said on Saturday that 50 people had been killed and more than 500 wounded in U.S. strikes on the country over the past 3 weeks alone. Overall, thousands have been killed and several million internally displaced in the conflict, mainly in Iran and in Lebanon.
1: I've always been a fan of it. I'm an admirer. It's a global sport. Look, first of all, congratulations, obviously, to Spain, the attacking to both the president and majesty, the king and queen. A lot of friends from Argentina, so obviously, sad for them. But I'm very proud of America. I think America did a phenomenal job.

0: all over the world, especially in that part of the world, but all over the world every single day, do very dangerous things. We've had people who lost their lives in training missions. Nothing the military does is safe. It's all inherently dangerous. And we're just grateful to have such heroic Americans in uniform in the service of our country.
1: This year's World Cup, perhaps the most political sporting event in the world, and this match is one of the most political, perhaps the most political. There is no doubt that this brutal act in Minab was carried out deliberately by the United States. They know it very well themselves. Proposals have been put forward by mediators. They have been conveyed to us, and we have received them. But for now, allow me not to go into the details. What I can confirm is that, in recent days, the diplomatic apparatus has remained active and that ideas have indeed been conveyed to us by several mediators. When the United States speaks of diplomacy, what it means is coercion, intimidation, threats and sanctions. As long as it remains in that framework and seeks to impose its demands on the Iranian nation, our response will, in return, be to defend Iran's dignity and national sovereignty. We do not believe there is an air embargo on Yemen. Fundamentally, we do not think such an interpretation of the UN Security Council resolutions is correct. On every issue related to Iran's national security and its foreign relations and foreign policy, we continuously conduct reviews and weigh the costs and benefits. For now, however, we remain a member of the Nuclear Non-Proliferation Treaty, and in this regard, we are fully aware of both our obligations and our expectations, which we continue to state clearly. Responsibility for any expansion of the war rests solely with the United States. By insisting on using the territory of regional countries, violating their sovereignty, and infringing upon it, the United States is continuing its attacks against Iran. We have repeatedly stressed, and stress again, that we have no hostility or enmity towards any country in the region. No American prisoner matching the description given by the U.S. president has been released from Iranian prisons. The individual he referred to was neither a prisoner nor accused of espionage.
2: Lebanese President Joseph Aoun will make his first trip to the White House this week to present a plan to U.S. President Donald Trump on how to disarm Iran-backed militant group Hezbollah and secure Israel's withdrawal from Lebanon. Aoun, who served as the commander of Lebanon's U.S.-backed army before being elected president last year, is the first Lebanese head of state in nearly 20 years to visit the White House, where he will meet Trump face-to-face for the first time. Tuesday's meeting comes at a crucial moment for Lebanon. Israeli troops are occupying a swathe of the country's south. Hundreds of thousands of Lebanese remain displaced following Israeli strikes, and Hezbollah has firmly rejected the government's direct talks with Israel and efforts by the state to strip it of its arms. In comments published by his office last week, Aoun said he would ask Trump to exert the necessary pressure on Israel to implement a U.S.-brokered June 26th agreement between Lebanon and Israel. That deal aims to disarm Hezbollah, see a progressive Israeli troop withdrawal, and set the stage for peaceful ties between the two countries. A Lebanese official said Aoun would present Trump with a written proposal on how to decommission Hezbollah's massive arsenal. The official said Aoun believes only Trump possesses the leverage needed to pressure Israel to withdraw its troops and help Lebanon restore its sovereignty. Aoun, 62, became president last year, just before Trump began his second term in the White House. The U.S. welcomed Aoun's election. Aoun is a Maronite Christian, as required by Lebanon's sectarian power-sharing system, which stipulates the prime minister must be Sunni Muslim, and the Speaker of Parliament must be Shiite Muslim. A career soldier, Aoun was wounded twice and still carries a

0: shrapnel wound. His rise reflected a major shift in the power balance in Lebanon following a devastating Israeli offensive against Hezbollah in 2024 and the ousting of Hezbollah's Syrian ally, President Bashar al-Assad, seismic events that weakened the group and its long decisive hold over the state.
1: An Israeli airstrike late Friday heavily damaged a residential neighborhood in southern Deir al-Balah in the central Gaza Strip, destroying multiple homes and forcing families to flee, according to local residents. The strike hit the Umm Zuhair neighborhood, leveling several houses and causing extensive damage to surrounding buildings. Witnesses said the attack left widespread destruction across the residential area and displaced numerous families. Resident Amin Al-Laham told Anadolu Agency that the strike caused extensive devastation and forced residents to abandon their homes, with some families spending the night in the open after fleeing the area. Al-Laham said Israeli intelligence contacted one of the neighborhood's residents by phone before the strike, giving people 5 minutes to evacuate. He said the airstrike was carried out approximately 6 minutes after the call, triggering panic as hundreds of Palestinians fled, leaving their belongings behind. Palestinians say that despite the ceasefire agreement, continued Israeli airstrikes, ground operations, and the ongoing closure of border crossings have further worsened the humanitarian crisis in the Gaza Strip.

One Palestinian was killed and 10 others, most of them children, were injured after an Israeli strike targeted tents sheltering displaced families in the Al-Mawasi area of Khan Yunis in the southern Gaza Strip, according to local medical sources. The wounded, including several children and a woman, were taken to the Kuwait Field Hospital for emergency treatment before being transferred to Nasser Hospital for further medical care. The strike caused extensive damage to the tents, which were being used to house displaced civilians. Witness Hussam Abu Hadras told Anadolu Agency that he was in the Al-Mawasi camp when a powerful explosion occurred nearby. We rushed outside after hearing the blast and found one person had been killed and many others, including children, were injured, he said. Abu Hadras said he saw four wounded children lying on the road and, together with other residents, carried the injured to the main road where ambulance crews were able to reach them. He added that the tents were erected close together and were occupied entirely by displaced civilians. This area is made up entirely of tents for displaced families. Children and their families were targeted in a place where they believed they were safe. Abu Hadra said, the strike is the latest reported attack on displacement camps in Gaza, where local authorities say civilians continue to face deadly attacks despite ceasefire announcements. Two Palestinians were killed and three others injured after armed Israeli settlers opened fire in the village of Deir Jarir near the city of Ramallah in the occupied West Bank, according to Palestinian health officials. In separate statements, the Palestinian Ministry of Health and the Palestine Red Crescent Society said Israeli settlers attacked the village and fired live ammunition at Palestinians. The health ministry identified the two victims as 53-year-old Auda Abdulrahim Auda Farane and 26-year-old Ahmed Adel Rashid Abu Mihu, both of whom died from gunshot wounds. The Palestine Red Crescent Society said one Palestinian who sustained serious gunshot wounds to the abdomen was transferred to hospital. In a later statement, the organization said a second injured Palestinian who was shot in the knee with live ammunition was also taken to hospital. A third statement said a 55-year-old wounded Palestinian

0: and received cardiopulmonary resuscitation and artificial respiration while being transported for medical treatment. The official Palestinian news agency Wafa reported an increase in attacks by Israeli settlers against Palestinians and their property in Ramallah, Al-Biray, and surrounding towns. According to Wafa, the attacks have included physical assaults, live fire, arson, and damage to agricultural land, while alleging that Israeli forces provided protection to the settlers. According to Palestinian officials, 1,181 Palestinians have been killed, nearly 13,000 injured, and almost 24,000 arrested in the occupied West Bank since October 2023 during Israeli military operations and settler attacks. Israel has released 16 Palestinian detainees who had been held after being taken from the blockaded Gaza Strip, transferring them through the Kerem Shalom border crossing. The released detainees were transported into Gaza through coordination between the International Committee of the Red Cross and the Palestine Red Crescent Society. They were taken to Al-Aqsa Martyrs Hospital in Deir al-Balah, central Gaza, where they underwent medical examinations following their release. Palestinian and international human rights organizations have accused Israel of refusing to disclose information about many Palestinians detained from Gaza, while also denying them access to lawyers and contact with their families. The ICRC has coordinated the transfer of Palestinians released by Israel back into the Gaza Strip. According to Palestinian and international human rights groups, more than 9,600 Palestinians are currently being held in Israeli prisons, including 350 children and 84 women.
1: Just come from Buckingham Palace, where I have accepted His Majesty the King's invitation to form a government.

in doing so, I am acutely conscious that I am the sixth person in the last 10 years to walk up this street, the seventh Prime Minister since 2016, making this a moment for reflection and new resolution. It requires my generation of politicians to raise our game and rise to the new challenge. Britain needs to show the world that we can regain our stability once again. And that is our challenge, to make politics work, to make it work better. I know people at home are fed up with politics. I hear you, and I want to be honest with you. We have not been good enough, and we need to be better. We will be. We will make this moment a circuit breaker for Britain, bringing forward the biggest changes in the last 40 years. A new political model and a new economic model. Later this year, I will bring forward a new plan for Britain, a 10-year plan, laying out a path from where we are now to where I believe we all want Britain to be, wherever we're coming from, whatever party we support. But I can do something to give people some breathing space now, some help with the cost of living. And I will set out some of those measures starting tomorrow, including how we pay for them. We will help people to live well, building a more preventative state, investing

in people's success rather than paying for failure. And that work starts now. I will soon go through that door behind me and issue my first instruction to end rough sleeping in our country.

0: It's about putting the right values and the right standards at the heart of government. I will put the care of people at the heart of everything I do. I will give this my all, and I ask you all to pull with me. Let's build a new national sense of unity, of common purpose and positivity. Let us make this the moment when Britain starts to believe again, the moment we bring back hope. Thank you very much, everybody.
1: My work is done. In 6.5 years, I took our party from a historic defeat in 2019, changed it so it was fit to face the country, and won a landslide general election victory in 2024. Since then, it has been the privilege of my life to serve you and this great country as Prime Minister. And I am confident that Britain is now stronger and fairer than it was 2 years ago. Our economy is stronger. Our public services are on the up, with the biggest fall in waiting times for 17 years. Children are being lifted out of poverty every single day. Immigration is down significantly. Our defence and security are on a far stronger footing, and our international reputation is greatly enhanced. Yet the thing I will always take away with me, the most humbling aspect of this job, is the front row seat you get to witness the greatest things of this country in action. To see every day immeasurable acts of resolve, grit, decency, and compassion from people who serve our country, whether that's in their regimental colours, NHS scrubs, or simply the millions of people in their communities who volunteer their time and their effort to the ground beneath their feet. We face a world now where our enemies will stop at nothing to divide us because of our values, our freedom, our decency, and frankly, because of our unflinching resolve towards the brave people of Ukraine. And so under this attack, it is vital that we remember the greatness of the Britain all around us, that while we debate how to fix our problems, there is something we inherit from our country and our character that can give us confidence, that we can change our country for the better, that we can create a Britain where every child can go as far as their talent will take them, and we can unite different people under our common flag if we don't succumb to that division. So, as I now pass the baton to Andy Burnham, I wish him every success. He has my full support. And finally, I want to thank once again my family, Vic and our children, my team, all the staff here and across the Labour Party, everyone at Number 10 and across the civil service, and everyone who has supported our efforts along the way. For all the focus on individuals, politics will always be a team sport. And the changes we've delivered for our country and our party belong to everyone who has fought for them. I thank them again today. And I thank the British people for the opportunity to serve. I go with good grace. I go with a smile. And I go proud of everything that we have achieved. Thank you very much.

0: Andy Burnham, a veteran Labour politician and former mayor of Greater Manchester, has taken the leadership of the UK's ruling Labour Party after Keir Starmer's resignation.
1: People haven't drifted.
0: Burnham secured nominations from 379 Labour MPs, or around 94% of the parliamentary party, becoming the party's new leader. A longtime figure in British politics, Burnham has held several senior government positions, including Health Secretary, Culture Secretary, and Chief Secretary to the Treasury under previous Labour administrations. He also ran unsuccessfully for the Labour leadership twice before becoming Mayor of Greater Manchester in 2017, a role that significantly raised his national profile. During nearly a decade as mayor, Burnham became known for pushing greater powers for local governments, improving regional transport links, expanding public services, and calling for more investment outside London.
2: To His Majesty King Charles.
0: Burnham returned to Parliament after winning the Makerfield by-election, whose result was declared on June 19th. Starmer announced his resignation as Labour leader on June 22nd. Saying he would remain Prime Minister until his successor was chosen. Burnham has said he plans to bring his experience from local government to the national stage, focusing on stronger local decision-making, closer cooperation between public investment and private capital, and greater public control over essential services. His rise comes as Britain faces economic challenges, pressure on public services, and demands for political change. Burnham becomes Britain's seventh prime minister in just over a decade, with public reaction to his leadership largely positive.

0: I think there's quite a bit of still uncertainty. You know, we don't know what he's bringing on board. Personally, I'm just surprised with how many prime ministers we've had in the past couple of years. So I'm just hoping that he will just take up the mantle and do what's best for the people, really. Yeah.
1: The weirdest thing about him is that nobody really knows who he is. Yeah. New guy. I think it's going to end up really, really small time in the office.
2: I think, look, it's change. We're going to have to see how it goes. I don't really know him very well, so I'll be interested to learn more about his policies and what he's got planned. So I think nationalisation of steel and how he's going to take that forward, I don't know. So we'll just have to say I don't know him very well, I'm afraid.
0: I don't know him, like, personally, but he seems to have a lot of ideas, and he's done good things in Manchester, and I know that. That's a positive thing. I just don't know whether he would, like, do, like, another election. And there's a lot of problems around the world. I don't know who can solve them all.
3: Leaning into the left a little bit more, maybe less, like, trying to, like, win over reform voters. And, you know, just normal, progressive, good policies, I guess. That's it. Yeah, investment, that kind of thing.
4: Britain is getting a new prime minister. It's seventh since 2016. Andy Burnham has replaced Keir Starmer as leader of the Labour Party, and he's about to succeed him as leader of the country, becoming the newest resident of 10 Downing Street. Burnham will take office through a well-rehearsed piece of constitutional choreography. First, Starmer will travel the mile or so from here to Buckingham Palace and formally offer his resignation to King Charles III. The King will then invite Burnham to the palace, where he'll ask him to form a government. There's no need for an election. In Britain, governing parties can change their leaders in mid-term without the need to seek a new mandate from voters. It's only been 2 years since Labour took power in a landslide under Starmer, but things went downhill fast. Starmer made a series of missteps, he was forced into policy U-turns, and the party quickly lost popularity. And earlier this year, Labour took the nuclear option, forcing him to resign. Burnham's rise to the top has been even quicker. 6 weeks ago, he wasn't even a Member of Parliament. He was the Mayor of Greater Manchester. But he won a special election for a seat in the House of Commons, and he declared that he would run in a leadership contest to replace Starmer. In the end, there wasn't even a contest. Burnham had so much momentum that no one ran against him. Burnham takes office with huge support from the Labour Party, but also carrying huge expectations. And

0: Hungarian Prime Minister Peter Magyar said on Sunday that he would ask Judit Polgár, widely regarded as the greatest female chess player of all time, to take up the largely ceremonial role of president. Magyar said in a Facebook post that Polgár, 49, could represent the nation's unity, and that on Monday, July 20th, he would meet Polgár and ask her if she would accept the nomination. The move comes a day after President Tomas Suljak signed a constitutional amendment passed by Magyar's ruling Tisza party that ends his term as head of state. The legislation was part of Magyar's drive to dismantle former Prime Minister Viktor Orban's bastions of power, for which Magyar says he received a strong mandate from voters after ousting the right-wing leader in an April election landslide. Parliament, where Magyar's party has a two-thirds majority that allows it to change any laws, will elect a new president who will be in office until a planned new constitution takes effect, or for a maximum of 5 years. Judit Polgár and her two sisters, Zsuzsa and Zsófia, along with Ildikó Model, won the 1988 Chess Olympiad for Hungary's female team, ending Soviet dominance. Judit Polgár played in tournaments against men and became one of the top players in a male-dominated sport. She is the only woman to have crossed the 2,700 rating threshold that many consider the Super Grandmaster distinction.
1: But it's also very important these days, how do you collaborate together? And this mixed pair, what we made in this tournament, I also want to show that they more or less the same, similar kind of people who like cubing and chess as well. So they are not only thinkers, but they also have to work together. And I think this collaboration part is a very important essence of modern life as well. And of course the fun, the playing, experiencing together, it is something great.

0: Turkey and the Turkish Republic of Northern Cyprus marked the 52nd anniversary of the Turkish Armed Forces peace operation on the island. With their operation launched at dawn on the 20th of July, 1974, Turkish soldiers saved both Turkish and Greek Cypriots from the darkness of the oppressive regime. Turkish paratroopers were deployed at various points of the island, while fighter jets flew low over the land.
1: The Turkish armed forces will not open fire as long as they are not fired upon. They are in Cyprus not for war but for peace. They are in Cyprus not for an occupation but to stop an occupation.
0: The Turkish peace operation in 1974 undoubtedly saved the Turkish Cypriot community from mass extermination, prevented the annexation of Cyprus to Greece, and thus preserved the independence of the island. Following the operation's success, the Turkish Federated State of Cyprus was established in 1975. In 1983, the Turkish Republic of Northern Cyprus was established.
2: Ukrainian President Volodymyr Zelensky said Russia carried out one of the most intense ballistic missile attacks on Kyiv since the beginning of the war, targeting the capital overnight with missiles and drones. In a statement shared on social media, Zelensky said the attack involved both missiles and armed unmanned aerial vehicles. He said preliminary reports showed that one person was killed and 16 others were injured in the strikes. Russia carried out one of the most intense ballistic missile attacks on Kyiv this night, Zelensky said, adding that strengthening air defenses remains one of Ukraine's highest priorities. Zelensky said that over the past week, Russia had launched approximately 1,450 drones, more than 1,640 guided bombs, and 99 missiles against Ukraine. Ukraine's Air Force Command said Russian forces attacked the country overnight using 41 missiles of

0: various types and 125 drones. Kyiv Mayor Vitaly Klitschko also said that, according to preliminary information, 7 people were injured in the overnight attack on the capital. Rescue and emergency teams continued operations as authorities assessed the damage.
1: Ziraat Bank is with you all around the world.

0: global oil prices climbed above $90 a barrel, as escalating military exchanges between the United States and Iran heightened concerns over energy supplies from the Middle East. Brent crude rose by more than 3% to trade above $90 a barrel, while U.S. West Texas Intermediate also posted strong gains in early trading. The rally extended last week's sharp increase as investors reacted to growing tensions around the Strait of Hormuz, a vital route for global oil exports. Concerns over supply intensified after renewed military strikes and reports of disruptions affecting commercial shipping in waters near the strategic waterway. Analysts said that fears of prolonged instability in the Gulf have increased the risk of tighter oil supplies and greater volatility in global energy markets. Shipping activity through the Strait of Hormuz has slowed in recent days, adding to concerns over the uninterrupted flow of crude exports. Market participants are closely watching developments in the region for signs that the conflict could further disrupt global energy trade. The latest surge pushed Brent crude above the $90 threshold for the first time in weeks, reflecting heightened geopolitical risk in the oil market. European shares edged down on Monday as an escalating U.S.-Iran conflict drove oil prices higher, stoking concerns over inflation ahead of another corporate earnings season. The pan-European Stoxx 600 index was down 0.2% at 640.45 points by 7:03 Greenwich Mean Time. U.S. strikes on Iran entered a ninth straight day, and risks to shipping through the Strait of Hormuz mounted after reports of tankers being immobilized, which sent Brent crude prices above $90 a barrel for the first time in a month. Energy stocks rose 1.4%, while travel and leisure stocks fell 1.3%. Ryanair led losses on the Stoxx 600, down 4.6% after the budget airline reported a 34% drop in first quarter profit, hurt by higher fuel costs and lower fares. Meanwhile, tech stocks were up 0.4%, ahead of earnings from U.S. big tech stocks, which could provide fresh stimuli to an eye-popping AI-driven rally. Last week, an upbeat forecast from ASML and stellar results from TSMC failed to impress.
1: Ryanair on Monday said net profit slumped 34% in its first quarter as the Middle East conflict sent jet fuel prices soaring and impacted ticket sales. Profit after tax dropped to 538 million euros in the 3 months to the end of June from 820 million euros 1 year earlier, the carrier said in a statement. Ryanair, which is Europe's biggest airline by passenger numbers and flies mainly across the continent, said the cost of its fuel not insured by price spikes had soared owing to the U.S.-Iran war. Operating costs rose 11% to 3.81 billion euros as the price of our 20% unhedged jet fuel more than doubled in the first quarter, Chief Executive Michael O'Leary said in the earnings statement. While passenger traffic grew 6%, fares dropped 6%. Fares required stimulation as the Middle East conflict led to consumer hesitancy, concerns about EU jet fuel shortages, economic uncertainty, and later bookings, O'Leary said. He added that Ryanair's net profit for the remainder of its financial year remains highly sensitive to conflict escalation in the Middle East and Ukraine, the

0: Turkey welcomed a record number of cruise passengers during the first half of the year, marking the strongest six-month performance in 16 years. More than 756,000 cruise travelers arrived at Turkish ports, highlighting the country's continued recovery as a leading destination for international cruise tourism. Passenger numbers have risen steadily over the past several years, surpassing the previous first half record set last year. Nearly 500 cruise ships called at Turkish ports during the January to June period, reflecting growing interest from global cruise operators. The country's busiest cruise ports continued to attract the largest share of passenger traffic throughout the period. Officials say that the latest figures underscore the country's strengthening position in the global cruise industry following the disruption caused by the COVID-19 pandemic. The sustained growth is supported by rising cruise demand, expanded itineraries, and increased port activity across the country. The record first half performance reinforces expectations for another strong year for the country's tourism and maritime sectors. China's industrial sector remained a key driver of economic growth during the first half of the year, contributing more than one-third of the country's overall expansion. Officials said that industrial output continued to grow steadily as government policies supported consumption, investment, and manufacturing activity. Industrial production above the designated size increased 5.4% from a year earlier, with the sector accounting for more than 35% of national economic growth. Authorities said that corporate profitability improved significantly, with industrial enterprises reporting strong gains in profits during the first 5 months of the year. Exports also remained resilient, supported by continued demand for Chinese goods in overseas markets. The digital economy maintained strong momentum, recording double-digit growth in both revenue and profits. Officials said that recent policy measures aimed at boosting domestic demand and upgrading industrial capacity have helped strengthen economic performance. China's manufacturing sector has also shown improving business confidence, with factory activity remaining in expansion territory for a fourth consecutive month.
1: Ziraat Bank is with you all around the world.

Spain defeated Argentina 1-0 after extra time to win the FIFA World Cup, ending the defending champion's reign with a dominant display. Substitute Ferran Torres scored the decisive goal in the 106th minute, finishing from close range after latching onto a loose ball inside the penalty area. Spain controlled the match throughout, creating the vast majority of chances and forcing Argentina goalkeeper Emiliano Martinez into a series of crucial saves. Argentina struggled to threaten for long periods and finished the match with 10 players after Enzo Fernandez was sent off in stoppage time. The victory secured Spain's second Men's World Cup title and completed a remarkable defensive campaign in which the team conceded just one goal throughout the tournament. Head coach Luis de la Fuente became the oldest manager to lead a team to a Men's World Cup triumph as Spain extended its unbeaten run to a record 38 matches for a European side. Players and staff celebrated on the pitch after the final whistle, while Spain's squad applauded Argentina as the runners-up collected their medals. Supporters gathered in central Buenos Aires after Argentina's defeat in the FIFA World Cup final. But

Celebrations turned violent as clashes broke out with police. Groups of people threw stones and bottles at security forces near the city's obelisk, prompting officers to respond as unrest spread through the area. The disturbances forced the closure of major roads surrounding the landmark while authorities worked to restore order. Despite the defeat, thousands of fans had gathered to show their support for the national team after its run to the World Cup final. The president announced that Argentina will hold a national holiday to honor the team's runners-up finish. The date of the celebration will be announced once the players and coaching staff decide when they will return for public events. The scenes reflected both the disappointment over the final result and the strong public support for Argentina's World Cup campaign.

0: Lionel Messi and Argentina lost the World Cup final 1-0 to Spain on Sunday as they missed out on the chance of a second successive World Cup title. For Messi, it also meant he missed out on the opportunity to strengthen his claim as the greatest player of all time. Having already led Argentina to World Cup glory in 2022 and Copa America triumphs in 2021 and 2024, victory on Sunday would have given him an unprecedented run of two World Cups and two Copa Americas in succession. The second World Cup final defeat of his career, having also lost in 2014, won't damage his legacy in any way, with the 39-year-old having long been measured against soccer greats such as Pelé and Diego Maradona. The question of retirement will now be asked again, with Messi turning 40 next year. Messi has earned the right to choose when it's time to call it a day, but when that will be is not clear. He still has a one-year contract with Inter Miami, and it's not out of the question that he could extend his international career until the next Copa America in 2027.
1: FIFA was incredible. There has never been anything like it, probably in terms of an event, let alone soccer or football, whatever you want to call it. But I thought it was incredible. It was four times greater than any FIFA ever held. And it's probably about five times, actually, they're telling me today. So we're very proud of our country. We're very proud of the job that was done by everybody. We congratulate Gianni Infantino and all of his staff and the incredible job they did, but this was one of the greatest events of any kind ever held. So we're really happy that it did so well. And all over the world, people have come and they've loved our country. You know, shown off our country in a different light. And it was a great thing. It was a great event, and I'm glad you all enjoyed it.
2: Were you sad Argentina lost?
1: Say it?
2: Were you sad Argentina lost?
1: No, I wasn't sad. I think they both played well. I would say Spain played better, really, but they both played well. I mean, they got to the finals, and it was very exciting, actually. It looked like Spain dominated, but it was a very close match, so it was great. It was a great event.
3: FIFA has introduced championship rings for the winners of the FIFA Club World Cup, with the champions receiving the rings in addition to the trophy and gold medals, marking the latest sign of the governing body's embrace of American sporting traditions. FIFA said 30 bespoke rings are awarded to the winning team, with the captain and head coach receiving temporary versions during the trophy presentation. The rings are later customized to reflect the identity of the champions and individually fitted before being formally presented. One side of each ring features the FIFA Club World Cup trophy, while the other carries details unique to the title-winning team. The players' rings are part of a limited edition of 2,026 individually numbered pieces, with the remaining 1,996 available for purchase by fans worldwide as officially licensed products. Championship rings have long been a tradition in major North American sports, including the NFL, NBA, Major League Baseball, and NHL. But their introduction marks a first for a FIFA competition.
4: Messi of Argentina.

0: The move reflects FIFA's broader effort to incorporate elements of American sports culture into the expanded FIFA Club World Cup, from its presentation and ceremonies to other aspects of the tournament experience.
1: Football legends gathered in New York for a special FIFA exhibition event celebrating the 2026 World Cup. FIFA President Gianni Infantino attended the event, while tennis star Novak Djokovic joined former football stars on a temporary pitch at Rockefeller Center. Former Argentina internationals Javier Zanetti and Javier Mascherano, along with Spain's Fernando Llorente, were among the legends taking part in the exhibition tournament. Cape Verde goalkeeper Vozinha also featured after helping his country reach the World Cup knockout stage in its tournament debut. Fans gathered around the temporary pitch as former stars entertained spectators and helped build excitement around the tournament. The exhibition formed part of FIFA's celebrations in New York as the city hosted the closing stages of the expanded 48-team World Cup. The event highlighted the tournament's global appeal by bringing together football icons and athletes from different sporting backgrounds. The World Cup has drawn fans from around the world, with New York serving as one of the centerpiece host cities for the tournament.

0: There's certainly been some valuable items from this World Cup. The game-winning ball from Argentina over England would be valuable. But the difference is the hand of God and is a moment that even if you know nothing about soccer, you've heard of it. You know the story. So it kind of even just transcends the sport, and it's gone into folklore. And Diego Maradona's the same way. You know, he was an incredible player, one of the greatest of all time, a great character. You know, him naming the hand of God ball is a great plus. So it has this great story. Argentina's had an amazing run, a lot of dramatic finishes. They ended up having a rematch with England again, and once again breaking England's heart. And then they're going to end up in the final and have a great chance to win it. So everything's going great for the ball. It kind of parallels the run back then. There's even been some talk about Argentina getting favorable treatment from the referees, which I don't know if it was favorable treatment for the hand of God or just a missed call, but a lot of it, that goal and that World Cup run for Argentina has aligned with their run this year. There are certainly some great items that have happened. There'd be some jerseys from Cape Verde's run, or some of the underdogs who have made it. Holland, of course, you know, material he wore would be special. And collectors love bookend items. So Messi and Ronaldo, their last World Cup, so those would be bookend jerseys from their last game. But nothing from this World Cup can touch this one.
1: Sponsored by Holland.

0: The U.S. said it had completed an eighth straight night of attacks against Iran on Sunday, after earlier announcing that two U.S. military personnel were killed in Jordan. Sirens echoed in Jordan's capital, Amman, on Sunday. The country's armed forces said they shot down three Iranian missiles targeting the kingdom, while a fourth fell in a remote area, the state news agency reported. The U.S. and Iran have intensified attacks as the interim ceasefire deal signed a month ago has unraveled. Struggle for control of the Strait of Hormuz has deepened, raising the risk of a return to all-out hostilities. In a written statement carried by Iranian state media late on Saturday, Supreme Leader Ayatollah Mojtaba Khamenei said U.S. actions had shown that U.S. President Donald Trump's signature was, quote, utterly worthless and devoid of credibility. U.S. Central Command said the latest airstrikes began Saturday at 6 p.m. Eastern Time and were designed to, quote, further degrade Iran's ability to threaten commercial shipping in the Strait of Hormuz and swiftly punish IRGC forces who launched attacks against American service members in Jordan. Israeli officials said Sunday the country was preparing to receive more U.S. refueling aircraft after the recent escalation. While the International Atomic Energy Agency said it was investigating reports of an overnight U.S. attack on the site of a nuclear power plant in Darkhovin, near Iran's border with Iraq. In response to the latest strikes, Iran carried out a drone attack that targeted U.S. military assets and equipment at Kuwait's Al-Adiri camp and Ali al-Salem Air Base, Iranian state TV reported early on Sunday. Both bases have been targeted as part of Iran's attacks against U.S. assets and allies in the Gulf since last week. Video released by Kuwait news agency on Sunday shows Kuwaiti Prime Minister Sheikh Ahmad Abdullah Al-Hamad Al-Sabah visiting injured people in hospital following the Iranian attacks. U.S. Central Command said the deaths of the two service personnel had occurred Friday and that a third U.S. service member was missing in action. The number of U.S. service members killed since the war began at the end of February is now 16, while more than 420 have been wounded. Iran's health ministry said on Saturday that 50 people had been killed and more than 500 wounded in U.S. strikes on the country over the past 3 weeks alone. Overall, thousands have been killed and several million internally displaced in the conflict, mainly in Iran and in Lebanon.
1: I've always been a fan of it. I'm an admirer. It's a global sport. Look, first of all, congratulations, obviously, to Spain. We have time today to spend with both the President and Majesty, the King and the Queen. I have a lot of friends from Argentina, so obviously, proud of them. But I'm very proud of America. I think America did a phenomenal job hosting the game. So did Canada and Mexico. Obviously, I think sometimes when you look at this stuff, we forget. We take for granted that our military is so effective that the mission they carry out is very, very dangerous. And so we lost people in Jordan after there was a strike. A missile got through. We shot down almost all the missiles. One leaked through, hit the wrong place. And tragically, and it's heartbreaking. And our hearts go out to these families. These are heroes that pay the ultimate price. We also lost a service member in Iraq unrelated to combat. They were decommissioning the munition, and an accident happened in that process, and they were harmed. But look, our military, all

0: Perhaps the most political. There is no doubt that this brutal act in Minab was carried out deliberately by the United States. They know it very well themselves. Proposals have been put forward by mediators. They have been conveyed to us, and we have received them. But for now, allow me not to go into the details. What I can confirm is that, in recent days, the diplomatic apparatus has remained active and that ideas have indeed been conveyed to us by several mediators. When the United States speaks of diplomacy, what it means is coercion, intimidation, threats and sanctions. As long as it remains in that framework and seeks to impose its demands on the Iranian nation, our response will, in return, be to defend Iran's dignity and national sovereignty. We do not believe there is an air embargo on Yemen. Fundamentally, we do not think such an interpretation of the UN Security Council resolutions is correct. On every issue related to Iran's national security and its foreign relations and foreign policy, we continuously conduct reviews and weigh the costs and benefits. For now, however, we remain a member of the Nuclear Non-Proliferation Treaty, and in this regard, we are fully aware of both our obligations and our expectations, which we continue to state clearly. Responsibility for any expansion of the war rests solely with the United States. By insisting on using the territory of regional countries, violating their sovereignty, and infringing upon it, the United States is continuing its attacks against Iran. We have repeatedly stressed, and stress again, that we have no hostility or enmity towards any country in the region. No American prisoner matching the description given by the US president has been released from Iranian prisons. The individual he referred to was neither a prisoner nor accused of espionage.
1: Lebanese President Joseph Aoun will make his first trip to the White House this week to present a plan to U.S. President Donald Trump on how to disarm Iran-backed militant group Hezbollah and secure Israel's withdrawal from Lebanon. Aoun, who served as the commander of Lebanon's U.S.-backed army before being elected president last year, is the first Lebanese head of state in nearly 20 years to visit the White House, where he will meet Trump face-to-face for the first time. Tuesday's meeting comes at a crucial moment for Lebanon. Israeli troops are occupying a swathe of the country's south. Hundreds of thousands of Lebanese remain displaced following Israeli strikes, and Hezbollah has firmly rejected the government's direct talks with Israel and efforts by the state to strip it of its arms. In comments published by his office last week, Aoun said he would ask Trump to exert the necessary pressure on Israel to implement a U.S.-brokered June 26th agreement between Lebanon and Israel. That deal aims to disarm Hezbollah, see a progressive Israeli troop withdrawal, and set the stage for peaceful ties between the two countries. A Lebanese official said Aoun would present Trump with a written proposal on how to decommission Hezbollah's massive arsenal. The official said Aoun believes only Trump possesses the leverage needed to pressure Israel to withdraw its troops and help Lebanon restore its sovereignty. Aoun, 62, became president last year, just before Trump began his second term in the White House. The U.S. welcomed Aoun's election. Aoun is a Maronite Christian, as required by Lebanon's sectarian power-sharing system, which stipulates the prime minister must be Sunni Muslim, and the speaker of parliament must be Shiite Muslim. A career soldier, Aoun was wounded twice and still carries a shrapnel wound. His rise reflected a major shift in the power balance in Lebanon, following a devastating Israeli offensive against Hezbollah in 2024 and the ousting of Hezbollah's Syrian ally, President Bashar al-Assad, seismic events that weakened the group and its long decisive hold over the state.
2: Hezbollah An Israeli airstrike late Friday heavily damaged a residential neighborhood in southern Deir al-Balah in the

central Gaza Strip, destroying multiple homes and forcing families to flee, according to local residents. The strike hit the Umm Zuhair neighborhood, leveling several houses and causing extensive damage to surrounding buildings. Witnesses said the attack left widespread destruction across the residential area and displaced numerous families. Resident Amin Allaham told Anadolu Agency that the strike caused extensive devastation and forced residents to abandon their homes, with some families spending the night in the open after fleeing the area. Allaham said Israeli intelligence contacted one of the neighborhood's residents by phone before the strike, giving people 5 minutes to evacuate. He said the airstrike was carried out approximately 6 minutes after the call, triggering panic as hundreds of Palestinians fled, leaving their belongings behind. Palestinians say that despite the ceasefire agreement, continued Israeli airstrikes, ground operations, and the ongoing closure of border crossings have further worsened the humanitarian crisis in the Gaza Strip.

One Palestinian was killed and 10 others, most of them children, were injured after an Israeli strike targeted tents sheltering displaced families in the Al-Mawasi area of Khan Yunis in the southern Gaza Strip, according to local medical sources. The wounded, including several children and a woman, were taken to the Kuwait Field Hospital for emergency treatment before being transferred to Nasser Hospital for further medical care. The strike caused extensive damage to the tents, which were being used to house displaced civilians. Witness Hussam Abu Hadras told Anadolu Agency that he was in the Al-Mawasi camp when a powerful explosion occurred nearby. We rushed outside after hearing the blast and found one person had been killed and many others, including children, were injured, he said. Abu Hadras said he saw four wounded children lying on the road and, together with other residents, carried the injured to the main road where ambulance crews were able to reach them. He added that the tents were erected close together and were occupied entirely by displaced civilians. This area is made up entirely of tents for displaced families. Children and their families were targeted in a place where they believed they were safe. Abu Hadra said, the strike is the latest reported attack on displacement camps in Gaza, where local authorities say civilians continue to face deadly attacks despite ceasefire announcements. Two Palestinians were killed and three others injured after armed Israeli settlers opened fire in the village of Deir Jarir near the city of Ramallah in the occupied West Bank, according to Palestinian health officials. In separate statements, the Palestinian Ministry of Health and the Palestine Red Crescent Society said Israeli settlers attacked the village and fired live ammunition at Palestinians. The health ministry identified the two victims as 53-year-old Auda Abdulrahim Auda Farane and 26-year-old Ahmed Adel Rashid Abu Mihu, both of whom died from gunshot wounds. The Palestine Red Crescent Society said one Palestinian who sustained serious gunshot wounds to the abdomen was transferred to hospital. In a later statement, the organization said a second injured Palestinian who was shot in the knee with live ammunition was also taken to hospital. A third statement said a 55-year-old wounded Palestinian received cardiopulmonary resuscitation and artificial respiration while being transported for medical treatment. The official Palestinian news agency Wafa reported an increase in attacks by Israeli settlers against Palestinians and their property in Ramallah, Al-Biray, and surrounding towns. According to Wafa, the attacks have included physical assaults, live fire, arson, and damage to agricultural land, while alleging that Israeli forces provided protection to the settlers. According to Palestinian officials, 1,000

0: 2,181 Palestinians have been killed, nearly 13,000 injured, and almost 24,000 arrested in the occupied West Bank since October 2023 during Israeli military operations and settler attacks. Israel has released 16 Palestinian detainees who had been held after being taken from the blockaded Gaza Strip, transferring them through the Kerem Shalom border crossing. The released detainees were transported into Gaza through coordination between the International Committee of the Red Cross and the Palestine Red Crescent Society. They were taken to Al-Aqsa Martyrs Hospital in Deir al-Balah, central Gaza, where they underwent medical examinations following their release. Palestinian and international human rights organizations have accused Israel of refusing to disclose information about many Palestinians detained from Gaza, while also denying them access to lawyers and contact with their families. The ICRC has coordinated the transfer of Palestinians released by Israel back into the Gaza Strip. According to Palestinian and international human rights groups, more than 9,600 Palestinians are currently being held in Israeli prisons, including 350 children and 84 women.
1: I have just come from Buckingham Palace, where I have accepted His Majesty the King's invitation to form a government.

In doing so, I am acutely conscious that I am the sixth person in the last 10 years to walk up this street, the seventh Prime Minister since 2016. Making this a moment for reflection and new resolution. It requires my generation of politicians to raise our game and rise to the new challenge. Britain needs to show the world that we can regain our stability once again. And that is our challenge, to make politics work, to make it work better. I know people at home are fed up with politics. I hear you, and I want to be honest with you. We have not been good enough, and we need to be better. We will be. We will make this moment a circuit breaker for Britain, bringing forward the biggest changes in the last 40 years. A new political model and a new economic model. Later this year, I will bring forward a new plan for Britain, a 10-year plan, laying out a path from where we are now to where I believe we all want Britain to be, wherever we're coming from, whatever party we support. But I can do something to give people some breathing space now, some help with the cost of living. And I will set out some of those measures starting tomorrow, including how we pay for them. We will help people to live well, building a more preventative state, investing in people's success rather than paying for failure. And that work starts now. I will soon go through that door behind me and issue my first instruction to end rough sleeping in our country.

0: values and the right standards at the heart of government. I will put the care of people at the heart of everything I do. I will give this my all, and I ask you all to pull with me. Let's build a new national sense of unity, of common purpose and positivity. Let us make this the moment when Britain starts to believe again, the moment we bring back hope. Thank you very much, everybody.
1: My work is done. In 6.5 years, I took our party from a historic defeat in 2019, changed it so it was fit to face the country, and won a landslide general election victory in 2024. Since then, it has been the privilege of my life to serve you and this great country as Prime Minister. And I am confident that Britain is now stronger and fairer than it was 2 years ago. Our economy is stronger. Our public services are on the up, with the biggest fall in waiting times for 17 years. Children are being lifted out of poverty every single day. Immigration is down significantly. Our defence and security are on a far stronger footing, and our international reputation is greatly enhanced. Yet the thing I will always take away with me, the most humbling aspect of this job, is the front row seat you get to witness the greatest things of this country in action. To see every day immeasurable acts of resolve, grit, decency, and compassion from people who serve our country, whether that's in their regimental colours, NHS scrubs, or simply the millions of people in their communities who volunteer their time and their effort to the ground beneath their feet. We face a world now where our enemies will stop at nothing to divide us because of our values, our freedom, our decency, and frankly, because of our unflinching resolve towards the brave people of Ukraine. And so under this attack, it is vital that we remember the greatness of the Britain all around us, that while we debate how to fix our problems, there is something we inherit from our country and our character that can give us confidence, that we can change our country for the better, that we can create a Britain where every child can go as far as their talent will take them, and we can unite different people under our common flag if we don't succumb to that division. So, as I now pass the baton to Andy Burnham, I wish him every success. He has my full support. And finally, I want to thank once again my family, Vic and our children, my team, all the staff here and across the Labour Party, everyone at Number 10 and across the civil service, and everyone who has supported our efforts along the way. For all the focus on individuals, politics will always be a team sport. And the changes we've delivered for our country and our party belong to everyone who has fought for them. I thank them again today. And I thank the British people for the opportunity to serve. I go with good grace. I go with a smile. And I go proud of everything that we have achieved. Thank you very much.

0: Andy Burnham, a veteran Labour politician and former mayor of Greater Manchester, has taken the leadership of the UK's ruling Labour Party after Keir Starmer's resignation.
1: People haven't drifted.
0: Burnham secured nominations from 379 Labour MPs, or around 94% of the parliamentary party, becoming the party's new leader. A longtime figure in British politics, Burnham has held several senior government positions, including Health Secretary,

0: culture secretary, and chief secretary to the Treasury under previous labor administrations. He also ran unsuccessfully for the labor leadership twice before becoming mayor of Greater Manchester in 2017, a role that significantly raised his national profile. During nearly a decade as mayor, Burnham became known for pushing greater powers for local governments, improving regional transport links, expanding public services, and calling for more investment outside London.
1: To His Majesty King Charles.
0: Burnham returned to Parliament after winning the Makerfield by-election, whose result was declared on June 19th. Starmer announced his resignation as Labour leader on June 22nd, saying he would remain Prime Minister until his successor was chosen. Burnham has said he plans to bring his experience from local government to the national stage, focusing on stronger local decision-making, closer cooperation between public investment and private capital, and greater public control over essential services. His rise comes as Britain faces economic challenges, pressure on public services, and demands for political change. Burnham becomes Britain's seventh prime minister in just over a decade, with public reaction to his leadership largely positive.

0: I think there's quite a bit of still uncertainty. You know, we don't know what he's bringing on board. Personally, I'm just surprised with how many prime ministers we've had in the past couple of years. So I'm just hoping that he will just take up the mantle and do what's best for the people, really. Yeah.
1: The weirdest thing about him is that nobody really knows who he is. Yeah. New guy, I think it's going to end up really, really small time in the office.
2: I think, look, it's change. We're going to have to see how it goes. I don't really know him very well, so I'll be interested to learn more about his policies and what he's got planned. So I think nationalisation of steel and how he's going to take that forward, I don't know. So we'll just have to say, I don't know him very well, I'm afraid.
0: I don't know him, like, personally, but he seems to have a lot of ideas, and he's done good things in Manchester, and I know that's a positive thing. I just don't know whether he would, like, do, like, another election. And there's a lot of problems around the world. I don't know who can solve them all.
3: Leaning into the left a little bit more, maybe less, like, trying to, like, win over reform voters. And, you know, just normal, progressive, good policies, I guess. That's it. Yeah, investment, that kind of thing.
4: Britain is getting a new prime minister. It's seventh since 2016. Andy Burnham has replaced Keir Starmer as leader of the Labour Party, and he's about to succeed him as leader of the country, becoming the newest resident of 10 Downing Street. Burnham will take office through a well-rehearsed piece of constitutional choreography. First, Starmer will travel the mile or so from here to Buckingham Palace and formally offer his resignation to King Charles III. The King will then invite Burnham to the palace, where he'll ask him to form a government. There's no need for an election. In Britain, governing parties can change their leaders in mid-term without the need to seek a new mandate from voters. It's only been 2 years since Labour took power in a landslide under Starmer, but things went downhill fast. Starmer made a series of missteps, he was forced into policy U-turns, and the party quickly lost popularity. And earlier this year, Labour took the nuclear option, forcing him to resign. Burnham's rise to the top has been even quicker. 6 weeks ago, he wasn't even a member of Parliament. He was the mayor of Greater Manchester. But he won a special election for a seat in the House of Commons, and he declared that he would run in a leadership contest to replace Starmer. In the end, there wasn't even a contest. Burnham had so much momentum that no one ran against him. Burnham takes office with huge support from the Labour Party, but also carrying huge expectations. And he has to convince a sceptical British public that he can make people's lives better.

Bulgarian Prime Minister Peter Magyar said on Sunday that he would ask Judit Polgar, widely regarded as the greatest female chess player of all time, to take up the largely ceremonial role of president. Magyar said in a Facebook post that Polgar, 49, could represent the nation's unity, and that on Monday,

0: July 20th, he would meet Polgar and ask her if she would accept the nomination. The move comes a day after President Thomas Suljak signed a constitutional amendment passed by Magyar's ruling Tisza party that ends his term as head of state. The legislation was part of Magyar's drive to dismantle former Prime Minister Viktor Orban's bastions of power, for which Magyar says he received a strong mandate from voters after ousting the right-wing leader in an April election landslide. Parliament, where Magyar's party has a two-thirds majority that allows it to change any laws, will elect a new president who will be in office until a planned new constitution takes effect, or for a maximum of 5 years. Judit Polgar and her two sisters, Zsuzsa and Zsófia, along with Ildikó Model, won the 1988 Chess Olympiad for Hungary's female team, ending Soviet dominance. Judit Polgar played in tournaments against men and became one of the top players in a male-dominated sport. She is the only woman to have crossed the 2,700 rating threshold that many consider the Super Grandmaster distinction.
1: But it's also very important these days, how do you collaborate together? And this mixed pair, what we made in this tournament, I also want to show that they more or less the same, similar kind of people who like cubing and chess as well. So they are not only thinkers, but they also have to work together. And I think this collaboration part is a very important essence of modern life as well. And of course the fun, the playing, experiencing together, it is something great.

0: Türkiye and the Turkish Republic of Northern Cyprus marked the 52nd anniversary of the Turkish Armed Forces peace operation on the island. With their operation launched at dawn on the 20th of July, 1974, Turkish soldiers saved both Turkish and Greek Cypriots from the darkness of the oppressive regime. Turkish paratroopers were deployed at various points of the island, while fighter jets flew low over the land.
1: The Turkish armed forces will not open fire as long as they are not fired upon. They are in Cyprus not for war but for peace. They are in Cyprus not for an occupation but to stop an occupation.
0: The Turkish peace operation in 1974 undoubtedly saved the Turkish Cypriot community from mass extermination, prevented the annexation of Cyprus to Greece, and thus preserved the independence of the island. Following the operation's success, the Turkish Federated State of Cyprus was established in 1975. In 1983, the Turkish Republic of Northern Cyprus was established.
2: Ukrainian President Volodymyr Zelensky said Russia carried out one of the most intense ballistic missile attacks on Kyiv since the beginning of the war, targeting the capital overnight with missiles and drones. In a statement shared on social media, Zelensky said the attack involved both missiles and armed unmanned aerial vehicles. He said preliminary reports showed that one person was killed and 16 others were injured in the strikes. Russia carried out one of the most intense ballistic missile attacks on Kyiv this night, Zelensky said, adding that strengthening air defenses remains one of Ukraine's highest priorities. Zelensky said that over the past week, Russia had launched approximately 1,450 drones, more than 1,640 guided bombs, and 99 missiles against Ukraine. Ukraine's Air Force Command said Russian forces attacked the country overnight using 41 missiles of various types and 125 drones. Kyiv Mayor Vitaly Klitschko also said that, according to preliminary information, 7 people were injured in the overnight attack on the capital. Rescue and emergency teams continued operations as authorities assessed the damage.
3: Ziraat Bank is with you all around the world.

0: global oil prices climbed above $90 a barrel, as escalating military exchanges between the United States and Iran heightened concerns over energy supplies from the Middle East. Brent crude rose by more than 3% to trade above $90 a barrel, while U.S. West Texas Intermediate also posted strong gains in early trading. The rally extended last week's sharp increase as investors reacted to growing tensions around the Strait of Hormuz, a vital route for global oil exports. Concerns over supply intensified after renewed military strikes and reports of disruptions affecting commercial shipping in waters near the strategic waterway. Analysts said that fears of prolonged instability in the Gulf have increased the risk of tighter oil supplies and greater volatility in global energy markets. Shipping activity through the Strait of Hormuz has slowed in recent days, adding to concerns over the uninterrupted flow of crude exports. Market participants are closely watching developments in the region for signs that the conflict could further disrupt global energy trade. The latest surge pushed Brent crude above the $90 threshold for the first time in weeks, reflecting heightened geopolitical risk in the oil market. European shares edged down on Monday as an escalating U.S.-Iran conflict drove oil prices higher, stoking concerns over inflation ahead of another corporate earnings season. The pan-European Stoxx X 600 index was down 0.2% at 640.45 points by 7:03 Greenwich Mean Time. U.S. strikes on Iran entered a ninth straight day, and risks to shipping through the Strait of Hormuz mounted after reports of tankers being immobilized, which sent Brent crude prices above $90 a barrel for the first time in a month. Energy stocks rose 1.4%, while travel and leisure stocks fell 1.3%. Ryanair led losses on the Stoxx X 600, down 4.6% after the budget airline reported a 34% drop in first quarter profit, hurt by higher fuel costs and lower fares. Meanwhile, tech stocks were up 0.4%, ahead of earnings from U.S. big tech stocks, which could provide fresh stimuli to an eye-popping AI-driven rally. Last week, an upbeat forecast from ASML and stellar results from TSMC failed to impress.
1: Ryanair on Monday said net profit slumped 34% in its first quarter as the Middle East conflict sent jet fuel prices soaring and impacted ticket sales. Profit after tax dropped to 538 million euros in the 3 months to the end of June from 820 million euros 1 year earlier, the carrier said in a statement. Ryanair, which is Europe's biggest airline by passenger numbers and flies mainly across the continent, said the cost of its fuel not insured by price spikes had soared owing to the U.S.-Iran war. Operating costs rose 11% to 3.81 billion euros as the price of our 20% unhedged jet fuel more than doubled in the first quarter, Chief Executive Michael O'Leary said in the earnings statement. While passenger traffic grew 6%, fares dropped 6%. Fares required stimulation as the Middle East conflict led to consumer hesitancy, concerns about EU jet fuel shortages, economic uncertainty, and later bookings, O'Leary said. He added that Ryanair's net profit for the remainder of its financial year remains highly sensitive to conflict escalation in the Middle East and Ukraine, the price of unhedged jet fuel, macroeconomic shocks, and European air traffic control strikes.

0: Turkey welcomed a record number of cruise passengers during the first half of the year, marking the strongest six-month performance in 16 years. More than 756,000 cruise travelers arrived at Turkish ports, highlighting the country's continued recovery as a leading destination for international cruise tourism. Passenger numbers have risen steadily over the past several years, surpassing the previous first half record set last year. Nearly 500 cruise ships called at Turkish ports during the January to June period, reflecting growing interest from global cruise operators. The country's busiest cruise ports continued to attract the largest share of passenger traffic throughout the period. Officials say that the latest figures underscore the country's strengthening position in the global cruise industry following the disruption caused by the COVID-19 pandemic. The sustained growth is supported by rising cruise demand, expanded itineraries, and increased port activity across the country. The record first half performance reinforces expectations for another strong year for the country's tourism and maritime sectors. China's industrial sector remained a key driver of economic growth during the first half of the year, contributing more than one-third of the country's overall expansion. Officials said that industrial output continued to grow steadily as government policies supported consumption, investment, and manufacturing activity. Industrial production above the designated size increased 5.4% from a year earlier, with the sector accounting for more than 35% of national economic growth. Authorities said that corporate profitability improved significantly, with industrial enterprises reporting strong gains in profits during the first 5 months of the year. Exports also remained resilient, supported by continued demand for Chinese goods in overseas markets. The digital economy maintained strong momentum, recording double-digit growth in both revenue and profits. Officials said that recent policy measures aimed at boosting domestic demand and upgrading industrial capacity have helped strengthen economic performance. China's manufacturing sector has also shown improving business confidence, with factory activity remaining in expansion territory for a fourth consecutive month.
1: Ziraat Bank is with you all around the world.

Spain defeated Argentina 1-0 after extra time to win the FIFA World Cup, ending the defending champion's reign with a dominant display. Substitute Ferran Torres scored the decisive goal in the 106th minute, finishing from close range after latching onto a loose ball inside the penalty area. Spain controlled the match throughout, creating the vast majority of chances and forcing Argentina goalkeeper Emiliano Martinez into a series of crucial saves. Argentina struggled to threaten for long periods and finished the match with 10 players after Enzo Fernandez was sent off in stoppage time. The victory secured Spain's second Men's World Cup title and completed a remarkable defensive campaign in which the team conceded just one goal throughout the tournament. Head coach Luis de la Fuente became the oldest manager to lead a team to a Men's World Cup triumph as Spain extended its unbeaten run to a record 38 matches for a European side. Players and staff celebrated on the pitch after the final whistle, while Spain's squad applauded Argentina as the runners-up collected their medals.

Supporters gathered in central Buenos Aires after Argentina's defeat in the FIFA World Cup final. But celebrations turned violent as clashes broke out with police. Groups of people threw stones and bottles at security forces near the city's obelisk, prompting officers to respond as unrest spread through the area. The disturbances forced the closure of major roads surrounding the landmark while authorities worked to restore order. Despite the defeat, thousands of fans had gathered to show their support for the national team after its run to the World Cup final. The president announced that Argentina will hold a national holiday to honor the team's runners-up.

finish. The date of the celebration will be announced once the players and coaching staff decide when they will return for public events. The scenes reflected both the disappointment over the final result and the strong public support for Argentina's World Cup campaign.

0: Lionel Messi and Argentina lost the World Cup final 1-0 to Spain on Sunday as they missed out on the chance of a second successive World Cup title. For Messi, it also meant he missed out on the opportunity to strengthen his claim as the greatest player of all time. Having already led Argentina to World Cup glory in 2022 and Copa America triumphs in 2021 and 2024, victory on Sunday would have given him an unprecedented run of two World Cups and two Copa Americas in succession. The second World Cup final defeat of his career, having also lost in 2014, won't damage his legacy in any way, with the 39-year-old having long been measured against soccer greats such as Pelé and Diego Maradona. The question of retirement will now be asked again, with Messi turning 40 next year. Messi has earned the right to choose when it's time to call it a day, but when that will be is not clear. He still has a one-year contract with Inter Miami, and it's not out of the question that he could extend his international career until the next Copa America in 2027.
1: FIFA was incredible. There has never been anything like it, probably in terms of an event, let alone soccer or football, whatever you want to call it. But I thought it was incredible. It was four times greater than any FIFA ever held. And it's probably about five times, actually, they're telling me today. So we're very proud of our country. We're very proud of the job that was done by everybody. We congratulate Gianni Infantino and all of his staff and the incredible job they did, but this was one of the greatest events of any kind ever held. So we're really happy that it did so well. And all over the world, people have come and they've loved our country, you know, shown off our country in a different light. And it was a great thing. It was a great event, and I'm glad you all enjoyed it. Say it?
2: Were you sad Argentina lost?
1: No, I wasn't sad. I think they both played well. I would say Spain played better, really. But they both played well. I mean, they got to the finals, and it was very exciting, actually. It looked like Spain dominated, but it was a very close match. So it was great. It was a great event.
3: FIFA has introduced championship rings for the winners of the FIFA Club World Cup, with the champions receiving the rings in addition to the trophy and gold medals, marking the latest sign of the governing body's embrace of American sporting traditions. FIFA said 30 bespoke rings are awarded to the winning team, with the captain and head coach receiving temporary versions during the trophy presentation. The rings are later customized to reflect the identity of the champions and individually fitted before being formally presented. One side of each ring features the FIFA Club World Cup trophy, while the other carries details unique to the title-winning team. The players' rings are part of a limited edition of 2026 individually numbered pieces, with the remaining 1,996 available for purchase by fans worldwide as officially licensed products. Championship rings have long been a tradition in major North American sports, including the NFL, NBA, Major League Baseball, and NHL. But their introduction marks a first for a FIFA competition. The move reflects FIFA's broader effort to incorporate elements of American sports culture into the expanded FIFA Club World Cup, from its presentation and ceremonies to other aspects of the tournament experience.
0: Football legends gathered in New York for a special FIFA exhibition event celebrating the 2026 World Cup. FIFA President Gianni Infantino attended the

event, while tennis star Novak Djokovic joined former football stars on a temporary pitch at Rockefeller Center. Former Argentina internationals Javier Zanetti and Javier Mascherano, along with Spain's Fernando Llorente, were among the legends taking part in the exhibition tournament. Cape Verde goalkeeper Vozinha also featured after helping his country reach the World Cup knockout stage in its tournament debut. Fans gathered around the temporary pitch as former stars entertained spectators and helped build excitement around the tournament. The exhibition formed part of FIFA's celebrations in New York as the city hosted the closing stages of the expanded 48-team World Cup. The event highlighted the tournament's global appeal by bringing together football icons and athletes from different sporting backgrounds. The World Cup has drawn fans from around the world, with New York serving as one of the centerpiece host cities for the tournament.

0: There's certainly been some valuable items from this World Cup. The game-winning ball from Argentina over England would be valuable. But the difference is the hand of God and is a moment that even if you know nothing about soccer, you've heard of it. You know the story. So it kind of even just transcends the sport, and it's gone into folklore. And Diego Maradona's the same way. You know, he was an incredible player, one of the greatest of all time, a great character. You know, him naming the hand of God ball is a great plus. So it has this great story. Argentina's had an amazing run, a lot of dramatic finishes. They ended up having a rematch with England again, and once again breaking England's heart. And then they're going to end up in the final and have a great chance to win it. So everything's going great for the ball. It kind of parallels the run back then. There's even been some talk about Argentina getting favorable treatment from the referees, which I don't know if it was favorable treatment for the hand of God or just a missed call, but a lot of it, that goal and that World Cup run for Argentina has aligned with their run this year. There are certainly some great items that have happened. There'd be some jerseys from Cape Verde's run, or some of the underdogs who have made it. Holland, of course, you know, material he wore would be special. And collectors love bookend items. So Messi and Ronaldo, their last World Cup, so those would be bookend jerseys from their last game. But nothing from this World Cup can touch this one.
1: Sponsored by Halkbank.

0: The confrontation between the United States and Iran is entering a dangerous new phase as both sides intensify military operations across the Gulf. U.S. forces have launched a ninth consecutive day of strikes targeting Iranian military infrastructure, while Tehran has expanded attacks on American bases and warned that the Strait of Hormuz is no longer safe for global energy shipments. With oil prices climbing, commercial shipping disrupted, and regional tensions continuing to escalate, fears are growing that the conflict could trigger another wider economic security consequences for the Middle East. Issue Insights senior research editor John Kavalich and political analyst Javed Rana will be joining me to discuss all the latest developments and more. Let's begin.
1: The U.S. said it had completed an eighth straight night of attacks against Iran on Sunday, after earlier announcing that two U.S. military personnel were killed in Jordan. Sirens echoed in Jordan's capital Amman on Sunday. The country's armed forces said they shot down three Iranian missiles targeting the kingdom, while a fourth fell in a remote area, the state news agency reported. The U.S. and Iran have intensified attacks as the interim ceasefire deal signed a month ago has unraveled. Struggle for control of the Strait of Hormuz has deepened, raising the risk of a return to all-out hostilities. In a written statement carried by Iranian state media late on Saturday, Supreme Leader Ayatollah Mojtaba Khamenei said U.S. actions had shown that U.S. President Donald Trump's signature was, quote, utterly worthless and devoid of credibility. U.S. Central Command said the latest airstrikes began Saturday at 6 p.m. Eastern Time and were designed to, quote, further degrade Iran's ability to threaten commercial shipping in the Strait of Hormuz and swiftly punish IRGC forces who launched attacks against American service members in Jordan. Israeli officials said Sunday the country was preparing to receive more U.S. refueling aircraft after the recent escalation, while the International Atomic Energy Agency said it was investigating reports of an overnight U.S. attack on the site of a nuclear power plant in Darkhovin, near Iran's border with Iraq. In response to the latest strikes, Iran carried out a drone attack that targeted U.S. military assets and equipment at Kuwait's Al-Adiri camp and Ali al-Salem Air Base, Iranian state TV reported early on Sunday. Both bases have been targeted as part of Iran's attacks against U.S. assets and allies in the Gulf since last week. Video released by Kuwait news agency on Sunday shows Kuwaiti Prime Minister Sheikh Ahmad Abdullah Al-Hamad Al-Sabah visiting injured people in hospital following the Iranian attacks. U.S. Central Command said the deaths of the two service personnel had occurred Friday and that a third U.S. service member was missing in action. The number of U.S. service members killed since the war began at the end of February is now 16, while more than 420 have been wounded. Iran's health ministry said on Saturday that 50 people had been killed and more than 500 wounded in U.S. strikes on the country over the past 3 weeks alone. Overall, thousands have been killed and several million internally displaced in the conflict, mainly in Iran and in Lebanon.
0: U.S. Secretary of State Marco Rubio paid tribute to the American troops killed in the Middle East over the past few days and called them heroes who paid the ultimate price.
2: I've always been a fan of it. I'm an admirer. It's a global sport. Look, first of all, I'm very congratulations, obviously, to Spain. We have time today to spend with both the President and Majesty, the King and Queen. I have a lot of friends from Argentina, for obviously Saturday. But I'm very proud of America. I think America did a phenomenal job hosting the game. So did Canada and Mexico. Obviously, I think sometimes when you look at this stuff, we forget. We take for granted that our military is so effective that the mission they carry out is very, very dangerous. And so we lost people in Jordan after there was a strike. A missile got through. We shot down almost all the missiles. One leaked through, hit the wrong place. And tragically, and it's heartbreaking. And our hearts go out to these families. These are heroes that pay the ultimate price. We also lost a service member in Iraq unrelated to combat. They were decommissioning a munition, and an accident happened in that process, and they were harmed. But look, our military all over the world, especially in that part of the world, but all over the world every single day, do very dangerous things. We've had people who lost their lives in training missions. Nothing the military does is safe. It's all inherently dangerous, and we're just grateful.

0: which is how many Americans will it take before President Trump believes that the mission has been accomplished? In essence, how many Americans need to die for Iran to not have a nuclear capacity in some way? And thus far, you listen to Secretary Rubio, and he's basically trying to condition the American electorate for more. And, you know, ultimate sacrifice, I mean, sort of all of these tones, Secretary of Defense slash war hexes, I mean, you know, the ultimate sacrifice, they're all heroes. Well, if you're the mother, the father, the brother, the sister, the son or daughter of one of these people, you're not really excited about having a medal as opposed to having them alive in their home. So I think that we're going to see just more and more of this this marketing of what it is, you know, what is the goal? And that, and the goal keeps changing. President Trump yesterday at the World Cup, he made a statement basically about Spain and issues relating to that the U.S. has with Spain. But he said, I don't have any tension with anybody. Well, he does have tension with people, but he's trying to basically normalize it so it becomes acceptable.
1: I don't have tensions with anyone. We saw at NATO, he said that we've severed all trade ties with Spain.
0: Yeah,
1: that was one thing. John, you just said that he's trying to condition the American public, but is the American public buying into this?
0: Well, you know, because of, you know, these devices and the applications that are with them, our attention spans has just continued to decrease. And it's the news cycle has become so compacted with so much information that the residualness that used to be in the 1960s and 70s and 80s, much, much different. You had fewer media outlets, so people were focusing more. And now there's always something that can move you to something else, whether it's from death and destruction to TikTok dog video doing something. But the administration knows that, and they're counting on it. And so I think that President Trump and his team are going to attempt to say, yes, oil prices are going up, but they're going to collapse again. And food prices are going up, but they're going to collapse again. And he doesn't, though, ever want to talk about the beginning, which was before he took the actions he did along with Iran, or along with Israel, the Strait of Hormuz was open. And it's because of the decisions he and Prime Minister Netanyahu have made that the strait is closed. So he doesn't want to talk about that connectivity. It's everything else. And, you know, that we should charge 20% for a handling fee. And then, oh, no, I'm not going to do that because Qatar and the UAE told me they're going to invest billions of dollars in the U.S. Or, well, don't buy anything coming out of the strait. You should buy it from us. Or Saudi Arabia, well, now they'll build a pipeline across Saudi Arabia to the Red Sea. Yes, the Houthis are there, but that'll negate the Strait of Hormuz being of use. So he's throwing all this stuff up and hoping that the U.S. electorate, it's now, you know, into July, so the summer months, into August, people are on vacation, Congress is out. September, we have the primaries come around, and we go to October, November. I think he's hoping that he can have some sort of resolution by then. But I think the Iranians are playing a brilliant game. I mean, they're just the brilliance that they're handling dealing with the world's largest military power, because thus far, the weak countries are getting stronger and the stronger countries are getting weaker.
1: John, oil today reached over $90 a barrel. Let's talk about the energy crisis. Let's talk about the economic crisis. I'm asking you this because you've spent a lot of time in Cuba, and you know how the energy works. You know how these economic crises works. Obviously, the situation is not as similar to Cuba. I mean, in some ways it could be, considering the sanctions and the blockades. Right. How bad could this turn when we talk about what's happening in the Middle East? Because there's the Strait of Hormuz, there are problems there, Bab al-Mandeb Strait, that's also, there are huge issues over there with the Houthis, like you just mentioned. Tell me about this economic crisis, John. for how long are we going to see this? Because we were expecting this war to end.
0: Yeah, we were, you know, it was sort

0: of, it brings you back to the campaign in 2024, President Trump saying, I can solve the Russia-Ukraine war in 24 hours, even before I'm sworn in. So between the election and my swearing in, I'll take care of it. And now we have this. And he sort of set the stage, being his television host, this will be over in one season. You know, it'll be over before the commercial break. You won't even remember it. And oil, you won't even remember it was high because it's going to come down again. And fertilizer prices, don't worry about it. They're going to come down too. And we'll have other sources for them. And the U.S., we can replace everyone. And the replacement theory is a big part of how he's selling this. And so oil now at 90, you know, the magic number is 100, even for a day, but it's psychologically it hits 100. And because the U.S. is far more insulated from price shocks than is Europe, than the continent of Africa, Asia, the Americas, he doesn't have a lot of empathy or sympathy, because in his mind, we again are doing the dirty work. We're doing what no one did since 1970, should have done from 1979. So, and you all are standing back, riding on our tails, and now the bill is due. And so you may not like how we're going about it, but you're going to pay for it, and we're going to get it done. And there's nothing that anyone can really do about it. We saw that in NATO. You know, NATO, the agenda just basically collapsed and condensed because Mark Rutte wanted the least amount of time in public, the least amount of time in private, so that he wouldn't have a tantrum. So President Trump wouldn't have a tantrum. And that's how they're doing now. There's nothing any of these leaders can or will do. It's very Gaza-esque, right? Everyone, I mean, generally believes what Israel has done in Gaza is awful. It's genocide. It should be punished. The EU won't punish them. NATO won't punish them. UN won't punish them. US won't punish them. So there's no real cost. And so for the rest of the world, he's fine with $90 a barrel oil, because from his standpoint, that means our oil gets more money that we export.
1: John, we'll have more to talk about. We have NATO, we have Gaza as well. We'll talk about Russia and Ukraine. But before that, there's a news report. Israel released 16 Palestinian detainees into Gaza, where they were taken for medical checks amid continued concerns over the conditions of those still held in Israeli prisons.
2: Israel has released 16 Palestinian detainees who had been held after being taken from the blockaded Gaza Strip, transferring them through the Kerem Shalom border crossing. The released detainees were transported into Gaza through coordination between the International Committee of the Red Cross and the Palestine Red Crescent Society. They were taken to Al-Aqsa Martyrs Hospital in Deir al-Balah, central Gaza, where they underwent medical examinations following their release. Palestinian and international human rights organizations have accused Israel of refusing to disclose information about many Palestinians detained from Gaza, while also denying them access to lawyers and contact with their families. The ICRC has coordinated the transfer of Palestinians released by Israel back into the Gaza Strip. According to Palestinian and international human rights groups, more than 9,600 Palestinians are currently being held in Israeli prisons, including 350 children and 84 women.
1: Israeli airstrikes and demolitions continued across Gaza despite a ceasefire, with civilians again bearing the brunt of the violence.
3: Israeli forces demolished a residential building in central Gaza and carried out further airstrikes across the enclave, killing at least 9 Palestinians, including 3 children, despite an ongoing ceasefire. Residents in Deir al-Balah said that a 4-story apartment building was flattened shortly after Israeli forces ordered families to evacuate the area. Witnesses said that residents had only minutes to flee before the strike destroyed the building, leaving widespread devastation in the surrounding neighborhood.
4: والله صارت الناس تجري ايش في قالوا خلاء بدهم يضربوا المربع والله وطلعنا وشردنا وقالوا عاطينهم مهله بس 10 دقائق طب انت بالعشر دقائق ايش بدك تاخذ معك بدك تجري تطلع ما والله ما اخذنا ولا حاجه وطلعنا وصار اللي صار فيش 10 دقائق كانوا ايش ضربين الدار وزي ما انتم شايفين كل المنطقه تدمرت وانا اللي زي انا يعني بلا مؤاخذه كان عندي دار وتجرفت وفي الضرب هذه كنت ناصب خيام قبل ما هذا وكل الخيام طارن وتكسرن.
3: Palestinians say that Israeli bombardment has intensified across the Gaza Strip in recent days, causing further destruction to the homes and neighborhoods already devastated by months of war. According to Gaza health authorities, more than 1,100 Palestinians, including at least 260 children, have been killed since the ceasefire took effect, deepening the humanitarian crisis as civilians continue to bear the heaviest toll.
1: Welcome back to the program. John, like the Palestinians are fighting the Israelis, Turkey has also faced its battles. In particular, two groups, the PKK terror group and the Fatah terror group. Last week, you were here with us and you departed for Ankara. You were there, you attended those programs with Turkish President Erdogan. Tell me, what were the things that stood out on the 10th anniversary of 15 July?
0: There are two moments that I had. One was in Ankara and the other was in Istanbul. In the morning of the 15th, we're at the presidential complex. And during a briefing, I asked a question, what was the age of the youngest person killed on the day of the coup and the oldest person? And they said 17 years old was the youngest person and 80 years old was the oldest. Then later that day went to the event with President Erdogan. And as we were waiting, just seated, and there was this loud screaming from behind. And it was wailing. And a few minutes later, the head of the AK party in Haganan in Ankara escorted this woman up, and she was a wreck. She was just, it was painful to listen to her wailing. They brought her up, put her in front, and so she sat, and she calmed down. Later on, they brought a little girl, and so then she calmed down. And I asked him, I said, who is this woman? He said, that's the mother of the 17-year-old. And that was his little sister. So it sort of, in that real moment, connected everything in a really powerful way, because it connected with just a question I had asked, and there she was. And then in Istanbul, I met with the newly appointed head of the Women's Committee with respect to the coup survivors. And she was sharing about herself, and I asked her about her husband. And she told the story that they were at home with their kids and sitting and saw television coup attempt. He said, stay here, I'm gonna go see what's going on. They live near the Turk Telecom building here in Istanbul. He went and a soldier shot him in the head. And later that evening, a special forces officer shot the soldier that shot him. So sort of this like swift justice in some respect. And her second child in 2028, it'll be the first presidential election that he'll be able to vote in. And she hadn't done the calculation, but she said, yeah, it's going to be sort of a really interesting special moment. So those were two visuals that I had in Ankara and in Istanbul, that from someone who's not Turkish, it provides a useful foundation to appreciate what that day meant in human terms, as opposed to the political terms, the analytical terms.
1: John, Fethullah Gulen, he died in 2024.
0: Yeah.
1: And the Turkish government said on multiple occasions that he needs to be extradited, but the United States never did that. I want to ask you, why did the United States take that step? Why didn't the U.S. extradite Fethullah Gulen to Turkey?
0: Yeah, the best news for the U.S.-Turkey relationship and Turkey-U.S. relationship was when he died, because he ceased to be an issue. And it was an issue that President Erdogan, at every meeting with whomever was in the White House, it was an issue. So it took

0: time. It sucked up oxygen. The U.S. was just simply never going to give him up. One, the politics. He was in Pennsylvania, so there's the politics of just local politics, Pennsylvania, but then also it was what he would be going back to, and the perception was he would not be able to get a fair trial, whatever that may look like. But that was basically one of the reasons. He wasn't going to go anywhere. There was also the politics of not giving President Erdogan something that President Erdogan felt was important, and that's politics. You know, it's you know, what are you going to give me to give you, and that. The Golan movement, which of course, you know, had incredible roots with the coup and subsequently in that, it's something that's really hard for Americans to appreciate because optics are important on television. So they see this old man in the house in Pennsylvania being accused of like the masterminding of this global movement that can impact Turkey and someone as powerful as President Erdogan. And it's just hard for us to digest it. We don't have a lot of historical capacity because everything's sort of new. But, you know, he, as I said, the best news ever was when I read that he was dead, because it removed a huge impediment. And it's about managing time. Whether it's Foreign Minister Fidan, whether it's President Erdogan, all members of the government of Turkey would always use whatever interactions they would have with members of Congress or government officials to say, you know, we want this guy, and he needs to face justice here. Now you don't have to use that 2, 3, 5, 10 minutes, and you can use it to discuss something else that is now much more important to Turkey.
1: John, on that day, on 15 July, there were many important statements made by Erdogan. He said, okay, fine, Gulen is dead, but the operations are still continuing. Erdogan said that Turkey's fight against terrorism, fight against the FETÖ terror group is also continuing. And he also said that there's no amnesty for members of the FETÖ terror group. If you could elaborate on that, what else did Erdogan say over there?
0: He, it was interesting when he was talking about, you know, the amnesty, that there's sort of legal amnesty and political amnesty and social amnesty. And it does seem, by what he was saying and then speaking with some of the officials, that there isn't an effort underway since the coup to displace anyone with any connectivity. It's become, over 10 years, more looking on what are you doing. I mean, you can have a membership card, or you can say, I sort of agree with some of this, but it's your actions that are going to define our response. And that seems to be more of the model over 10 years. That, because initially, I mean, after the coup, as someone, you know, official said to me, he said, John, there was a lot of interest and pressure to just round them all up and shoot them. All the military, just end it fast and extract justice, vengeance, whatever you want to call it, on people that were connected with Mr. Gulen. That's a lot more people. But it seems to be now more about your behavior as opposed to not agreeing 100%. I mean, Donald Trump's an example of this. Donald Trump isn't happy if you agree with him 99% of the time, because he focuses on the 1%. And that's sort of, I think, where Turkey has moved over the 10 years, never forgetting that 1%, but not letting it drive the 99 and driving everything else that the government is doing. And you have young people, too. You have, if you were 10 years old, you know, you're 20 now. So you were a kid, now you're a voting adult. And so the educational process, you know, it's a part, because young people today, they don't look at history. You know, the history doesn't exist unless they can find it here. And so I think the government appreciates that.
1: John, thank you so much for that insight on

0: The 10th anniversary celebrations of 15 July, Democracy and National Unity Day. Now, one person was killed and nine others were injured in overnight Russian attacks on Kyiv, causing a fire to break out at a residential block as many civilians fled to underground shelters.
1: Air raid sirens sent residents and emergency crews rushing to shelter in Kyiv as cleanup efforts continued following overnight Russian missile strikes that killed at least one person and injured nine others, officials said. Firefighters were seen descending from a crane platform mid-operation to take cover, while residents, including families with children and pets, made their way into an underground passage being used as a shelter. Inside the shelter, dozens of residents and firefighters waited out the alert together, with people seen sitting on chairs, scrolling on their phones, and speaking on calls. Emergency crews later emerged from the shelter to resume clearing debris from damaged residential homes. Fires had earlier broken out at a dormitory, a residential block, and a supermarket. Kyiv Mayor Vitaly Klitschko said on the Telegram app, with several non-residential buildings and warehouses also struck, and parked cars and office buildings set on fire in several districts, Klitschko said. Elsewhere in the region, two people were injured, according to the military administration, and warehouses there were also damaged, as crews continued working through the damaged site.
0: Welcome back to the program. John, NATO has pledged 70 billion euros in military equipment, assistance, and training for Ukraine during this year. In the last 24 hours, we saw both sides exchanging attacks. For how long will this continue? Everyone is asking the same question.
2: Yeah, on the money, the money's not going to be there. And the EU is doing what all governments do. They recycle promises and recycle money, hoping that no one sort of remembers that they've already promised it or already given it. So Ukraine has a challenge. Over the next 2 years, it's not going to have what it hopes to have, what the EU is committed to having. So you've got that component. And at the same time, we have an escalation. Ukraine had been constrained for almost five of the last 5 years from hitting targets in the Russian Federation that were meaningful to Russia, but also where there was a potential of killing civilians. They had to be very, very careful because the country supplying military equipment didn't want it to be used to kill Russians. Blowing up a refinery or a train or something is okay, but don't kill civilians. So the Ukrainians have developed their own military capacities. And now they are expanding, and they are now targeting infrastructure where they know there's likely going to be civilian casualties. The Russians have continued to target civilians, not just, well, maybe there's going to be a family in there. No, we hit an apartment building. We know we're probably going to kill a family. And now each side is escalating and expanding their elasticity with what they feel they need to do. And it somewhat circles back to the question you asked about the U.S. and Iran. It's how many people need to die before someone says enough, before someone declares victory. And in the case of Russia and Ukraine, the biggest challenge is now they both feel that it's reaching that moment that the Israel-Iran-U.S. war has disrupted, where they could have been a movement toward a suspension of the military conflict. But now they're escalating to, in essence, de-escalate. But I do think that we're still on a trajectory with respect to the military component finding some way out. But this is the way to do it. I was there in June, and actually met Miss Kim, who runs Wildberries, which is their version of Amazon. And they hit two of these massive warehouses. They continue to hit or near target airports, disrupting that, trains, and now Russians are feeling it. And President Putin has limitations in terms of how he can respond, but when he responds, civilians in Ukraine die. When Ukraine responds, they

0: Oh, they may, but they try to make an effort not to. And so there's still that misalignment.
1: John, let's discuss the Iran war once again. And political analyst Javed Rana is joining us now from the Pakistani capital. Javed, welcome to Turkey's Diplomacy.
2: Thank you, Umar.
1: Javed, we were just discussing the Ukraine war with John, and I asked him, when will this war end? Obviously, I wish I could ask you the same question with Iran, but I don't think this is going to stop anytime soon. Javed, let's start with the mediation efforts. Tell me, what are the current mediation efforts? Is the Pakistani side involved once again? What are the Qataris saying with all these attacks ongoing in the Middle East?
2: Despite attacks on Qatar, despite the fact that it is almost a kind of a full-scale resumption of hostilities, the mediation efforts are there on the part of Pakistan and also Qatar. But again, the bigger problem is that Donald Trump wants Pakistan that these mediation efforts should be now on his terms and conditions. My understanding is that Trump is living in fool's paradise because he believes that by carrying out attacks on the civilian infrastructure of Iran, by carrying out more attacks on the military infrastructure of Iran, more particularly on the coastal line around the state of the Hormuz, he can bring Iran on the negotiating table on his terms and conditions. I think that is unlikely to happen. My understanding is that probably Iran's stance is going to be more hardened. So whenever there is going to be resumption of some kind of talks, some format of the talks, I think Iranians are going to come up with more demands, which may include that first release all the frozen assets, or at least part of it, which were previously agreed upon, and then remove the naval blockade. And then there will be similar other conditions, which may not be very much liking to Donald Trump. And I think without that, they are not going to resume talks. But at this particular point of time, I do not foresee any resumption of talks at this particular point of time, because the both sides are now in intense exchange of skirmishes, which is more or less as I pointed out earlier on, is a full scale of the air bombardment. But again, the bigger question is who is winning. I think we first need to determine what is the criteria of winning this particular war. Does it mean that the country which has more losses to the civilian infrastructure, more losses to the human lives, more losses to the military infrastructure, that is losing the this war? Or the country which is bombing Iran, that is strategically losing? I think the dispassionate calculation is that the Americans are losing this war. Because despite having such an intense bombing, once again, they have not been able to produce the kind of the result they were looking for. It's not just a regime change operation in Tehran. It goes much beyond that. The Gulf states, which were the traditional allies of decades old traditional allies, they are certainly no longer with the Americans. They are certainly no longer, they are cooperating with the apartheid Israel the way they used to. The appeasement policy with the apartheid Israel is not as much active as it used to be. That is a bigger loss. By and large, the bigger military infrastructure of the Americans have been destroyed across the Gulf states, more particularly in Kuwait and in Qatar, in Bahrain, I think that has also been focused, and lately Jordan. And that is an indicator that the Americans will have a lot of tough time in rebuilding that military infrastructure. I don't think Gulf states are going to allow Americans to rebuild that military infrastructure, because they have terribly realized now that the Americans' military presence in the region has turn out to be a bigger part of the problem. Now, what Iranians are doing, they are trying to destroy military infrastructure in Jordan as much as Iranians can do it. The reason being is that Jordan, Americans were by and large, they were managing to stop most of the missiles which were coming from Iran to target Israel. I think with the possibly destruction of the radar system,

0: military bases and the allied other infrastructure, I think the Americans would not be able to stop raining missiles in the event that the Israel also get into this war. And again, we have to see that whenever Iranians carry out missiles attack on Iran, that means it will go through either from Iraq, Syria, or maybe through Saudi Arabia, Jordan. So all these countries, by and large, they were part and parcel of the bigger American and Israel's game plan to stop all these missiles. And now, I think the Saudi Arabia is not on board. I think through Pakistan, they have developed some kind of understanding with the Iranians that they would not support this war as much as they were supporting right in the beginning. So, and then, if the allied military infrastructure is not there, if the radar system is not active in the Jordan, I think it will be a tough time for the Americans in the Mediterranean Sea to stop all these missiles whenever there is a resumption of war between Iran and Israel. And then at the end of the day, it's going to be the Israel's the missile system, like Patriotic system, that would not be sufficient to stop Iranians' missiles. And they are going to use hypersonic missiles whenever there is a resumption of war, because that possibility is very much there. We, at this particular point of time, Americans are completely trapped and they don't know what to do.
1: Javed, tell me, how is the Middle East coping with these Iranian attacks? Because Iran has targeted a water desalination plant, a power plant in Bahrain, and the UAE has condemned all of those attacks. And Iran has sent a warning to the UAE saying that it will attack its airports if the United States targets Iranian infrastructure. How is the Middle East responding to these attacks?
0: I think to begin with, UAE had some kind of a discrete understanding with Iran through Pakistan, because of which you have seen that the attacks against the UAE has not been as much as they used to be until May this year. But when it comes to Kuwait, something you have pointed out, this is extremely important. Because after Americans destroyed part of the power plants of Iran and the desalination plants in Iran, in response, in retaliation, Iran has hit Kuwait's desalination plants. And that means the citizen in Kuwait, overseas staying in Kuwait, would not be able to get the purified water in days to come. And then the power infrastructure has also, major power infrastructure has also been destroyed, which means the electricity would not be as much forthcoming as it used to be in the past. And this clearly means that in state like in Kuwait and other all these Gulf states, and more particularly in this case Kuwait, I think it will be extremely difficult for people to survive without water, and more particularly now without power, because this is like hot weather conditions, and this can possibly aggravate the situation if there is more bombing. And again, this is the biggest lingering concern right now in Qatar, in UAE, in Saudi Arabia and all other Gulf states, because if these kind of attack continues by the Americans, Iran is certainly going to hit hard. That would also mean that the oil refineries of the Gulf states could also be targeted, something the Iranian Revolutionary Guards have been saying time and again. And in the event of that kind of situation, there is a possibility that these oil refineries and the oil wells will probably take years to decades to actually restore their infrastructure. So this is going to become a hugely problematic. That means there are going to be famines in parts of the world. That means there would not be a smooth oil supplies to the world, and people will have to depend on the Russian oils and the other oils, which is not as much forthcoming as these used to be. So I think days ahead and weeks ahead, these could be terrible if this war is not brought to end.
1: Political analyst Javed Rana, thank you so much for that analysis. It was a pleasure having you on Turkish Diplomacy. John, thank you so much to you as well for being with us, sharing your analysis. It's always a pleasure having you.
2: Thank you.
1: That brings us to the end of our program. Thanks for joining us. Bye for now.

0: global oil prices climbed above $90 a barrel, as escalating military exchanges between the United States and Iran heightened concerns over energy supplies from the Middle East. Brent crude rose by more than 3% to trade above $90 a barrel, while U.S. West Texas Intermediate also posted strong gains in early trading. The rally extended last week's sharp increase as investors reacted to growing tensions around the Strait of Hormuz, a vital route for global oil exports. Concerns over supply intensified after renewed military strikes and reports of disruptions affecting commercial shipping in waters near the strategic waterway. Analysts said that fears of prolonged instability in the Gulf have increased the risk of tighter oil supplies and greater volatility in global energy markets. Shipping activity through the Strait of Hormuz has slowed in recent days, adding to concerns over the uninterrupted flow of crude exports. Market participants are closely watching developments in the region for signs that the conflict could further disrupt global energy trade. The latest surge pushed Brent crude above the $90 threshold for the first time in weeks, reflecting heightened geopolitical risk in the oil market. European shares edged down on Monday as an escalating U.S.-Iran conflict drove oil prices higher, stoking concerns over inflation ahead of another corporate earnings season. The pan-European Stoxx 600 index was down 0.2% at 640.45 points by 7:03 Greenwich Mean Time. U.S. strikes on Iran entered a ninth straight day, and risks to shipping through the Strait of Hormuz mounted after reports of tankers being immobilized, which sent Brent crude prices above $90 a barrel for the first time in a month. Energy stocks rose 1.4%, while travel and leisure stocks fell 1.3%. Ryanair led losses on the Stoxx 600, down 4.6% after the budget airline reported a 34% drop in first quarter profit, hurt by higher fuel costs and lower fares. Meanwhile, tech stocks were up 0.4%, ahead of earnings from U.S. big tech stocks, which could provide fresh stimuli to an eye-popping AI-driven rally. Last week, an upbeat forecast from ASML and stellar results from TSMC failed to impress.
1: Ryanair on Monday said net profit slumped 34% in its first quarter as the Middle East conflict sent jet fuel prices soaring and impacted ticket sales. Profit after tax dropped to 538 million euros in the 3 months to the end of June from 820 million euros 1 year earlier, the carrier said in a statement. Ryanair, which is Europe's biggest airline by passenger numbers and flies mainly across the continent, said the cost of its fuel not insured by price spikes had soared owing to the U.S.-Iran war. Operating costs rose 11% to 3.81 billion euros as the price of our 20% unhedged jet fuel more than doubled in the first quarter, Chief Executive Michael O'Leary said in the earnings statement. While passenger traffic grew 6%, fares dropped 6%. Fares required stimulation as the Middle East conflict led to consumer hesitancy, concerns about EU jet fuel shortages, economic uncertainty, and later bookings, O'Leary said. He added that Ryanair's net profit for the remainder of its financial year remains highly sensitive to conflict escalation in the Middle East and Ukraine, the price of unhedged jet fuel, macroeconomic shocks, and European air traffic control strikes.

0: Turkey welcomed a record number of cruise passengers during the first half of the year, marking the strongest six-month performance in 16 years. More than 756,000 cruise travelers arrived at Turkish ports, highlighting the country's continued recovery as a leading destination for international cruise tourism. Passenger numbers have risen steadily over the past several years, surpassing the previous first half record set last year. Nearly 500 cruise ships called at Turkish ports during the January to June period, reflecting growing interest from global cruise operators. The country's busiest cruise ports continued to attract the largest share of passenger traffic throughout the period. Officials say that the latest figures underscore the country's strengthening position in the global cruise industry following the disruption caused by the COVID-19 pandemic. The sustained growth is supported by rising cruise demand, expanded itineraries, and increased port activity across the country. The record first half performance reinforces expectations for another strong year for the country's tourism and maritime sectors. China's industrial sector remained a key driver of economic growth during the first half of the year, contributing more than one-third of the country's overall expansion. Officials said that industrial output continued to grow steadily as government policies supported consumption, investment, and manufacturing activity. Industrial production above the designated size increased 5.4% from a year earlier, with the sector accounting for more than 35% of national economic growth. Authorities said that corporate profitability improved significantly, with industrial enterprises reporting strong gains in profits during the first 5 months of the year. Exports also remained resilient, supported by continued demand for Chinese goods in overseas markets. The digital economy maintained strong momentum, recording double-digit growth in both revenue and profits. Officials said that recent policy measures aimed at boosting domestic demand and upgrading industrial capacity have helped strengthen economic performance. China's manufacturing sector has also shown improving business confidence, with factory activity remaining in expansion territory for a fourth consecutive month.
1: Ziraat Bank is with you all around the world.

Spain defeated Argentina 1-0 after extra time to win the FIFA World Cup, ending the defending champion's reign with a dominant display. Substitute Ferran Torres scored the decisive goal in the 106th minute, finishing from close range after latching onto a loose ball inside the penalty area. Spain controlled the match throughout, creating the vast majority of chances and forcing Argentina goalkeeper Emiliano Martinez into a series of crucial saves. Argentina struggled to threaten for long periods and finished the match with 10 players after Enzo Fernandez was sent off in stoppage time. The victory secured Spain's second men's World Cup title and completed a remarkable defensive campaign in which the team conceded just one goal throughout the tournament. Head coach Luis de la Fuente became the oldest manager to lead a team to a men's World Cup triumph as Spain extended its unbeaten run to a record 38 matches for a European side. Players and staff celebrated on the pitch after the final whistle, while Spain's squad applauded Argentina as the runners-up collected their medals. Supporters gathered in central Buenos Aires after Argentina's defeat in the FIFA World Cup final. But celebrations turned violent as clashes broke out with police. Groups of people threw stones and bottles at security forces near the city's obelisk, prompting officers to respond as unrest spread through the area. The disturbances forced the closure of major roads surrounding the landmark, while authorities worked to restore order. Despite the defeat, thousands of fans had gathered to show their support for the national team after its run to the World Cup final. The president announced that Argentina will hold a national holiday to honor the team's runners-up finish. The date of the celebration will be announced once the players and coaching staff decide when they will return for public events. The scenes reflected both the disappointment over the final result and the strong public support for Argentina's World Cup campaign.

0: Lionel Messi and Argentina lost the World Cup final 1-0 to Spain on Sunday as they missed out on the chance of a second successive World Cup title. For Messi, it also meant he missed out on the opportunity to strengthen his claim as the greatest player of all time. Having already led Argentina to World Cup glory in 2022 and Copa America triumphs in 2021 and 2024, victory on Sunday would have given him an unprecedented run of two World Cups and two Copa Americas in succession. The second World Cup final defeat of his career, having also lost in 2014, won't damage his legacy in any way, with the 39-year-old having long been measured against soccer greats such as Pelé and Diego Maradona. The question of retirement will now be asked again, with Messi turning 40 next year. Messi has earned the right to choose when it's time to call it a day, but when will that will be is not clear. He still has a one-year contract with Inter Miami, and it's not out of the question that he could extend his international career until the next Copa America in 2027.
1: FIFA was incredible. There has never been anything like it, probably in terms of an event, let alone soccer or football, whatever you want to call it. But I thought it was incredible. It was four times greater than any FIFA ever held. And it's probably about five times, actually, they're telling me today. So we're very proud of our country. We're very proud of the job that was done by everybody. We congratulate Gianni Infantino and all of his staff and the incredible job they did, but this was one of the greatest events of any kind ever held. So we're really happy that it did so well. And all over the world, people have come and they've loved our country. You know, shown off our country in a different light. And it was a great thing. It was a great event, and I'm glad you all enjoyed it.
2: Are you sad Argentina lost?
1: Say it?
2: Were you sad Argentina lost?
1: No, I wasn't sad. I think they both played well. I would say Spain played better, really, but they both played well. I mean, they got to the finals, and it was very exciting, actually. It looked like Spain dominated, but it was a very close match, so it was great. It was a great event.
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I'm Sudo's are with your global weather update. Let's start. Across much of Europe, light clouds are moving quickly across the region. Athens will be partly cloudy at 35 degrees, while Ankara has similar weather at 29. Farther west, warmer conditions stay cold for most of the continent. Rome is partly cloudy at 35 degrees, and Berlin has a thunderstorm at 23. In the Balkans, temperatures remain on the warmer side. Tirana is partly cloudy at 36 degrees, while Pristina has similar weather at 34. The Middle East warms up today, though. Mecca peaks at 41 degrees and Baghdad is sunny at 47. In Central Asia, Almaty is partly cloudy at 39 degrees, while Baku has similar weather for today. Farther east, Bangkok is partly cloudy at 35 degrees and Urumqi has similar weather at 39. Across Africa, Casablanca is cloudy at 26 degrees, while Tripoli is sunny at 36. In North America, Toronto has a thunderstorm and Los Angeles is partly cloudy at 28. In South America, Buenos Aires is at 17 degrees, while Caracas has a thunderstorm at 26. Across Oceania, Sydney is rainy at 70 degrees, while Port Moresby is at 27 for today. That's the latest global weather update. Stay tuned for more news and forecast here on ANews.

0: The U.S. said it had completed an eighth straight night of attacks against Iran on Sunday, after earlier announcing that two U.S. military personnel were killed in Jordan. Sirens echoed in Jordan's capital Amman on Sunday. The country's armed forces said they shot down three Iranian missiles targeting the kingdom, while a fourth fell in a remote area, the state news agency reported. The U.S. and Iran have intensified attacks as the interim ceasefire deal signed a month ago has unraveled. Struggle for control of the Strait of Hormuz has deepened, raising the risk of a return to all-out hostilities. In a written statement carried by Iranian state media late on Saturday, Supreme Leader Ayatollah Mojtaba Khamenei said U.S. actions had shown that U.S. President Donald Trump's signature was, quote, utterly worthless and devoid of credibility. U.S. Central Command said the latest airstrikes began Saturday at 6 p.m. Eastern Time and were designed to, quote, further degrade Iran's ability to threaten commercial shipping in the Strait of Hormuz and swiftly punish IRGC forces who launched attacks against American service members in Jordan. Israeli officials said Sunday the country was preparing to receive more U.S. refueling aircraft after the recent escalation. While the International Atomic Energy Agency said it was investigating reports of an overnight U.S. attack on the site of a nuclear power plant in Darkhovin, near Iran's border with Iraq. In response to the latest strikes, Iran carried out a drone attack that targeted U.S. military assets and equipment at Kuwait's Al-Adiri camp and Ali al-Salem Air Base, Iranian state TV reported early on Sunday. Both bases have been targeted as part of Iran's attacks against U.S. assets and allies in the Gulf since last week. Video released by Kuwait news agency on Sunday shows Kuwaiti Prime Minister Sheikh Ahmad Abdullah Al-Hamad Al-Sabah visiting injured people in hospital following the Iranian attacks. U.S. Central Command said the deaths of the two service personnel had occurred Friday and that a third U.S. service member was missing in action. The number of U.S. service members killed since the war began at the end of February is now 16, while more than 420 have been wounded. Iran's health ministry said on Saturday that 50 people had been killed and more than 500 wounded in U.S. strikes on the country over the past 3 weeks alone. Overall, thousands have been killed and several million internally displaced in the conflict, mainly in Iran and in Lebanon.
1: I've always been a fan of it. I'm an admirer. It's a global sport. Look, first of all, I'm very congratulations, obviously, to Spain, the Atangay, to Spain, with both the President and Majesty the King and Queen. I have a lot of friends from Argentina, so obviously, proud of them. But I'm very proud of America. I think America did a phenomenal job hosting the game. So did Canada and Mexico.
2: Obviously, I think sometimes when you look at this stuff, we forget. We take for granted that our military is so effective that the mission they carry out is very, very dangerous. And so we lost people in Jordan after there was a strike. A missile got through. We shot down almost all the missiles. One leaked through, hit the wrong place. And tragically, and it's heartbreaking. And our hearts go out to these families. These are heroes that pay the ultimate price. We also lost a service member in Iraq unrelated to combat. They were decommissioning a munition, and an accident happened in that process, and they were harmed. But look, our military all over the world, especially in that part of the world, but all over the world every single day, do very dangerous things. We've had people who lost their lives in training missions. Nothing the military does is safe. It's all inherently dangerous. And we're just grateful to have such heroic Americans in uniform in the service of our country.
3: This year's World Cup, perhaps the most political sporting event in the world, and this match is one of the most political, perhaps the most political. There is no doubt that this brutal act in Minab was carried out deliberately by the United States. They know it very well themselves. Proposals have been put forward by mediators. They have been conveyed to us, and we have received them. But for now, allow me not to go into the details. What I can confirm is that, in recent days, the diplomatic apparatus has remained active and that ideas have indeed been conveyed to us by several mediators. When the United States speaks of diplomacy,

0: relations and foreign policy, we continuously conduct reviews and weigh the costs and benefits. For now, however, we remain a member of the Nuclear Non-Proliferation Treaty, and in this regard, we are fully aware of both our obligations and our expectations, which we continue to state clearly. Responsibility for any expansion of the war rests solely with the United States. By insisting on using the territory of regional countries, violating their sovereignty, and infringing upon it, the United States is continuing its attacks against Iran. We have repeatedly stressed, and stress again, that we have no hostility or enmity towards any country in the region. No American prisoner matching the description given by the U.S. president has been released from Iranian prisons. The individual he referred to was neither a prisoner nor accused of espionage.
1: Lebanese President Joseph Aoun will make his first trip to the White House this week to present a plan to U.S. President Donald Trump on how to disarm Iran-backed militant group Hezbollah and secure Israel's withdrawal from Lebanon. Aoun, who served as the commander of Lebanon's U.S.-backed army before being elected president last year, is the first Lebanese head of state in nearly 20 years to visit the White House, where he will meet Trump face-to-face for the first time. Tuesday's meeting comes at a crucial moment for Lebanon. Israeli troops are occupying a swathe of the country's south. Hundreds of thousands of Lebanese remain displaced following Israeli strikes, and Hezbollah has firmly rejected the government's direct talks with Israel and efforts by the state to strip it of its arms. In comments published by his office last week, Aoun said he would ask Trump to exert the necessary pressure on Israel to implement a U.S.-brokered June 26th agreement between Lebanon and Israel. That deal aims to disarm Hezbollah, see a progressive Israeli troop withdrawal, and set the stage for peaceful ties between the two countries. A Lebanese official said Aoun would present Trump with a written proposal on how to decommission Hezbollah's massive arsenal. The official said Aoun believes only Trump possesses the leverage needed to pressure Israel to withdraw its troops and help Lebanon restore its sovereignty. Aoun, 62, became president last year, just before Trump began his second term in the White House. The U.S. welcomed Aoun's election. Aoun is a Maronite Christian, as required by Lebanon's sectarian power-sharing system, which stipulates the prime minister must be Sunni Muslim, and the speaker of parliament must be Shiite Muslim. A career soldier, Aoun was wounded twice and still carries a shrapnel wound. His rise reflected a major shift in the power balance in Lebanon, following a devastating Israeli offensive against Hezbollah in 2024 and the ousting of Hezbollah's Syrian ally, President Bashar al-Assad, seismic events that weakened the group and its long decisive hold over the state.
2: An Israeli airstrike late Friday heavily damaged a residential neighborhood in southern Deir al-Bala in the central Gaza Strip, destroying multiple homes and forcing families to flee, according to local residents. The strike hit the Zuhair neighborhood, leveling several houses and causing extensive damage to surrounding buildings. Witnesses said the attack left widespread destruction across the residential area and displaced numerous families. Resident Amin Allaham told Anadolu Agency that the strike caused extensive devastation and forced residents to abandon their homes, with some families spending the night in the open after fleeing the area. Allaham said Israeli intelligence contacted one of the neighborhood's residents by phone before the strike, giving people 5 minutes to evacuate. He said the airstrike was carried out approximately 6 minutes after the call, triggering panic as hundreds of Palestinians fled, leaving their belongings behind. Palestinians say that despite the ceasefire agreement, continued Israeli airstrikes, ground operations, and the ongoing closure of border crossings have further worsened the humanitarian crisis in the Gaza Strip.

One Palestinian was killed and 10 others, most of them children, were injured after an Israeli strike targeted tents sheltering displaced families in the Al-Mawasi area of Khan Yunis in the southern Gaza Strip, according to local medical sources. The wounded, including several children and a woman, were taken to the Kuwait Field Hospital for emergency treatment before being transferred to Nasser Hospital for further medical care. The strike caused extensive damage to the tents, which were being used to house displaced civilians. Witness Hussam Abu Hadras told Anadolu Agency that he was in the Al-Mawasi camp when a powerful explosion occurred nearby. We rushed outside after hearing the blast and found one person had been killed and many others, including children, were injured, he said. Abu Hadras said he saw four wounded children lying on the road and, together with other residents, carried the injured to the main road where ambulance crews were able to reach them. He added that the tents were erected close together and were occupied entirely by displaced civilians. This area is made up entirely of tents for displaced families. Children and their families were targeted in a place where they believed they were safe. Abu Hadra said, the strike is the latest reported attack on displacement camps in Gaza, where local authorities say civilians continue to face deadly attacks despite ceasefire announcements. Two Palestinians were killed and three others injured after armed Israeli settlers opened fire in the village of Deir Jarir near the city of Ramallah in the occupied West Bank, according to Palestinian health officials. In separate statements, the Palestinian Ministry of Health and the Palestine Red Crescent Society said Israeli settlers attacked the village and fired live ammunition at Palestinians. The health ministry identified the two victims as 53-year-old Auda Abdulrahim Auda Farane and 26-year-old Ahmed Adel Rashid Abu Mihu, both of whom died from gunshot wounds. The Palestine Red Crescent Society said one Palestinian who sustained serious gunshot wounds to the abdomen was transferred to hospital. In a later statement, the organization said a second injured Palestinian who was shot in the knee with live ammunition was also taken to hospital. A third statement said a 55-year-old wounded Palestinian received cardiopulmonary resuscitation and artificial respiration while being transported for medical treatment. The official Palestinian news agency Wafa reported an increase in attacks by Israeli settlers against Palestinians and their property in Ramallah, Al-Biray, and surrounding towns. According to Wafa, the attacks have included physical assaults, live fire, arson, and damage to agricultural land, while alleging that Israeli forces provided protection to the settlers. According to Palestinian officials, 1,181 Palestinians have been killed, nearly 13,000 injured, and almost 24,000 arrested in the occupied West Bank since October 2023 during Israeli military operations and settler attacks. Israel has released 16 Palestinian detainees who had been held after being taken from the blockaded Gaza Strip, transferring them through the Kerem Shalom border crossing. The released detainees were transported into Gaza through coordination between the International Committee of the Red Cross and the Palestine Red Crescent Society. They were taken to Al-Aqsa Martyrs Hospital in Deir al-Balah, central Gaza, where they underwent medical examinations following their release. Palestinian and international human rights organizations have accused Israel of refusing to disclose information

0: about many Palestinians detained from Gaza, while also denying them access to lawyers and contact with their families. The ICRC has coordinated the transfer of Palestinians released by Israel back into the Gaza Strip. According to Palestinian and international human rights groups, more than 9,600 Palestinians are currently being held in Israeli prisons, including 350 children and 84 women.
1: I have just come from Buckingham Palace, where I have accepted His Majesty the King's invitation to form a government.

In doing so, I am acutely conscious that I am the sixth person in the last 10 years to walk up this street, the seventh Prime Minister since 2016, making this a moment for reflection and new resolution. It requires my generation of politicians to raise our game and rise to the new challenge. Britain needs to show the world that we can regain our stability once again. And that is our challenge, to make politics work, to make it work better. I know people at home are fed up with politics. I hear you, and I want to be honest with you. We have not been good enough, and we need to be better. We will be. We will make this moment a circuit breaker for Britain, bringing forward the biggest changes in the last 40 years. A new political model and a new economic model. Later this year, I will bring forward a new plan for Britain, a 10-year plan, laying out a path from where we are now to where I believe we all want Britain to be, wherever we're coming from, whatever party we support. But I can do something to give people some breathing space now, some help with the cost of living. And I will set out some of those measures starting tomorrow, including how we pay for them. We will help people to live well, building a more preventative state, investing in people's success rather than paying for failure. And that work starts now. I will soon go through that door behind me and issue my first instruction to end rough sleeping in our country.

0: It's about putting the right values and the right standards at the heart of government. I will put the care of people at the heart of everything I do. I will give this my all, and I ask you all to pull with me. Let's build a new national sense of unity, of common purpose and positivity. Let us make this the moment when Britain starts to believe again, the moment we bring back hope. Thank you very much, everybody.
1: My work is done. In 6.5 years, I took our party from a historic defeat in 2019, changed it so it was fit to face the country and won a landslide general election victory in 2024. Since then, it has been the privilege of my life to serve you

and this great country as Prime Minister. And I am confident that Britain is now stronger and fairer than it was 2 years ago. Our economy is stronger. Our public services are on the up, with the biggest fall in waiting times for 17 years. Children are being lifted out of poverty every single day. Immigration is down significantly. Our defence and security are on a far stronger footing, and our international reputation is greatly enhanced. Yet the thing I will always take away with me, the most humbling aspect of this job, is the front row seat you get to witness the greatest things of this country in action. To see every day immeasurable acts of resolve, grit, decency, and compassion from people who serve our country, whether that's in their regimental colours, NHS scrubs, or simply the millions of people in their communities who volunteer their time and their effort to the ground beneath their feet. We face a world now where our enemies will stop at nothing to divide us because of our values, our freedom, our decency, and frankly, because of our unflinching resolve towards the brave people of Ukraine. And so under this attack, it is vital that we remember the greatness of the Britain all around us, that while we debate how to fix our problems, there is something we inherit from our country and our character that can give us confidence, that we can change our country for the better, that we can create a Britain where every child can go as far as their talent will take them, and we can unite different people under our common flag if we don't succumb to that division. So, as I now pass the baton to Andy Burnham, I wish him every success. He has my full support. And finally, I want to thank once again my family, Vic and our children, my team, all the staff here and across the Labour Party, everyone at Number 10 and across the civil service, and everyone who has supported our efforts along the way. For all the focus on individuals, politics will always be a team sport. And the changes we've delivered for our country and our party belong to everyone who has fought for them. I thank them again today. And I thank the British people for the opportunity to serve. I go with good grace. I go with a smile. And I go proud of everything that we have achieved. Thank you very much.

0: Andy Burnham, a veteran Labour politician and former mayor of Greater Manchester, has taken the leadership of the UK's ruling Labour Party after Keir Starmer's resignation.
1: People haven't drifted.
0: Burnham secured nominations from 379 Labour MPs, or around 94% of the parliamentary party, becoming the party's new leader. A longtime figure in British politics, Burnham has held several senior government positions, including Health Secretary, Culture Secretary, and Chief Secretary to the Treasury under previous Labour administrations. He also ran unsuccessfully for the Labour leadership twice before becoming Mayor of Greater Manchester in 2017, a role that significantly raised his national profile. During nearly a decade as mayor, Burnham became known for pushing greater powers for local governments, improving regional transport links, expanding public services, and calling for more investment outside London.
2: To His Majesty King Charles.
0: Burnham returned to Parliament after winning the Makerfield by-election, whose result was declared on June 19th. Starmer announced his resignation as Labour leader on June 22nd, saying he would remain Prime Minister until his successor was chosen. Burnham has said he plans to bring his experience from local government to the national stage, focusing on stronger local decision-making, closer cooperation between public investment and private capital, and greater public control over essential services. His rise comes as Britain faces economic challenges, pressure on public services,

0: there's quite a bit of still uncertainty. You know, we don't know what he's bringing on board. Personally, I'm just surprised with how many prime ministers we've had in the past couple of years. So I'm just hoping that he will just take up the mantle and do what's best for the people, really. Yeah.
1: The weirdest thing about him is that nobody really knows who he is. Yeah. New guy. I think it's going to end up really, really small time in the office.
2: I think, look, it's change. We're going to have to see how it goes. I don't really know him very well, so I'll be interested to learn more about his policies and what he's got planned. So I think nationalisation of steel and how he's going to take that forward, I don't know. So we'll just have to say I don't know him very well, I'm afraid.
0: I don't know him, like, personally, but he seems to have a lot of ideas, and he's done good things in Manchester, and I know that. That's a positive thing. I just don't know whether he would, like, do, like, another election. And there's a lot of problems around the world. I don't know who can solve them all.
3: Leaning into the left a little bit more, maybe less, like, trying to, like, win over reform voters. And, you know, just normal, progressive, good policies, I guess. That's it. Yeah, investment, that kind of thing.
4: Britain is getting a new prime minister. It's seventh since 2016. Andy Burnham has replaced Keir Starmer as leader of the Labour Party, and he's about to succeed him as leader of the country, becoming the newest resident of 10 Downing Street. Burnham will take office through a well-rehearsed piece of constitutional choreography. First, Starmer will travel the mile or so from here to Buckingham Palace and formally offer his resignation to King Charles III. The King will then invite Burnham to the palace, where he'll ask him to form a government. There's no need for an election. In Britain, governing parties can change their leaders in mid-term without the need to seek a new mandate from voters. It's only been 2 years since Labour took power in a landslide under Starmer, but things went downhill fast. Starmer made a series of missteps, he was forced into policy U-turns, and the party quickly lost popularity. And earlier this year, Labour took the nuclear option, forcing him to resign. Burnham's rise to the top has been even quicker. 6 weeks ago, he wasn't even a member of Parliament. He was the mayor of Greater Manchester. But he won a special election for a seat in the House of Commons, and he declared that he would run in a leadership contest to replace Starmer. In the end, there wasn't even a contest. Burnham had so much momentum that no one ran against him. Burnham takes office with huge support from the Labour Party, but also carrying huge expectations. And he has to convince a sceptical British public that he can make people's lives better.

Hungarian Prime Minister Peter Magyar said on Sunday that he would ask Judit Polgár, widely regarded as the greatest female chess player of all time, to take up the largely ceremonial role of president. Magyar said in a Facebook post that Polgár, 49, could represent the nation's unity, and that on Monday, July 20th, he would meet Polgár and ask her if she would accept the nomination. The move comes a day after President Tomas Suljak signed a constitutional amendment passed by Magyar's ruling Tisza party that ends his term as head of state. The legislation was part of Magyar's drive to dismantle former Prime Minister Viktor Orban's bastions of power, for which Magyar says he received a strong mandate from voters after ousting the right-wing leader in an April election landslide. Parliament, where Magyar's party has a two-thirds majority that allows it to change any laws, will elect a new president who will be in office until a planned new constitution takes effect, or for a maximum of 5 years. Judit Polgár and her two sisters, Zsuzsa and Zsófia, along with Ildikó Model, won the 1988 Chess Olympiad for Hungary's female team, ending Soviet dominance. Judit Polgár played in tournaments against men and became one of the top players in a male-dominated sport. She is the only woman to have crossed the 2,700 rating threshold that

0: many consider the Super Grandmaster distinction.
1: But it's also very important these days, how do you collaborate together? And this mixed pair, what we made in this tournament, I also want to show that they more or less the same, similar kind of people who like cubing and chess as well. So they are not only thinkers, but they also have to work together. And I think this collaboration part is a very important essence of modern life as well. And of course the fun, the playing, experiencing together, it is something great.

0: Turkey-A and the Turkish Republic of Northern Cyprus marked the 52nd anniversary of the Turkish Armed Forces peace operation on the island. With their operation launched at dawn on the 20th of July, 1974, Turkish soldiers saved both Turkish and Greek Cypriots from the darkness of the oppressive regime. Turkish paratroopers were deployed at various points of the island, while fighter jets flew low over the land.
1: The Turkish armed forces will not open fire as long as they are not fired upon. They are in Cyprus not for war but for peace. They are in Cyprus not for an occupation but to stop an occupation.
0: The Turkish peace operation in 1974 undoubtedly saved the Turkish Cypriot community from mass extermination, prevented the annexation of Cyprus to Greece, and thus preserved the independence of the island. Following the operation's success, the Turkish Federated State of Cyprus was established in 1975. In 1983, the Turkish Republic of Northern Cyprus was established.
2: Ukrainian President Volodymyr Zelensky said Russia carried out one of the most intense ballistic missile attacks on Kyiv since the beginning of the war, targeting the capital overnight with missiles and drones. In a statement shared on social media, Zelensky said the attack involved both missiles and armed unmanned aerial vehicles. He said preliminary reports showed that one person was killed and 16 others were injured in the strikes. Russia carried out one of the most intense ballistic missile attacks on Kyiv this night, Zelensky said, adding that strengthening air defenses remains one of Ukraine's highest priorities. Zelensky said that over the past week, Russia had launched approximately 1,450 drones, more than 1,640 guided bombs, and 99 missiles against Ukraine. Ukraine's Air Force Command said Russian forces attacked the country overnight using 41 missiles of various types and 125 drones. Kyiv Mayor Vitaly Klitschko also said that, according to preliminary information, 7 people were injured in the overnight attack on the capital. Rescue and emergency teams continued operations as authorities assessed the damage.
3: Ziraat Bank is with you all around the world.

Global oil prices climbed above $90 a barrel as escalating military exchanges between the United States and Iran heightened concerns over energy supplies from the Middle East. Brent crude rose by more than 3% to trade above $90 a barrel, while U.S. West Texas Intermediate also posted strong gains in early trading. The rally extended last week's sharp increase as investors reacted to growing tensions around the Strait of Hormuz, a vital route for global oil exports. Concerns over supply intensified after renewed military strikes and reports of disruptions affecting commercial shipping in waters near the strategic waterway. Analysts said that fears of prolonged instability in the Gulf have increased the risk of tighter oil supplies and greater volatility in global energy markets. Shipping activity through the Strait of Hormuz has slowed in recent days, adding to concerns over the uninterrupted flow of crude exports. Market participants are closely

0: Closely watching developments in the region for signs that the conflict could further disrupt global energy trade. The latest surge pushed Brent crude above the $90 threshold for the first time in weeks, reflecting heightened geopolitical risk in the oil market. European shares edged down on Monday as an escalating U.S.-Iran conflict drove oil prices higher, stoking concerns over inflation ahead of another corporate earnings season. The pan-European Stoxx X 600 index was down 0.2% at 640.45 points by 7:03 Greenwich Mean Time. U.S. strikes on Iran entered a ninth straight day, and risks to shipping through the Strait of Hormuz mounted after reports of tankers being immobilized, which sent Brent crude prices above $90 a barrel for the first time in a month. Energy stocks rose 1.4%, while travel and leisure stocks fell 1.3%. Ryanair led losses on the Stoxx X 600, down 4.6% after the budget airline reported a 34% drop in first quarter profit, hurt by higher fuel costs and lower fares. Meanwhile, tech stocks were up 0.4%, ahead of earnings from U.S. big tech stocks, which could provide fresh stimuli to an eye-popping AI-driven rally. Last week, an upbeat forecast from ASML and stellar results from TSMC failed to impress.
1: Ryanair on Monday said net profit slumped 34% in its first quarter as the Middle East conflict sent jet fuel prices soaring and impacted ticket sales. Profit after tax dropped to 538 million euros in the 3 months to the end of June from 820 million euros 1 year earlier, the carrier said in a statement. Ryanair, which is Europe's biggest airline by passenger numbers and flies mainly across the continent, said the cost of its fuel not insured by price spikes had soared owing to the U.S.-Iran war. Operating costs rose 11% to 3.81 billion euros as the price of our 20% unhedged jet fuel more than doubled in the first quarter, Chief Executive Michael O'Leary said in the earnings statement. While passenger traffic grew 6%, fares dropped 6%. Fares required stimulation as the Middle East conflict led to consumer hesitancy, concerns about EU jet fuel shortages, economic uncertainty, and later bookings, O'Leary said. He added that Ryanair's net profit for the remainder of its financial year remains highly sensitive to conflict escalation in the Middle East and Ukraine, the price of unhedged jet fuel, macroeconomic shocks, and European air traffic control strikes.

Turkey welcomed a record number of cruise passengers during the first half of the year, marking the strongest six-month performance in 16 years. More than 756,000 cruise travelers arrived at Turkish ports, highlighting the country's continued recovery as a leading destination for international cruise tourism. Passenger numbers have risen steadily over the past several years, surpassing the previous first half record set last year. Nearly 500 cruise ships called at Turkish ports during the January to June period, reflecting growing interest from global cruise operators. The country's busiest cruise ports continued to attract the largest share of passenger traffic throughout the period. Officials say that the latest figures underscore the country's strengthening position in the global cruise industry following the disruption caused by the COVID-19 pandemic. The sustained growth is supported by rising cruise demand, expanded itineraries, and increased port activity across the country. The record first half performance reinforces expectations for another strong year for the country's tourism and maritime sectors. China's industrial sector remained a key driver of economic growth during the

0: first half of the year, contributing more than one-third of the country's overall expansion. Officials said that industrial output continued to grow steadily as government policies supported consumption, investment, and manufacturing activity. Industrial production above the designated size increased 5.4% from a year earlier, with the sector accounting for more than 35% of national economic growth. Authorities said that corporate profitability improved significantly, with industrial enterprises reporting strong gains in profits during the first 5 months of the year. Exports also remained resilient, supported by continued demand for Chinese goods in overseas markets. The digital economy maintained strong momentum, recording double-digit growth in both revenue and profits. Officials said that recent policy measures aimed at boosting domestic demand and upgrading industrial capacity have helped strengthen economic performance. China's manufacturing sector has also shown improving business confidence, with factory activity remaining in expansion territory for a fourth consecutive month.
1: Ziraat Bank is with you all around the world.

Spain defeated Argentina 1-0 after extra time to win the FIFA World Cup, ending the defending champion's reign with a dominant display. Substitute Ferran Torres scored the decisive goal in the 106th minute, finishing from close range after latching onto a loose ball inside the penalty area. Spain controlled the match throughout, creating the vast majority of chances and forcing Argentina goalkeeper Emiliano Martinez into a series of crucial saves. Argentina struggled to threaten for long periods and finished the match with 10 players after Enzo Fernandez was sent off in stoppage time. The victory secured Spain's second Men's World Cup title and completed a remarkable defensive campaign in which the team conceded just one goal throughout the tournament. Head coach Luis de la Fuente became the oldest manager to lead a team to a Men's World Cup triumph as Spain extended its unbeaten run to a record 38 matches for a European side. Players and staff celebrated on the pitch after the final whistle, while Spain's squad applauded Argentina as the runners-up collected their medals. Supporters gathered in central Buenos Aires after Argentina's defeat in the FIFA World Cup final. But celebrations turned violent as clashes broke out with police. Groups of people threw stones and bottles at security forces near the city's obelisk, prompting officers to respond as unrest spread through the area. The disturbances forced the closure of major roads surrounding the landmark, while authorities worked to restore order. Despite the defeat, thousands of fans had gathered to show their support for the national team after its run to the World Cup final. The president announced that Argentina will hold a national holiday to honor the team's runners-up finish. The date of the celebration will be announced once the players and coaching staff decide when they will return for public events. The scenes reflected both the disappointment over the final result and the strong public support for Argentina's World Cup campaign.

Lionel Messi and Argentina lost the World Cup final 1-0 to Spain on Sunday as they missed out on the chance of a second successive World Cup title. For Messi, it also meant he missed out on the opportunity to strengthen his claim as the greatest player of all time. Having already led Argentina to World Cup glory in 2022 and Copa America triumphs in 2021 and 2024, victory on Sunday would have given him an unprecedented run of two World Cups and two Copa Americas in succession. The second World Cup final defeat of his career, having also lost in 2014, won't damage his legacy in any way, with the 39-year-old having long been measured against soccer greats such as

0: Pelé and Diego Maradona. The question of retirement will now be asked again with Messi turning 40 next year. Messi has earned the right to choose when it's time to call it a day, but when that will be is not clear. He still has a one-year contract with Inter Miami, and it's not out of the question that he could extend his international career until the next Copa America in 2027.
1: I thought FIFA was incredible. There has never been anything like it, probably in terms of an event, let alone soccer or football, whatever you want to call it. But I thought it was incredible. It was four times greater than any FIFA ever held. And it's probably about five times, actually, they're telling me today. So we're very proud of our country. We're very proud of the job that was done by everybody. We congratulate Gianni Infantino and all of his staff and the incredible job they did. But this was one of the greatest events of any kind ever held. So we're really happy that it did so well. And all over the world, people have come and they've loved our country. You know, shown off our country in a different light. And it was a great thing. It was a great event. And I'm glad you all enjoyed it.
2: Were you sad Argentina lost?
1: Say it?
2: Were you sad Argentina lost?
1: No, I wasn't sad. I think they both played well. I would say Spain played better, really. But they both played well. I mean, they got to the finals. And it was very exciting, actually. It looked like Spain dominated, but it was a very close match. So it was great. It was a great event.
3: FIFA has introduced championship rings for the winners of the FIFA Club World Cup, with the champions receiving the rings in addition to the trophy and gold medals, marking the latest sign of the governing body's embrace of American sporting traditions. FIFA said 30 bespoke rings are awarded to the winning team, with the captain and head coach receiving temporary versions during the trophy presentation. The rings are later customized to reflect the identity of the champions and individually fitted before being formally presented. One side of each ring features the FIFA Club World Cup trophy, while the other carries details unique to the title-winning team. The players' rings are part of a limited edition of 2026 individually numbered pieces, with the remaining 1,996 available for purchase by fans worldwide as officially licensed products. Championship rings have long been a tradition in major North American sports, including the NFL, NBA, Major League Baseball, and NHL. But their introduction marks a first for a FIFA competition. The move reflects FIFA's broader effort to incorporate elements of American sports culture into the expanded FIFA Club World Cup, from its presentation and ceremonies to other aspects of the tournament experience.
0: Football legends gathered in New York for a special FIFA exhibition event celebrating the 2026 World Cup. FIFA President Gianni Infantino attended the event, while tennis star Novak Djokovic joined former football stars on a temporary pitch at Rockefeller Center. Former Argentina internationals Javier Zanetti and Javier Mascherano, along with Spain's Fernando Llorente, were among the legends taking part in the exhibition tournament. Cape Verde goalkeeper Vozinha also featured after helping his country reach the World Cup knockout stage in its tournament debut. Fans gathered around the temporary pitch as former stars entertained spectators and helped build excitement around the tournament. The exhibition formed part of FIFA's celebrations in New York as the city hosted the closing stages of the expanded 48-team World Cup. The event highlighted the tournament's global appeal by bringing together football icons and athletes from different sporting backgrounds. The World Cup has drawn fans from around the world, with New York serving as one of the centerpiece host cities for the tournament.

0: There's certainly been some valuable items from this World Cup. The game-winning ball from Argentina over England would be valuable. But the difference is the hand of God and is a moment that even if you know nothing about soccer, you've heard of it. You know the story. So it kind of even just transcends the sport, and it's gone into folklore. And Diego Maradona's the same way. You know, he was an incredible player, one of the greatest of all time, a great character. You know, him naming the hand of God ball is a great plus. So it has this great story. Argentina's had an amazing run, a lot of dramatic finishes. They ended up having a rematch with England again, and once again breaking England's heart. And then they're going to end up in the final and have a great chance to win it. So everything's going great for the ball. It kind of parallels the run back then. There's even been some talk about Argentina getting favorable treatment from the referees, which I don't know if it was favorable treatment for the hand of God or just a missed call, but a lot of it, that goal and that World Cup run for Argentina has aligned with their run this year. There are certainly some great items that have happened. There'd be some jerseys from Cape Verde's run, or some of the underdogs who have made it. Holland, of course, you know, material he wore would be special. And collectors love bookend items. So Messi and Ronaldo, their last World Cup, so those would be bookend jerseys from their last game. But nothing from this World Cup can touch this one.
1: Sponsored by Halkbank.

0: Welcome to A-News. I'm Omer Taslim. You're watching Turkey's Diplomacy. Why I say that this is a very significant visit?
1: It can be incredibly helpful.
0: Palestinians from the Gaza Strip.
2: Why those humanitarian aid still stopped?
0: If we put Daesh aside, is this the end of Netanyahu?
1: So many chefs in the kitchen.
0: The end of sanctions.

The U.S. said it had completed an eighth straight night of attacks against Iran on Sunday, after earlier announcing that two U.S. military personnel were killed in Jordan. Sirens echoed in Jordan's capital Amman on Sunday. The country's armed forces said they shot down three Iranian missiles targeting the kingdom, while a fourth fell in a remote area, the state news agency reported.

0: The U.S. and Iran have intensified attacks as the interim ceasefire deal signed a month ago has unraveled. Struggle for control of the Strait of Hormuz has deepened, raising the risk of a return to all-out hostilities. In a written statement carried by Iranian state media late on Saturday, Supreme Leader Ayatollah Mojtaba Khamenei said U.S. actions had shown that U.S. President Donald Trump's signature was, quote, utterly worthless and devoid of credibility. U.S. Central Command said the latest airstrikes began Saturday at 6 p.m. Eastern Time and were designed to, quote, further degrade Iran's ability to threaten commercial shipping in the Strait of Hormuz and swiftly punish IRGC forces who launched attacks against American service members in Jordan. Israeli officials said Sunday the country was preparing to receive more U.S. refueling aircraft after the recent escalation. While the International Atomic Energy Agency said it was investigating reports of an overnight U.S. attack on the site of a nuclear power plant in Darkhovin, near Iran's border with Iraq. In response to the latest strikes, Iran carried out a drone attack that targeted U.S. military assets and equipment at Kuwait's Al-Adiri camp and Ali al-Salem Air Base, Iranian state TV reported early on Sunday. Both bases have been targeted as part of Iran's attacks against U.S. assets and allies in the Gulf since last week. Video released by Kuwait news agency on Sunday shows Kuwaiti Prime Minister Sheikh Ahmad Abdullah Al-Hamad Al-Sabah visiting injured people in hospital following the Iranian attacks. U.S. Central Command said the deaths of the two service personnel had occurred Friday and that a third U.S. service member was missing in action. The number of U.S. service members killed since the war began at the end of February is now 16, while more than 420 have been wounded. Iran's health ministry said on Saturday that 50 people had been killed and more than 500 wounded in U.S. strikes on the country over the past 3 weeks alone. Overall, thousands have been killed and several million internally displaced in the conflict, mainly in Iran and in Lebanon.
1: I've always been a fan of it. I'm an admirer. It's a global sport. Look, first of all, congratulations, obviously, to Spain. We have time today to spend with both the President and His Majesty the King and the Queen. I have a lot of friends from Argentina, so obviously sad for them. But I'm very proud of America. I think America did a phenomenal job hosting the game. So did Canada and Mexico.
2: Obviously, I think sometimes when you look at this stuff, we forget. We take for granted that our military is so effective that the mission they carry out is very, very dangerous. And so we lost people in Jordan after there was a strike. A missile got through. We shot down almost all the missiles. One leaked through, hit the wrong place. And tragically, and it's heartbreaking. And our hearts go out to these families. These are heroes that pay the ultimate price. We also lost a service member in Iraq unrelated to combat. They were decommissioning the munition, and an accident happened in that process, and they were harmed. But look, our military all over the world, especially in that part of the world, but all over the world every single day, do very dangerous things. We've had people who lost their lives in training missions. Nothing the military does is safe. It's all inherently dangerous. And we're just grateful to have such heroic Americans in uniform in the service of our country.
3: This year's World Cup, perhaps the most political sporting event in the world, and this match is one of the most political, perhaps the most political. There is no doubt that this brutal act in Minab was carried out deliberately by the United States. They know it very well themselves. Proposals have been put forward by mediators. They have been conveyed to us, and we have received them. But for now, allow me not to go into the details. What I can confirm is that, in recent days, the diplomatic apparatus has remained active and that ideas have indeed been conveyed to us by several mediators. When the United States speaks of diplomacy, what it means is coercion, intimidation, threats and sanctions. As long as it remains in that framework and seeks to impose its demands on the Iranian nation, our response will, in return, be to defend Iran's dignity and national sovereignty. We do not believe there is an air embargo on Yemen. Fundamentally, we do not think such an interpretation of the UN Security Council resolutions is correct. On every issue related to Iran's national security and its foreign relations,

0: United States is continuing its attacks against Iran. We have repeatedly stressed and stress again that we have no hostility or enmity towards any country in the region. No American prisoner matching the description given by the US president has been released from Iranian prisons. The individual he referred to was neither a prisoner nor accused of espionage.
1: Lebanese President Joseph Aoun will make his first trip to the White House this week to present a plan to U.S. President Donald Trump on how to disarm Iran-backed militant group Hezbollah and secure Israel's withdrawal from Lebanon. Aoun, who served as the commander of Lebanon's U.S.-backed army before being elected president last year, is the first Lebanese head of state in nearly 20 years to visit the White House, where he will meet Trump face-to-face for the first time. Tuesday's meeting comes at a crucial moment for Lebanon. Israeli troops are occupying a swathe of the country's south. Hundreds of thousands of Lebanese remain displaced following Israeli strikes, and Hezbollah has firmly rejected the government's direct talks with Israel and efforts by the state to strip it of its arms. In comments published by his office last week, Aoun said he would ask Trump to exert the necessary pressure on Israel to implement a U.S.-brokered June 26th agreement between Lebanon and Israel. That deal aims to disarm Hezbollah, see a progressive Israeli troop withdrawal, and set the stage for peaceful ties between the two countries. A Lebanese official said Aoun would present Trump with a written proposal on how to decommission Hezbollah's massive arsenal. The official said Aoun believes only Trump possesses the leverage needed to pressure Israel to withdraw its troops and help Lebanon restore its sovereignty. Aoun, 62, became president last year, just before Trump began his second term in the White House. The U.S. welcomed Aoun's election. Aoun is a Maronite Christian, as required by Lebanon's sectarian power-sharing system, which stipulates the prime minister must be Sunni Muslim, and the speaker of parliament must be Shiite Muslim. A career soldier, Aoun was wounded twice and still carries a shrapnel wound. His rise reflected a major shift in the power balance in Lebanon, following a devastating Israeli offensive against Hezbollah in 2024 and the ousting of Hezbollah's Syrian ally, President Bashar al-Assad, seismic events that weakened the group and its long decisive hold over the state.
2: An Israeli airstrike late Friday heavily damaged a residential neighborhood in southern Deir al-Balah in the central Gaza Strip, destroying multiple homes and forcing families to flee, according to local residents. The strike hit the Zuhair neighborhood, leveling several houses and causing extensive damage to surrounding buildings. Witnesses said the attack left widespread destruction across the residential area and displaced numerous families. Resident Amin Allaham told Anadolu Agency that the strike caused extensive devastation and forced residents to abandon their homes, with some families spending the night in the open after fleeing the area. Allaham said Israeli intelligence contacted one of the neighborhood's residents by phone before the strike, giving people 5 minutes to evacuate. He said the airstrike was carried out approximately 6 minutes after the call, triggering panic as hundreds of Palestinians fled, leaving their belongings behind. Palestinians say that despite the ceasefire agreement, continued Israeli airstrikes, ground operations, and the ongoing closure of border crossings have further worsened the humanitarian crisis in the Gaza Strip.

One Palestinian was killed and 10 others, most of them children, were injured after an Israeli strike targeted tents sheltering displaced families in the Al-Mawasi area of Khan Yunis in the southern Gaza Strip, according to local medical sources. The wounded, including several children and a woman, were taken to the Kuwait Field Hospital for emergency.

emergency treatment before being transferred to Nasser Hospital for further medical care. The strike caused extensive damage to the tents, which were being used to house displaced civilians. Witness Hussam Abu Hadras told Anadolu Agency that he was in the Al-Mawasi camp when a powerful explosion occurred nearby. We rushed outside after hearing the blast and found one person had been killed and many others, including children, were injured, he said. Abu Hadras said he saw four wounded children lying on the road and, together with other residents, carried the injured to the main road where ambulance crews were able to reach them. He added that the tents were erected close together and were occupied entirely by displaced civilians. This area is made up entirely of tents for displaced families. Children and their families were targeted in a place where they believed they were safe. Abu Hadra said, the strike is the latest reported attack on displacement camps in Gaza, where local authorities say civilians continue to face deadly attacks despite ceasefire announcements. Two Palestinians were killed and three others injured after armed Israeli settlers opened fire in the village of Deir Jarir near the city of Ramallah in the occupied West Bank, according to Palestinian health officials. In separate statements, the Palestinian Ministry of Health and the Palestine Red Crescent Society said Israeli settlers attacked the village and fired live ammunition at Palestinians. The health ministry identified the two victims as 53-year-old Auda Abdulrahim Auda Farane and 26-year-old Ahmed Adel Rashid Abu Mihu, both of whom died from gunshot wounds. The Palestine Red Crescent Society said one Palestinian who sustained serious gunshot wounds to the abdomen was transferred to hospital. In a later statement, the organization said a second injured Palestinian who was shot in the knee with live ammunition was also taken to hospital. A third statement said a 55-year-old wounded Palestinian received cardiopulmonary resuscitation and artificial respiration while being transported for medical treatment. The official Palestinian news agency Wafa reported an increase in attacks by Israeli settlers against Palestinians and their property in Ramallah, Al-Biray, and surrounding towns. According to Wafa, the attacks have included physical assaults, live fire, arson, and damage to agricultural land, while alleging that Israeli forces provided protection to the settlers. According to Palestinian officials, 1,181 Palestinians have been killed, nearly 13,000 injured, and almost 24,000 arrested in the occupied West Bank since October 2023 during Israeli military operations and settler attacks. Israel has released 16 Palestinian detainees who had been held after being taken from the blockaded Gaza Strip, transferring them through the Kerem Shalom border crossing. The released detainees were transported into Gaza through coordination between the International Committee of the Red Cross and the Palestine Red Crescent Society. They were taken to Al-Aqsa Martyrs Hospital in Deir al-Bala, central Gaza, where they underwent medical examinations following their release. Palestinian and international human rights organizations have accused Israel of refusing to disclose information about many Palestinians detained from Gaza, while also denying them access to lawyers and contact with their families. The ICRC has coordinated the transfer of Palestinians released by Israel back into the Gaza Strip. According to Palestinian and international human rights groups, more than 9,600 Palestinians are currently being held in Israeli prisons, including 350 children and 84 women.

have just come from Buckingham Palace, where I have accepted His Majesty the King's invitation to form a government.

in doing so, I am acutely conscious that I am the sixth person in the last 10 years to walk up this street, the seventh Prime Minister since 2016, making this a moment for reflection and new resolution. It requires my generation of politicians to raise our game and rise to the new challenge. Britain needs to show the world that we can regain our stability once again. And that is our challenge, to make politics work, to make it work better. I know people at home are fed up with politics. I hear you, and I want to be honest with you. We have not been good enough, and we need to be better. We will be. We will make this moment a circuit breaker for Britain, bringing forward the biggest changes in the last 40 years. A new political model and a new economic model. Later this year, I will bring forward a new plan for Britain, a 10-year plan, laying out a path from where we are now to where I believe we all want Britain to be, wherever we're coming from, whatever party we support. But I can do something to give people some breathing space now, some help with the cost of living. And I will set out some of those measures starting tomorrow, including how we pay for them. We will help people to live well, building a more preventative state, investing in people's success rather than paying for failure. And that work starts now. I will soon go through that door behind me and issue my first instruction to end rough sleeping in our country.

0: It's about putting the right values and the right standards at the heart of government. I will put the care of people at the heart of everything I do. I will give this my all, and I ask you all to pull with me. Let's build a new national sense of unity, of common purpose and positivity. Let us make this the moment when Britain starts to believe again, the moment we bring back hope. Thank you very much, everybody.
1: My work is done. In 6.5 years, I took our party from a historic defeat in 2019, changed it so it was fit to face the country, and won a landslide general election victory in 2024. Since then, it has been the privilege of my life to serve you and this great country as Prime Minister. And I am confident that Britain is now stronger and fairer than it was 2 years ago. Our economy is stronger. Our public services are on the up, with the biggest fall in waiting times for 17 years. Children are being lifted out of poverty every single day. Immigration is down significantly. Our defence and security are on a far stronger footing, and our international reputation is greatly enhanced. Yet the thing I will always take away

away with me, the most humbling aspect of this job is the front row seat you get to witness the greatest things of this country in action. To see every day immeasurable acts of resolve, grit, decency, and compassion from people who serve our country, whether that's in their regimental colours, NHS scrubs, or simply the millions of people in their communities who volunteer their time and their effort to the ground beneath their feet. We face a world now where our enemies will stop at nothing to divide us because of our values, our freedom, our decency, and frankly, because of our unflinching resolve towards the brave people of Ukraine. And so under this attack, it is vital that we remember the greatness of the Britain all around us, that while we debate how to fix our problems, there is something we inherit from our country and our character that can give us confidence, that we can change our country for the better, that we can create a Britain where every child can go as far as their talent will take them, and we can unite different people under our common flag if we don't succumb to that division. So, as I now pass the baton to Andy Burnham, I wish him every success. He has my full support. And finally, I want to thank once again my family, Vic and our children, my team, all the staff here and across the Labour Party, everyone at Number 10 and across the civil service, and everyone who has supported our efforts along the way. For all the focus on individuals, politics will always be a team sport. And the changes we've delivered for our country and our party belong to everyone who has fought for them. I thank them again today. And I thank the British people for the opportunity to serve. I go with good grace. I go with a smile. And I go proud of everything that we have achieved. Thank you very much.

0: Andy Burnham, a veteran Labour politician and former mayor of Greater Manchester, has taken the leadership of the UK's ruling Labour Party after Keir Starmer's resignation.
1: People haven't drifted.
0: Burnham secured nominations from 379 Labour MPs, or around 94% of the parliamentary party, becoming the party's new leader. A longtime figure in British politics, Burnham has held several senior government positions, including Health Secretary, Culture Secretary, and Chief Secretary to the Treasury under previous Labour administrations. He also ran unsuccessfully for the Labour leadership twice before becoming Mayor of Greater Manchester in 2017, a role that significantly raised his national profile. During nearly a decade as mayor, Burnham became known for pushing greater powers for local governments, improving regional transport links, expanding public services, and calling for more investment outside London.
1: To His Majesty King Charles.
0: Burnham returned to Parliament after winning the Makerfield by-election, whose result was declared on June 19th. Starmer announced his resignation as Labour leader on June 22nd, saying he would remain Prime Minister until his successor was chosen. Burnham has said he plans to bring his experience from local government to the national stage, focusing on stronger local decision-making, closer cooperation between public investment and private capital, and greater public control over essential services. His rise comes as Britain faces economic challenges, pressure on public services, and demands for political change. Burnham becomes Britain's seventh prime minister in just over a decade, with public reaction to his leadership largely positive.

0: I think there's quite a bit of still uncertainty. You know, we don't know what he's bringing on board. Personally, I'm just surprised with how many prime ministers we've had in the past couple of years. So I'm just hoping that he will just take up the mantle and do what's best for the people, really. Yeah.
1: The weirdest thing about him is that nobody really knows who he is. Yeah. New guy, I think it's going to end up really, really small time in the office.
2: I think, look, it's change. We're going to have to see how it goes. I don't really know him very well, so I'll be interested to learn more about his policies and what he's got planned. So I think nationalisation of steel and how he's going to take that forward, I don't know. So we'll just have to say, I don't know him very well, I'm afraid.
0: I don't know him, like, personally, but he seems to have a lot of ideas, and he's done good things in Manchester, and I know that. That's a positive thing. I just don't know whether he would, like, do, like, another election. And there's a lot of problems around the world. I don't know who can solve them all.
3: Leaning into the left a little bit more, maybe less like trying to like win over reform voters, and you know, just normal progressive good policies, I guess. That's it. Yeah, investment, that kind of thing.
4: Britain is getting a new prime minister, its seventh since 2016. Andy Burnham has replaced Keir Starmer as leader of the Labour Party, and he's about to succeed him as leader of the country, becoming the newest resident of 10 Downing Street. Burnham will take office through a well-rehearsed piece of constitutional choreography. First, Starmer will travel the mile or so from here to Buckingham Palace and formally offer his resignation to King Charles III. The King will then invite Burnham to the palace, where he'll ask him to form a government. There's no need for an election. In Britain, governing parties can change their leaders in mid-term without the need to seek a new mandate from voters. It's only been 2 years since Labour took power in a landslide under Starmer, but things went downhill fast. Starmer made a series of missteps, he was forced into policy U-turns, and the party quickly lost popularity. And earlier this year, Labour took the nuclear option, forcing him to resign. Burnham's rise to the top has been even quicker. 6 weeks ago, he wasn't even a member of Parliament. He was the mayor of Greater Manchester. But he won a special election for a seat in the House of Commons, and he declared that he would run in a leadership contest to replace Starmer. In the end, there wasn't even a contest. Burnham had so much momentum that no one ran against him. Burnham takes office with huge support from the Labour Party, but also carrying huge expectations. And he has to convince a sceptical British public that he can make people's lives better.
5: Prime Minister Peter Magyar said on Sunday that he would ask Judith Polgár, widely regarded as the greatest female chess player of all time, to take up the largely ceremonial role of president. Magyar said in a Facebook post that Polgár, 49, could represent the nation's unity, and that on Monday, July 20th, he would meet Polgár and ask her if she would accept the nomination. The move comes a day after President Thomas Suljak signed a constitutional amendment passed by Magyar's ruling Tisza party that ends his term as head of state. The legislation was part of Magyar's drive to dismantle former Prime Minister Viktor Orban's bastions of power, for which Magyar says he received a strong mandate from voters after ousting the right-wing leader in an April election landslide. Parliament, where Magyar's party has a two-thirds majority that allows it to change any laws, will elect a new president who will be in office until a planned new constitution takes effect, or for a maximum of 5 years. Judith Polgár and her two sisters, Zsuzsa and Zsófia, along with Ildikó Model, won the 1988 chess Olympiad for Hungary's female team, ending Soviet dominance. Judith Polgár played in tournaments against men and became one of the top players in a male-dominated sport. She is the only woman to have crossed the 2,700 rating threshold that many consider the Super Grandmaster distinction.
6: But it's also very important these days, how do you collaborate together? And this mixed pair, what we made in this tournament, I also want to show that they more or less the same, similar kind of people who like you being in chess as well. So they are not only thinkers, but they also have to work together. And I think this collaboration part is a very important essence of modern life as well. And of course, the fun, the playing, experiencing together, it is something

0: Türkiye and the Turkish Republic of Northern Cyprus marked the 52nd anniversary of the Turkish Armed Forces peace operation on the island. With their operation launched at dawn on the 20th of July, 1974, Turkish soldiers saved both Turkish and Greek Cypriots from the darkness of the oppressive regime. Turkish paratroopers were deployed at various points of the island, while fighter jets flew low over the land.
1: The Turkish armed forces will not open fire as long as they are not fired upon. They are in Cyprus not for war but for peace. They are in Cyprus not for an occupation but to stop an occupation.
0: The Turkish peace operation in 1974 undoubtedly saved the Turkish Cypriot community from mass extermination, prevented the annexation of Cyprus to Greece, and thus preserved the independence of the island. Following the operation's success, the Turkish Federated State of Cyprus was established in 1975. In 1983, the Turkish Republic of Northern Cyprus was established.
2: Ukrainian President Volodymyr Zelensky said Russia carried out one of the most intense ballistic missile attacks on Kyiv since the beginning of the war, targeting the capital overnight with missiles and drones. In a statement shared on social media, Zelensky said the attack involved both missiles and armed unmanned aerial vehicles. He said preliminary reports showed that one person was killed and 16 others were injured in the strikes. Russia carried out one of the most intense ballistic missile attacks on Kyiv this night, Zelensky said, adding that strengthening air defenses remains one of Ukraine's highest priorities. Zelensky said that over the past week, Russia had launched approximately 1,450 drones, more than 1,640 guided bombs, and 99 missiles against Ukraine. Ukraine's Air Force Command said Russian forces attacked the country overnight using 41 missiles of various types and 125 drones. Kyiv Mayor Vitaly Klitschko also said that, according to preliminary information, 7 people were injured in the overnight attack on the capital. Rescue and emergency teams continued operations as authorities assessed the damage.

Global oil prices climbed above $90 a barrel as escalating military exchanges between the United States and Iran heightened concerns over energy supplies from the Middle East. Brent crude rose by more than 3% to trade above $90 a barrel, while U.S. West Texas Intermediate also posted strong gains in early trading. The rally extended last week's sharp increase as investors reacted to growing tensions around the Strait of Hormuz, a vital route for global oil exports. Concerns over supply intensified after renewed military strikes and reports of disruptions affecting commercial shipping in waters near the strategic waterway. Analysts said that fears of prolonged instability in the Gulf have increased the risk of tighter oil supplies and greater volatility in global energy markets. Shipping activity through the Strait of Hormuz has slowed in recent days, adding to concerns over the uninterrupted flow of crude exports. Market participants are closely watching developments in the region for signs that the conflict could further disrupt global energy trade. The latest surge pushed Brent crude above the $90 threshold for the first time in weeks, reflecting heightened geopolitical risk in the oil market. European shares edged down on Monday as an escalating U.S.-Iran conflict drove oil prices higher, stoking concerns over inflation ahead of another corporate earnings season. The pan-European STOXX 600 index

0: index was down 0.2% at 640.45 points by 7:03 Greenwich Mean Time. U.S. strikes on Iran entered a ninth straight day, and risks to shipping through the Strait of Hormuz mounted after reports of tankers being immobilized, which sent Brent crude prices above $90 a barrel for the first time in a month. Energy stocks rose 1.4%, while travel and leisure stocks fell 1.3%. Ryanair led losses on the STOXX 600, down 4.6% after the budget airline reported a 34% drop in first quarter profit, hurt by higher fuel costs and lower fares. Meanwhile, tech stocks were up 0.4%, ahead of earnings from U.S. big tech stocks, which could provide fresh stimuli to an eye-popping AI-driven rally. Last week, an upbeat forecast from ASML and stellar results from TSMC failed to impress.
1: Ryanair on Monday said net profit slumped 34% in its first quarter as the Middle East conflict sent jet fuel prices soaring and impacted ticket sales. Profit after tax dropped to 538 million euros in the 3 months to the end of June from 820 million euros 1 year earlier, the carrier said in a statement. Ryanair, which is Europe's biggest airline by passenger numbers and flies mainly across the continent, said the cost of its fuel not insured by price spikes had soared owing to the U.S.-Iran war. Operating costs rose 11% to 3.81 billion euros as the price of our 20% unhedged jet fuel more than doubled in the first quarter, Chief Executive Michael O'Leary said in the earnings statement. While passenger traffic grew 6%, fares dropped 6%. Fares required stimulation as the Middle East conflict led to consumer hesitancy, concerns about EU jet fuel shortages, economic uncertainty, and later bookings, O'Leary said. He added that Ryanair's net profit for the remainder of its financial year remains highly sensitive to conflict escalation in the Middle East and Ukraine, the price of unhedged jet fuel, macroeconomic shocks, and European air traffic control strikes.

Turkey welcomed a record number of cruise passengers during the first half of the year, marking the strongest six-month performance in 16 years. More than 756,000 cruise travelers arrived at Turkish ports, highlighting the country's continued recovery as a leading destination for international cruise tourism. Passenger numbers have risen steadily over the past several years, surpassing the previous first half record set last year. Nearly 500 cruise ships called at Turkish ports during the January to June period, reflecting growing interest from global cruise operators. The country's busiest cruise ports continued to attract the largest share of passenger traffic throughout the period. Officials say that the latest figures underscore the country's strengthening position in the global cruise industry following the disruption caused by the COVID-19 pandemic. The sustained growth is supported by rising cruise demand, expanded itineraries, and increased port activity across the country. The record first half performance reinforces expectations for another strong year for the country's tourism and maritime sectors. China's industrial sector remained a key driver of economic growth during the first half of the year, contributing more than one-third of the country's overall expansion. Officials said that industrial output continued to grow steadily as government policies supported consumption, investment, and manufacturing activity. Industrial production above the designated size increased 5.4% from a year earlier, with the sector accounting for more than 35% of national economic growth. Authorities said that corporate profitability improved significantly, with industrial enterprises reporting strong gains in profits during the first 5 months of the year.

exports also remained resilient, supported by continued demand for Chinese goods in overseas markets. The digital economy maintained strong momentum, recording double-digit growth in both revenue and profits. Officials said that recent policy measures aimed at boosting domestic demand and upgrading industrial capacity have helped strengthen economic performance. China's manufacturing sector has also shown improving business confidence, with factory activity remaining in expansion territory for a fourth consecutive month.

Spain defeated Argentina 1-0 after extra time to win the FIFA World Cup, ending the defending champion's reign with a dominant display. Substitute Ferran Torres scored the decisive goal in the 106th minute, finishing from close range after latching onto a loose ball inside the penalty area. Spain controlled the match throughout, creating the vast majority of chances and forcing Argentina goalkeeper Emiliano Martinez into a series of crucial saves. Argentina struggled to threaten for long periods and finished the match with 10 players after Enzo Fernandez was sent off in stoppage time. The victory secured Spain's second Men's World Cup title and completed a remarkable defensive campaign in which the team conceded just one goal throughout the tournament. Head coach Luis de la Fuente became the oldest manager to lead a team to a Men's World Cup triumph as Spain extended its unbeaten run to a record 38 matches for a European side. Players and staff celebrated on the pitch after the final whistle, while Spain's squad applauded Argentina as the runners-up collected their medals.

Supporters gathered in central Buenos Aires after Argentina's defeat in the FIFA World Cup final. But celebrations turned violent as clashes broke out with police. Groups of people threw stones and bottles at security forces near the city's obelisk, prompting officers to respond as unrest spread through the area. The disturbances forced the closure of major roads surrounding the landmark while authorities worked to restore order. Despite the defeat, thousands of fans had gathered to show their support for the national team after its run to the World Cup final. The president announced that Argentina will hold a national holiday to honor the team's runners-up finish. The date of the celebration will be announced once the players and coaching staff decide when they will return for public events. The scenes reflected both the disappointment over the final result and the strong public support for Argentina's World Cup campaign.

0: Lionel Messi and Argentina lost the World Cup final 1-0 to Spain on Sunday as they missed out on the chance of a second successive World Cup title. For Messi, it also meant he missed out on the opportunity to strengthen his claim as the greatest player of all time. Having already led Argentina to World Cup glory in 2022 and Copa America triumphs in 2021 and 2024, victory on Sunday would have given him an unprecedented run of two World Cups and two Copa Americas in succession. The second World Cup final defeat of his career, having also lost in 2014, won't damage his legacy in any way, with the 39-year-old having long been measured against soccer greats such as Pelé and Diego Maradona. The question of retirement will now be asked again, with Messi turning 40 next year. Messi has earned the right to choose when it's time to call it a day, but when that will be is not clear. He still has a one-year contract with Inter Miami, and it's not out of the question that he could extend his international career until the next Copa America in 2027.
1: FIFA was incredible. There has never been anything like it, probably in terms of an event, let alone soccer or football, whatever you want to call it. But I thought it

0: It's incredible. It was four times greater than any FIFA ever held. And it's probably about five times, actually, they're telling me today. So we're very proud of our country. We're very proud of the job that was done by everybody. We congratulate Gianni Infantino and all of his staff and the incredible job they did. But this was one of the greatest events of any kind ever held. So we're really happy that it did so well. And all over the world, people have come and they've loved our country. You know, shown off our country in a different light. And it was a great thing. It was a great event. And I'm glad you all enjoyed it.
1: Were you sad Argentina lost?
0: Say it?
1: Were you sad Argentina lost?
0: No, I wasn't sad. I think they both played well. I would say Spain played better, really. But they both played well. I mean, they got to the finals. And it was very exciting, actually. It looked like Spain dominated, but it was a very close match. So it was great. It was a great event.
2: FIFA has introduced championship rings for the winners of the FIFA Club World Cup, with the champions receiving the rings in addition to the trophy and gold medals, marking the latest sign of the governing body's embrace of American sporting traditions. FIFA said 30 bespoke rings are awarded to the winning team, with the captain and head coach receiving temporary versions during the trophy presentation. The rings are later customized to reflect the identity of the champions and individually fitted before being formally presented. One side of each ring features the FIFA Club World Cup trophy, while the other carries details unique to the title-winning team. The players' rings are part of a limited edition of 2026 individually numbered pieces, with the remaining 1,996 available for purchase by fans worldwide as officially licensed products. Championship rings have long been a tradition in major North American sports, including the NFL, NBA, Major League Baseball, and NHL. But their introduction marks a first for a FIFA competition. The move reflects FIFA's broader effort to incorporate elements of American sports culture into the expanded FIFA Club World Cup, from its presentation and ceremonies to other aspects of the tournament experience.
3: Football legends gathered in New York for a special FIFA exhibition event celebrating the 2026 World Cup. FIFA President Gianni Infantino attended the event, while tennis star Novak Djokovic joined former football stars on a temporary pitch at Rockefeller Center. Former Argentina internationals Javier Zanetti and Javier Mascherano, along with Spain's Fernando Llorente, were among the legends taking part in the exhibition tournament. Cape Verde goalkeeper Vozinha also featured after helping his country reach the World Cup knockout stage in its tournament debut. Fans gathered around the temporary pitch as former stars entertained spectators and helped build excitement around the tournament. The exhibition formed part of FIFA's celebrations in New York as the city hosted the closing stages of the expanded 48-team World Cup. The event highlighted the tournament's global appeal by bringing together football icons and athletes from different sporting backgrounds. The World Cup has drawn fans from around the world, with New York serving as one of the centerpiece host cities for the tournament.

There's certainly been some valuable items from this World Cup. The game-winning ball from Argentina over England would be valuable. But the difference is the hand of God and is a moment that even if you know nothing about soccer, you've heard of it. You know the story. So it kind of even just transcends the sport, and it's gone into folklore. And Diego Maradona's the same way. You know, he was an incredible player, one of the greatest of all time, a great character. You know, him naming the hand of God ball is a great plus. So it has this great story. Argentina's had an amazing run, a lot of dramatic finishes. They ended up having a rematch with England again and won

0: again, breaking England's heart, and then they're going to end up in the final and have a great chance to win it. So everything's going great for the ball. It kind of parallels the run back then. There's even been some talk about Argentina getting favorable treatment from the referees, which I don't know if it was favorable treatment for the hand of God or just a missed call, but a lot of it, that goal and that World Cup run for Argentina has aligned with their run this year. There are certainly some great items that have happened. There'd be some jerseys from Cape Verde's run, or some of the underdogs who have made it. Holland, of course, you know, material he wore would be special. And collectors love bookend items. So Messi and Ronaldo, their last World Cup, so those would be bookend jerseys from their last game. But nothing from this World Cup can touch this one.
1: Sponsored by Halkbank.

Founded in 1999 in Vienna, Austria, VakıfBank International AG operates branches in Vienna, Frankfurt, and Cologne, as well as a representative office in Budapest, employing 73 staff members. The bank plays a significant role in strengthening economic relations and foreign trade between Turkey, Austria, and Germany. It primarily focuses on financing the commercial activities of its corporate clients and investing in bonds. With a strong capital and liquidity structure, the bank reached a total asset size of 991 million euro by the end of 2024. Thanks to its strong brand recognition, it serves approximately 13,000 customers across a broad base.

0: The U.S. said it had completed an eighth straight night of attacks against Iran on Sunday, after earlier announcing that two U.S. military personnel were killed in Jordan. Sirens echoed in Jordan's capital Amman on Sunday. The country's armed forces said they shot down three Iranian missiles targeting the kingdom, while a fourth fell in a remote area, the state news agency reported. The U.S. and Iran have intensified attacks as the interim ceasefire deal signed a month ago has unraveled. Struggle for control of the Strait of Hormuz has deepened, raising the risk of a return to all-out hostilities. In a written statement carried by Iranian state media late on Saturday, Supreme Leader Ayatollah Mojtaba Khamenei said U.S. actions had shown that U.S. President Donald Trump's signature was, quote, utterly worthless and devoid of credibility. U.S. Central Command said the latest airstrikes began Saturday at 6 p.m. Eastern Time and were designed to, quote, further degrade Iran's ability to threaten commercial shipping in the Strait of Hormuz and swiftly punish IRGC forces who launched attacks against American service members in Jordan. Israeli officials said Sunday the country was preparing to receive more U.S. refueling aircraft after the recent escalation. While the International Atomic Energy Agency said it was investigating reports of an overnight U.S. attack on the site of a nuclear power plant in Darkhovin, near Iran's border with Iraq. In response to the latest strikes, Iran carried out a drone attack that targeted U.S. military assets and equipment at Kuwait's Al-Adiri camp and Ali al-Salem Air Base, Iranian state TV reported early on Sunday. Both bases have been targeted as part of Iran's attacks against U.S. assets and allies in the Gulf since last week. Video released by Kuwait news agency on Sunday shows Kuwaiti Prime Minister Sheikh Ahmad Abdullah Al-Hamad Al-Sabah visiting injured people in hospital following the Iranian attacks. U.S. Central Command said the deaths of the two service personnel had occurred Friday and that a third U.S. service member was missing in action. The number of U.S. service members killed since the war began at the end of February is now 16, while more than 420 have been wounded. Iran's health ministry said on Saturday that 50 people had been killed and more than 500 wounded in U.S. strikes on the country over the past 3 weeks alone. Overall, thousands have been killed and several million internally displaced in the conflict, mainly in Iran and in Lebanon.
1: I've always been a fan of it. I'm an admirer. It's a global sport. Look, first of all, congratulations, obviously, to Spain. We have time today to spend with both the President and Majesty, the King and Queen. A lot of friends from Argentina, so obviously sad for them. But I'm very proud of America. I think America did a phenomenal job hosting the game. So did Canada and Mexico. Obviously, I think sometimes when you look at this stuff, we forget. We take for granted that our military is so effective that the mission they carry out is very, very dangerous. And so we lost people in Jordan after there was a strike. A missile got through. We shot down almost all the missiles. One leaked through, hit the wrong place. And tragically, and it's heartbreaking. And our hearts go out to these families. These are heroes that pay the ultimate price. We also lost a service member in Iraq unrelated to combat. They were decommissioning a munition, and an accident happened in that process, and they were harmed. But look, our military all over the world, especially in that part of the world, but all over the world every single day, do very dangerous things. We've had people who lost their lives in training missions. Nothing the military does is safe. It's all inherently dangerous. And we're just grateful to have such heroic Americans in uniform in the service of our country.
2: This year's World Cup, perhaps the most political sporting event in the world, and this match is one of the most political, perhaps the most political. There is no doubt that this brutal act in Minab was carried out deliberately by the United States. They know it very well themselves. Proposals have been put forward by mediators. They have been conveyed to us, and we have received them. But for now, allow me not to go into the details. What I can confirm is that, in recent days, the diplomatic apparatus has remained active and that ideas have indeed been conveyed to us by several mediators. When the United States speaks of diplomacy, what it means is coercion, intimidation, threats and sanctions. As long as it remains in that framework and seeks to impose its demands on the Iranian nation, our response will, in return, be to defend Iran's dignity and national sovereignty. We do not believe there is an air embargo on Yemen. Fundamentally, we do not think such an interpretation of the UN Security Council resolutions is correct. On every issue related to Iran's national security and its foreign relations and foreign policy, we continuously conduct reviews and weigh the costs and benefits. For now, however, we remain a member of the Nuclear Non-Proliferation Treaty, and in this regard, we are fully aware of both our obligations and our expectations, which we continue to state clearly. Responsibility for any expansion of the war rests solely with the United States. By insisting on using the territory of regional countries, violating their sovereignty, and infringing upon it, the United

0: جاسوسی بوده.
1: Lebanese President Joseph Aoun will make his first trip to the White House this week to present a plan to U.S. President Donald Trump on how to disarm Iran-backed militant group Hezbollah and secure Israel's withdrawal from Lebanon. Aoun, who served as the commander of Lebanon's U.S.-backed army before being elected president last year, is the first Lebanese head of state in nearly 20 years to visit the White House, where he will meet Trump face-to-face for the first time. Tuesday's meeting comes at a crucial moment for Lebanon. Israeli troops are occupying a swathe of the country's south. Hundreds of thousands of Lebanese remain displaced following Israeli strikes. And Hezbollah has firmly rejected the government's direct talks with Israel and efforts by the state to strip it of its arms. In comments published by his office last week, Aoun said he would ask Trump to exert the necessary pressure on Israel to implement a U.S.-brokered June 26th agreement between Lebanon and Israel. That deal aims to disarm Hezbollah, see a progressive Israeli troop withdrawal, and set the stage for peaceful ties between the two countries. A Lebanese official said Aoun would present Trump with a written proposal on how to decommission Hezbollah's massive arsenal. The official said Aoun believes only Trump possesses the leverage needed to pressure Israel to withdraw its troops and help Lebanon restore its sovereignty. Aoun, 62, became president last year, just before Trump began his second term in the White House. The U.S. welcomed Aoun's election. Aoun is a Maronite Christian, as required by Lebanon's sectarian power-sharing system, which stipulates the prime minister must be Sunni Muslim, and the speaker of parliament must be Shiite Muslim. A career soldier, Aoun was wounded twice and still carries a shrapnel wound. His rise reflected a major shift in the power balance in Lebanon, following a devastating Israeli offensive against Hezbollah in 2024 and the ousting of Hezbollah's Syrian ally, President Bashar al-Assad, seismic events that weakened the group and its long decisive hold over the state.
2: An Israeli airstrike late Friday heavily damaged a residential neighborhood in southern Deir al-Balah in the central Gaza Strip, destroying multiple homes and forcing families to flee, according to local residents. The strike hit the Umm Zuhair neighborhood, leveling several houses and causing extensive damage to surrounding buildings. Witnesses said the attack left widespread destruction across the residential area and displaced numerous families. Resident Amin Allaham told Anadolu Agency that the strike caused extensive devastation and forced residents to abandon their homes, with some families spending the night in the open after fleeing the area. Allaham said Israeli intelligence contacted one of the neighborhood's residents by phone before the strike, giving people 5 minutes to evacuate. He said the airstrike was carried out approximately 6 minutes after the call, triggering panic as hundreds of Palestinians fled, leaving their belongings behind. Palestinians say that despite the ceasefire agreement, continued Israeli airstrikes, ground operations, and the ongoing closure of border crossings have further worsened the humanitarian crisis in the Gaza Strip.

One Palestinian was killed and 10 others, most of them children, were injured after an Israeli strike targeted tents sheltering displaced families in the Al-Mawasi area of Khan Yunis in the southern Gaza Strip, according to local medical sources. The wounded, including several children and a woman, were taken to the Kuwait Field Hospital for emergency treatment before being transferred to Nasser Hospital for further medical care. The strike caused extensive damage to the tents, which were being used to house displaced civilians. Witness Hussam Abu Hadras told Anadolu Agency that he was in the Al-Mawasi camp when a powerful explosion occurred nearby. We rushed outside after hearing the blast and found one person had been killed and many others, including children, were

0: injured, he said. Abu Hadra said he saw four wounded children lying on the road and, together with other residents, carried the injured to the main road where ambulance crews were able to reach them. He added that the tents were erected close together and were occupied entirely by displaced civilians. This area is made up entirely of tents for displaced families. Children and their families were targeted in a place where they believed they were safe. Abu Hadra said, the strike is the latest reported attack on displacement camps in Gaza, where local authorities say civilians continue to face deadly attacks despite ceasefire announcements. Two Palestinians were killed and three others injured after armed Israeli settlers opened fire in the village of Deir Jarir near the city of Ramallah in the occupied West Bank, according to Palestinian health officials. In separate statements, the Palestinian Ministry of Health and the Palestine Red Crescent Society said Israeli settlers attacked the village and fired live ammunition at Palestinians. The health ministry identified the two victims as 53-year-old Auda Abdulrahim Auda Farane and 26-year-old Ahmed Adel Rashid Abu Mihu, both of whom died from gunshot wounds. The Palestine Red Crescent Society said one Palestinian who sustained serious gunshot wounds to the abdomen was transferred to hospital. In a later statement, the organization said a second injured Palestinian who was shot in the knee with live ammunition was also taken to hospital. A third statement said a 55-year-old wounded Palestinian received cardiopulmonary resuscitation and artificial respiration while being transported for medical treatment. The official Palestinian news agency Wafa reported an increase in attacks by Israeli settlers against Palestinians and their property in Ramallah, Al-Biray, and surrounding towns. According to Wafa, the attacks have included physical assaults, live fire, arson, and damage to agricultural land, while alleging that Israeli forces provided protection to the settlers. According to Palestinian officials, 1,181 Palestinians have been killed, nearly 13,000 injured, and almost 24,000 arrested in the occupied West Bank since October 2023 during Israeli military operations and settler attacks. Israel has released 16 Palestinian detainees who had been held after being taken from the blockaded Gaza Strip, transferring them through the Kerem Shalom border crossing. The released detainees were transported into Gaza through coordination between the International Committee of the Red Cross and the Palestine Red Crescent Society. They were taken to Al-Aqsa Martyrs Hospital in Deir al-Balah, central Gaza, where they underwent medical examinations following their release. Palestinian and international human rights organizations have accused Israel of refusing to disclose information about many Palestinians detained from Gaza, while also denying them access to lawyers and contact with their families. The ICRC has coordinated the transfer of Palestinians released by Israel back into the Gaza Strip. According to Palestinian and international human rights groups, more than 9,600 Palestinians are currently being held in Israeli prisons, including 350 children and 84 women.
1: Just come from Buckingham Palace, where I have accepted His Majesty the King's invitation to form a government.

absolutely conscious that I am the sixth person in the last 10 years to walk up this street, the seventh Prime Minister since 2016. Making this a moment for reflection and new resolution. It requires my generation of politicians to raise our game and rise to the new challenge. Britain needs to show the world that we can regain our stability once again. And that is our challenge, to make politics work, to make it work better. I know people at home are fed up with politics. I hear you, and I want to be honest with you. We have not been good enough, and we need to be better. We will be. We will make this moment a circuit breaker for Britain, bringing forward the biggest changes in the last 40 years. A new political model and a new economic model. Later this year, I will bring forward a new plan for Britain, a 10-year plan, laying out a path from where we are now to where I believe we all want Britain to be, wherever we're coming from, whatever party we support. But I can do something to give people some breathing space now, some help with the cost of living. And I will set out some of those measures starting tomorrow, including how we pay for them. We will help people to live well, building a more preventative state, investing in people's success rather than paying for failure. And that work starts now. I will soon go through that door behind me and issue my first instruction to end rough sleeping in our country.

0: It's about putting the right values and the right standards at the heart of government. I will put the care of people at the heart of everything I do. I will give this my all, and I ask you all to pull with me. Let's build a new national sense of unity, of common purpose and positivity. Let us make this the moment when Britain starts to believe again, the moment we bring back hope. Thank you very much, everybody.
1: My work is done. In 6.5 years, I took our party from a historic defeat in 2019, changed it so it was fit to face the country, and won a landslide general election victory in 2024. Since then, it has been the privilege of my life to serve you and this great country as Prime Minister. And I am confident that Britain is now stronger and fairer than it was 2 years ago. Our economy is stronger. Our public services are on the up, with the biggest fall in waiting times for 17 years. Children are being lifted out of poverty every single day. Immigration is down significantly. Our defence and security are on a far stronger footing, and our international reputation is greatly enhanced. Yet the thing I will always take away with me, the most humbling aspect of this job, is the front row seat you get to witness the greatest things of this country in action. To see every day immeasurable acts of resolve, grit, decency, and compassion from people who serve our country, whether that's in their regimental colours, NHS scrubs, or simply

simply the millions of people in their communities who volunteer their time and their effort to the ground beneath their feet. We face a world now where our enemies will stop at nothing to divide us because of our values, our freedom, our decency, and frankly, because of our unflinching resolve towards the brave people of Ukraine. And so under this attack, it is vital that we remember the greatness of the Britain all around us, that while we debate how to fix our problems, there is something we inherit from our country and our character that can give us confidence, that we can change our country for the better, that we can create a Britain where every child can go as far as their talent will take them, and we can unite different people under our common flag if we don't succumb to that division. So, as I now pass the baton to Andy Burnham, I wish him every success. He has my full support. And finally, I want to thank once again my family, Vic and our children, my team, all the staff here and across the Labour Party, everyone at Number 10 and across the civil service, and everyone who has supported our efforts along the way. For all the focus on individuals, politics will always be a team sport, and the changes we've delivered for our country and our party belong to everyone who has fought for them. I thank them again today, and I thank the British people for the opportunity to serve. I go with good grace, I go with a smile, and I go proud of everything that we have achieved. Thank you very much.

0: Andy Burnham, a veteran Labour politician and former mayor of Greater Manchester, has taken the leadership of the UK's ruling Labour Party after Keir Starmer's resignation.
1: People haven't drifted.
0: Burnham secured nominations from 379 Labour MPs, or around 94% of the parliamentary party, becoming the party's new leader. A longtime figure in British politics, Burnham has held several senior government positions, including Health Secretary, Culture Secretary, and Chief Secretary to the Treasury under previous Labour administrations. He also ran unsuccessfully for the Labour leadership twice before becoming Mayor of Greater Manchester in 2017, a role that significantly raised his national profile. During nearly a decade as mayor, Burnham became known for pushing greater powers for local governments, improving regional transport links, expanding public services, and calling for more investment outside London.
2: To His Majesty King Charles.
0: Burnham returned to Parliament after winning the Makerfield by-election, whose result was declared on June 19th. Starmer announced his resignation as Labour leader on June 22nd. Saying he would remain prime minister until his successor was chosen. Burnham has said he plans to bring his experience from local government to the national stage, focusing on stronger local decision-making, closer cooperation between public investment and private capital, and greater public control over essential services. His rise comes as Britain faces economic challenges, pressure on public services, and demands for political change. Burnham becomes Britain's seventh prime minister in just over a decade, with public reaction to his leadership largely positive.

0: I think there's quite a bit of still uncertainty. You know, we don't know what he's bringing on board. Personally, I'm just surprised with how many prime ministers we've had in the past couple of years. So I'm just hoping that he will just take up the mantle and do what's best for the people, really. Yeah.
1: The weirdest thing about him is that nobody really knows who he is. Yeah. New guy. I think it's going to end up really, really small time in the office.
2: I think, look, it's changed. We're going to have to see how it goes. I don't really know him very well, so I'll be interested to learn more about his policies and what he's got planned. So I think nationalisation of steel and how he's going to take that forward, I don't know. So we'll just have to say, I don't know him very well, I'm afraid.
0: I don't know him.

0: personally, but he seems to have a lot of ideas, and he's done good things in Manchester. I know that. That's a positive thing. I just don't know whether he would do another election. And there's a lot of problems around the world. I don't know who can solve them all.
1: Leaning into the left a little bit more, maybe less trying to win over reform voters, and just normal progressive good policies, I guess. That's it. Yeah, investment, that kind of thing.
2: Britain is getting a new prime minister, its seventh since 2016. Andy Burnham has replaced Keir Starmer as leader of the Labour Party, and he's about to succeed him as leader of the country, becoming the newest resident of 10 Downing Street. Burnham will take office through a well-rehearsed piece of constitutional choreography. First, Starmer will travel the mile or so from here to Buckingham Palace and formally offer his resignation to King Charles III. The King will then invite Burnham to the palace, where he'll ask him to form a government. There's no need for an election. In Britain, governing parties can change their leaders in midterm without the need to seek a new mandate from voters. It's only been 2 years since Labour took power in a landslide under Starmer, but things went downhill fast. Starmer made a series of missteps, he was forced into policy U-turns, and the party quickly lost popularity. And earlier this year, Labour took the nuclear option, forcing him to resign. Burnham's rise to the top has been even quicker. 6 weeks ago, he wasn't even a Member of Parliament. He was the Mayor of Greater Manchester. But he won a special election for a seat in the House of Commons, and he declared that he would run in a leadership contest to replace Starmer. In the end, there wasn't even a contest. Burnham had so much momentum that no one ran against him. Burnham takes office with huge support from the Labour Party, but also carrying huge expectations. And he has to convince a sceptical British public that he can make people's lives better.

0: Hungarian Prime Minister Peter Magyar said on Sunday that he would ask Judit Polgár, widely regarded as the greatest female chess player of all time, to take up the largely ceremonial role of president. Magyar said in a Facebook post that Polgár, 49, could represent the nation's unity, and that on Monday, July 20th, he would meet Polgár and ask her if she would accept the nomination. The move comes a day after President Tomas Suljak signed a constitutional amendment passed by Magyar's ruling Tisza party that ends his term as head of state. The legislation was part of Magyar's drive to dismantle former Prime Minister Viktor Orban's bastions of power, for which Magyar says he received a strong mandate from voters after ousting the right-wing leader in an April election landslide. Parliament, where Magyar's party has a two-thirds majority that allows it to change any laws, will elect a new president who will be in office until a planned new constitution takes effect, or for a maximum of 5 years. Judit Polgár and her two sisters, Zsuzsa and Zsófia, along with Ildikó Model, won the 1988 chess Olympiad for Hungary's female team, ending Soviet dominance. Judit Polgár played in tournaments against men and became one of the top players in a male-dominated sport. She is the only woman to have crossed the 2,700 rating threshold that many consider the Super Grandmaster distinction.
1: But it's also very important these days, how do you collaborate together? And this mixed pair, what we made in this tournament, I also want to show that they more or less the same, similar kind of people who like cubing and chess as well. So they are not only thinkers, but they also have to work together. And I think this collaboration part is a very important essence of modern life as well. And of course the fun, the playing, experiencing together, it is something great.

Turkey and the Turkish Republic of Northern Cyprus marked the 52nd anniversary of the Turkish Armed Forces peace operation on the island. With their operation launched at dawn on the 20th of July, 1974, Turkish soldiers saved both Turkish and Greek

0: Cypriots from the darkness of the oppressive regime. Turkish paratroopers were deployed at various points of the island, while fighter jets flew low over the land.
1: The Turkish armed forces will not open fire as long as they are not fired upon. They are in Cyprus not for war but for peace. They are in Cyprus not for an occupation but to stop an occupation.
0: The Turkish peace operation in 1974 undoubtedly saved the Turkish Cypriot community from mass extermination, prevented the annexation of Cyprus to Greece, and thus preserved the independence of the island. Following the operation's success, the Turkish Federated State of Cyprus was established in 1975. In 1983, the Turkish Republic of Northern Cyprus was established.
2: Ukrainian President Volodymyr Zelensky said Russia carried out one of the most intense ballistic missile attacks on Kyiv since the beginning of the war, targeting the capital overnight with missiles and drones. In a statement shared on social media, Zelensky said the attack involved both missiles and armed unmanned aerial vehicles. He said preliminary reports showed that one person was killed and 16 others were injured in the strikes. Russia carried out one of the most intense ballistic missile attacks on Kyiv this night, Zelensky said, adding that strengthening air defenses remains one of Ukraine's highest priorities. Zelensky said that over the past week, Russia had launched approximately 1,450 drones, more than 1,640 guided bombs, and 99 missiles against Ukraine. Ukraine's Air Force Command said Russian forces attacked the country overnight using 41 missiles of various types and 125 drones. Kyiv Mayor Vitaly Klitschko also said that, according to preliminary information, 7 people were injured in the overnight attack on the capital. Rescue and emergency teams continued operations as authorities assessed the damage.

global oil prices climbed above $90 a barrel, as escalating military exchanges between the United States and Iran heightened concerns over energy supplies from the Middle East. Brent crude rose by more than 3% to trade above $90 a barrel, while U.S. West Texas Intermediate also posted strong gains in early trading. The rally extended last week's sharp increase as investors reacted to growing tensions around the Strait of Hormuz, a vital route for global oil exports. Concerns over supply intensified after renewed military strikes and reports of disruptions affecting commercial shipping in waters near the strategic waterway. Analysts said that fears of prolonged instability in the Gulf have increased the risk of tighter oil supplies and greater volatility in global energy markets. Shipping activity through the Strait of Hormuz has slowed in recent days, adding to concerns over the uninterrupted flow of crude exports. Market participants are closely watching developments in the region for signs that the conflict could further disrupt global energy trade. The latest surge pushed Brent crude above the $90 threshold for the first time in weeks, reflecting heightened geopolitical risk in the oil market. European shares edged down on Monday as an escalating U.S.-Iran conflict drove oil prices higher, stoking concerns over inflation ahead of another corporate earnings season. The pan-European Stoxx X 600 index was down 0.2% at 640.45 points by 7:03 Greenwich Mean Time. U.S. strikes on Iran entered a ninth straight day, and risks to shipping through the Strait of Hormuz mounted after reports of tankers being immobilized, which sent Brent crude prices above $90 a barrel for the first time in a month. Energy stocks rose 1.4%, while travel and leisure stocks fell 1.3%.

0: 5%. Ryanair led losses on the stock's X 600, down 4.6% after the budget airline reported a 34% drop in first quarter profit, hurt by higher fuel costs and lower fares. Meanwhile, tech stocks were up 0.4%, ahead of earnings from U.S. big tech stocks, which could provide fresh stimuli to an eye-popping AI-driven rally. Last week, an upbeat forecast from ASML and stellar results from TSMC failed to impress.
1: Ryanair on Monday said net profit slumped 34% in its first quarter as the Middle East conflict sent jet fuel prices soaring and impacted ticket sales. Profit after tax dropped to 538 million euros in the 3 months to the end of June from 820 million euros 1 year earlier, the carrier said in a statement. Ryanair, which is Europe's biggest airline by passenger numbers and flies mainly across the continent, said the cost of its fuel not insured by price spikes had soared owing to the U.S.-Iran war. Operating costs rose 11% to 3.81 billion euros as the price of our 20% unhedged jet fuel more than doubled in the first quarter, Chief Executive Michael O'Leary said in the earnings statement. While passenger traffic grew 6%, fares dropped 6%. Fares required stimulation as the Middle East conflict led to consumer hesitancy, concerns about EU jet fuel shortages, economic uncertainty, and later bookings, O'Leary said. He added that Ryanair's net profit for the remainder of its financial year remains highly sensitive to conflict escalation in the Middle East and Ukraine, the price of unhedged jet fuel, macroeconomic shocks, and European air traffic control strikes.

Turkey welcomed a record number of cruise passengers during the first half of the year, marking the strongest six-month performance in 16 years. More than 756,000 cruise travelers arrived at Turkish ports, highlighting the country's continued recovery as a leading destination for international cruise tourism. Passenger numbers have risen steadily over the past several years, surpassing the previous first half record set last year. Nearly 500 cruise ships called at Turkish ports during the January to June period, reflecting growing interest from global cruise operators. The country's busiest cruise ports continued to attract the largest share of passenger traffic throughout the period. Officials say that the latest figures underscore the country's strengthening position in the global cruise industry following the disruption caused by the COVID-19 pandemic. The sustained growth is supported by rising cruise demand, expanded itineraries, and increased port activity across the country. The record first half performance reinforces expectations for another strong year for the country's tourism and maritime sectors. China's industrial sector remained a key driver of economic growth during the first half of the year, contributing more than one-third of the country's overall expansion. Officials said that industrial output continued to grow steadily as government policies supported consumption, investment, and manufacturing activity. Industrial production above the designated size increased 5.4% from a year earlier, with the sector accounting for more than 35% of national economic growth. Authorities said that corporate profitability improved significantly, with industrial enterprises reporting strong gains in profits during the first 5 months of the year. Exports also remained resilient, supported by continued demand for Chinese goods in overseas markets. The digital economy maintained strong momentum, recording double-digit growth in both revenue and profits. Officials said that recent policy measures aimed at boosting domestic demand and upgrading industrial capacity have helped strengthen economic performance. China's manufacturing sector has also shown improving business confidence.

Spain defeated Argentina 1-0 after extra time to win the FIFA World Cup, ending the defending champion's reign with a dominant display. Substitute Ferran Torres scored the decisive goal in the 106th minute, finishing from close range after latching onto a loose ball inside the penalty area. Spain controlled the match throughout, creating the vast majority of chances and forcing Argentina goalkeeper Emiliano Martinez into a series of crucial saves. Argentina struggled to threaten for long periods and finished the match with 10 players after Enzo Fernandez was sent off in stoppage time. The victory secured Spain's second Men's World Cup title and completed a remarkable defensive campaign in which the team conceded just one goal throughout the tournament. Head coach Luis de la Fuente became the oldest manager to lead a team to a Men's World Cup triumph as Spain extended its unbeaten run to a record 38 matches for a European side. Players and staff celebrated on the pitch after the final whistle, while Spain's squad applauded Argentina as the runners-up collected their medals.

Supporters gathered in central Buenos Aires after Argentina's defeat in the FIFA World Cup final. But celebrations turned violent as clashes broke out with police. Groups of people threw stones and bottles at security forces near the city's obelisk, prompting officers to respond as unrest spread through the area. The disturbances forced the closure of major roads surrounding the landmark while authorities worked to restore order. Despite the defeat, thousands of fans had gathered to show their support for the national team after its run to the World Cup final. The president announced that Argentina will hold a national holiday to honor the team's runners-up finish. The date of the celebration will be announced once the players and coaching staff decide when they will return for public events. The scenes reflected both the disappointment over the final result and the strong public support for Argentina's World Cup campaign.

0: Lionel Messi and Argentina lost the World Cup final 1-0 to Spain on Sunday as they missed out on the chance of a second successive World Cup title. For Messi, it also meant he missed out on the opportunity to strengthen his claim as the greatest player of all time. Having already led Argentina to World Cup glory in 2022 and Copa America triumphs in 2021 and 2024, victory on Sunday would have given him an unprecedented run of two World Cups and two Copa Americas in succession. The second World Cup final defeat of his career, having also lost in 2014, won't damage his legacy in any way, with the 39-year-old having long been measured against soccer greats such as Pelé and Diego Maradona. The question of retirement will now be asked again, with Messi turning 40 next year. Messi has earned the right to choose when it's time to call it a day, but when will that will be is not clear. He still has a one-year contract with Inter Miami, and it's not out of the question that he could extend his international career until the next Copa America in 2027.
1: I thought FIFA was incredible. There has never been anything like it, probably in terms of an event, let alone soccer or football, whatever you want to call it. But I thought it was incredible. It was four times greater than any FIFA ever held. And it's probably about five times, actually, they're telling me today. So we're very proud of our country. We're very proud of the job that was done by everybody. We congratulate Gianni Infantino and all of his staff and the incredible job they did, but this was one of the greatest events of any kind ever held. So we're really happy that it did so well. And all over the world, people have...

0: come and they've loved our country. You know, shown off our country in a different light. And it was a great thing. It was a great event. And I'm glad you all enjoyed it.
1: Did you stand Argentina lost?
0: Say it?
1: Were you sad Argentina lost?
0: No, I wasn't sad. I think they both played well. I would say Spain played better, really. But they both played well. I mean, they got to the finals, and it was very exciting, actually. It looked like Spain dominated, but it was a very close match. So it was great. It was a great event.
2: FIFA has introduced championship rings for the winners of the FIFA Club World Cup, with the champions receiving the rings in addition to the trophy and gold medals, marking the latest sign of the governing body's embrace of American sporting traditions. FIFA said 30 bespoke rings are awarded to the winning team, with the captain and head coach receiving temporary versions during the trophy presentation. The rings are later customized to reflect the identity of the champions and individually fitted before being formally presented. One side of each ring features the FIFA Club World Cup trophy, while the other carries details unique to the title-winning team. The players' rings are part of a limited edition of 2,026 individually numbered pieces, with the remaining 1,996 available for purchase by fans worldwide as officially licensed products. Championship rings have long been a tradition in major North American sports, including the NFL, NBA, Major League Baseball, and NHL. But their introduction marks a first for a FIFA competition. The move reflects FIFA's broader effort to incorporate elements of American sports culture into the expanded FIFA Club World Cup, from its presentation and ceremonies to other aspects of the tournament experience.
3: Football legends gathered in New York for a special FIFA exhibition event celebrating the 2026 World Cup. FIFA President Gianni Infantino attended the event, while tennis star Novak Djokovic joined former football stars on a temporary pitch at Rockefeller Center. Former Argentina internationals Javier Zanetti and Javier Mascherano, along with Spain's Fernando Llorente, were among the legends taking part in the exhibition tournament. Cape Verde goalkeeper Vozinha also featured after helping his country reach the World Cup knockout stage in its tournament debut. Fans gathered around the temporary pitch as former stars entertained spectators and helped build excitement around the tournament. The exhibition formed part of FIFA's celebrations in New York as the city hosted the closing stages of the expanded 48-team World Cup. The event highlighted the tournament's global appeal by bringing together football icons and athletes from different sporting backgrounds. The World Cup has drawn fans from around the world, with New York serving as one of the centerpiece host cities for the tournament.

There's certainly been some valuable items from this World Cup. The game-winning ball from Argentina over England would be valuable. But the difference is the hand of God and is a moment that even if you know nothing about soccer, you've heard of it. You know the story. So it kind of even just transcends the sport, and it's gone into folklore. And Diego Maradona's the same way. You know, he was an incredible player, one of the greatest of all time, a great character. You know, him naming the hand of God ball is a great plus. So it has this great story. Argentina's had an amazing run, a lot of dramatic finishes. They ended up having a rematch with England again, and once again breaking England's heart. And then they're going to end up in the final and have a great chance to win it. So everything's going great for the ball. It kind of parallels the run back then. There's even been some talk about Argentina getting favorable treatment from the referees, which I don't know if it was favorable treatment for the hand of God or just a missed call, but a lot of it, that goal and that World Cup run for Argentina has aligned with their run this year. There are certainly some great items that have happened. There'd be some

0: some jerseys from Cape Verde's run, or some of the underdogs who have made it. Holland, of course, you know, material he wore would be special. And collectors love bookend items. So Messi and Ronaldo, their last World Cup, so those would be bookend jerseys from their last game. But nothing from this World Cup can touch this one.
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Hello, I'm Sue Doza with your global weather update. Let's start. Across much of Europe, light clouds are moving quickly across the region. Athens will be partly cloudy at 35 degrees, while Ankara has similar weather at 29. Farther west, warmer conditions stay cold for most of the continent. Rome is partly cloudy at 35 degrees, and Berlin has a thunderstorm at 23. In the Balkans, temperatures remain on the warmer side. Tirana is partly cloudy at 36 degrees, while Pristina has similar weather at 34. The Middle East warms up today, though. Mecca peaks at 41 degrees and Baghdad is sunny at 47. In Central Asia, Almaty is partly cloudy at 39 degrees, while Baku has similar weather for today. Farther east, Bangkok is partly cloudy at 35 degrees and Urumqi has similar weather at 39. Across Africa, Casablanca is cloudy at 26 degrees, while Tripoli is sunny at 36. In North America, Toronto has a thunderstorm and Los Angeles is partly cloudy at 28. In South America, Buenos Aires is at 17 degrees, while Caracas has a thunderstorm at 26. Across Oceania, Sydney is rainy at 70 degrees, while Port Moresby is at 27 for today. That's the latest global weather update. Stay tuned for more news and forecasts here on ANews.

onward, I would like to describe how I would like to see the point of view.

0: The confrontation between the United States and Iran is entering a dangerous new phase as both sides intensify military operations across the Gulf. U.S. forces have launched a ninth consecutive day of strikes targeting Iranian military infrastructure, while Tehran has expanded attacks on American bases and warned that the Strait of Hormuz is no longer safe for global energy shipments. With oil prices climbing, commercial shipping disrupted, and regional tensions continuing to escalate, fears are growing that the conflict could trigger another wider economic security consequences for the Middle East. Issue Insights senior research editor John Kavalich and political analyst Javed Rana will be joining me to discuss all the latest developments and more. Let's begin.
1: The U.S. said it had completed an eighth straight night of attacks against Iran on Sunday, after earlier announcing that two U.S. military personnel were killed in Jordan. Sirens echoed in Jordan's capital Amman on Sunday. The country's armed forces said they shot down three Iranian missiles targeting the kingdom, while a fourth fell in a remote area, the state news agency reported. The U.S. and Iran have intensified attacks as the interim ceasefire deal signed a month ago has unraveled. Struggle for control of the Strait of Hormuz has deepened, raising the risk of a return to all-out hostilities. In a written statement carried by Iranian state media late on Saturday, Supreme Leader Ayatollah Mojtaba Khamenei said U.S. actions had shown that U.S. President Donald Trump's signature was, quote, utterly worthless and devoid of credibility. U.S. Central Command said the latest airstrikes began Saturday at 6 p.m. Eastern Time and were designed to, quote, further degrade Iran's ability to threaten commercial shipping in the Strait of Hormuz and swiftly punish IRGC forces who launched attacks against American service members in Jordan. Israeli officials said

0: Sunday, the country was preparing to receive more U.S. refueling aircraft after the recent escalation. While the International Atomic Energy Agency said it was investigating reports of an overnight U.S. attack on the site of a nuclear power plant in Dharkhovin, near Iran's border with Iraq. In response to the latest strikes, Iran carried out a drone attack that targeted U.S. military assets and equipment at Kuwait's Al-Adiri camp and Ali Al-Salem Air Base, Iranian state TV reported early on Sunday. Both bases have been targeted as part of Iran's attacks against U.S. assets and allies in the Gulf since last week. Video released by Kuwait news agency on Sunday shows Kuwaiti Prime Minister Sheikh Ahmad Abdullah Al-Hamad Al-Sabah visiting injured people in hospital following the Iranian attacks. U.S. Central Command said the deaths of the two service personnel had occurred Friday and that a third U.S. service member was missing in action. The number of U.S. service members killed since the war began at the end of February is now 16, while more than 420 have been wounded. Iran's health ministry said on Saturday that 50 people had been killed and more than 500 wounded in U.S. strikes on the country over the past 3 weeks alone. Overall, thousands have been killed and several million internally displaced in the conflict, mainly in Iran and in Lebanon.
1: U.S. Secretary of State Marco Rubio paid tribute to the American troops killed in the Middle East over the past few days and called them heroes who paid the ultimate price.
2: I've always been a fan of it. I'm an admirer. It's a global sport. Look, first of all, congratulations, obviously, to Spain. They have congratulated the friends of both the President and His Majesty, the King and Queen. I have a lot of friends from Argentina, so obviously sad for them. But I'm very proud of America. I think America did a phenomenal job hosting the game. So did Canada and Mexico. Obviously, I think sometimes when you look at this stuff, we forget. We take for granted that our military is so effective that the mission they carry out is very, very dangerous. And so we lost people in Jordan after there was a strike. A missile got through. We shot down almost all the missiles. One leaked through, hit the wrong place. And tragically, and it's heartbreaking. And our hearts go out to these families. These are heroes that pay the ultimate price. We also lost a service member in Iraq unrelated to combat. They were decommissioning the munition, and an accident happened in that hospital when they were harmed. But look, our military all over the world, especially in that part of the world, but all over the world every single day, do very dangerous things. We've had people who lost their lives in training missions. Nothing the military does is safe. It's all inherently dangerous. And we're just grateful to have such heroic Americans in uniform in the service of our country.
1: Welcome back to the program. John Kevalich, great to have you in the studios with us once again.
3: Thank you.
1: John, we were just hearing Marco Rubio. He was talking about the soldiers who have lost their lives in the Middle East. John, 17 people have been killed. 17 U.S. service members have been killed. Marco Rubio said that they paid the ultimate price. How is the United States looking at the developments on the ground, losing 17 soldiers after months of war? Let's begin with that.
3: I think they're waiting for the answer to the question, which is, how many Americans will it take before President Trump believes that the mission has been accomplished? In essence, how many Americans need to die for Iran to not have a nuclear capacity in some way? And thus far, you listen to Secretary Rubio, and he's basically trying to condition the American electorate for more. And, you know, ultimate sacrifice, I mean, sort of all of these tones, Secretary of Defense slash War Hegseth, same, you know, the ultimate sacrifice, they're all heroes. Well, if you're the mother, the father, the brother, the sister, the son or daughter of one of these people, you're not really excited about having a medal as opposed to having them alive in their home. So I think that we're going to see just more and more of this this marketing of what it is, you know, what is the goal? And the goal keeps changing. President Trump yesterday at the World Cup, he made a statement basically about Spain and issues relating to that the U.S. has with Spain. But he said, I don't have any tension with anybody. Well, he does have tension with people. But he's trying to basically normalize it so it becomes acceptable.
1: I don't have tensions with anyone. We saw at NATO, he said that we've severed all trade ties with Spain.
3: Yeah.
1: That was one thing.
3: Right.
1: John, you just said that he's trying to condition the American public, but is the American public buying into this?

0: and destruction to TikTok dog video doing something. But the administration knows that, and they're counting on it. And so I think that President Trump and his team are going to attempt to say, yes, oil prices are going up, but they're going to collapse again. And food prices are going up, but they're going to collapse again. And he doesn't, though, ever want to talk about the beginning, which was before he took the actions he did along with Iran, or along with Israel, the Strait of Hormuz was open. And it's because of the decisions he and Prime Minister Netanyahu have made that the strait is closed. So he doesn't want to talk about that connectivity. It's everything else. And, you know, that we should charge 20% for a handling fee. And then, oh, no, I'm not going to do that because Qatar and the UAE told me they're going to invest billions of dollars in the U.S. Or, well, don't buy anything coming out of the strait. You should buy it from us. Or Saudi Arabia, well, now they'll build a pipeline across Saudi Arabia to the Red Sea. Yes, the Houthis are there, but that'll negate the Strait of Hormuz being of use. So he's throwing all this stuff up and hoping that the U.S. electorate, it's now, you know, into July, so the summer months, into August, people are on vacation, Congress is out. September, we have the primaries come around, and we go to October, November. I think he's hoping that he can have some sort of resolution by then. But I think the Iranians are playing a brilliant game. I mean, they're just the brilliance that they're handling dealing with the world's largest military power, because thus far, the weak countries are getting stronger and the stronger countries are getting weaker.
1: John, oil today reached over $90 a barrel. Let's talk about the energy crisis. Let's talk about the economic crisis. I'm asking you this because you've spent a lot of time in Cuba, and you know how the energy works. You know how these economic crises works. Obviously, the situation is not as similar to Cuba. I mean, in some ways it could be, considering the sanctions and the blockades. Right. How bad could this turn when we talk about what's happening in the Middle East? Because there's the Strait of Hormuz, there are problems there, Bab al-Mandeb Strait, that's also, there are huge issues over there with the Houthis, like you just mentioned. Tell me about this economic crisis, John. For how long are we going to see this? Because we were expecting this war to end.
0: Yeah, we were, you know, it was sort of, It brings you back to the campaign in 2024, President Trump saying, I can solve the Russia-Ukraine war in 24 hours, even before I'm sworn in. So between the election and my swearing in, I'll take care of it. And now we have this. And he sort of set the stage, being his television host, this will be over in one season. You know, it'll be over before the commercial break. You won't even remember it. And oil, you won't even remember it was high because it's going to come down again. And fertilizer prices, don't worry about it. They're going to come down too, and we'll have other sources for them. And the U.S., we can replace everyone. And the replacement theory is a big part of how he's selling this. And so oil now at 90, you know, the magic number is 100, even for a day, but it's psychologically it hits 100. And because the U.S. is far more insulated from price shocks than is Europe, than the continent of Africa, Asia, the Americas, he doesn't have a lot of empathy or sympathy, because in his mind, we again are doing the dirty work. We're doing what no one did since 1970, should have done from 1979. So, and you all are standing back, riding on our tails, and now the bill is due. And so you may not like how we're going about it, but you're going to pay for it, and we're going to get it done. And there's nothing that anyone can really do about it. We saw that in NATO. You know, NATO, the agenda just basically collapsed and condensed because Mark Rutte wanted the least amount of time in public, the least amount of time in private, so that he wouldn't have a tantrum. So President Trump wouldn't have a tantrum. And that's how they're doing now. There's nothing any of these leaders can or will do. It's very Gaza-esque, right? Everyone, I mean, generally believes what Israel has done in Gaza is awful. It's genocide. It should be punished. The EU won't punish them. NATO won't punish them.

0: punish them. UN won't punish them. US won't punish them. So there's no real cost. And so for the rest of the world, he's fine with $90 a barrel oil, because from his standpoint, that means our oil gets more money that we export.
1: John, we'll have more to talk about. We have NATO, we have Gaza as well. We'll talk about Russia and Ukraine. But before that, there's a news report. Israel released 16 Palestinian detainees into Gaza, where they were taken for medical checks amid continued concerns over the conditions of those still held in Israeli prisons.
2: Israel has released 16 Palestinian detainees who had been held after being taken from the blockaded Gaza Strip, transferring them through the Kerem Shalom border crossing. The released detainees were transported into Gaza through coordination between the International Committee of the Red Cross and the Palestine Red Crescent Society. They were taken to Al-Aqsa Martyrs Hospital in Deir al-Balah, central Gaza, where they underwent medical examinations following their release. Palestinian and international human rights organizations have accused Israel of refusing to disclose information about many Palestinians detained from Gaza, while also denying them access to lawyers and contact with their families. The ICRC has coordinated the transfer of Palestinians released by Israel back into the Gaza Strip. According to Palestinian and international human rights groups, more than 9,600 Palestinians are currently being held in Israeli prisons, including 350 children and 84 women.
1: Israeli airstrikes and demolitions continued across Gaza despite a ceasefire, with civilians again bearing the brunt of the violence.
3: Israeli forces demolished a residential building in central Gaza and carried out further airstrikes across the enclave, killing at least 9 Palestinians, including 3 children, despite an ongoing ceasefire. Residents in Deir al-Balah said that a 4-story apartment building was flattened shortly after Israeli forces ordered families to evacuate the area. Witnesses said that residents had only minutes to flee before the strike destroyed the building, leaving widespread devastation in the surrounding neighborhood.
4: والله صارت الناس تجري ايش في قالوا خلاء بدهم يضربوا المربع والله وطلعنا وشردنا وقالوا عاطينهم مهله بس 10 دقائق طب انت بالعشر دقائق ايش بدك تاخذ معك بدك تجري تطلع ما والله ما اخذنا ولا حاجه وطلعنا وصار اللي صار فيش 10 دقائق كانوا ايش ضربين الدار وزي ما انتم شايفين كل المنطقه اتدمرت وانا اللي زي انا يعني بلا مؤاخذه كان عندي دار وتجرفت وفي الضربه هذه كنت ناصب خيم قبل ما هذا وكل
3: Palestinians say that Israeli bombardment has intensified across the Gaza Strip in recent days, causing further destruction to the homes and neighborhoods already devastated by months of war. According to Gaza health authorities, more than 1,100 Palestinians, including at least 260 children, have been killed since the ceasefire took effect, deepening the humanitarian crisis as civilians continue to bear the heaviest toll.
1: Welcome back to the program. John, like the Palestinians are fighting the Israelis, Turkey has also faced its battles, in particular two groups, the PKK terror group and the Fetho terror group. Last week you were here with us and you departed for Ankara. You were there, you attended those programs with Turkish President Erdogan. Tell me, what were the things that stood out on the 10th anniversary of 15 July?
0: There are two moments that I had. One was in Ankara and the other was in Istanbul. In the morning of the 15th, we're at the presidential complex, and during a briefing, I asked a question, what was the age of the youngest person killed on the day of the coup and the oldest person? And they said 17 years old was the youngest person and 80 years old was the oldest. Then later that day, went to the event with President Erdogan, and as we were waiting, just seated, and there was this loud screaming from behind, and it was wailing. And a few minutes later, the head of the AK party in Hakanan in Ankara escorted this woman up, and she was a wreck. She was just, it was painful to listen to her wailing. They brought her up, put her in front. And so she sat and she calmed down. Later on, they brought a little girl. And so then she calmed down. And I asked him, I said, who is this woman? He said, that's the mother of the 17-year-old. And that was his little sister. So it sort of, in that real moment, connected everything in a really powerful way, because it connected with just a question I had asked, and there she was. And then in Istanbul, I met with the newly appointed head of the Women's Committee with respect to the coup survivors. And she was sharing about herself, and I asked her about her husband. And she told the story that they were at home with their kids and sitting and saw television coup attempt. He said, stay here, I'm gonna go see what's going on. They live near the Turk Telecom building here in Istanbul. He went and a soldier shot him in the head. And later that evening, a special forces officer shot the soldier that shot him. So sort of this like swift justice in some respect. And her second child in 2028, it'll be the first presidential election that he'll be able to vote in. And she hadn't done the calculation, but she said, yeah, it's going to be sort of a really interesting special moment. So those were two visuals that I had in Ankara and in Istanbul, that from someone who's not Turkish, it provides a useful foundation to appreciate what that day meant in human terms, as opposed to the political terms, the analytical terms.
1: John, Fethullah Gulen, he died in 2024.
0: Yeah.
1: And the Turkish government said on multiple occasions that he needs to be extradited, but the United States never did that. I want to ask you, why did the United States take that step? Why didn't the U.S. extradite Fethullah Gulen to Turkey?
0: Yeah, the best news for the U.S.-Turkey relationship and Turkey-U.S. relationship was when he died, because he ceased to be an issue. And it was an issue that President Erdogan, at every meeting with whomever was in the White House, it was an issue. So it took up time. It sucked up oxygen. The U.S. was just simply never going to give him up. One, the politics. He was in Pennsylvania, so there's the politics of just local politics, Pennsylvania. But then also, it was what he would be going back to, and the perception was he would not be able to get a fair trial, whatever that may look like. But that was basically one of the reasons. He wasn't going to go anywhere. There was also the politics of not giving President Erdogan something that President Erdogan felt was important. And that's politics. You know, it's you know, what are you going to give me to give you and that? The Gulen movement, which, of course, you know, had incredible roots with the coup and subsequently in that, it's something that's really hard for Americans to appreciate, because optics are important on television. So they see this old man in the house in Pennsylvania being accused of like the masterminding of this global movement that can impact Turkey and someone as powerful as President Erdogan. And it's just hard for us to digest it. We don't have a lot of historical capacity because everything's sort of new. But he, as I said, the best news ever was when I read that he was dead, because it removed a huge impediment. And it's about managing time. Whether it's Foreign Minister Fidan, whether it's President Erdogan, all members of the government of Turkey would always use whatever interactions they would have with members of Congress or government officials to say, you know, we want this guy, and he needs to face justice here. Now you don't have to use that 2, 3, 5, 10 minutes, and you can use it to discuss something else that is now much more important to Turkey.
1: John, on that day, on 15 July, there were many important statements made by Erdogan. He said, okay, fine, Gulen is dead, but the operations are still continuing. Erdogan said that Turkey's fight against terrorism, fight against the FETÖ terror group is also continuing. And he also said that there's no amnesty for members of the FETÖ terror group. If you could elaborate on that, what else did Erdogan say over there?
0: He it was interesting when he was talking about, the amnesty, that there's sort of legal amnesty and political amnesty and social amnesty. And it does seem, by what he was saying and then speaking with some of the officials, that there isn't an effort underway since the coup to displace anyone with any connectivity. It's become, over 10 years, more looking on what are you doing. I mean, you can have a membership card, or you can say, I sort of agree with some of this, but it's your actions that are going to define our response. And that seems to be more of the model over 10 years. That, because initially, I mean, after the coup, as someone, an official said to me, he said, John, there was a lot of interest and pressure to just round them all up and shoot them. All the military, just end it fast and extract justice, vengeance, whatever you want to call it, on people that were connected with Mr. Gulen. That's a lot more people. But it seems to be now more about your behavior as opposed to not agreeing 100%. I mean, Donald Trump's an example. Is Donald Trump isn't happy if you agree with him 99% of the time, because he focuses on the 1%. And that's sort of, I think, where Turkey has moved over the 10 years, never forgetting that 1%, but not letting it drive the 99 and driving everything else that the government is doing. And you have young people too. You have, if you were 10 years old, you're 20 now. So you were a kid, now you're a voting adult. And so the educational process, it's a part, because young people today, they don't look at history. The history doesn't exist unless they can find it here. And so I think the government appreciates that.
1: John, thank you so much for that insight on the 10th anniversary celebrations of 15 July, Democracy and National Unity Day. Now, one person was killed and 9 others were injured in overnight Russian attacks on Kyiv, causing a fire to break out at a residential block as many civilians fled to underground shelters.
3: Air raid sirens sent residents and emergency crews rushing to shelter in Kyiv as cleanup efforts continued following overnight Russian missile strikes that killed at least one person and injured 9 others, officials said. Firefighters were seen descending from a crane platform mid-operation to take cover, while residents, including families with children and pets, made their way into an underground passage being used as a shelter. Inside the shelter, dozens of residents and firefighters waited out the alert together, with people seen sitting on chairs, scrolling on their phones, and speaking on calls. Emergency crews later emerged from the shelter to resume clearing debris from damaged residential homes. Fires had earlier broken out at a dormitory, a residential block, and a supermarket. Kyiv Mayor Vitali Klitschko said on the Telegram app, with several non-residential buildings and warehouses also struck, and parked cars and office buildings set on fire in several districts, Klitschko said. Elsewhere in the region, 2 people were injured, according to the military administration, and warehouses there were also damaged as crews continued working through the damaged site.
1: Welcome back to the program. John, NATO has pledged 70 billion euros in military equipment, assistance and training for Ukraine during this year. In the last 24 hours, we saw both sides exchanging attacks. For how long will this continue? Everyone is asking the same question.
0: Yeah, on the money, the money's not going to be there. And the EU is doing what all governments do. They recycle promises and recycle money, hoping that no one sort of remembers that they've already promised it or already given it. So Ukraine has a challenge. Over the next 2 years, it's not going to have what it hopes to have, what the EU is committed to having. So you've got that component. And at the same time, we have an escalation. Ukraine had been constrained for almost five of the last 5 years from hitting targets in the Russian Federation that were meaningful to Russia, but also that where there was a potential of killing civilians. They had to be very, very careful because the country supplying military equipment didn't want it to be used to kill Russians. Blowing up a refinery or a train or something is okay, but don't kill civilians. So the Ukrainians have developed their own military capacities. And now they are expanding, and they are now targeting infrastructure where they know there's likely going to be civilian casualties. The Russians have continued to target civilians, not just, well, maybe there's going to be a family in there. No. We hit an apartment building, we know we're probably going to kill a family. And now each side is escalating and expanding their elasticity with what they feel they need to do. And it somewhat circles back to the question you asked about the US and Iran. It's how many people need to die before someone says enough, before someone declares victory. And in the case of Russia and Ukraine, the biggest challenge is now they both feel that it's reaching that moment that the Israel-Iran-U.S. war has disrupted, where they could have been a movement toward a suspension of the military conflict. But now they're escalating to, in essence, de-escalate. But I do think that we're still on a trajectory with respect to the military component, finding some way out. But this is the way to do it. I was there in June and actually met Miss Kim, who runs Wildberries, which is their version of Amazon. And they hit two of these massive warehouses. They continue to hit or near target airports, disrupting that, trains, and now Russians are feeling it. And President Putin has limitations in terms of how he can respond, but when he responds, civilians in Ukraine die. When Ukraine responds, they know they may, but they try to make an effort not to. And so there's still that misalignment.
1: John, let's discuss the Iran war once again. And political analyst Javed Rana is joining us now from the Pakistani capital. Javed, welcome to Turkey's Diplomacy.
5: Thank you, Umar.
1: Javed, we were just discussing the Ukraine war with John, and I asked him, when will this war end? Obviously, I wish I could ask you the same question with Iran, but I don't think this is going to stop anytime soon. Javed, let's start with the mediation efforts. Tell me, what are the current mediation efforts? Is the Pakistani side involved once again? What are the Qataris saying with all these attacks ongoing in the Middle East?
5: Despite attacks on Qatar, despite the fact that it is almost a kind of a full-scale resumption of hostilities, the mediation efforts are there on the part of Pakistan and also Qatar. But again, the bigger problem is that Donald Trump wants Pakistan that these mediation efforts should be now on his terms and conditions. My understanding is that Trump is living in fool's paradise because he believes that by carrying out attacks on the civilian infrastructure of Iran, by carrying out more attacks on the military infrastructure of Iran, more particularly on the coastal line around the state of the Hormuz, he can bring Iran on the negotiating table on his terms and conditions. I think that is unlikely to happen. My understanding is that probably Iran's stance is going to be more hardened. So whenever there is going to be resumption of some kind of talks, some format of the talks, I think Iranians are going to come up with more demands, which may include that first release all the frozen assets, or at least part of it, which were previously agreed upon, and then remove the naval blockade. And then there will be similar other conditions, which may not be very much liking to Donald Trump. And I think without that, they are not going to resume talks. But at this particular point of time, I do not foresee any resumption of talks at this particular point of time, because the both sides

0: are now in intense exchange of skirmishes, which is more or less as I pointed out early on, is a full scale of the air bombardment. But again, the bigger question is who is winning. I think we first need to determine what is the criteria of winning this particular war. Does it mean that the country which has more losses to the civilian infrastructure, more losses to the human lives, more losses to the military infrastructure, that is losing the this war? Or the country which is bombing Iran, that is strategically losing? I think the dispassionate calculation is that the Americans are losing this war. Because despite having such an intense bombing, once again, they have not been able to produce the kind of result they were looking for. It's not just a regime change operation in Tehran. It goes much beyond that. The Gulf states, which were the traditional allies of decades old traditional allies, they are certainly no longer with the Americans. They are certainly no longer, they are cooperating with the apartheid Israel the way they used to. The appeasement policy with the apartheid Israel is not as much active as it used to be. That is a bigger loss. By and large, the bigger military infrastructure of the Americans have been destroyed across the Gulf states, more particularly in Kuwait and in Qatar, in Bahrain, I think that has also been focused, and lately Jordan. And that is an indicator that the Americans will have a lot of tough time in rebuilding that military infrastructure. I don't think Gulf states are going to allow Americans to rebuild that military infrastructure, because they have terribly realized now that the Americans' military presence in the region has turn out to be a bigger part of the problem. Now, what Iranians are doing, they are trying to destroy military infrastructure in Jordan as much as Iranians can do it. The reason being is that from Jordan, Americans were, by and large, they were managing to stop most of the missiles which were coming from Iran to target Israel. I think with the possibly destruction of the radar system, the military bases, and the allied other infrastructure, I think the Americans would not be able to stop raining missiles in the event that Israel also get into this war. And again, we have to see that whenever Iranians carry out missiles attack on Iran, that means it will go through either from Iraq, Syria, or maybe through Saudi Arabia, Jordan. So all these countries, by and large, they were part and parcel of the bigger American and Israel's game plan to stop all these missiles. And now, I think the Saudi Arabia is not on board. I think through Pakistan, they have developed some kind of understanding with the Iranians that they would not support this war as much as they were supporting right in the beginning. So, and then, if the allied military infrastructure is not there, if the radar system is not active in the Jordan, I think it will be a tough time for the Americans in the Mediterranean Sea to stop all these missiles whenever there is a resumption of war between Iran and Israel. And then at the end of the day, it's going to be the Israel's the missile system, like Patriot system, that would not be as sufficient to stop Iranians' missiles, and they are going to use hypersonic missiles whenever there is a resumption of war, because that possibility is very much there. At this particular point of time, Americans are completely trapped and they don't know what to do.
1: Javed, tell me, how is the Middle East coping with these Iranian attacks? Because Iran has targeted a water desalination plant, a power plant in Bahrain, and the UAE has condemned all of those attacks. And Iran has sent a warning to the UAE saying that it will attack its airports if the United States targets Iranian infrastructure. How is the Middle East responding to these attacks?
0: I think to begin with, UAE had some kind of a discrete understanding with Iran through Pakistan, because of which you have seen that the attacks against the UAE has not been as much as they used to be until May this year. But when it comes to Kuwait, something you have pointed out, this is extremely important. Because after Americans destroyed part of the power plants of Iran,

0: and desalination plants in Iran. In response, in retaliation, Iran has hit Kuwait's desalination plants. And that means the citizen in Kuwait, overseas staying in Kuwait, would not be able to get the purified water in days to come. And then the power infrastructure has also, major power infrastructure has also been destroyed, which means the electricity would not be as much forthcoming as it used to be in the past. And this clearly means that in state like Kuwait and other all these Gulf states, and more particularly in this case, Kuwait, I think it will be extremely difficult for people to survive without water, and more particularly now without power, because this is a hot weather condition, and this can possibly aggravate the situation if there is more bombing. And again, this is the biggest lingering concern right now in Qatar, in UAE, in Saudi Arabia and all other Gulf states, because if these kind of attack continues by the Americans, Iran is certainly is going to hit hard. That would also mean that the oil refineries of the Gulf states could also be targeted, something the Iranian Revolutionary Guards have been saying time and again. And in the event of that kind of situation, there is a possibility that these oil refineries and the oil wells will probably take years to decades to actually restore their infrastructure. So this is going to become a hugely problematic. That means there are going to be famines in parts of the world. That means there would not be a smooth oil supplies to the world, and people will have to depend on the Russian oils and the other oils, which is not as much forthcoming as these used to be. So I think days ahead and weeks ahead, these could be terrible if this war is not brought to end.
1: Political analyst Javed Rana, thank you so much for that analysis. It was a pleasure having you on Turkish Diplomacy. John, thank you so much to you as well for being with us, sharing your analysis. It's always a pleasure having you.
2: Thank you.
1: That brings us to the end of our program. Thanks for joining us. Bye for now.

Global oil prices climbed above $90 a barrel as escalating military exchanges between the United States and Iran heightened concerns over energy supplies from the Middle East. Brent crude rose by more than 3% to trade above $90 a barrel, while U.S. West Texas Intermediate also posted strong gains in early trading. The rally extended last week's sharp increase as investors reacted to growing tensions around the Strait of Hormuz, a vital route for global oil exports. Concerns over supply intensified after renewed military strikes and reports of disruptions affecting commercial shipping in waters near the strategic waterway. Analysts said that fears of prolonged instability in the Gulf have increased the risk of tighter oil supplies and greater volatility in global energy markets. Shipping activity through the Strait of Hormuz has slowed in recent days, adding to concerns over the uninterrupted flow of crude exports. Market participants are closely watching developments in the region for signs that the conflict could further disrupt global energy trade. The latest surge pushed Brent crude above the $90 threshold for the first time in weeks, reflecting heightened geopolitical risk in the oil market. European shares edged down on Monday as an escalating U.S.-Iran conflict drove oil prices higher, stoking concerns over inflation ahead of another corporate earnings season. The pan-European Stoxx X 600 index was down 0.2%,

0: 640.45 points by 7:03 Greenwich Mean Time. U.S. strikes on Iran entered a ninth straight day, and risks to shipping through the Strait of Hormuz mounted after reports of tankers being immobilized, which sent Brent crude prices above $90 a barrel for the first time in a month. Energy stocks rose 1.4%, while travel and leisure stocks fell 1.3%. Ryanair led losses on the StoxX 600, down 4.6% after the budget airline reported a 34% drop in first quarter profit, hurt by higher fuel costs and lower fares. Meanwhile, tech stocks were up 0.4%, ahead of earnings from U.S. big tech stocks, which could provide fresh stimuli to an eye-popping AI-driven rally. Last week, an upbeat forecast from ASML and stellar results from TSMC failed to impress.
1: Ryanair on Monday said net profit slumped 34% in its first quarter as the Middle East conflict sent jet fuel prices soaring and impacted ticket sales. Profit after tax dropped to 538 million euros in the 3 months to the end of June from 820 million euros 1 year earlier, the carrier said in a statement. Ryanair, which is Europe's biggest airline by passenger numbers and flies mainly across the continent, said the cost of its fuel not insured by price spikes had soared owing to the U.S.-Iran war. Operating costs rose 11% to 3.81 billion euros as the price of our 20% unhedged jet fuel more than doubled in the first quarter, Chief Executive Michael O'Leary said in the earnings statement. While passenger traffic grew 6%, fares dropped 6%. Fares required stimulation as the Middle East conflict led to consumer hesitancy, concerns about EU jet fuel shortages, economic uncertainty, and later bookings, O'Leary said. He added that Ryanair's net profit for the remainder of its financial year remains highly sensitive to conflict escalation in the Middle East and Ukraine, the price of unhedged jet fuel, macroeconomic shocks, and European air traffic control strikes.

Turkey welcomed a record number of cruise passengers during the first half of the year, marking the strongest six-month performance in 16 years. More than 756,000 cruise travelers arrived at Turkish ports, highlighting the country's continued recovery as a leading destination for international cruise tourism. Passenger numbers have risen steadily over the past several years, surpassing the previous first half record set last year. Nearly 500 cruise ships called at Turkish ports during the January to June period, reflecting growing interest from global cruise operators. The country's busiest cruise ports continued to attract the largest share of passenger traffic throughout the period. Officials say that the latest figures underscore the country's strengthening position in the global cruise industry following the disruption caused by the COVID-19 pandemic. The sustained growth is supported by rising cruise demand, expanded itineraries, and increased port activity across the country. The record first half performance reinforces expectations for another strong year for the country's tourism and maritime sectors. China's industrial sector remained a key driver of economic growth during the first half of the year, contributing more than one-third of the country's overall expansion. Officials said that industrial output continued to grow steadily as government policies supported consumption, investment, and manufacturing activity. Industrial production above the designated size increased 5.4% from a year earlier, with the sector accounting for more than 35% of national economic growth. Authorities said that corporate profitability improved significantly, with industrial enterprises reporting strong gains in profits during the first 5 months of the year. Exports also remained resilient, supported by continued

Continued demand for Chinese goods in overseas markets. The digital economy maintained strong momentum, recording double-digit growth in both revenue and profits. Officials said that recent policy measures aimed at boosting domestic demand and upgrading industrial capacity have helped strengthen economic performance. China's manufacturing sector has also shown improving business confidence, with factory activity remaining in expansion territory for a fourth consecutive month.

Spain defeated Argentina 1-0 after extra time to win the FIFA World Cup, ending the defending champion's reign with a dominant display. Substitute Ferran Torres scored the decisive goal in the 106th minute, finishing from close range after latching onto a loose ball inside the penalty area. Spain controlled the match throughout, creating the vast majority of chances and forcing Argentina goalkeeper Emiliano Martinez into a series of crucial saves. Argentina struggled to threaten for long periods and finished the match with 10 players after Enzo Fernandez was sent off in stoppage time. The victory secured Spain's second men's World Cup title and completed a remarkable defensive campaign in which the team conceded just one goal throughout the tournament. Head coach Luis de la Fuente became the oldest manager to lead a team to a men's World Cup triumph as Spain extended its unbeaten run to a record 38 matches for a European side. Players and staff celebrated on the pitch after the final whistle, while Spain's squad applauded Argentina as the runners-up collected their medals.

Supporters gathered in central Buenos Aires after Argentina's defeat in the FIFA World Cup final. But celebrations turned violent as clashes broke out with police. Groups of people threw stones and bottles at security forces near the city's obelisk, prompting officers to respond as unrest spread through the area. The disturbances forced the closure of major roads surrounding the landmark while authorities worked to restore order. Despite the defeat, thousands of fans had gathered to show their support for the national team after its run to the World Cup final. The president announced that Argentina will hold a national holiday to honor the team's runners-up finish. The date of the celebration will be announced once the players and coaching staff decide when they will return for public events. The scenes reflected both the disappointment over the final result and the strong public support for Argentina's World Cup campaign.

0: Lionel Messi and Argentina lost the World Cup final 1-0 to Spain on Sunday as they missed out on the chance of a second successive World Cup title. For Messi, it also meant he missed out on the opportunity to strengthen his claim as the greatest player of all time. Having already led Argentina to World Cup glory in 2022 and Copa America triumphs in 2021 and 2024, victory on Sunday would have given him an unprecedented run of two World Cups and two Copa Americas in succession. The second World Cup final defeat of his career, having also lost in 2014, won't damage his legacy in any way, with the 39-year-old having long been measured against soccer greats such as Pelé and Diego Maradona. The question of retirement will now be asked again, with Messi turning 40 next year. Messi has earned the right to choose when it's time to call it a day, but when that will be is not clear. He still has a one-year contract with Inter Miami, and it's not out of the question that he could extend his international career until the next Copa America in 2027.
1: FIFA was incredible. There has never been anything like it, probably in terms of an event, let alone soccer or football, whatever you want to call it. But I thought it was incredible. It was four times greater than any

0: chief ever held, and it's probably about five times, actually, they're telling me today. So we're very proud of our country. We're very proud of the job that was done by everybody. We congratulate Gianni Infantino and all of his staff and the incredible job they did. But this was one of the greatest events of any kind ever held. So we're really happy that it did so well. And all over the world, people have come and they've loved our country. You know, shown off our country in a different light. And it was a great thing. It was a great event. And I'm glad you all enjoyed it.
1: Were you sad Argentina lost?
0: Say it?
1: Were you sad Argentina lost?
0: No, I wasn't sad. I think they both played well. I would say Spain played better, really. But they both played well. I mean, they got to the finals, and it was very exciting, actually. It looked like Spain dominated, but it was a very close match. So it was great. It was a great event.
2: FIFA has introduced championship rings for the winners of the FIFA Club World Cup, with the champions receiving the rings in addition to the trophy and gold medals, marking the latest sign of the governing body's embrace of American sporting traditions. FIFA said 30 bespoke rings are awarded to the winning team, with the captain and head coach receiving temporary versions during the trophy presentation. The rings are later customized to reflect the identity of the champions and individually fitted before being formally presented. One side of each ring features the FIFA Club World Cup trophy, while the other carries details unique to the title-winning team. The players' rings are part of a limited edition of 2026 individually numbered pieces, with the remaining 1,996 available for purchase by fans worldwide as officially licensed products. Championship rings have long been a tradition in major North American sports, including the NFL, NBA, Major League Baseball, and NHL. But their introduction marks a first for a FIFA competition. The move reflects FIFA's broader effort to incorporate elements of American sports culture into the expanded FIFA Club World Cup, from its presentation and ceremonies to other aspects of the tournament experience.
3: Sponsored by Halkbank.

The U.S. said it had completed an eighth straight night of attacks against Iran on Sunday, after earlier announcing that two U.S. military personnel were killed in Jordan. Sirens echoed in Jordan's capital Amman on Sunday. The country's armed forces said they shot down three Iranian missiles targeting the kingdom, while a fourth fell in a remote area, the state news agency reported. The U.S. and Iran have intensified attacks as the interim ceasefire deal signed a month ago has unraveled. Struggle for control of the Strait of Hormuz has deepened, raising the risk of a return to all-out hostilities. In a written statement carried by Iranian state media late on Saturday, Supreme Leader Ayatollah Mojtaba Khamenei said U.S. actions had shown that U.S. President Donald Trump's signature was, quote, utterly worthless and devoid of credibility. U.S. Central Command said the latest airstrikes began Saturday at 6 p.m. Eastern Time and were designed to, quote, further degrade Iran's ability to threaten commercial shipping in the Strait of Hormuz and swiftly punish IRGC forces who launched attacks against American service members in Jordan. Israeli officials said Sunday the country was preparing to receive more U.S. refueling aircraft after the recent escalation. While the International Atomic Energy Agency said it was investigating reports of an overnight U.S. attack on the site of a nuclear power plant in Darkhovin, near Iran's border with Iraq. In response to the latest strikes, Iran carried out a drone attack that targeted U.S. military assets and equipment at Kuwait's Al-Adiri camp and Ali al-Salem Air Base, Iranian state TV reported early on Sunday. Both bases have been targeted as part of Iran's attacks against U.S. assets and allies in the Gulf since last week. Video released by Kuwait news agency on Sunday shows Kuwaiti Prime Minister Sheikh Ahmad Abdullah Al-Hamad Al-Sabah visiting injured people in hospital following the Iranian attacks. U.S. Central Command said the deaths of the two service personnel had occurred Friday and that a third U.S. service

0: member was missing in action. The number of U.S. service members killed since the war began at the end of February is now 16, while more than 420 have been wounded. Iran's health ministry said on Saturday that 50 people had been killed and more than 500 wounded in U.S. strikes on the country over the past 3 weeks alone. Overall, thousands have been killed and several million internally displaced in the conflict, mainly in Iran and in Lebanon.
1: I've always been a fan of it. I'm an admirer. It's a global sport. Look, first of all, congratulations to Spain, the Atangre, the fans of both the president and majesty, the king and the queen. I have a lot of friends from Argentina, so obviously sad for them. But I'm very proud of America. I think America did a phenomenal job hosting the game. So did Canada and Mexico.
2: Obviously, I think sometimes when you look at this stuff, we forget, we take for granted that our military is so effective that the mission they carry out is very, very dangerous. And so we lost people in Jordan after there was a strike. A missile got through. We shot down almost all the missiles. One leaked through, hit the wrong place. And tragically, and it's heartbreaking. And our hearts go out to these families. These are heroes that pay the ultimate price. We also lost a service member in Iraq, unrelated to combat. They were decommissioning a munition, and an accident happened in that process, and they were harmed. But look, our military all over the world, especially in that part of the world, but all over the world every single day, do very dangerous things. We've had people who lost their lives in training missions. Nothing the military does is safe. It's all inherently dangerous. And we're just grateful to have such heroic Americans in uniform in the service of our country.
3: This year's World Cup, perhaps the most political sporting event in the world, and this match is one of the most political, perhaps the most political. There is no doubt that this brutal act in Minab was carried out deliberately by the United States. They know it very well themselves. Proposals have been put forward by mediators. They have been conveyed to us, and we have received them. But for now, allow me not to go into the details. What I can confirm is that, in recent days, the diplomatic apparatus has remained active and that ideas have indeed been conveyed to us by several mediators. When the United States speaks of diplomacy, what it means is coercion, intimidation, threats and sanctions. As long as it remains in that framework and seeks to impose its demands on the Iranian nation, our response will, in return, be to defend Iran's dignity and national sovereignty. We do not believe there is an air embargo on Yemen. Fundamentally, we do not think such an interpretation of the UN Security Council resolutions is correct. On every issue related to Iran's national security and its foreign relations and foreign policy, we continuously conduct reviews and weigh the costs and benefits. For now, however, we remain a member of the Nuclear Non-Proliferation Treaty, and in this regard, we are fully aware of both our obligations and our expectations, which we continue to state clearly. Responsibility for any expansion of the war rests solely with the United States. By insisting on using the territory of regional countries, violating their sovereignty, and infringing upon it, the United States is continuing its attacks against Iran. We have repeatedly stressed, and stress again, that we have no hostility or enmity towards any country in the region. No American prisoner matching the description given by the U.S. president has been released from Iranian prisons. The individual he referred to was neither a prisoner nor accused of espionage.
4: Lebanese President Joseph Aoun will make his first trip to the White House this week to present a plan to U.S. President Donald Trump on how to disarm Iran-backed militant group Hezbollah and secure Israel's withdrawal from Lebanon. Aoun, who served as the commander of Lebanon's U.S.-backed army before being elected president last year, is the first Lebanese head of state in nearly 20 years to visit the White House.

0: in Lebanon and Israel. That deal aims to disarm Hezbollah, see a progressive Israeli troop withdrawal, and set the stage for peaceful ties between the two countries. A Lebanese official said Aoun would present Trump with a written proposal on how to decommission Hezbollah's massive arsenal. The official said Aoun believes only Trump possesses the leverage needed to pressure Israel to withdraw its troops and help Lebanon restore its sovereignty. Aoun, 62, became president last year, just before Trump began his second term in the White House. The U.S. welcomed Aoun's election. Aoun is a Maronite Christian, as required by Lebanon's sectarian power-sharing system, which stipulates the prime minister must be Sunni Muslim, and the speaker of parliament must be Shiite Muslim. A career soldier, Aoun was wounded twice and still carries a shrapnel wound. His rise reflected a major shift in the power balance in Lebanon, following a devastating Israeli offensive against Hezbollah in 2024 and the ousting of Hezbollah's Syrian ally, President Bashar al-Assad, seismic events that weakened the group and its long decisive hold over the state.
1: An Israeli airstrike late Friday heavily damaged a residential neighborhood in southern Deir al-Bala in the central Gaza Strip, destroying multiple homes and forcing families to flee, according to local residents. The strike hit the Zuhair neighborhood, leveling several houses and causing extensive damage to surrounding buildings. Witnesses said the attack left widespread destruction across the residential area and displaced numerous families. Resident Amin Allaham told Anadolu Agency that the strike caused extensive devastation and forced residents to abandon their homes, with some families spending the night in the open after fleeing the area. Allaham said Israeli intelligence contacted one of the neighborhood's residents by phone before the strike, giving people 5 minutes to evacuate. He said the airstrike was carried out approximately 6 minutes after the call, triggering panic as hundreds of Palestinians fled, leaving their belongings behind. Palestinians say that despite the ceasefire agreement, continued Israeli airstrikes, ground operations, and the ongoing closure of border crossings have further worsened the humanitarian crisis in the Gaza Strip. One Palestinian was killed and 10 others, most of them children, were injured after an Israeli strike targeted tents sheltering displaced families in the Al-Mawasi area of Khan Yunis in the southern Gaza Strip, according to local medical sources. The wounded, including several children and a woman, were taken to the Kuwait Field Hospital for emergency treatment before being transferred to Nasser Hospital for further medical care. The strike caused extensive damage to the tents, which were being used to house displaced civilians. Witness Hussam Abu Hadras told Anadolu Agency that he was in the Al-Mawasi camp when a powerful explosion occurred nearby. We rushed outside after hearing the blast and found one person had been killed and many others, including children, were injured, he said. Abu Hadras said he saw four wounded children lying on the road and, together with other residents, carried the injured to the main road where ambulance crews were able to reach them. He added that the tents were erected close together and were occupied entirely by displaced civilians. This area is made up entirely of tents for displaced families. Children and their families were targeted in a place where they believed they were safe. Abu Hadra said, the strike is the latest reported attack on displacement camps in Gaza, where local authorities say civilians continue to face deadly attacks despite ceasefire announcements. two Palestinians were killed and three others injured after armed Israeli settlers opened fire in the village of Deir Jarir near the city of Ramallah in the occupied West Bank, according to Palestinian health officials.

0: In separate statements, the Palestinian Ministry of Health and the Palestine Red Crescent Society said Israeli settlers attacked the village and fired live ammunition at Palestinians. The health ministry identified the two victims as 53-year-old Auda Abdulrahim Auda Farane and 26-year-old Ahmed Adel Rashid Abu Mihu, both of whom died from gunshot wounds. The Palestine Red Crescent Society said one Palestinian who sustained serious gunshot wounds to the abdomen was transferred to hospital. In a later statement, the organization said a second injured Palestinian who was shot in the knee with live ammunition was also taken to hospital. A third statement said a 55-year-old wounded Palestinian received cardiopulmonary resuscitation and artificial respiration while being transported for medical treatment. The official Palestinian news agency Wafa reported an increase in attacks by Israeli settlers against Palestinians and their property in Ramallah, Al-Biray, and surrounding towns. According to Wafa, the attacks have included physical assaults, live fire, arson, and damage to agricultural land, while alleging that Israeli forces provided protection to the settlers. According to Palestinian officials, 1,181 Palestinians have been killed, nearly 13,000 injured, and almost 24,000 arrested in the occupied West Bank since October 2023 during Israeli military operations and settler attacks. Israel has released 16 Palestinian detainees who had been held after being taken from the blockaded Gaza Strip, transferring them through the Kerem Shalom border crossing. The released detainees were transported into Gaza through coordination between the International Committee of the Red Cross and the Palestine Red Crescent Society. They were taken to Al-Aqsa Martyrs Hospital in Deir al-Balah, central Gaza, where they underwent medical examinations following their release. Palestinian and international human rights organizations have accused Israel of refusing to disclose information about many Palestinians detained from Gaza, while also denying them access to lawyers and contact with their families. The ICRC has coordinated the transfer of Palestinians released by Israel back into the Gaza Strip. According to Palestinian and international human rights groups, more than 9,600 Palestinians are currently being held in Israeli prisons, including 350 children and 84 women.
1: I have just come from Buckingham Palace, where I have accepted His Majesty the King's invitation to form a government.

In doing so, I am acutely conscious that I am the sixth person in the last 10 years to walk up this street, the seventh Prime Minister since 2016, making this a moment for reflection and new resolution. It requires my generation of politicians to raise our game and rise to the new challenge. Britain needs to show the world that we can regain our stability once again. And that is our challenge, to make politics work, to make it work better. I know people at home are fed up with politics. I hear you, and I want to be honest with you. We have not been good enough, and we need to be better. We will be. We will make this moment a circuit breaker for Britain, bringing forward the biggest changes.

is in the last 40 years. A new political model and a new economic model. Later this year, I will bring forward a new plan for Britain, a 10-year plan, laying out a path from where we are now to where I believe we all want Britain to be, wherever we're coming from, whatever party we support. But I can do something to give people some breathing space now, some help with the cost of living. And I will set out some of those measures starting tomorrow, including how we pay for them. We will help people to live well, building a more preventative state, investing in people's success rather than paying for failure. And that work starts now. I will soon go through that door behind me and issue my first instruction to end rough sleeping in our country.

0: It's about putting the right values and the right standards at the heart of government. I will put the care of people at the heart of everything I do. I will give this my all, and I ask you all to pull with me. Let's build a new national sense of unity, of common purpose and positivity. Let us make this the moment when Britain starts to believe again, the moment we bring back hope. Thank you very much, everybody.
1: My work is done. In 6.5 years, I took our party from a historic defeat in 2019, changed it so it was fit to face the country, and won a landslide general election victory in 2024. Since then, it has been the privilege of my life to serve you and this great country as Prime Minister. And I am confident that Britain is now stronger and fairer than it was 2 years ago. Our economy is stronger. Our public services are on the up, with the biggest fall in waiting times for 17 years. Children are being lifted out of poverty every single day. Immigration is down significantly. Our defence and security are on a far stronger footing, and our international reputation is greatly enhanced. Yet the thing I will always take away with me, the most humbling aspect of this job, is the front row seat you get to witness the greatest things of this country in action. To see every day immeasurable acts of resolve, grit, decency, and compassion from people who serve our country, whether that's in their regimental colours, NHS scrubs, or simply the millions of people in their communities who volunteer their time and their effort to the ground beneath their feet. We face a world now where our enemies will stop at nothing to divide us because of our values, our freedom, our decency, and frankly, because of our unflinching resolve towards the brave people of Ukraine. And so under this attack, it is vital that we remember the greatness of the Britain all around us, that while we debate how to fix our problems, there is something we inherit from our country and our character that can give us confidence, that we can change our country for the better, that we can create a Britain where every child can go as far as their talent will take them, and we can unite different people under our common flag if we don't succumb to that division. So, as I now pass the baton to Andy Burnham, I wish him every success. He has my full support. And finally, I want to thank once again my family, Vic.

and our children, my team, all the staff here and across the Labour Party, everyone at Number 10 and across the civil service, and everyone who has supported our efforts along the way. For all the focus on individuals, politics will always be a team sport, and the changes we've delivered for our country and our party belong to everyone who has fought for them. I thank them again today, and I thank the British people for the opportunity to serve. I go with good grace, I go with a smile, and I go proud of everything that we have achieved. Thank you very much.

0: Andy Burnham, a veteran Labour politician and former mayor of Greater Manchester, has taken the leadership of the UK's ruling Labour Party after Keir Starmer's resignation.
1: People haven't drifted.
0: Burnham secured nominations from 379 Labour MPs, or around 94% of the parliamentary party, becoming the party's new leader. A longtime figure in British politics, Burnham has held several senior government positions, including Health Secretary, Culture Secretary, and Chief Secretary to the Treasury under previous Labour administrations. He also ran unsuccessfully for the Labour leadership twice before becoming Mayor of Greater Manchester in 2017, a role that significantly raised his national profile. During nearly a decade as mayor, Burnham became known for pushing greater powers for local governments, improving regional transport links, expanding public services, and calling for more investment outside London.
2: To His Majesty King Charles.
0: Burnham returned to Parliament after winning the Makerfield by-election, whose result was declared on June 19th. Starmer announced his resignation as Labour leader on June 22nd, saying he would remain Prime Minister until his successor was chosen. Burnham has said he plans to bring his experience from local government to the national stage, focusing on stronger local decision-making, closer cooperation between public investment and private capital, and greater public control over essential services. His rise comes as Britain faces economic challenges, pressure on public services, and demands for political change. Burnham becomes Britain's seventh prime minister in just over a decade, with public reaction to his leadership largely positive.

0: think there's quite a bit of still uncertainty. You know, we don't know what he's bringing on board. Personally, I'm just surprised with how many prime ministers we've had in the past couple of years. So I'm just hoping that he will just take up the mantle and do what's best for the people, really. Yeah.
1: The weirdest thing about him is that nobody really knows who he is. Yeah. New guy, I think it's going to end up really, really small time in the office.
2: I think, look, it's change. We're going to have to see how it goes. I don't really know him very well, so I'll be interested to learn more about his policies and what he's got planned. So I think nationalisation of steel and how he's going to take that forward, I don't know. So we'll just have to say, I don't know him very well, I'm afraid.
3: I don't know him, like, personally, but he seems to have a lot of ideas, and he's done good things in Manchester, and I know that. That's a positive thing. I just don't know whether he would, like, do, like, another election. And there's a lot of problems around the world. I don't know who can solve them all.
4: Leaning into the left a little bit more, maybe less, like, trying to, like, win over reform voters. And, you know, just normal, progressive, good policies, I guess. That's it. Yeah, investment, that kind of thing.
5: Britain is getting a new prime minister, its seventh since 2016. Andy Burnham has replaced Keir Starmer as leader of the Labour Party, and he's about to succeed him as leader of the country, becoming the newest resident of 10 Downing Street. Burnham will take office through a well-rehearsed piece of constitutional choreography. First, Starmer will travel the mile or so from here to Buckingham Palace and formally offer his resignation to King Charles III. The King will then invite Burnham to the palace, where he'll ask him to form a government. There's no need for an election. In Britain, governing parties can change their leaders in mid-term without the need to seek a new mandate from voters. It's only been 2 years since Labour took power in a landslide under Starmer, but things went downhill fast. Starmer made a series of missteps, he was forced into policy U-turns, and the party quickly lost popularity. And earlier this year, Labour took the nuclear option, forcing him to resign. Burnham's rise to the top has been even quicker. 6 weeks ago, he wasn't even a member of Parliament. He was the mayor of Greater Manchester. But he won a special election for a seat in the House of Commons, and he declared that he would run in a leadership contest to replace Starmer. In the end, there wasn't even a contest. Burnham had so much momentum that no one ran against him. Burnham takes office with huge support from the Labour Party, but also carrying huge expectations. And he has to convince a sceptical British public that he can make people's lives better.

0: Hungarian Prime Minister Peter Magyar said on Sunday that he would ask Judith Polgár, widely regarded as the greatest female chess player of all time, to take up the largely ceremonial role of president. Magyar said in a Facebook post that Polgár, 49, could represent the nation's unity, and that on Monday, July 20th, he would meet Polgár and ask her if she would accept the nomination. The move comes a day after President Tomas Suljak signed a constitutional amendment passed by Magyar's ruling Tisza party that ends his term as head of state. The legislation was part of Magyar's drive to dismantle former Prime Minister Viktor Orban's bastions of power, for which Magyar says he received a strong mandate from voters after ousting the right-wing leader in an April election landslide. Parliament, where Magyar's party has a two-thirds majority that allows it to change any laws, will elect a new president who will be in office until a planned new constitution takes effect, or for a maximum of 5 years. Judith Polgár and her two sisters, Zsuzsa and Zsófia, along with Ildikó Model, won the 1988 Chess Olympiad for Hungary's female team, ending Soviet dominance. Judith Polgár played in tournaments against men and became one of the top players in a male-dominated sport. She is the only woman to have crossed the 2,700 rating threshold that many consider the Super Grandmaster distinction.
1: But it's also very important these days, how do you collaborate together? And this makes fair what we made in this tournament. I also want to show that they're more or less the same, similar kind of people who like cubing and chess as well. So they are not only thinkers, but they also have to work together. And I think this collaboration part is a very important essence of modern life as well. And of course the fun, the playing, experiencing together, it is something great.

0: Turkey and the Turkish Republic of Northern Cyprus marked the 52nd anniversary of the Turkish Armed Forces peace operation on the island. With their operation launched at dawn on the 20th of July, 1974, Turkish soldiers saved both Turkish and Greek Cypriots from the darkness of the oppressive regime. Turkish paratroopers were deployed at various points of the island, while fighter jets flew low over the land.
1: The Turkish armed forces will not open fire as long as they are not fired upon. They are in Cyprus not for war but for peace. They are in Cyprus not for an occupation but to stop an occupation.
0: The Turkish peace operation in 1974 undoubtedly saved the Turkish Cypriot community from mass extermination, prevented the annexation of Cyprus to Greece, and thus preserved the independence of the island. Following the operation's success, the Turkish Federated State of Cyprus was established in 1975. In 1983, the Turkish Republic of Northern Cyprus was established.
2: Ukrainian President Volodymyr Zelensky said Russia carried out one of the most intense ballistic missile attacks on Kyiv since the beginning of the war, targeting the capital.

Capitol overnight with missiles and drones. In a statement shared on social media, Zelensky said the attack involved both missiles and armed unmanned aerial vehicles. He said preliminary reports showed that one person was killed and 16 others were injured in the strikes. Russia carried out one of the most intense ballistic missile attacks on Kyiv this night, Zelensky said, adding that strengthening air defenses remains one of Ukraine's highest priorities. Zelensky said that over the past week, Russia had launched approximately 1,450 drones, more than 1,640 guided bombs, and 99 missiles against Ukraine. Ukraine's Air Force Command said Russian forces attacked the country overnight using 41 missiles of various types and 125 drones. Kyiv Mayor Vitaly Klitschko also said that, according to preliminary information, 7 people were injured in the overnight attack on the capital. Rescue and emergency teams continued operations as authorities assessed the damage.

0: global oil prices climbed above $90 a barrel, as escalating military exchanges between the United States and Iran heightened concerns over energy supplies from the Middle East. Brent crude rose by more than 3% to trade above $90 a barrel, while U.S. West Texas Intermediate also posted strong gains in early trading. The rally extended last week's sharp increase as investors reacted to growing tensions around the Strait of Hormuz, a vital route for global oil exports. Concerns over supply intensified after renewed military strikes and reports of disruptions affecting commercial shipping in waters near the strategic waterway. Analysts said that fears of prolonged instability in the Gulf have increased the risk of tighter oil supplies and greater volatility in global energy markets. Shipping activity through the Strait of Hormuz has slowed in recent days, adding to concerns over the uninterrupted flow of crude exports. Market participants are closely watching developments in the region for signs that the conflict could further disrupt global energy trade. The latest surge pushed Brent crude above the $90 threshold for the first time in weeks, reflecting heightened geopolitical risk in the oil market. European shares edged down on Monday as an escalating U.S.-Iran conflict drove oil prices higher, stoking concerns over inflation ahead of another corporate earnings season. The pan-European Stoxx 600 index was down 0.2% at 640.45 points by 7:03 Greenwich Mean Time. U.S. strikes on Iran entered a ninth straight day, and risks to shipping through the Strait of Hormuz mounted after reports of tankers being immobilized, which sent Brent crude prices above $90 a barrel for the first time in a month. Energy stocks rose 1.4%, while travel and leisure stocks fell 1.3%. Ryanair led losses on the Stoxx 600, down 4.6% after the budget airline reported a 34% drop in first quarter profit, hurt by higher fuel costs and lower fares. Meanwhile, tech stocks were up 0.4%, ahead of earnings from U.S. big tech stocks, which could provide fresh stimuli to an eye-popping AI-driven rally. Last week, an upbeat forecast from ASML and stellar results from TSMC failed to impress.
1: Ryanair on Monday said net profits slumped 34% in its first quarter as the Middle East conflict sent jet fuel prices soaring and impacted ticket sales. Profit after tax dropped to 538 million euros in the 3 months to the end of June from 820 million euros 1 year earlier, the carrier said in a statement. Ryanair, which is Europe's biggest airline by passenger numbers and flies mainly across the continent, said the cost of its fuel not insured by price spikes had soared owing to the U.S.-Iran war. Operating costs rose 11% to 3.81 billion euros as the price of our 20% unhedged jet fuel more than doubled in the first quarter, Chief Executive Michael O'Leary said in the earnings statement. While passenger traffic grew 6%, fares dropped 6%. Fares required stimulation as the Middle East conflict led to consumer hesitancy, concerns about EU jet fuel shortages, economic uncertainty, and later bookings, O'Leary said. He added that Ryanair's net profit for the remainder of its financial year remains highly sensitive to conflict escalation in the Middle East and Ukraine, the price of unhedged jet fuel, macroeconomic shocks, and European air traffic control strikes.

Turkey welcomed a record number of cruise passengers during the first half of the year, marking the strongest six-month performance in 16 years. More than 756,000 cruise travelers arrived at Turkish ports, highlighting the country's continued recovery as a leading destination for international cruise tourism. Passenger numbers have risen steadily over the past several years, surpassing the previous first half record set last year. Nearly 500 cruise ships called at Turkish ports during the January to June period, reflecting growing interest from global cruise operators. The country's busiest cruise ports continued to attract the largest share of passenger traffic throughout the period. Officials say that the latest figures underscore the country's strengthening position in the global cruise industry following the disruption caused by the COVID-19 pandemic. The sustained growth is supported by rising cruise demand, expanded itineraries, and increased port activity across the country. The record first half performance reinforces expectations for another strong year for the country's tourism and maritime sectors. China's industrial sector remained a key driver of economic growth during the first half of the year, contributing more than one-third of the country's overall expansion. Officials said that industrial output continued to grow steadily as government policies supported consumption, investment, and manufacturing activity. Industrial production above the designated size increased 5.4% from a year earlier, with the sector accounting for more than 35% of national economic growth. Authorities said that corporate profitability improved significantly, with industrial enterprises reporting strong gains in profits during the first 5 months of the year. Exports also remained resilient, supported by continued demand for Chinese goods in overseas markets. The digital economy maintained strong momentum, recording double-digit growth in both revenue and profits. Officials said that recent policy measures aimed at boosting domestic demand and upgrading industrial capacity have helped strengthen economic performance. China's manufacturing sector has also shown improving business confidence, with factory activity remaining in expansion territory for a fourth consecutive month.

Spain defeated Argentina 1-0 after extra time to win the FIFA World Cup, ending the defending champions' reign with a dominant display. Substitute Ferran Torres scored the decisive goal in the 106th minute, finishing from close range after latching onto a loose ball inside the penalty area. Spain controlled the match throughout, creating the vast majority of chances and forcing Argentina goalkeeper Emiliano Martinez into a series of crucial saves. Argentina struggled to threaten for long periods and finished the match with 10 players after Enzo Fernandez was sent off in stoppage time. The victory secured Spain's second men's World Cup title and completed a remarkable defensive campaign in which the team conceded just one goal throughout the tournament. Head coach Luis de la Fuente became the oldest manager to lead a team to a men's World Cup triumph as Spain extended its unbeaten run to a record 38 matches for a European side. Players and staff celebrated on the pitch after the final whistle, while Spain's squad applauded Argentina as the runners-up collected their medals. Supporters gathered in central Buenos Aires after Argentina's defeat in the FIFA World Cup final, but celebrations turned violent as clashes broke out with police. Groups of people threw stones and bottles at security forces near the city's obelisk, prompting officers to respond as unrest spread through the area. The disturbances forced the closure of major roads surrounding the landmark, while authorities worked to restore order. Despite the defeat, thousands of fans had gathered to show their support for the national team after its run to the World Cup final. The president announced that Argentina will hold a national holiday to honor the team's runners-up finish. The date of the celebration will be announced once the players and coaching staff decide when they will return for public events. The scenes reflected both the disappointment over the final result and the strong public support for Argentina's World Cup campaign.

0: Lionel Messi and Argentina lost the World Cup final 1-0 to Spain on Sunday as they missed out on the chance of a second successive World Cup title. For Messi, it also meant he missed out on the opportunity to strengthen his claim as the greatest player of all time. Having already led Argentina to World Cup glory in 2022 and Copa America triumphs in 2021 and 2024, victory on Sunday would have given him an unprecedented run of two World Cups and two Copa Americas in succession. The second World Cup final defeat of his career, having also lost in 2014, won't damage his legacy in any way, with the 39-year-old having long been measured against soccer greats such as Pelé and Diego Maradona. The question of retirement will now be asked again, with Messi turning 40 next year. Messi has earned the right to choose when it's time to call it a day, but when that will be is not clear. He still has a one-year contract with Inter Miami, and it's not out of the question that he could extend his international career until the next Copa America in 2027.
1: FIFA was incredible. There has never been anything like it, probably in terms of an event, let alone soccer or football, whatever you want to call it. But I thought it was incredible. It was four times greater than any FIFA ever held. And it's probably about five times, actually, they're telling me today. So we're very proud of our country. We're very proud of the job that was done by everybody. We congratulate Gianni Infantino and all of his staff and the incredible job they did, but this was one of the greatest events of any kind ever held. So we're really happy that it did so well. And all over the world, people have come and they've loved our country, you know, shown off our country in a different light. And it was a great thing. It was a great event, and I'm glad you all enjoyed it.
2: Were you sad Argentina lost?
1: Say it?
2: Were you sad Argentina lost?
1: No, I wasn't sad. I think they both played well. I would say Spain played better, really, but they both played well. I mean, they got to the finals, and it was very exciting, actually. It looked like Spain dominated, but it was a very close match, so it was great. It was a great event.
3: FIFA has introduced championship rings for the winners of the FIFA Club World Cup, with the champions receiving the rings in addition to the trophy and gold medals, marking the latest sign of the governing body's embrace of American sporting traditions. FIFA said 30 bespoke rings are awarded to the winning team, with the captain and head coach receiving temporary versions during the trophy presentation. The rings are later customized to reflect the identity of the champions and individually fitted before being formally presented. One side of each ring features the FIFA Club World Cup trophy, while the other carries details unique to the title-winning team. The players' rings are part of a limited edition of 2,026 individually numbered pieces, with the remaining 1,996 available for purchase by fans worldwide as officially licensed products. Championship rings have long been a tradition in major North American sports, including the NFL, NBA, Major League Baseball, and NHL. But their introduction marks a first for a FIFA competition. The move reflects FIFA's broader effort to incorporate elements of American sports culture into the expanded FIFA Club World Cup, from its presentation and ceremonies to other aspects of the tournament experience.
0: Football legends gathered in New York for a special FIFA exhibition event celebrating the 2026 World Cup. FIFA President Gianni Infantino attended the event, while tennis star Novak Djokovic joined former football stars on a temporary pitch at Rockefeller Center. Former Argentina internationals Javier Zanetti and Javier Mascherano, along with Spain's Fernando Llorente, were among the legends taking part in the exhibition tournament. Cape Verde goalkeeper Vozinha also featured after helping his country reach the World Cup knockout stage in its tournament debut. Fans gathered around the temporary pitch as former stars entertained spectators and helped build excitement around the tournament. The exhibition formed part of FIFA's celebrations in New York as the city hosted the closing stages of the expanded 48-team World Cup. The event highlighted the tournament's global appeal by bringing together football icons and athletes from different sporting backgrounds. The World Cup has drawn fans from around the world, with New York serving as one of the centerpiece host cities for the tournament.

0: There's certainly been some valuable items from this World Cup. The game-winning ball from Argentina over England would be valuable. But the difference is the hand of God and is a moment that even if you know nothing about soccer, you've heard of it. You know the story. So it kind of even just transcends the sport, and it's gone into folklore. And Diego Maradona's the same way. You know, he was an incredible player, one of the greatest of all time, a great character. You know, him naming the hand of God ball is a great plus. So it has this great story. Argentina's had an amazing run, a lot of dramatic finishes. They ended up having a rematch with England again, and once again breaking England's heart. And then they're going to end up in the final and have a great chance to win it. So everything's going great for the ball. It kind of parallels the run back then. There's even been some talk about Argentina getting favorable treatment from the referees, which I don't know if it was favorable treatment for the hand of God or just a missed call, but a lot of it, that goal and that World Cup run for Argentina has aligned with their run this year. There are certainly some great items that have happened. There'd be some jerseys from Cape Verde's run, or some of the underdogs who have made it. Holland, of course, you know, material he wore would be special. And collectors love bookend items. So Messi and Ronaldo, their last World Cup, so those would be bookend jerseys from their last game. But nothing from this World Cup can touch this one.
1: Sponsored by Halkbank.

0: would.
1: I would like to describe.

0: The U.S. said it had completed an eighth straight night of attacks against Iran on Sunday, after earlier announcing that two U.S. military personnel were killed in Jordan. Sirens echoed in Jordan's capital, Amman, on Sunday. The country's armed forces said they shot down three Iranian missiles targeting the kingdom, while a fourth fell in a remote area, the state news agency reported. The U.S. and Iran have intensified attacks as the interim ceasefire deal signed a month ago has unraveled. Struggle for control of the Strait of Hormuz has deepened, raising the risk of a return to all-out hostilities. In a written statement carried by Iranian state media late on Saturday, Supreme Leader Ayatollah Mojtaba Khamenei said U.S. actions had shown that U.S. President Donald Trump's signature was, quote, utterly worthless and devoid of credibility. U.S. Central Command said the latest airstrikes began Saturday at 6 p.m. Eastern Time and were designed to, quote, further degrade Iran's ability to threaten commercial shipping in the Strait of Hormuz and swiftly punish IRGC forces who launched attacks against American service members in Jordan. Israeli officials said Sunday the country was preparing to receive more U.S. refueling aircraft after the recent escalation. While the International Atomic Energy Agency said it was investigating reports of an overnight U.S. attack on the site of a nuclear power plant in Darkhovin, near Iran's border with Iraq. In response to the latest strikes, Iran carried out a drone attack that targeted U.S. military assets and equipment at Kuwait's Al-Adiri camp and Ali al-Salem Air Base, Iranian state TV reported early on Sunday. Both bases have been targeted as part of Iran's attacks against U.S. assets and allies in the Gulf since last week. Video released by Kuwait news agency on Sunday shows Kuwaiti Prime Minister Sheikh Ahmad Abdullah Al-Hamad Al-Sabah visiting injured people in hospital following the Iranian attacks. U.S. Central Command said the deaths of the two service personnel had occurred Friday and that a third U.S. service member was missing in action. The number of U.S. service members killed since the war began at the end of February is now 16, while more than 420 have been wounded. Iran's health ministry said on Saturday that 50 people had been killed and more than 500 wounded in U.S. strikes on the country over the past 3 weeks alone. Overall, thousands have been killed and several million internally displaced in the conflict, mainly in Iran and in Lebanon.
1: I've always been a fan of it. I'm an admirer. It's a global sport. Look, first of all, congratulations, obviously, to Spain. We have time today to spend with both the president and His Majesty the King and Queen. I have a lot of friends from Argentina, so obviously sad for them. But I'm very proud of America. I think America did a phenomenal job hosting the game. So did Canada and Mexico. Obviously, I think sometimes when you look at this stuff, we forget. We take for granted that our military is so effective that the mission they carry out is very, very dangerous. And so we lost people in Jordan after there was a strike. A missile got through. We shot down almost all the missiles. One leaked through, hit the wrong place. And tragically, and it's heartbreaking. And our hearts go out to these families. These are heroes that pay the ultimate price. We also lost a service member in Iraq unrelated to combat. They were decommissioning the munitions, and an accident happened in that process, and they were harmed. But look, our military all over the world, especially in that part of the world, but all over the world every single day, do very dangerous things. We've had people who lost their lives in training missions. Nothing the military does is safe. It's all inherently dangerous. And we're just grateful to have such heroic Americans in uniform in the service of our country.
2: This year's World Cup, perhaps the most political sporting event in the world, and this match is one of the most political, perhaps the most political. There is no doubt that this brutal act in Minab was carried out deliberately by the United States. They know it very well themselves. Proposals have been put forward by mediators. They have been conveyed to us, and we have received them. But for now, allow me not to go into the details. What I can confirm is that, in recent days, the diplomatic apparatus has remained active and that ideas have indeed been conveyed to us by several mediators. When the United States speaks of diplomacy, what it means is coercion, intimidation, threats and sanctions. As long as it remains in that framework and seeks to impose its demands on the Iranian nation, our response will, in return, be to defend Iran's dignity and national sovereignty. We do not believe there is an air embargo on Yemen. Fundamentally, we do not think such an interpretation of the UN Security Council resolutions is correct. On every issue related to Iran's national security and its foreign relations and foreign policy, we continuously conduct reviews and weigh the costs and benefits. For now, however, we remain a member of the Nuclear Non-Proliferation Treaty, and in this regard, we are fully aware of both our obligations and our expectations, which we continue to state clearly. Responsibility for any expansion of the war rests solely with the United States. By insisting on using the territory of regional countries, violating their sovereignty, and infringing upon it, the United States is continuing its attacks against Iran. We have repeatedly stressed, and stress again, that we have no hostility or enmity towards any country in the region. No American prisoner matching the description given by the U.S. president has been released from Iranian prisons. The individual he referred to was neither a prisoner nor accused of espionage.
3: Lebanese President Joseph Aoun will make his first trip to the White House this week to present a plan to U.S. President Donald Trump on how to disarm Iran-backed militant group Hezbollah and secure Israel's withdrawal from Lebanon. Aoun, who served as the commander of Lebanon's U.S.-backed army before being elected president last year, is the first Lebanese head of state in nearly 20 years to visit the White House, where he will meet Trump face-to-face for the first time. Tuesday's meeting comes at a crucial moment for Lebanon. Israeli troops are occupying a swathe of the country's south. Hundreds of thousands of Lebanese remain displaced following Israeli strikes. And Hezbollah has firmly rejected the government's direct talks with Israel and efforts by the state to strip it of its arms. In comments published by his office last week, Aoun said he would ask Trump to exert the necessary pressure on Israel to implement a U.S.-brokered June 26th agreement between

0: election. Aoun is a Maronite Christian, as required by Lebanon's sectarian power-sharing system, which stipulates the prime minister must be Sunni Muslim, and the Speaker of Parliament must be Shiite Muslim. A career soldier, Aoun was wounded twice and still carries a shrapnel wound. His rise reflected a major shift in the power balance in Lebanon, following a devastating Israeli offensive against Hezbollah in 2024 and the ousting of Hezbollah's Syrian ally, President Bashar al-Assad, seismic events that weakened the group and its long decisive hold over the state.
1: An Israeli airstrike late Friday heavily damaged a residential neighborhood in southern Deir al-Bala in the central Gaza Strip, destroying multiple homes and forcing families to flee, according to local residents. The strike hit the Zuhair neighborhood, leveling several houses and causing extensive damage to surrounding buildings. Witnesses said the attack left widespread destruction across the residential area and displaced numerous families. Resident Amin Allaham told Anadolu Agency that the strike caused extensive devastation and forced residents to abandon their homes, with some families spending the night in the open after fleeing the area. Allaham said Israeli intelligence contacted one of the neighborhood's residents by phone before the strike, giving people 5 minutes to evacuate. He said the airstrike was carried out approximately 6 minutes after the call, triggering panic as hundreds of Palestinians fled, leaving their belongings behind. Palestinians say that despite the ceasefire agreement, continued Israeli airstrikes, ground operations, and the ongoing closure of border crossings have further worsened the humanitarian crisis in the Gaza Strip.

One Palestinian was killed and 10 others, most of them children, were injured after an Israeli strike targeted tents sheltering displaced families in the Al-Mawasi area of Khan Yunis in the southern Gaza Strip, according to local medical sources. The wounded, including several children and a woman, were taken to the Kuwait Field Hospital for emergency treatment before being transferred to Nasser Hospital for further medical care. The strike caused extensive damage to the tents, which were being used to house displaced civilians. Witness Hussam Abu Hadras told Anadolu Agency that he was in the Al-Mawasi camp when a powerful explosion occurred nearby. We rushed outside after hearing the blast and found one person had been killed and many others, including children, were injured, he said. Abu Hadras said he saw four wounded children lying on the road and, together with other residents, carried the injured to the main road where ambulance crews were able to reach them. He added that the tents were erected close together and were occupied entirely by displaced civilians. This area is made up entirely of tents for displaced families. Children and their families were targeted in a place where they believed they were safe. Abu Hadra said, the strike is the latest reported attack on displacement camps in Gaza, where local authorities say civilians continue to face deadly attacks despite ceasefire announcements. Two Palestinians were killed and three others injured after armed Israeli settlers opened fire in the village of Deir Jarir near the city of Ramallah in the occupied West Bank, according to Palestinian health officials. In separate statements, the Palestinian Ministry of Health and the Palestine Red Crescent Society said Israeli settlers attacked the village and fired live ammunition at Palestinians. The health ministry identified the two victims as 53-year-old Auda Abdulrahim Auda Farane and 26-year-old Ahmed Adel Rashid Abu Mihu, both of whom died from gunshot wounds. The Palestine Red Crescent Society said one Palestinian who sustained serious gunshot wounds to the abdomen was

0: transferred to hospital. In a later statement, the organization said a second injured Palestinian who was shot in the knee with live ammunition was also taken to hospital. A third statement said a 55-year-old wounded Palestinian received cardiopulmonary resuscitation and artificial respiration while being transported for medical treatment. The official Palestinian news agency Wafa reported an increase in attacks by Israeli settlers against Palestinians and their property in Ramallah, Al-Biray, and surrounding towns. According to Wafa, the attacks have included physical assaults, live fire, arson, and damage to agricultural land, while alleging that Israeli forces provided protection to the settlers. According to Palestinian officials, 1,181 Palestinians have been killed, nearly 13,000 injured, and almost 24,000 arrested in the occupied West Bank since October 2023 during Israeli military operations and settler attacks. Israel has released 16 Palestinian detainees who had been held after being taken from the blockaded Gaza Strip, transferring them through the Kerem Shalom border crossing. The released detainees were transported into Gaza through coordination between the International Committee of the Red Cross and the Palestine Red Crescent Society. They were taken to Al-Aqsa Martyrs Hospital in Deir al-Balah, central Gaza, where they underwent medical examinations following their release. Palestinian and international human rights organizations have accused Israel of refusing to disclose information about many Palestinians detained from Gaza, while also denying them access to lawyers and contact with their families. The ICRC has coordinated the transfer of Palestinians released by Israel back into the Gaza Strip. According to Palestinian and international human rights groups, more than 9,600 Palestinians are currently being held in Israeli prisons, including 350 children and 84 women.
1: I have just come from Buckingham Palace, where I have accepted His Majesty the King's invitation to form a government.

in doing so, I am acutely conscious that I am the sixth person in the last 10 years to walk up this street, the seventh Prime Minister since 2016, making this a moment for reflection and new resolution. It requires my generation of politicians to raise our game and rise to the new challenge. Britain needs to show the world that we can regain our stability once again. And that is our challenge, to make politics work, to make it work better. I know people at home are fed up with politics. I hear you, and I want to be honest with you. We have not been good enough, and we need to be better. We will be. We will make this moment a circuit breaker for Britain, bringing forward the biggest changes in the last 40 years. A new political model and a new economic model. Later this year, I will bring forward a new plan for Britain, a 10-year plan, laying out a path from where we are now to where I believe we all want Britain to be, wherever we're coming from, whatever party we support. But I can do something to give people some breathing space now.

some help with the cost of living. And I will set out some of those measures starting tomorrow, including how we pay for them. We will help people to live well, building a more preventative state, investing in people's success rather than paying for failure. And that work starts now. I will soon go through that door behind me and issue my first instruction to end rough sleeping in our country.

0: It's about putting the right values and the right standards at the heart of government. I will put the care of people at the heart of everything I do. I will give this my all, and I ask you all to pull with me. Let's build a new national sense of unity, of common purpose and positivity. Let us make this the moment when Britain starts to believe again, the moment we bring back hope. Thank you very much, everybody.
1: My work is done. In 6.5 years, I took our party from a historic defeat in 2019, changed it so it was fit to face the country, and won a landslide general election victory in 2024. Since then, it has been the privilege of my life to serve you and this great country as Prime Minister. And I am confident that Britain is now stronger and fairer than it was 2 years ago. Our economy is stronger. Our public services are on the up, with the biggest fall in waiting times for 17 years. Children are being lifted out of poverty every single day. Immigration is down significantly. Our defence and security are on a far stronger footing, and our international reputation is greatly enhanced. Yet the thing I will always take away with me, the most humbling aspect of this job, is the front row seat you get to witness the greatest things of this country in action. To see every day immeasurable acts of resolve, grit, decency, and compassion from people who serve our country, whether that's in their regimental colours, NHS scrubs, or simply the millions of people in their communities who volunteer their time and their effort to the ground beneath their feet. We face a world now where our enemies will stop at nothing to divide us because of our values, our freedom, our decency, and frankly, because of our unflinching resolve towards the brave people of Ukraine. And so under this attack, it is vital that we remember the greatness of the Britain all around us, that while we debate how to fix our problems, there is something we inherit from our country and our character that can give us confidence, that we can change our country for the better, that we can create a Britain where every child can go as far as their talent will take them, and we can unite different people under our common flag if we don't succumb to that division. So, as I now pass the baton to Andy Burnham, I wish him every success. He has my full support. And finally, I want to thank once again my family, Vic and our children, my team, all the staff here and across the Labour Party, everyone at Number 10 and across the civil service, and everyone who has supported our efforts along the way. For all the focus on individuals, politics will always be a team sport. And the changes we've delivered for our country and our party belong to everyone who has fought for them. I thank them again today. And I thank the British people for the opportunity to serve. I go with good grace.

0: Andy Burnham, a veteran Labour politician and former mayor of Greater Manchester, has taken the leadership of the UK's ruling Labour Party after Keir Starmer's resignation.
1: People haven't drifted.
0: Burnham secured nominations from 379 Labour MPs, or around 94% of the parliamentary party, becoming the party's new leader. A longtime figure in British politics, Burnham has held several senior government positions, including Health Secretary, Culture Secretary, and Chief Secretary to the Treasury under previous Labour administrations. He also ran unsuccessfully for the Labour leadership twice before becoming Mayor of Greater Manchester in 2017, a role that significantly raised his national profile. During nearly a decade as mayor, Burnham became known for pushing greater powers for local governments, improving regional transport links, expanding public services, and calling for more investment outside London.
2: To His Majesty King Charles.
0: Burnham returned to Parliament after winning the Makerfield by-election, whose result was declared on June 19th. Starmer announced his resignation as Labour leader on June 22nd, saying he would remain Prime Minister until his successor was chosen. Burnham has said he plans to bring his experience from local government to the national stage, focusing on stronger local decision-making, closer cooperation between public investment and private capital, and greater public control over essential services. His rise comes as Britain faces economic challenges, pressure on public services, and demands for political change. Burnham becomes Britain's seventh prime minister in just over a decade, with public reaction to his leadership largely positive.

0: I think there's quite a bit of still uncertainty. You know, we don't know what he's bringing on board. Personally, I'm just surprised with how many prime ministers we've had in the past couple of years. So I'm just hoping that he will just take up the mantle and do what's best for the people, really. Yeah.
1: The weirdest thing about him is that nobody really knows who he is. Yeah. New guy, I think it's going to end up really, really small time in the office.
2: I think, look, it's change. We're going to have to see how it goes. I don't really know him very well, so I'll be interested to learn more about his policies and what he's got planned. So I think nationalisation of steel and how he's going to take that forward, I don't know. So we'll just have to say, I don't know him very well, I'm afraid.
3: I don't know him, like, personally, but he seems to have a lot of ideas, and he's done good things in Manchester, and I know that. That's a positive thing. I just don't know whether he would, like, do, like, another election. And there's a lot of problems around the world. I don't know who can solve them all.
4: Leaning into the left a little bit more, maybe less like trying to like win over reform voters, and you know, just normal progressive good policies, I guess. That's it. Yeah, investment, that kind of thing.
5: Britain is getting a new prime minister, its seventh since 2016. Andy Burnham has replaced Keir Starmer as leader of the Labour Party, and he's about to succeed him as leader of the country, becoming the newest resident of 10 Downing Street. Burnham will take office through a well-rehearsed piece of constitutional choreography. First, Starmer will travel the mile or so from here to Buckingham Palace and formally offer his resignation to King Charles III. The King will then invite Burnham to the palace, where he'll ask him to form a government. There's no need for an election. In Britain, governing parties can change their leaders in mid-term without the need to seek a new mandate from voters. It's only been 2 years since Labour took power in a landslide under Starmer, but things went downhill fast. Starmer made a series of missteps, he was forced into policy U-turns, and the party quickly lost popularity. And earlier this year, Labour took the nuclear option, forcing him to resign. Burnham's rise to the top has been even quicker. 6 weeks ago, he wasn't even a Member of Parliament. He was the Mayor of Greater Manchester.

but he won a special election for a seat in the House of Commons, and he declared that he would run in a leadership contest to replace Starmer. In the end, there wasn't even a contest. Burnham had so much momentum that no one ran against him. Burnham takes office with huge support from the Labour Party, but also carrying huge expectations. And he has to convince a sceptical British public that he can make people's lives better.

0: Bulgarian Prime Minister Peter Magyar said on Sunday that he would ask Judit Polgar, widely regarded as the greatest female chess player of all time, to take up the largely ceremonial role of president. Magyar said in a Facebook post that Polgar, 49, could represent the nation's unity, and that on Monday, July 20th, he would meet Polgar and ask her if she would accept the nomination. The move comes a day after President Tomas Suljak signed a constitutional amendment passed by Magyar's ruling Tisa party that ends his term as head of state. The legislation was part of Magyar's drive to dismantle former Prime Minister Viktor Orban's bastions of power, for which Magyar says he received a strong mandate from voters after ousting the right-wing leader in an April election landslide. Parliament, where Magyar's party has a two-thirds majority that allows it to change any laws, will elect a new president who will be in office until a planned new constitution takes effect, or for a maximum of 5 years. Judit Polgar and her two sisters, Zsuzsa and Zsófia, along with Ildikó model, won the 1988 chess Olympiad for Hungary's female team, ending Soviet dominance. Judit Polgar played in tournaments against men and became one of the top players in a male-dominated sport. She is the only woman to have crossed the 2,700 rating threshold that many consider the Super Grandmaster distinction.
1: But it's also very important these days, how do you collaborate together? And this mixed pair, what we made in this tournament, I also want to show that they're more or less the same, similar kind of people who like cubing and chess as well. So they are not only thinkers, but they also have to work together. And I think this collaboration part is a very important essence of modern life as well. And of course, the fun, the playing, experiencing together, it is something great.

0: Türkiye and the Turkish Republic of Northern Cyprus marked the 52nd anniversary of the Turkish Armed Forces peace operation on the island. With their operation launched at dawn on the 20th of July, 1974, Turkish soldiers saved both Turkish and Greek Cypriots from the darkness of the oppressive regime. Turkish paratroopers were deployed at various points of the island, while fighter jets flew low over the land.
1: The Turkish armed forces will not open fire as long as they are not fired upon. They are in Cyprus not for war but for peace. They are in Cyprus not for an occupation but to stop an occupation.
0: The Turkish peace operation in 1974 undoubtedly saved the Turkish Cypriot community from mass extermination, prevented the annexation of Cyprus to Greece, and thus preserved the independence of the island. Following the operation's success, the Turkish Federated State of Cyprus was established in 1975. In 1983, the Turkish Republic of Northern Cyprus was established.
2: Ukrainian President Volodymyr Zelensky said Russia carried out one of the most intense ballistic missile attacks on Kyiv since the beginning of the war, targeting the capital overnight with missiles and drones. In a statement shared on social media, Zelensky said the attack involved both missiles and armed unmanned aerial vehicles. He said preliminary reports showed that one person was killed and 16 others were injured in the strikes. Russia carried out one of the most intense ballistic missile attacks on Kyiv this night, Zelensky said, adding that strengthening air defenses remains one of Ukraine's highest priorities. Zelensky said that over the past week, Russia had

launched approximately 1,450 drones, more than 1,640 guided bombs, and 99 missiles against Ukraine. Ukraine's Air Force Command said Russian forces attacked the country overnight using 41 missiles of various types and 125 drones. Kyiv Mayor Vitaly Klitschko also said that, according to preliminary information, 7 people were injured in the overnight attack on the capital. Rescue and emergency teams continued operations as authorities assessed the damage.

0: Global oil prices climbed above $90 a barrel as escalating military exchanges between the United States and Iran heightened concerns over energy supplies from the Middle East. Brent crude rose by more than 3% to trade above $90 a barrel, while U.S. West Texas Intermediate also posted strong gains in early trading. The rally extended last week's sharp increase as investors reacted to growing tensions around the Strait of Hormuz, a vital route for global oil exports. Concerns over supply intensified after renewed military strikes and reports of disruptions affecting commercial shipping in waters near the strategic waterway. Analysts said that fears of prolonged instability in the Gulf have increased the risk of tighter oil supplies and greater volatility in global energy markets. Shipping activity through the Strait of Hormuz has slowed in recent days, adding to concerns over the uninterrupted flow of crude exports. Market participants are closely watching developments in the region for signs that the conflict could further disrupt global energy trade. The latest surge pushed Brent crude above the $90 threshold for the first time in weeks, reflecting heightened geopolitical risk in the oil market. European shares edged down on Monday as an escalating U.S.-Iran conflict drove oil prices higher, stoking concerns over inflation ahead of another corporate earnings season. The pan-European Stoxx X 600 index was down 0.2% at 640.45 points by 7:03 Greenwich Mean Time. U.S. strikes on Iran entered a ninth straight day, and risks to shipping through the Strait of Hormuz mounted after reports of tankers being immobilized, which sent Brent crude prices above $90 a barrel for the first time in a month. Energy stocks rose 1.4%, while travel and leisure stocks fell 1.3%. Ryanair led losses on the Stoxx X 600, down 4.6% after the budget airline reported a 34% drop in first quarter profit, hurt by higher fuel costs and lower fares. Meanwhile, tech stocks were up 0.4%, ahead of earnings from U.S. big tech stocks, which could provide fresh stimuli to an eye-popping AI-driven rally. Last week, an upbeat forecast from ASML and stellar results from TSMC failed to impress.
1: Ryanair on Monday said net profit slumped 34% in its first quarter as the Middle East conflict sent jet fuel prices soaring and impacted ticket sales. Profit after tax dropped to 538 million euros in the 3 months to the end of June from 820 million euros 1 year earlier, the carrier said in a statement. Ryanair, which is Europe's biggest airline by passenger numbers and flies mainly across the continent, said the cost of its fuel not insured by price spikes had soared owing to the U.S.-Iran war. Operating costs rose 11% to 3.81 billion euros as the price of our 20% unhedged jet fuel more than doubled in the first quarter, Chief Executive Michael O'Leary said in the earnings statement. While passenger traffic grew 6%, fares dropped 6%. Fares required stimulation as the Middle East conflict led to consumer hesitancy, concerns about EU jet fuel shortages, economic uncertainty, and later bookings.

O'Leary said. He added that Ryanair's net profit for the remainder of its financial year remains highly sensitive to conflict escalation in the Middle East and Ukraine, the price of unhedged jet fuel, macroeconomic shocks, and European air traffic control strikes.

Turkey welcomed a record number of cruise passengers during the first half of the year, marking the strongest six-month performance in 16 years. More than 756,000 cruise travelers arrived at Turkish ports, highlighting the country's continued recovery as a leading destination for international cruise tourism. Passenger numbers have risen steadily over the past several years, surpassing the previous first half record set last year. Nearly 500 cruise ships called at Turkish ports during the January to June period, reflecting growing interest from global cruise operators. The country's busiest cruise ports continued to attract the largest share of passenger traffic throughout the period. Officials say that the latest figures underscore the country's strengthening position in the global cruise industry following the disruption caused by the COVID-19 pandemic. The sustained growth is supported by rising cruise demand, expanded itineraries, and increased port activity across the country. The record first half performance reinforces expectations for another strong year for the country's tourism and maritime sectors. China's industrial sector remained a key driver of economic growth during the first half of the year, contributing more than one-third of the country's overall expansion. Officials said that industrial output continued to grow steadily as government policies supported consumption, investment, and manufacturing activity. Industrial production above the designated size increased 5.4% from a year earlier, with the sector accounting for more than 35% of national economic growth. Authorities said that corporate profitability improved significantly, with industrial enterprises reporting strong gains in profits during the first 5 months of the year. Exports also remained resilient, supported by continued demand for Chinese goods in overseas markets. The digital economy maintained strong momentum, recording double-digit growth in both revenue and profits. Officials said that recent policy measures aimed at boosting domestic demand and upgrading industrial capacity have helped strengthen economic performance. China's manufacturing sector has also shown improving business confidence, with factory activity remaining in expansion territory for a fourth consecutive month.

Spain defeated Argentina 1-0 after extra time to win the FIFA World Cup, ending the defending champion's reign with a dominant display. Substitute Ferran Torres scored the decisive goal in the 106th minute, finishing from close range after latching onto a loose ball inside the penalty area. Spain controlled the match throughout, creating the vast majority of chances and forcing Argentina goalkeeper Emiliano Martinez into a series of crucial saves. Argentina struggled to threaten for long periods and finished the match with 10 players after Enzo Fernandez was sent off in stoppage time. The victory secured Spain's second men's World Cup title and completed a remarkable defensive campaign in which the team conceded just one goal throughout the tournament. Head coach Luis de la Fuente became the oldest manager to lead a team to a men's World Cup triumph as Spain extended its unbeaten run to a record 38 matches for a European side. Players and staff celebrated on the pitch after the final whistle, while Spain's squad applauded Argentina as the runners-up collected their medals. Supporters gathered in central Buenos Aires after Argentina's defeat in the FIFA World Cup final, but celebrations turned violent as clashes broke out with police. Groups of people threw stones and bottles at security forces near the city's obelisk, prompting officers to respond as unrest spread through the area. The disturbances forced the closure of major roads surrounding the landmark, while authorities worked to restore order. Despite the defeat, thousands of fans had gathered to show their support for the national team after its run to the World Cup final. The president announced that Argentina will hold a national holiday to honor the team's runners-up finish. The date of the celebration will be announced once the players and coaching staff decide when they will return for public events. The scenes reflected both the disappointment over the final result and the strong public support for Argentina's World Cup campaign.

0: Lionel Messi and Argentina lost the World Cup final 1-0 to Spain on Sunday as they missed out on the chance of a second successive World Cup title. For Messi, it also meant he missed out on the opportunity to strengthen his claim as the greatest player of all time. Having already led Argentina to World Cup glory in 2022 and Copa America triumphs in 2021 and 2024, victory on Sunday would have given him an unprecedented run of two World Cups and two Copa Americas in succession. The second World Cup final defeat of his career, having also lost in 2014, won't damage his legacy in any way, with the 39-year-old having long been measured against soccer greats such as Pelé and Diego Maradona. The question of retirement will now be asked again, with Messi turning 40 next year. Messi has earned the right to choose when it's time to call it a day, but when will that will be is not clear. He still has a one-year contract with Inter Miami, and it's not out of the question that he could extend his international career until the next Copa America in 2027.
1: FIFA was incredible. There has never been anything like it, probably in terms of an event, let alone soccer or football, whatever you want to call it. But I thought it was incredible. It was four times greater than any FIFA ever held. And it's probably about five times, actually, they're telling me today. So we're very proud of our country. We're very proud of the job that was done by everybody. We congratulate Gianni Infantino and all of his staff and the incredible job they did, but this was one of the greatest events of any kind ever held. So we're really happy that it did so well. And all over the world, people have come and they've loved our country. You know, shown off our country in a different light. And it was a great thing. It was a great event, and I'm glad you all enjoyed it.
2: Did you sign Argentina lost?
1: Say it?
2: Were you sad Argentina lost?
1: No, I wasn't sad. I think they both played well. I would say Spain played better, really, but they both played well. I mean, they got to the finals, and it was very exciting, actually. It looked like Spain dominated, but it was a very close match, so it was great. It was a great event.
3: FIFA has introduced championship rings for the winners of the FIFA Club World Cup, with the champions receiving the rings in addition to the trophy and gold medals, marking the latest sign of the governing body's embrace of American sporting traditions. FIFA said 30 bespoke rings are awarded to the winning team, with the captain and head coach receiving temporary versions during the trophy presentation. The rings are later customized to reflect the identity of the champions and individually fitted before being formally presented. One side of each ring features the FIFA Club World Cup trophy, while the other carries details unique to the title-winning team. The players' rings are part of a limited edition of 2026 individually numbered pieces, with the remaining 1,996 available for purchase by fans worldwide as officially licensed products. Championship rings have long been a tradition in major North American sports, including the NFL, NBA, Major League Baseball, and NHL. But their introduction marks a first for a FIFA competition. The move reflects FIFA's broader effort to incorporate elements of American sports culture into the expanded FIFA Club World Cup, from its presentation and ceremonies to other aspects of the tournament experience.
0: Football legends gathered in New York for a special FIFA exhibition event celebrating the 2026 World Cup. FIFA President Gianni Infantino attended the event, while tennis star Novak Djokovic joined former football stars on a temporary pitch at Rockefeller Center. Former Argentina internationals Javier Zanetti and Javier Mascherano, along with Spain's Fernando Llorente, were among the legends taking part in the exhibition tournament. Cape Verde goalkeeper Vozinha also featured after helping his country reach the World Cup knockout stage in its tournament debut. Fans gathered around the temporary pitch as former stars entertained spectators and helped build excitement around the tournament. The exhibition formed part of FIFA's celebrations in New York as the city hosted the closing stages of the expanded 48-team World Cup. The event highlighted the tournament's global appeal by bringing together football icons and athletes from different sporting backgrounds. The World Cup has drawn fans from around the world, with New York serving as one of the centerpiece host cities for the tournament.

0: There's certainly been some valuable items from this World Cup. The game-winning ball from Argentina over England would be valuable. But the difference is the hand of God and is a moment that even if you know nothing about soccer, you've heard of it. You know the story. So it kind of even just transcends the sport, and it's gone into folklore. And Diego Maradona's the same way. You know, he was an incredible player, one of the greatest of all time, a great character. You know, him naming the hand of God ball is a great plus. So it has this great story. Argentina's had an amazing run, a lot of dramatic finishes. They ended up having a rematch with England again, and once again breaking England's heart. And then they're going to end up in the final and have a great chance to win it. So everything's going great for the ball. It kind of parallels the run back then. There's even been some talk about Argentina getting favorable treatment from the referees, which I don't know if it was favorable treatment for the hand of God or just a missed call, but a lot of it, that goal and that World Cup run for Argentina has aligned with their run this year. There are certainly some great items that have happened. There'd be some jerseys from Cape Verde's run, or some of the underdogs who have made it. Holland, of course, you know, material he wore would be special. And collectors love bookend items. So Messi and Ronaldo, their last World Cup, so those would be bookend jerseys from their last game. But nothing from this World Cup can touch this one.
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0: Hello, I'm Su Dozar with your global weather update. Let's start. Across much of Europe, light clouds are moving quickly across the region. Athens will be partly cloudy at 35 degrees, while Ankara has similar weather at 29. Farther west, warmer conditions take hold for most of the continent. Rome is partly cloudy at 35 degrees, and Berlin has a thunderstorm at 23. In the Balkans, temperatures remain on the warmer side. Tirana is partly cloudy at 36 degrees, while Pristina has similar weather at 34. The Middle East warms up today, though. Mecca peaks at 41 degrees and Baghdad is sunny at 47. In Central Asia, Almaty is partly cloudy at 39 degrees, while Baku has similar weather for today. Farther east, Bangkok is partly cloudy at 35 degrees and Urumqi has similar weather at 39. Across Africa, Casablanca is cloudy at 26 degrees, while Tripoli is sunny at 36. In North America, Toronto has a thunderstorm and Los Angeles is partly cloudy at 28. In South America, Buenos Aires is at 17 degrees, while Caracas has a thunderstorm at 26. Across Oceania, Sydney is rainy at 70 degrees, while Port Moresby is at 27 for today. That's the latest global weather update. Stay tuned for more news and forecasts here on AA News.
1: Welcome to A News. I'm Omer Taslim. You're watching Turkey's Diplomacy. Why I say that this is a very significant visit?
2: It can be incredibly helpful.
1: Palestinians from the Gaza Strip.
3: Why those humanitarian aid still stuck?
4: If we put Daesh aside, is this the end of Netanyahu?
2: So many chefs in the kitchen.
4: The end of sanctions.

0: The U.S. said it had completed an eighth straight night of attacks against Iran on Sunday, after earlier announcing that two U.S. military personnel were killed in Jordan. Sirens echoed in Jordan's capital Amman on Sunday. The country's armed forces said they shot down three Iranian missiles targeting the kingdom, while a fourth fell in a remote area, the state news agency reported. The U.S. and Iran have intensified attacks as the interim ceasefire deal signed a month ago has unraveled. Struggle for control of the Strait of Hormuz has deepened, raising the risk of a return to all-out hostilities. In a written statement carried by Iranian state media late on Saturday, Supreme Leader Ayatollah Mojtaba Khamenei said U.S. actions had shown that U.S. President Donald Trump's signature was, quote, utterly worthless and devoid of credibility. U.S. Central Command said the latest airstrikes began Saturday at 6 p.m. Eastern Time and were designed to, quote, further degrade Iran's ability to threaten commercial shipping in the Strait of Hormuz and swiftly punish IRGC forces who launched attacks against American service members in Jordan. Israeli officials said Sunday the country was preparing to receive more U.S. refueling aircraft after the recent escalation. While the International Atomic Energy Agency said it was investigating reports of an overnight U.S. attack on the site of a nuclear power plant in Darkhovin, near Iran's border with Iraq. In response to the latest strikes, Iran carried out a drone attack that targeted U.S. military assets and equipment at Kuwait's Al-Adiri camp and Ali Al-Salem Air Base, Iranian state TV reported early on Sunday. Both bases have been targeted as part of Iran's attacks against U.S. assets and allies in the Gulf since last week. Video released by Kuwait news agency on Sunday shows Kuwaiti Prime Minister Sheikh Ahmad Abdullah Al-Hamad Al-Sabah visiting injured people in hospital following the Iranian attacks. U.S. Central Command said the deaths of the two service personnel had occurred Friday and that a third U.S. service member was missing in action. The number of U.S. service members killed since the war began at the end of February is now 16, while more than 420 have been wounded. Iran's health ministry said on Saturday that 50 people had been killed and more than 500 wounded in U.S. strikes on the country over the past 3 weeks alone. Overall, thousands have been killed and several million internally displaced in the conflict, mainly in Iran and in Lebanon.
1: I've always been a fan of it. I'm an admirer. It's a global sport. Look, first of all, I'm very congratulations, obviously, to Spain. We have time today to spend with both the President and Majesty, the King and the Queen. I have a lot of friends from Argentina, so obviously sad for them. But I'm very proud of America. I think America did a phenomenal job hosting the game. So did Canada and Mexico. Obviously, I think sometimes when you look at this stuff, we forget. We take for granted that our military is so effective that the mission they carry out is very, very dangerous. And so we lost people in Jordan after there was a strike. A missile got through. We shot down almost all the missiles. One leaked through, hit the wrong place. And tragically, and it's heartbreaking. And our hearts go out to these families. These are heroes that pay the ultimate price. We also lost a service member in Iraq unrelated to combat. They were decommissioning a munition, and an accident happened in that process, and they were harmed. But look, our military all over the world, especially in that part of the world, but all over the world every single day, do very dangerous things. We've had people who lost their lives in training missions. Nothing the military does is safe. It's all inherently dangerous. And we're just grateful to have such heroic Americans in uniform in the service of our country.
2: This year's World Cup, perhaps the most political sporting event in the world, and this match is one of the most political, perhaps the most political. There is no doubt that this brutal act in Minab was carried out deliberately by the United States. They know it very well themselves. Proposals have been put forward by mediators. They have been conveyed to us, and we have received them. But for now, allow me not to go into the details. What I can confirm is that, in recent days, the diplomatic apparatus has remained active and that ideas have indeed been conveyed to us by several mediators. When the United States speaks of diplomacy, what it means is coercion, intimidation, threats and sanctions. As long as it remains in that framework and seeks to impose its demands on the Iranian nation, our response will, in return, be to defend Iran's dignity and national sovereignty. We do not believe there is an air embargo on Yemen. Fundamentally, we do not think such an interpretation of the UN Security Council resolutions is correct. On every issue related to Iran's national security and its foreign relations and foreign policy, we continuously conduct reviews and weigh the costs and benefits. For now, however, we remain a member of the Nuclear Non-Proliferation Treaty, and in this regard, we are fully aware of both our obligations and our expectations, which we continue to state clearly. Responsibility for any expansion of the war rests solely with the United States. By insisting on using the territory of regional countries, violating their sovereignty, and infringing upon it, the United States is continuing its attacks against Iran. We have repeatedly stressed, and stress again, that we have no hostility or enmity towards any country in the region. No American prisoner matching the description given by the U.S. president has been released from Iranian prisons. The individual he referred to was neither a prisoner nor accused of espionage.
3: Lebanese President Joseph Aoun will make his first trip to the White House this week to present a plan to U.S. President Donald Trump on how to disarm Iran-backed militant group Hezbollah and secure Israel's withdrawal from Lebanon. Aoun, who served as the commander of Lebanon's U.S.-backed army before being elected president last year, is the first Lebanese head of state in nearly 20 years to visit the White House, where he will meet Trump face-to-face for the first time. Tuesday's meeting comes at a crucial moment for Lebanon. Israeli troops are occupying a swathe of the country's south. Hundreds of thousands of Lebanese remain displaced following Israeli strikes, and Hezbollah has firmly rejected the government's direct talks with Israel and efforts by the state to strip it of its arms. In comments published by his office last week, Aoun said he would ask Trump to exert the necessary pressure on Israel to implement a U.S.-brokered June 26th agreement between Lebanon and Israel. That deal aims to disarm Hezbollah, see a progressive Israeli troop withdrawal, and set the stage for peaceful ties between the two countries. A Lebanese official said Aoun would present Trump with a written proposal on how to decommission Hezbollah's massive arsenal. The official said Aoun believes only Trump possesses the leverage needed to pressure Israel to withdraw its troops and help Lebanon restore its sovereignty. Aoun, 62, became president last year, just before Trump began his second term in the White House. The U.S. welcomed Aoun.

0: hold over the state.
1: An Israeli airstrike late Friday heavily damaged a residential neighborhood in southern Deir al-Balah in the central Gaza Strip, destroying multiple homes and forcing families to flee, according to local residents. The strike hit the Umm Zuhair neighborhood, leveling several houses and causing extensive damage to surrounding buildings. Witnesses said the attack left widespread destruction across the residential area and displaced numerous families. Resident Amin Allaham told Anadolu Agency that the strike caused extensive devastation and forced residents to abandon their homes, with some families spending the night in the open after fleeing the area. Allaham said Israeli intelligence contacted one of the neighborhood's residents by phone before the strike, giving people 5 minutes to evacuate. He said the airstrike was carried out approximately 6 minutes after the call, triggering panic as hundreds of Palestinians fled, leaving their belongings behind. Palestinians say that despite the ceasefire agreement, continued Israeli airstrikes, ground operations, and the ongoing closure of border crossings have further worsened the humanitarian crisis in the Gaza Strip.

One Palestinian was killed and 10 others, most of them children, were injured after an Israeli strike targeted tents sheltering displaced families in the Al-Mawasi area of Khan Yunis in the southern Gaza Strip, according to local medical sources. The wounded, including several children and a woman, were taken to the Kuwait Field Hospital for emergency treatment before being transferred to Nasser Hospital for further medical care. The strike caused extensive damage to the tents, which were being used to house displaced civilians. Witness Hussam Abu Hadras told Anadolu Agency that he was in the Al-Mawasi camp when a powerful explosion occurred nearby. We rushed outside after hearing the blast and found one person had been killed and many others, including children, were injured, he said. Abu Hadras said he saw four wounded children lying on the road and, together with other residents, carried the injured to the main road where ambulance crews were able to reach them. He added that the tents were erected close together and were occupied entirely by displaced civilians. This area is made up entirely of tents for displaced families. Children and their families were targeted in a place where they believed they were safe. Abu Hadra said, the strike is the latest reported attack on displacement camps in Gaza, where local authorities say civilians continue to face deadly attacks despite ceasefire announcements. Two Palestinians were killed and three others injured after armed Israeli settlers opened fire in the village of Deir Jarir near the city of Ramallah in the occupied West Bank, according to Palestinian health officials. In separate statements, the Palestinian Ministry of Health and the Palestine Red Crescent Society said Israeli settlers attacked the village and fired live ammunition at Palestinians. The health ministry identified the two victims as 53-year-old Auda Abdulrahim Auda Farane and 26-year-old Ahmed Adel Rashid Abu Mihu, both of whom died from gunshot wounds. The Palestine Red Crescent Society said one Palestinian who sustained serious gunshot wounds to the abdomen was transferred to hospital. In a later statement, the organization said a second injured Palestinian who was shot in the knee with live ammunition was also taken to hospital. A third statement said a 55-year-old wounded Palestinian received cardiopulmonary resuscitation and artificial respiration while being transported for medical treatment. The official Palestinian news agency Wafa reported an increase in attacks by Israeli settlers against Palestinians and their property in Ramallah.

0: In surrounding towns. According to WAFA, the attacks have included physical assaults, live fire, arson, and damage to agricultural land, while alleging that Israeli forces provided protection to the settlers. According to Palestinian officials, 1,181 Palestinians have been killed, nearly 13,000 injured, and almost 24,000 arrested in the occupied West Bank since October 2023 during Israeli military operations and settler attacks. Israel has released 16 Palestinian detainees who had been held after being taken from the blockaded Gaza Strip, transferring them through the Kerem Shalom border crossing. The released detainees were transported into Gaza through coordination between the International Committee of the Red Cross and the Palestine Red Crescent Society. They were taken to Al-Aqsa Martyrs Hospital in Deir al-Bala, central Gaza, where they underwent medical examinations following their release. Palestinian and international human rights organizations have accused Israel of refusing to disclose information about many Palestinians detained from Gaza, while also denying them access to lawyers and contact with their families. The ICRC has coordinated the transfer of Palestinians released by Israel back into the Gaza Strip. According to Palestinian and international human rights groups, more than 9,600 Palestinians are currently being held in Israeli prisons, including 350 children and 84 women.
1: I have just come from Buckingham Palace, where I have accepted His Majesty the King's invitation to form a government.

in doing so, I am acutely conscious that I am the sixth person in the last 10 years to walk up this street, the seventh Prime Minister since 2016. Making this a moment for reflection and new resolution. It requires my generation of politicians to raise our game and rise to the new challenge. Britain needs to show the world that we can regain our stability once again. And that is our challenge, to make politics work, to make it work better. I know people at home are fed up with politics. I hear you, and I want to be honest with you. We have not been good enough, and we need to be better. We will be. We will make this moment a circuit breaker for Britain, bringing forward the biggest changes in the last 40 years. A new political model and a new economic model. Later this year, I will bring forward a new plan for Britain, a 10-year plan, laying out a path from where we are now to where I believe we all want Britain to be, wherever we're coming from, whatever party we support. But I can do something to give people some breathing space now, some help with the cost of living. And I will set out some of those measures starting tomorrow, including how we pay for them. We will help people to live well, building a more preventative state, investing in people's success rather than paying for failure. And that work starts now. I will soon go through that door behind me and issue my first instruction to end rough sleeping in our country.

0: It's about putting the right values and the right standards at the heart of government. I will put the care of people at the heart of everything I do. I will give this my all, and I ask you all to pull with me. Let's build a new national sense of unity, of common purpose and positivity. Let us make this the moment when Britain starts to believe again, the moment we bring back hope. Thank you very much, everybody.
1: My work is done. In 6.5 years, I took our party from a historic defeat in 2019, changed it so it was fit to face the country, and won a landslide general election victory in 2024. Since then, it has been the privilege of my life to serve you and this great country as Prime Minister. And I am confident that Britain is now stronger and fairer than it was 2 years ago. Our economy is stronger. Our public services are on the up, with the biggest fall in waiting times for 17 years. Children are being lifted out of poverty every single day. Immigration is down significantly. Our defence and security are on a far stronger footing, and our international reputation is greatly enhanced. Yet the thing I will always take away with me, the most humbling aspect of this job, is the front row seat you get to witness the greatest things of this country in action. To see every day immeasurable acts of resolve, grit, decency and compassion from people who serve our country, whether that's in their regimental colours, NHS scrubs, or simply the millions of people in their communities who volunteer their time and their effort to the ground beneath their feet. We face a world now where our enemies will stop at nothing to divide us because of our values, our freedom, our decency, and frankly, because of our unflinching resolve towards the brave people of Ukraine. And so under this attack, it is vital that we remember the greatness of the Britain all around us, that while we debate how to fix our problems, there is something we inherit from our country and our character that can give us confidence, that we can change our country for the better, that we can create a Britain where every child can go as far as their talent will take them, and we can unite different people under our common flag if we don't succumb to that division. So, as I now pass the baton to Andy Burnham, I wish him every success. He has my full support. And finally, I want to thank once again my family, Vic and our children, my team, all the staff here and across the Labour Party, everyone at Number 10 and across the civil service, and everyone who has supported our efforts along the way. For all the focus on individuals, politics will always be a team sport. And the changes we've delivered for our country and our party belong to everyone who has fought for them. I thank them again today. And I thank the British people for the opportunity to serve. I go with good grace. I go with a smile. And I go proud of everything that we have achieved. Thank you very much.

0: Andy Burnham, a veteran Labour politician and former mayor of Greater Manchester, has taken the leadership of the UK's ruling Labour Party after Keir Starmer's resignation.
1: People haven't drifted.
0: Burnham secured

0: Secured nominations from 379 Labour MPs, or around 94% of the parliamentary party, becoming the party's new leader. A longtime figure in British politics, Burnham has held several senior government positions, including Health Secretary, Culture Secretary, and Chief Secretary to the Treasury under previous Labour administrations. He also ran unsuccessfully for the Labour leadership twice before becoming Mayor of Greater Manchester in 2017, a role that significantly raised his national profile. During nearly a decade as mayor, Burnham became known for pushing greater powers for local governments, improving regional transport links, expanding public services, and calling for more investment outside London.
1: To His Majesty King Charles.
0: Burnham returned to Parliament after winning the Makerfield by-election, whose result was declared on June 19th. Starmer announced his resignation as Labour leader on June 22nd, saying he would remain Prime Minister until his successor was chosen. Burnham has said he plans to bring his experience from local government to the national stage, focusing on stronger local decision-making, closer cooperation between public investment and private capital, and greater public control over essential services. His rise comes as Britain faces economic challenges, pressure on public services, and demands for political change. Burnham becomes Britain's seventh prime minister in just over a decade, with public reaction to his leadership largely positive.

0: I think there's quite a bit of still uncertainty. You know, we don't know what he's bringing on board. Personally, I'm just surprised with how many prime ministers we've had in the past couple of years. So I'm just hoping that he will just take up the mantle and do what's best for the people, really. Yeah.
1: The weirdest thing about him is that nobody really knows who he is. Yeah. New guy. I think it's going to end up really, really small time in the office.
2: I think, look, it's change. We're going to have to see how it goes. I don't really know him very well, so I'll be interested to learn more about his policies and what he's got planned. So I think nationalisation of steel and how he's going to take that forward, I don't know. So we'll just have to say I don't know him very well, I'm afraid.
0: I don't know him, like, personally, but he seems to have a lot of ideas, and he's done good things in Manchester, and I know that. That's a positive thing. I just don't know whether he would, like, do, like, another election. And there's a lot of problems around the world. I don't know who can solve them all.
3: Leaning into the left a little bit more, maybe less, like, trying to, like, win over reform voters. And, you know, just normal, progressive, good policies, I guess. That's it. Yeah, investment, that kind of thing.
4: Britain is getting a new prime minister, its seventh since 2016. Andy Burnham has replaced Keir Starmer as leader of the Labour Party, and he's about to succeed him as leader of the country, becoming the newest resident of 10 Downing Street. Burnham will take office through a well-rehearsed piece of constitutional choreography. First, Starmer will travel the mile or so from here to Buckingham Palace and formally offer his resignation to King Charles III. The King will then invite Burnham to the palace, where he'll ask him to form a government. There's no need for an election. In Britain, governing parties can change their leaders in mid-term without the need to seek a new mandate from voters. It's only been 2 years since Labour took power in a landslide under Starmer, but things went downhill fast. Starmer made a series of missteps, he was forced into policy U-turns, and the party quickly lost popularity. And earlier this year, Labour took the nuclear option, forcing him to resign. Burnham's rise to the top has been even quicker. 6 weeks ago, he wasn't even a member of Parliament. He was the mayor of Greater Manchester. But he won a special election for a seat in the House of Commons, and he declared that he would run in a leadership contest to replace Starmer. In the end, there wasn't even a contest. Burnham had so much momentum that no one ran against him. Burnham takes office with huge support from the Labour Party, but also carrying huge expectations. And he has to convince a sceptical British public that he can make people's lives better.

0: Hungarian Prime Minister Peter Magyar said on Sunday that he would ask Judit Polgár, widely regarded as the greatest female chess player of all time, to take up the largely ceremonial role of president. Magyar said in a Facebook post that Polgár, 49, could represent the nation's unity, and that on Monday, July 20th, he would meet Polgár and ask her if she would accept the nomination. The move comes a day after President Tomas Suljak signed a constitutional amendment passed by Magyar's ruling Tisza party that ends his term as head of state. The legislation was part of Magyar's drive to dismantle former Prime Minister Viktor Orban's bastions of power, for which Magyar says he received a strong mandate from voters after ousting the right-wing leader in an April election landslide. Parliament, where Magyar's party has a two-thirds majority that allows it to change any laws, will elect a new president who will be in office until a planned new constitution takes effect, or for a maximum of 5 years. Judit Polgár and her two sisters, Zsuzsa and Zsófia, along with Ildikó Model, won the 1988 chess Olympiad for Hungary's female team, ending Soviet dominance. Judit Polgár played in tournaments against men and became one of the top players in a male-dominated sport. She is the only woman to have crossed the 2,700 rating threshold that many consider the Super Grandmaster distinction.
1: But it's also very important these days, how do you collaborate together? And this mixed pair, what we made in this tournament, I also want to show that they more or less the same, similar kind of people who like cubing and chess as well. So they are not only thinkers, but they also have to work together. And I think this collaboration part is a very important essence of modern life as well. And of course the fun, the playing, experiencing together, it is something great.

0: Turkey and the Turkish Republic of Northern Cyprus marked the 52nd anniversary of the Turkish Armed Forces peace operation on the island. With their operation launched at dawn on the 20th of July, 1974, Turkish soldiers saved both Turkish and Greek Cypriots from the darkness of the oppressive regime. Turkish paratroopers were deployed at various points of the island, while fighter jets flew low over the land.
1: The Turkish armed forces will not open fire as long as they are not fired upon. They are in Cyprus not for war but for peace. They are in Cyprus not for an occupation but to stop an occupation.
0: The Turkish peace operation in 1974 undoubtedly saved the Turkish Cypriot community from mass extermination, prevented the annexation of Cyprus to Greece, and thus preserved the independence of the island. Following the operation's success, the Turkish Federated State of Cyprus was established in 1975. In 1983, the Turkish Republic of Northern Cyprus was established.
2: Ukrainian President Volodymyr Zelensky said Russia carried out one of the most intense ballistic missile attacks on Kyiv since the beginning of the war, targeting the capital overnight with missiles and drones. In a statement shared on social media, Zelensky said the attack involved both missiles and armed unmanned aerial vehicles. He said preliminary reports showed that one person was killed and 16 others were injured in the strikes. Russia carried out one of the most intense ballistic missile attacks on Kyiv this night, Zelensky said, adding that strengthening air defenses remains one of Ukraine's highest priorities. Zelensky said that over the past week, Russia had launched approximately 1,450 drones, more than 1,640 guided bombs, and 99 missiles against Ukraine. Ukraine's Air Force Command said Russian forces attacked the country overnight using 41 missiles of various types and 125 drones. Kyiv Mayor Vitaly Klitschko also said that, according to preliminary information, 7 people were injured in the overnight attack on the capital. Rescue and emergency teams continued operations as authorities assess

0: global oil prices climbed above $90 a barrel, as escalating military exchanges between the United States and Iran heightened concerns over energy supplies from the Middle East. Brent crude rose by more than 3% to trade above $90 a barrel, while U.S. West Texas Intermediate also posted strong gains in early trading. The rally extended last week's sharp increase as investors reacted to growing tensions around the Strait of Hormuz, a vital route for global oil exports. Concerns over supply intensified after renewed military strikes and reports of disruptions affecting commercial shipping in waters near the strategic waterway. Analysts said that fears of prolonged instability in the Gulf have increased the risk of tighter oil supplies and greater volatility in global energy markets. Shipping activity through the Strait of Hormuz has slowed in recent days, adding to concerns over the uninterrupted flow of crude exports. Market participants are closely watching developments in the region for signs that the conflict could further disrupt global energy trade. The latest surge pushed Brent crude above the $90 threshold for the first time in weeks, reflecting heightened geopolitical risk in the oil market. European shares edged down on Monday as an escalating U.S.-Iran conflict drove oil prices higher, stoking concerns over inflation ahead of another corporate earnings season. The pan-European Stoxx X 600 index was down 0.2% at 640.45 points by 7:03 Greenwich Mean Time. U.S. strikes on Iran entered a ninth straight day, and risks to shipping through the Strait of Hormuz mounted after reports of tankers being immobilized, which sent Brent crude prices above $90 a barrel for the first time in a month. Energy stocks rose 1.4%, while travel and leisure stocks fell 1.3%. Ryanair led losses on the Stoxx X 600, down 4.6% after the budget airline reported a 34% drop in first quarter profit, hurt by higher fuel costs and lower fares. Meanwhile, tech stocks were up 0.4%, ahead of earnings from U.S. big tech stocks, which could provide fresh stimuli to an eye-popping AI-driven rally. Last week, an upbeat forecast from ASML and stellar results from TSMC failed to impress.
1: Ryanair on Monday said net profit slumped 34% in its first quarter as the Middle East conflict sent jet fuel prices soaring and impacted ticket sales. Profit after tax dropped to 538 million euros in the 3 months to the end of June from 820 million euros 1 year earlier, the carrier said in a statement. Ryanair, which is Europe's biggest airline by passenger numbers and flies mainly across the continent, said the cost of its fuel not insured by price spikes had soared owing to the U.S.-Iran war. Operating costs rose 11% to 3.81 billion euros as the price of our 20% unhedged jet fuel more than doubled in the first quarter, Chief Executive Michael O'Leary said in the earnings statement. While passenger traffic grew 6%, fares dropped 6%. Fares required stimulation as the Middle East conflict led to consumer hesitancy, concerns about EU jet fuel shortages, economic uncertainty, and later bookings, O'Leary said. He added that Ryanair's net profit for the remainder of its financial year remains highly sensitive to conflict escalation in the Middle East and Ukraine, the price of unhedged jet fuel, macroeconomic shocks, and European air traffic control strikes.

Longest six-month performance in 16 years. More than 756,000 cruise travelers arrived at Turkish ports, highlighting the country's continued recovery as a leading destination for international cruise tourism. Passenger numbers have risen steadily over the past several years, surpassing the previous first-half record set last year. Nearly 500 cruise ships called at Turkish ports during the January to June period, reflecting growing interest from global cruise operators. The country's busiest cruise ports continued to attract the largest share of passenger traffic throughout the period. Officials say that the latest figures underscore the country's strengthening position in the global cruise industry following the disruption caused by the COVID-19 pandemic. The sustained growth is supported by rising cruise demand, expanded itineraries, and increased port activity across the country. The record first-half performance reinforces expectations for another strong year for the country's tourism and maritime sectors. China's industrial sector remained a key driver of economic growth during the first half of the year, contributing more than one-third of the country's overall expansion. Officials said that industrial output continued to grow steadily as government policies supported consumption, investment, and manufacturing activity. Industrial production above the designated size increased 5.4% from a year earlier, with the sector accounting for more than 35% of national economic growth. Authorities said that corporate profitability improved significantly, with industrial enterprises reporting strong gains in profits during the first 5 months of the year. Exports also remained resilient, supported by continued demand for Chinese goods in overseas markets. The digital economy maintained strong momentum, recording double-digit growth in both revenue and profits. Officials said that recent policy measures aimed at boosting domestic demand and upgrading industrial capacity have helped strengthen economic performance. China's manufacturing sector has also shown improving business confidence, with factory activity remaining in expansion territory for a fourth consecutive month.

Spain defeated Argentina 1-0 after extra time to win the FIFA World Cup, ending the defending champion's reign with a dominant display. Substitute Ferran Torres scored the decisive goal in the 106th minute, finishing from close range after latching onto a loose ball inside the penalty area. Spain controlled the match throughout, creating the vast majority of chances and forcing Argentina goalkeeper Emiliano Martinez into a series of crucial saves. Argentina struggled to threaten for long periods and finished the match with 10 players after Enzo Fernandez was sent off in stoppage time. The victory secured Spain's second men's World Cup title and completed a remarkable defensive campaign in which the team conceded just one goal throughout the tournament. Head coach Luis de la Fuente became the oldest manager to lead a team to a men's World Cup triumph as Spain extended its unbeaten run to a record 38 matches for a European side. Players and staff celebrated on the pitch after the final whistle, while Spain's squad applauded Argentina as the runners-up collected their medals. Supporters gathered in central Buenos Aires after Argentina's defeat in the FIFA World Cup final. But celebrations turned violent as clashes broke out with police. Groups of people threw stones and bottles at security forces near the city's obelisk, prompting officers to respond as unrest spread through the area. The disturbances forced the closure of major roads surrounding the landmark, while authorities worked to restore order. Despite the defeat, thousands of fans had gathered to show their support for the national team after its run to the World Cup.

World Cup final. The president announced that Argentina will hold a national holiday to honor the team's runners-up finish. The date of the celebration will be announced once the players and coaching staff decide when they will return for public events. The scenes reflected both the disappointment over the final result and the strong public support for Argentina's World Cup campaign.

0: Lionel Messi and Argentina lost the World Cup final 1-0 to Spain on Sunday as they missed out on the chance of a second successive World Cup title. For Messi, it also meant he missed out on the opportunity to strengthen his claim as the greatest player of all time. Having already led Argentina to World Cup glory in 2022 and Copa America triumphs in 2021 and 2024, victory on Sunday would have given him an unprecedented run of two World Cups and two Copa Americas in succession. The second World Cup final defeat of his career, having also lost in 2014, won't damage his legacy in any way, with the 39-year-old having long been measured against soccer greats such as Pelé and Diego Maradona. The question of retirement will now be asked again, with Messi turning 40 next year. Messi has earned the right to choose when it's time to call it a day, but when will that will be is not clear. He still has a one-year contract with Inter Miami, and it's not out of the question that he could extend his international career until the next Copa America in 2027.
1: FIFA was incredible. There has never been anything like it, probably in terms of an event, let alone soccer or football, whatever you want to call it. But I thought it was incredible. It was four times greater than any FIFA ever held. And it's probably about five times, actually, they're telling me today. So we're very proud of our country. We're very proud of the job that was done by everybody. We congratulate Gianni Infantino and all of his staff and the incredible job they did, but this was one of the greatest events of any kind ever held. So we're really happy that it did so well. And all over the world, people have come and they've loved our country. You know, shown off our country in a different light. And it was a great thing. It was a great event, and I'm glad you all enjoyed it. Say it?
2: Were you sad Argentina lost?
1: No, I wasn't sad. I think they both played well. I would say Spain played better, really. But they both played well. I mean, they got to the finals, and it was very exciting, actually. It looked like Spain dominated, but it was a very close match. So it was great. It was a great event.
3: FIFA has introduced championship rings for the winners of the FIFA Club World Cup, with the champions receiving the rings in addition to the trophy and gold medals, marking the latest sign of the governing body's embrace of American sporting traditions. FIFA said 30 bespoke rings are awarded to the winning team, with the captain and head coach receiving temporary versions during the trophy presentation. The rings are later customized to reflect the identity of the champions and individually fitted before being formally presented. One side of each ring features the FIFA Club World Cup trophy, while the other carries details unique to the title-winning team. The players' rings are part of a limited edition of 2026 individually numbered pieces, with the remaining 1,996 available for purchase by fans worldwide as officially licensed products. Championship rings have long been a tradition in major North American sports, including the NFL, NBA, Major League Baseball, and NHL. But their introduction marks a first for a FIFA competition. The move reflects FIFA's broader effort to incorporate elements of American sports culture into the expanded FIFA Club World Cup, from its presentation and ceremonies to other aspects of the tournament experience.
0: Football legends gathered in New York for a special FIFA exhibition.

An event celebrating the 2026 World Cup. FIFA President Gianni Infantino attended the event, while tennis star Novak Djokovic joined former football stars on a temporary pitch at Rockefeller Center. Former Argentina internationals Javier Zanetti and Javier Mascherano, along with Spain's Fernando Llorente, were among the legends taking part in the exhibition tournament. Cape Verde goalkeeper Vozinha also featured after helping his country reach the World Cup knockout stage in its tournament debut. Fans gathered around the temporary pitch as former stars entertained spectators and helped build excitement around the tournament. The exhibition formed part of FIFA's celebrations in New York as the city hosted the closing stages of the expanded 48-team World Cup. The event highlighted the tournament's global appeal by bringing together football icons and athletes from different sporting backgrounds. The World Cup has drawn fans from around the world, with New York serving as one of the centerpiece host cities for the tournament.

There's certainly been some valuable items from this World Cup. The game-winning ball from Argentina over England would be valuable. But the difference is the hand of God and is a moment that even if you know nothing about soccer, you've heard of it. You know the story. So it kind of even just transcends the sport, and it's gone into folklore. And Diego Maradona's the same way. You know, he was an incredible player, one of the greatest of all time, a great character. You know, him naming the hand of God ball is a great plus. So it has this great story. Argentina's had an amazing run, a lot of dramatic finishes. They ended up having a rematch with England again, and once again breaking England's heart. And then they're going to end up in the final and have a great chance to win it. So everything's going great for the ball. It kind of parallels the run back then. There's even been some talk about Argentina getting favorable treatment from the referees, which I don't know if it was favorable treatment for the hand of God or just a missed call, but a lot of it, that goal and that World Cup run for Argentina has aligned with their run this year. There are certainly some great items that have happened. There'd be some jerseys from Cape Verde's run, or some of the underdogs who have made it. Holland, of course, you know, material he wore would be special. And collectors love bookend items. So Messi and Ronaldo, their last World Cup, so those would be bookend jerseys from their last game. But nothing from this World Cup can touch this one.

The world is full of fear, getting whatever it wants. It only cares for five of its children. An enigma. Summoning armies of terror. Instead of wind, rain, or snow, it strangles the poor with oil and spreads death on its soil. Not you nor others. The rich will understand. They tell when it will fail and when and how high it will rise. Before you, there were others who stood strong and brave, and who were blown away like straw. It liked the ones with weak faith, but true life liked the brave ones. But now, you stand before me, challenging, rejecting terror. You come with crowds following you. You are aware of everything. And now you know nothing is as powerful as the truth. A News.

0: The U.S. said it had completed an eighth straight night of attacks against Iran on Sunday, after earlier announcing that two U.S. military personnel were killed in Jordan. Sirens echoed in Jordan's capital, Amman, on Sunday. The country's armed forces said they shot down three Iranian missiles targeting the kingdom, while a fourth fell in a remote area, the state news agency reported. The U.S. and Iran have intensified attacks as the interim ceasefire deal signed a month ago has unraveled. Struggle for control of the Strait of Hormuz has deepened, raising the risk of a return to all-out hostilities. In a written statement carried by Iranian state media late on Saturday, Supreme Leader Ayatollah Mojtaba Khamenei said U.S. actions had shown that U.S. President Donald Trump's signature was, quote, utterly worthless and devoid of credibility. U.S. Central Command said the latest airstrikes began Saturday at 6 p.m. Eastern Time and were designed to, quote, further degrade Iran's ability to threaten commercial shipping in the Strait of Hormuz and swiftly punish IRGC forces who launched attacks against American service members in Jordan. Israeli officials said Sunday the country was preparing to receive more U.S. refueling aircraft after the recent escalation. While the International Atomic Energy Agency said it was investigating reports of an overnight U.S. attack on the site of a nuclear power plant in Darkhovin, near Iran's border with Iraq. In response to the latest strikes, Iran carried out a drone attack that targeted U.S. military assets and equipment at Kuwait's Al-Adiri camp and Ali al-Salem Air Base, Iranian state TV reported early on Sunday. Both bases have been targeted as part of Iran's attacks against U.S. assets and allies in the Gulf since last week. Video released by Kuwait news agency on Sunday shows Kuwaiti Prime Minister Sheikh Ahmad Abdullah Al-Hamad Al-Sabah visiting injured people in hospital following the Iranian attacks. U.S. Central Command said the deaths of the two service personnel had occurred Friday and that a third U.S. service member was missing in action. The number of U.S. service members killed since the war began at the end of February is now 16, while more than 420 have been wounded. Iran's health ministry said on Saturday that 50 people had been killed and more than 500 wounded in U.S. strikes on the country over the past 3 weeks alone. Overall, thousands have been killed and several million internally displaced in the conflict, mainly in Iran and in Lebanon.
1: I've always been a fan of it. I'm an admirer. It's a global sport. Look, first of all, congratulations, obviously, to Spain. We have time today to spend with both the president and majesty, the king and queen. I have a lot of friends from Argentina, so obviously sad for them. But I'm very proud of America. I think America did a phenomenal job hosting the game. So did Canada and Mexico. Obviously, I think sometimes when you look at this stuff, we forget. We take for granted that our military is so effective that the mission they carry out is very, very dangerous. And so we lost people in Jordan after there was a strike. A missile got through. We shot down almost all the missiles. One leaked through, hit the wrong place. And tragically, and it's heartbreaking. And our hearts go out to these families. These are heroes that pay the ultimate price. We also lost a service member in Iraq unrelated to combat. They were decommissioning the munitions, and an accident happened in that process, and they were harmed. But look, our military all over the world, especially in that part of the world, but all over the world every single day, do very dangerous things. We've had people who lost their lives in training missions. Nothing the military does is safe. It's all inherently dangerous. And we're just grateful to have such heroic Americans in uniform in the service of our country.

0: This year's World Cup, perhaps the most political sporting event in the world, and this match is one of the most political, perhaps the most political. There is no doubt that this brutal act in Minab was carried out deliberately by the United States. They know it very well themselves. Proposals have been put forward by mediators. They have been conveyed to us, and we have received them. But for now, allow me not to go into the details. What I can confirm is that, in recent days, the diplomatic apparatus has remained active and that ideas have indeed been conveyed to us by several mediators. When the United States speaks of diplomacy, what it means is coercion, intimidation, threats and sanctions. As long as it remains in that framework and seeks to impose its demands on the Iranian nation, our response will, in return, be to defend Iran's dignity and national sovereignty. We do not believe there is an air embargo on Yemen. Fundamentally, we do not think such an interpretation of the UN Security Council resolutions is correct. On every issue related to Iran's national security and its foreign relations and foreign policy, we continuously conduct reviews and weigh the costs and benefits. For now, however, we remain a member of the Nuclear Non-Proliferation Treaty, and in this regard, we are fully aware of both our obligations and our expectations, which we continue to state clearly. Responsibility for any expansion of the war rests solely with the United States. By insisting on using the territory of regional countries, violating their sovereignty, and infringing upon it, the United States is continuing its attacks against Iran. We have repeatedly stressed, and stress again, that we have no hostility or enmity towards any country in the region. No American prisoner matching the description given by the U.S. president has been released from Iranian prisons. The individual he referred to was neither a prisoner nor accused of espionage.
1: Lebanese President Joseph Aoun will make his first trip to the White House this week to present a plan to U.S. President Donald Trump on how to disarm Iran-backed militant group Hezbollah and secure Israel's withdrawal from Lebanon. Aoun, who served as the commander of Lebanon's U.S.-backed army before being elected president last year, is the first Lebanese head of state in nearly 20 years to visit the White House, where he will meet Trump face-to-face for the first time. Tuesday's meeting comes at a crucial moment for Lebanon. Israeli troops are occupying a swathe of the country's south. Hundreds of thousands of Lebanese remain displaced following Israeli strikes, and Hezbollah has firmly rejected the government's direct talks with Israel and efforts by the state to strip it of its arms. In comments published by his office last week, Aoun said he would ask Trump to exert the necessary pressure on Israel to implement a U.S.-brokered June 26th agreement between Lebanon and Israel. That deal aims to disarm Hezbollah, see a progressive Israeli troop withdrawal, and set the stage for peaceful ties between the two countries. A Lebanese official said Aoun would present Trump with a written proposal on how to decommission Hezbollah's massive arsenal. The official said Aoun believes only Trump possesses the leverage needed to pressure Israel to withdraw its troops and help Lebanon restore its sovereignty. Aoun, 62, became president last year, just before Trump began his second term in the White House. The U.S. welcomed Aoun's election. Aoun is a Maronite Christian, as required by Lebanon's sectarian power-sharing system, which stipulates the prime minister must be Sunni Muslim, and the speaker of parliament must be Shiite Muslim. A career soldier, Aoun was wounded twice and still carries a shrapnel wound. His rise reflected a major shift in the power balance in Lebanon, following a devastating Israeli offensive against Hezbollah in 2024 and the ousting of Hezbollah's Syrian ally, President Bashar al-Assad, seismic events that weakened the group and its long decisive hold.

falling several houses and causing extensive damage to surrounding buildings. Witnesses said the attack left widespread destruction across the residential area and displaced numerous families. Resident Amin Allaham told Anadolu Agency that the strike caused extensive devastation and forced residents to abandon their homes, with some families spending the night in the open after fleeing the area. Allaham said Israeli intelligence contacted one of the neighborhood's residents by phone before the strike, giving people 5 minutes to evacuate. He said the airstrike was carried out approximately 6 minutes after the call, triggering panic as hundreds of Palestinians fled, leaving their belongings behind. Palestinians say that despite the ceasefire agreement, continued Israeli airstrikes, ground operations, and the ongoing closure of border crossings have further worsened the humanitarian crisis in the Gaza Strip.

One Palestinian was killed and 10 others, most of them children, were injured after an Israeli strike targeted tents sheltering displaced families in the Al-Mawasi area of Khan Yunis in the southern Gaza Strip, according to local medical sources. The wounded, including several children and a woman, were taken to the Kuwait Field Hospital for emergency treatment before being transferred to Nasser Hospital for further medical care. The strike caused extensive damage to the tents, which were being used to house displaced civilians. Witness Hussam Abu Hadras told Anadolu Agency that he was in the Al-Mawasi camp when a powerful explosion occurred nearby. We rushed outside after hearing the blast and found one person had been killed and many others, including children, were injured, he said. Abu Hadras said he saw four wounded children lying on the road and, together with other residents, carried the injured to the main road where ambulance crews were able to reach them. He added that the tents were erected close together and were occupied entirely by displaced civilians. This area is made up entirely of tents for displaced families. Children and their families were targeted in a place where they believed they were safe. Abu Hadra said, the strike is the latest reported attack on displacement camps in Gaza, where local authorities say civilians continue to face deadly attacks despite ceasefire announcements. Two Palestinians were killed and three others injured after armed Israeli settlers opened fire in the village of Deir Jarir near the city of Ramallah in the occupied West Bank, according to Palestinian health officials. In separate statements, the Palestinian Ministry of Health and the Palestine Red Crescent Society said Israeli settlers attacked the village and fired live ammunition at Palestinians. The health ministry identified the two victims as 53-year-old Auda Abdulrahim Auda Farane and 26-year-old Ahmed Adel Rashid Abu Mihu, both of whom died from gunshot wounds. The Palestine Red Crescent Society said one Palestinian who sustained serious gunshot wounds to the abdomen was transferred to hospital. In a later statement, the organization said a second injured Palestinian who was shot in the knee with live ammunition was also taken to hospital. A third statement said a 55-year-old wounded Palestinian received cardiopulmonary resuscitation and artificial respiration while being transported for medical treatment. The official Palestinian news agency Wafa reported an increase in attacks by Israeli settlers against Palestinians and their property in Ramallah, Al-Biray, and surrounding towns. According to Wafa, the attacks have included physical assaults, live fire, arson, and damage to agricultural land, while alleging that Israeli forces provided protection to the settlers. According to Palestinian officials, 1,181 Palestinians have been killed, nearly 13,000 injured, and almost 24,000 arrested in the occupied West Bank since October 2023 during Israeli military

0: operations and settler attacks. Israel has released 16 Palestinian detainees who had been held after being taken from the blockaded Gaza Strip, transferring them through the Kerem Shalom border crossing. The released detainees were transported into Gaza through coordination between the International Committee of the Red Cross and the Palestine Red Crescent Society. They were taken to Al-Aqsa Martyrs Hospital in Deir al-Balah, central Gaza, where they underwent medical examinations following their release. Palestinian and international human rights organizations have accused Israel of refusing to disclose information about many Palestinians detained from Gaza, while also denying them access to lawyers and contact with their families. The ICRC has coordinated the transfer of Palestinians released by Israel back into the Gaza Strip. According to Palestinian and international human rights groups, more than 9,600 Palestinians are currently being held in Israeli prisons, including 350 children and 84 women.
1: Just come from Buckingham Palace, where I have accepted His Majesty the King's invitation to form a government.

in doing so, I am acutely conscious that I am the sixth person in the last 10 years to walk up this street, the seventh Prime Minister since 2016. Making this a moment for reflection and new resolution. It requires my generation of politicians to raise our game and rise to the new challenge. Britain needs to show the world that we can regain our stability once again. And that is our challenge, to make politics work, to make it work better. I know people at home are fed up with politics. I hear you, and I want to be honest with you. We have not been good enough, and we need to be better. We will be. We will make this moment a circuit breaker for Britain, bringing forward the biggest changes in the last 40 years. A new political model and a new economic model. Later this year, I will bring forward a new plan for Britain, a 10-year plan, laying out a path from where we are now to where I believe we all want Britain to be, wherever we're coming from, whatever party we support. But I can do something to give people some breathing space now, some help with the cost of living. And I will set out some of those measures starting tomorrow, including how we pay for them. We will help people to live well, building a more preventative state, investing in people's success rather than paying for failure. And that work starts now. I will soon go through that door behind me and issue my first instruction to end rough sleeping in our country.

0: It's about putting the right values and the right standards at the heart of government. I will put the care of people at the heart of everything I do. I will give this my all, and I ask you all to pull with me. Let's build a new national sense of unity, of common purpose and positivity. Let us make this the moment when Britain starts to believe again, the moment we bring back hope. Thank you very much, everybody.
1: My work is done. In 6.5 years, I took our party from a historic defeat in 2019, changed it so it was fit to face the country, and won a landslide general election victory in 2024. Since then, it has been the privilege of my life to serve you and this great country as Prime Minister. And I am confident that Britain is now stronger and fairer than it was 2 years ago. Our economy is stronger. Our public services are on the up, with the biggest fall in waiting times for 17 years. Children are being lifted out of poverty every single day. Immigration is down significantly. Our defence and security are on a far stronger footing, and our international reputation is greatly enhanced. Yet the thing I will always take away with me, the most humbling aspect of this job, is the front row seat you get to witness the greatest things of this country in action. To see every day immeasurable acts of resolve, grit, decency and compassion from people who serve our country, whether that's in their regimental colours, NHS scrubs, or simply the millions of people in their communities who volunteer their time and their effort to the ground beneath their feet. We face a world now where our enemies will stop at nothing to divide us because of our values, our freedom, our decency, and frankly, because of our unflinching resolve towards the brave people of Ukraine. And so under this attack, it is vital that we remember the greatness of the Britain all around us, that while we debate how to fix our problems, there is something we inherit from our country and our character that can give us confidence, that we can change our country for the better, that we can create a Britain where every child can go as far as their talent will take them, and we can unite different people under our common flag if we don't succumb to that division. So, as I now pass the baton to Andy Burnham, I wish him every success. He has my full support. And finally, I want to thank once again my family, Vic and our children, my team, all the staff here and across the Labour Party, everyone at Number 10 and across the civil service, and everyone who has supported our efforts along the way. For all the focus on individuals, politics will always be a team sport. And the changes we've delivered for our country and our party belong to everyone who has fought for them. I thank them again today. And I thank the British people for the opportunity to serve. I go with good grace, I go with a smile, and I go proud of everything that we have achieved. Thank you very much.

0: Andy Burnham, a veteran Labour politician and former mayor of Greater Manchester, has taken the leadership of the UK's ruling Labour Party after Keir Starmer's resignation.
1: People haven't drifted.
0: Burnham secured nominations from 379 Labour MPs, or around 94% of the parliamentary party, becoming the party's new leader. A longtime figure in British politics, Burnham has held several senior government positions, including Health Secretary, Culture Secretary, and Chief Secretary to the Treasury under previous Labour administrations. He also ran unsuccessfully for the Labour leadership twice before becoming Mayor of Greater Manchester in 2000.

0: 2017, a role that significantly raised his national profile. During nearly a decade as mayor, Burnham became known for pushing greater powers for local governments, improving regional transport links, expanding public services, and calling for more investment outside London.
1: To His Majesty King Charles.
0: Burnham returned to Parliament after winning the Makerfield by-election, whose result was declared on June 19th. Starmer announced his resignation as Labour leader on June 22nd, saying he would remain Prime Minister until his successor was chosen. Burnham has said he plans to bring his experience from local government to the national stage, focusing on stronger local decision-making, closer cooperation between public investment and private capital, and greater public control over essential services. His rise comes as Britain faces economic challenges, pressure on public services, and demands for political change. Burnham becomes Britain's seventh prime minister in just over a decade, with public reaction to his leadership largely positive.

0: about it?
1: I think there's quite a bit of still uncertainty. You know, we don't know what he's bringing on board. Personally, I'm just surprised with how many prime ministers we've had in the past couple of years. So I'm just hoping that he will just take up the mantle and do what's best for the people, really. Yeah.
2: The weirdest thing about him is that nobody really knows who he is. Yeah. New guy. I think it's going to end up really, really small time in the office.
3: I think, look, it's change. We're going to have to see how it goes. I don't really know him very well, so I'll be interested to learn more about his policies and what he's got planned. So I think nationalisation of steel and how he's going to take that forward, I don't know. So we'll just have to say, I don't know him very well, I'm afraid.
1: I don't know him, like, personally, but he seems to have a lot of ideas, and he's done good things in Manchester, and I know that's a positive thing. I just don't know whether he would, like, do, like, another election. And there's a lot of problems around the world. I don't know who can solve them all.
4: Leaning into the left a little bit more, maybe less like trying to like win over reform voters, and you know, just normal progressive good policies, I guess. That's it. Yeah, investment, that kind of thing.
5: Britain is getting a new prime minister, its seventh since 2016. Andy Burnham has replaced Keir Starmer as leader of the Labour Party, and he's about to succeed him as leader of the country, becoming the newest resident of 10 Downing Street. Burnham will take office through a well-rehearsed piece of constitutional choreography. First, Starmer will travel the mile or so from here to Buckingham Palace and formally offer his resignation to King Charles III. The King will then invite Burnham to the palace, where he'll ask him to form a government. There's no need for an election. In Britain, governing parties can change their leaders in mid-term without the need to seek a new mandate from voters. It's only been 2 years since Labour took power in a landslide under Starmer, but things went downhill fast. Starmer made a series of missteps, he was forced into policy U-turns, and the party quickly lost popularity. And earlier this year, Labour took the nuclear option, forcing him to resign. Burnham's rise to the top has been even quicker. 6 weeks ago, he wasn't even a member of Parliament. He was the mayor of Greater Manchester. But he won a special election for a seat in the House of Commons, and he declared that he would run in a leadership contest to replace Starmer. In the end, there wasn't even a contest. Burnham had so much momentum that no one ran against him. Burnham takes office with huge support from the Labour Party, but also carrying huge expectations. And he has to convince a sceptical British public that he can make people's lives better.

Hungarian Prime Minister Peter Magyar said on Sunday that he would ask Judith Polgár, widely regarded as the greatest female chess player of all time, to take up the largely ceremonial role of president. Magyar said in a Facebook post that Polgár, 49, could represent the nation's unity, and that on Monday, July 20th, he would meet Polgár and ask her if she would accept the nomination. The move comes a day after President Tomas Suljak signed a constitutional amendment passed by Magyar's ruling Tisza.

0: party that ends his term as head of state. The legislation was part of Magyar's drive to dismantle former Prime Minister Viktor Orban's bastions of power, for which Magyar says he received a strong mandate from voters after ousting the right-wing leader in an April election landslide. Parliament, where Magyar's party has a two-thirds majority that allows it to change any laws, will elect a new president who will be in office until a planned new constitution takes effect, or for a maximum of 5 years. Judit Polgar and her two sisters, Zsuzsa and Zsófia, along with Ildikó Model, won the 1988 chess Olympiad for Hungary's female team, ending Soviet dominance. Judit Polgar played in tournaments against men and became one of the top players in a male-dominated sport. She is the only woman to have crossed the 2,700 rating threshold that many consider the Super Grandmaster distinction.
1: But it's also very important these days, how do you collaborate together? And this makes bear what we made in this tournament. I also want to show that they more or less the same, similar kind of people who like cubing and chess as well. So they are not only thinkers, but they also have to work together. And I think this collaboration part is a very important essence of modern life as well. And of course the fun, the playing, experiencing together, it is something great.

0: Türkiye and the Turkish Republic of Northern Cyprus marked the 52nd anniversary of the Turkish Armed Forces peace operation on the island. With their operation launched at dawn on the 20th of July, 1974, Turkish soldiers saved both Turkish and Greek Cypriots from the darkness of the oppressive regime. Turkish paratroopers were deployed at various points of the island, while fighter jets flew low over the land.
1: The Turkish armed forces will not open fire as long as they are not fired upon. They are in Cyprus not for war but for peace. They are in Cyprus not for an occupation but to stop an occupation.
0: The Turkish peace operation in 1974 undoubtedly saved the Turkish Cypriot community from mass extermination, prevented the annexation of Cyprus to Greece, and thus preserved the independence of the island. Following the operation's success, the Turkish Federated State of Cyprus was established in 1975. In 1983, the Turkish Republic of Northern Cyprus was established.
2: Ukrainian President Volodymyr Zelensky said Russia carried out one of the most intense ballistic missile attacks on Kyiv since the beginning of the war, targeting the capital overnight with missiles and drones. In a statement shared on social media, Zelensky said the attack involved both missiles and armed unmanned aerial vehicles. He said preliminary reports showed that one person was killed and 16 others were injured in the strikes. Russia carried out one of the most intense ballistic missile attacks on Kyiv this night, Zelensky said, adding that strengthening air defenses remains one of Ukraine's highest priorities. Zelensky said that over the past week, Russia had launched approximately 1,450 drones, more than 1,640 guided bombs, and 99 missiles against Ukraine. Ukraine's Air Force Command said Russian forces attacked the country overnight using 41 missiles of various types and 125 drones. Kyiv Mayor Vitaly Klitschko also said that, according to preliminary information, 7 people were injured in the overnight attack on the capital. Rescue and emergency teams continued operations as authorities assessed the damage.

0: global oil prices climbed above $90 a barrel, as escalating military exchanges between the United States and Iran heightened concerns over energy supplies from the Middle East. Brent crude rose by more than 3% to trade above $90 a barrel, while U.S. West Texas Intermediate also posted strong gains in early trading. The rally extended last week's sharp increase as investors reacted to growing tensions around the Strait of Hormuz, a vital route for global oil exports. Concerns over supply intensified after renewed military strikes and reports of disruptions affecting commercial shipping in waters near the strategic waterway. Analysts said that fears of prolonged instability in the Gulf have increased the risk of tighter oil supplies and greater volatility in global energy markets. Shipping activity through the Strait of Hormuz has slowed in recent days, adding to concerns over the uninterrupted flow of crude exports. Market participants are closely watching developments in the region for signs that the conflict could further disrupt global energy trade. The latest surge pushed Brent crude above the $90 threshold for the first time in weeks, reflecting heightened geopolitical risk in the oil market. European shares edged down on Monday as an escalating U.S.-Iran conflict drove oil prices higher, stoking concerns over inflation ahead of another corporate earnings season. The pan-European STOXX 600 index was down 0.2% at 640.45 points by 7:03 Greenwich Mean Time. U.S. strikes on Iran entered a ninth straight day, and risks to shipping through the Strait of Hormuz mounted after reports of tankers being immobilized, which sent Brent crude prices above $90 a barrel for the first time in a month. Energy stocks rose 1.4%, while travel and leisure stocks fell 1.3%. Ryanair led losses on the STOXX 600, down 4.6% after the budget airline reported a 34% drop in first quarter profit, hurt by higher fuel costs and lower fares. Meanwhile, tech stocks were up 0.4%, ahead of earnings from U.S. big tech stocks, which could provide fresh stimuli to an eye-popping AI-driven rally. Last week, an upbeat forecast from ASML and stellar results from TSMC failed to impress.
1: Ryanair on Monday said net profits slumped 34% in its first quarter as the Middle East conflict sent jet fuel prices soaring and impacted ticket sales. Profit after tax dropped to 538 million euros in the 3 months to the end of June from 820 million euros 1 year earlier, the carrier said in a statement. Ryanair, which is Europe's biggest airline by passenger numbers and flies mainly across the continent, said the cost of its fuel not insured by price spikes had soared owing to the U.S.-Iran war. Operating costs rose 11% to 3.81 billion euros as the price of our 20% unhedged jet fuel more than doubled in the first quarter, Chief Executive Michael O'Leary said in the earnings statement. While passenger traffic grew 6%, fares dropped 6%. Fares required stimulation as the Middle East conflict led to consumer hesitancy, concerns about EU jet fuel shortages, economic uncertainty, and later bookings, O'Leary said. He added that Ryanair's net profit for the remainder of its financial year remains highly sensitive to conflict escalation in the Middle East and Ukraine, the price of unhedged jet fuel, macroeconomic shocks, and European air traffic control strikes.

Turkey welcomed a record number of cruise passengers during the first half of the year, marking the strongest six-month performance in 16 years. More than 756,000 cruise travelers arrived at Turkish ports, highlighting the country's continued recovery as a leading destination for international cruise tourism. Passenger numbers have risen steadily over the past several years, surpassing the previous first half record set last year. Nearly 500 cruise ships called at Turkish ports during the January to June period.

reflecting growing interest from global cruise operators. The country's busiest cruise ports continued to attract the largest share of passenger traffic throughout the period. Officials say that the latest figures underscore the country's strengthening position in the global cruise industry following the disruption caused by the COVID-19 pandemic. The sustained growth is supported by rising cruise demand, expanded itineraries, and increased port activity across the country. The record first half performance reinforces expectations for another strong year for the country's tourism and maritime sectors. China's industrial sector remained a key driver of economic growth during the first half of the year, contributing more than one-third of the country's overall expansion. Officials said that industrial output continued to grow steadily as government policies supported consumption, investment, and manufacturing activity. Industrial production above the designated size increased 5.4% from a year earlier, with the sector accounting for more than 35% of national economic growth. Authorities said that corporate profitability improved significantly, with industrial enterprises reporting strong gains in profits during the first 5 months of the year. Exports also remained resilient, supported by continued demand for Chinese goods in overseas markets. The digital economy maintained strong momentum, recording double-digit growth in both revenue and profits. Officials said that recent policy measures aimed at boosting domestic demand and upgrading industrial capacity have helped strengthen economic performance. China's manufacturing sector has also shown improving business confidence, with factory activity remaining in expansion territory for a fourth consecutive month.

Spain defeated Argentina 1-0 after extra time to win the FIFA World Cup, ending the defending champion's reign with a dominant display. Substitute Ferran Torres scored the decisive goal in the 106th minute, finishing from close range after latching onto a loose ball inside the penalty area. Spain controlled the match throughout, creating the vast majority of chances and forcing Argentina goalkeeper Emiliano Martinez into a series of crucial saves. Argentina struggled to threaten for long periods and finished the match with 10 players after Enzo Fernandez was sent off in stoppage time. The victory secured Spain's second Men's World Cup title and completed a remarkable defensive campaign in which the team conceded just one goal throughout the tournament. Head coach Luis de la Fuente became the oldest manager to lead a team to a Men's World Cup triumph as Spain extended its unbeaten run to a record 38 matches for a European side. Players and staff celebrated on the pitch after the final whistle, while Spain's squad applauded Argentina as the runners-up collected their medals. Supporters gathered in central Buenos Aires after Argentina's defeat in the FIFA World Cup final, but celebrations turned violent as clashes broke out with police. Groups of people threw stones and bottles at security forces near the city's obelisk, prompting officers to respond as unrest spread through the area. The disturbances forced the closure of major roads surrounding the landmark, while authorities worked to restore order. Despite the defeat, thousands of fans had gathered to show their support for the national team after its run to the World Cup final. The president announced that Argentina will hold a national holiday to honor the team's runners-up finish. The date of the celebration will be announced once the players and coaching staff decide when they will return for public events. The scenes reflected both the disappointment over the final result and the strong public support for Argentina's World Cup campaign.

0: Lionel Messi and Argentina lost the World Cup final 1-0 to Spain on Sunday as they missed out on the chance of a second successive World Cup title. For Messi, it also meant he missed out on the opportunity to strengthen his claim as the greatest player of all time. Having already led Argentina to World Cup glory in 2022 and Copa America triumphs in 2021 and 2024, victory on Sunday would have given him an unprecedented run of two World Cups and two Copa Americas in succession. The second World Cup final defeat of his career, having also lost in 2014, won't damage his legacy in any way, with the 39-year-old having long been measured against soccer greats such as Pelé and Diego Maradona. The question of retirement will now be asked again, with Messi turning 40 next year. Messi has earned the right to choose when it's time to call it a day, but when will that will be is not clear. He still has a one-year contract with Inter Miami, and it's not out of the question that he could extend his international career until the next Copa America in 2027.
1: I thought FIFA was incredible. There has never been anything like it, probably in terms of an event, let alone soccer or football, whatever you want to call it. But I thought it was incredible. It was four times greater than any FIFA ever held. And it's probably about five times, actually, they're telling me today. So we're very proud of our country. We're very proud of the job that was done by everybody. We congratulate Gianni Infantino and all of his staff and the incredible job they did, but this was one of the greatest events of any kind ever held. So we're really happy that it did so well. And all over the world, people have come and they've loved our country, you know, shown off our country in a different light. And it was a great thing. It was a great event, and I'm glad you all enjoyed it.
2: Think about Argentina lost.
1: Say it?
2: Were you sad Argentina lost?
1: No, I wasn't sad. I think they both played well. I would say Spain played better, really. But they both played well. I mean, they got to the finals, and it was very exciting, actually. It looked like Spain dominated, but it was a very close match. So it was great. It was a great event.
3: FIFA has introduced championship rings for the winners of the FIFA Club World Cup, with the champions receiving the rings in addition to the trophy and gold medals, marking the latest sign of the governing body's embrace of American sporting traditions. FIFA said 30 bespoke rings are awarded to the winning team, with the captain and head coach receiving temporary versions during the trophy presentation. The rings are later customized to reflect the identity of the champions and individually fitted before being formally presented. One side of each ring features the FIFA Club World Cup trophy, while the other carries details unique to the title-winning team. The players' rings are part of a limited edition of 2026 individually numbered pieces, with the remaining 1,996 available for purchase by fans worldwide as officially licensed products. Championship rings have long been a tradition in major North American sports, including the NFL, NBA, Major League Baseball, and NHL. But their introduction marks a first for a FIFA competition. The move reflects FIFA's broader effort to incorporate elements of American sports culture into the expanded FIFA Club World Cup, from its presentation and ceremonies to other aspects of the tournament experience.
0: Football legends gathered in New York for a special FIFA exhibition event celebrating the 2026 World Cup. FIFA President Gianni Infantino attended the event, while tennis star Novak Djokovic joined former football stars on a temporary pitch at Rockefeller Center. Former Argentina internationals Javier Zanetti and Javier Mascherano, along with Spain's Fernando Llorente, were among the legends taking part in the exhibition tournament. Cape Verde goalkeeper Vos

Pena also featured after helping his country reach the World Cup knockout stage in its tournament debut. Fans gathered around the temporary pitch as former stars entertained spectators and helped build excitement around the tournament. The exhibition formed part of FIFA's celebrations in New York as the city hosted the closing stages of the expanded 48-team World Cup. The event highlighted the tournament's global appeal by bringing together football icons and athletes from different sporting backgrounds. The World Cup has drawn fans from around the world, with New York serving as one of the centerpiece host cities for the tournament.

There's certainly been some valuable items from this World Cup. The game-winning ball from Argentina over England would be valuable. But the difference is the hand of God and is a moment that even if you know nothing about soccer, you've heard of it. You know the story. So it kind of even just transcends the sport, and it's gone into folklore. And Diego Maradona's the same way. You know, he was an incredible player, one of the greatest of all time, a great character. You know, him naming the hand of God ball is a great plus. So it has this great story. Argentina's had an amazing run, a lot of dramatic finishes. They ended up having a rematch with England again, and once again breaking England's heart. And then they're going to end up in the final and have a great chance to win it. So everything's going great for the ball. It kind of parallels the run back then. There's even been some talk about Argentina getting favorable treatment from the referees, which I don't know if it was favorable treatment for the hand of God or just a missed call, but a lot of it, that goal and that World Cup run for Argentina has aligned with their run this year. There are certainly some great items that have happened. There'd be some jerseys from Cape Verde's run, or some of the underdogs who have made it. Holland, of course, you know, material he wore would be special. And collectors love bookend items. So Messi and Ronaldo, their last World Cup, so those would be bookend jerseys from their last game. But nothing from this World Cup can touch this one.

0: The U.S. said it had completed an eighth straight night of attacks against Iran on Sunday, after earlier announcing that two U.S. military personnel were killed in Jordan. Sirens echoed in Jordan's capital, Amman, on Sunday. The country's armed forces said they shot down three Iranian missiles targeting the kingdom, while a fourth fell in a remote area, the state news agency reported. The U.S. and Iran have intensified attacks as the interim ceasefire deal signed a month ago has unraveled. Struggle for control of the Strait of Hormuz has deepened, raising the risk of a return to all-out hostilities. In a written statement carried by Iranian state media late on Saturday, Supreme Leader Ayatollah Mojtaba Khamenei said U.S. actions had shown that U.S. President Donald Trump's signature was, quote, utterly worthless and devoid of credibility. U.S. Central Command said the latest airstrikes began Saturday at 6 p.m. Eastern Time and were designed to, quote, further degrade Iran's ability to threaten commercial shipping in the Strait of Hormuz and swiftly punish IRGC forces who launched attacks against American service members in Jordan. Israeli officials said Sunday the country was preparing to receive more U.S. refueling aircraft after the recent escalation. While the International Atomic Energy Agency said it was investigating reports of an overnight U.S. attack on the site of a nuclear power plant in Darkhovin, near Iran's border with Iraq. In response to the latest strikes, Iran carried out a drone attack that targeted U.S. military assets and equipment at Kuwait's Al-Adiri camp and Ali Al-Salem Air Base, Iranian state TV reported early on Sunday. Both bases have been targeted as part of Iran's attacks against U.S. assets and allies in the Gulf since last week. Video released by Kuwait news agency on Sunday shows Kuwaiti Prime Minister Sheikh Ahmad Abdullah Al-Hamad Al-Sabah visiting injured people in hospital following the Iranian attacks. U.S. Central Command said the deaths of the two service personnel had occurred Friday and that a third U.S. service member was missing in action. The number of U.S. service members killed since the war began at the end of February is now 16, while more than 420 have been wounded. Iran's health ministry said on Saturday that 50 people had been killed and more than 500 wounded in U.S. strikes on the country over the past 3 weeks alone. Overall, thousands have been killed and several million internally displaced in the conflict, mainly in Iran and in Lebanon.
1: I've always been a fan of it. I'm an admirer. It's a global sport. Look, first of all, congratulations to Spain. We have time today to spend with both the President and Majesty, the King and the Queen. I have a lot of friends from Argentina, so obviously sad for them. But I'm very proud of America. I think America did a phenomenal job hosting the game. So did Canada and Mexico. Obviously, I think sometimes when you look at this stuff, we forget. We take for granted that our military is so effective, the mission they carry out is very, very dangerous. And so we lost people in Jordan after there was a strike. A missile got through. We shot down almost all the missiles. One leaked through, hit the wrong place. And tragically, and it's heartbreaking. And our hearts go out to these families. These are heroes that pay the ultimate price. We also lost a service member in Iraq unrelated to combat. They were decommissioning the munitions, and an accident happened in that process, and they were harmed. But look, our military all over the world, especially in that part of the world, but all over the world every single day, do very dangerous things. We've had people who lost their lives in training missions. Nothing the military does is safe. It's all inherently dangerous. And we're just grateful to have such heroic Americans in uniform in the service of our country.
2: This year's World Cup, perhaps the most political sporting event in the world, and this match is one of the most political, perhaps the most political. There is no doubt that this brutal act in Minab was carried out deliberately by the United States. They know it very well themselves.

0: Proposals have been put forward by mediators. They have been conveyed to us, and we have received them. But for now, allow me not to go into the details. What I can confirm is that, in recent days, the diplomatic apparatus has remained active and that ideas have indeed been conveyed to us by several mediators. When the United States speaks of diplomacy, what it means is coercion, intimidation, threats and sanctions. As long as it remains in that framework and seeks to impose its demands on the Iranian nation, our response will, in return, be to defend Iran's dignity and national sovereignty. We do not believe there is an air embargo on Yemen. Fundamentally, we do not think such an interpretation of the UN Security Council resolutions is correct. On every issue related to Iran's national security and its foreign relations and foreign policy, we continuously conduct reviews and weigh the costs and benefits. For now, however, we remain a member of the Nuclear Non-Proliferation Treaty, and in this regard, we are fully aware of both our obligations and our expectations, which we continue to state clearly. Responsibility for any expansion of the war rests solely with the United States. By insisting on using the territory of regional countries, violating their sovereignty, and infringing upon it, the United States is continuing its attacks against Iran. We have repeatedly stressed, and stress again, that we have no hostility or enmity towards any country in the region. No American prisoner matching the description given by the US president has been released from Iranian prisons. The individual he referred to was neither a prisoner nor accused of espionage.
1: Lebanese President Joseph Aoun will make his first trip to the White House this week to present a plan to U.S. President Donald Trump on how to disarm Iran-backed militant group Hezbollah and secure Israel's withdrawal from Lebanon. Aoun, who served as the commander of Lebanon's U.S.-backed army before being elected president last year, is the first Lebanese head of state in nearly 20 years to visit the White House, where he will meet Trump face-to-face for the first time. Tuesday's meeting comes at a crucial moment for Lebanon. Israeli troops are occupying a swathe of the country's south. Hundreds of thousands of Lebanese remain displaced following Israeli strikes. And Hezbollah has firmly rejected the government's direct talks with Israel and efforts by the state to strip it of its arms. In comments published by his office last week, Aoun said he would ask Trump to exert the necessary pressure on Israel to implement a U.S.-brokered June 26th agreement between Lebanon and Israel. That deal aims to disarm Hezbollah, see a progressive Israeli troop withdrawal, and set the stage for peaceful ties between the two countries. A Lebanese official said Aoun would present Trump with a written proposal on how to decommission Hezbollah's massive arsenal. The official said Aoun believes only Trump possesses the leverage needed to pressure Israel to withdraw its troops and help Lebanon restore its sovereignty. Aoun, 62, became president last year, just before Trump began his second term in the White House. The U.S. welcomed Aoun's election. Aoun is a Maronite Christian, as required by Lebanon's sectarian power-sharing system, which stipulates the prime minister must be Sunni Muslim, and the speaker of parliament must be Shiite Muslim. A career soldier, Aoun was wounded twice and still carries a shrapnel wound. His rise reflected a major shift in the power balance in Lebanon, following a devastating Israeli offensive against Hezbollah in 2024 and the ousting of Hezbollah's Syrian ally, President Bashar al-Assad, seismic events that weakened the group and its long decisive hold over the state.
2: An Israeli airstrike late Friday heavily damaged a residential neighborhood in southern Deir al-Balah in the central Gaza Strip, destroying multiple homes and forcing families to flee, according to local residents. The strike hit the Umm Zuhair neighborhood, leveling

The airstrike was carried out approximately 6 minutes after the call, triggering panic as hundreds of Palestinians fled, leaving their belongings behind. Palestinians say that despite the ceasefire agreement, continued Israeli airstrikes, ground operations, and the ongoing closure of border crossings have further worsened the humanitarian crisis in the Gaza Strip.

One Palestinian was killed and 10 others, most of them children, were injured after an Israeli strike targeted tents sheltering displaced families in the Al-Mawasi area of Khan Yunis in the southern Gaza Strip, according to local medical sources. The wounded, including several children and a woman, were taken to the Kuwait Field Hospital for emergency treatment before being transferred to Nasser Hospital for further medical care. The strike caused extensive damage to the tents, which were being used to house displaced civilians. Witness Hussam Abu Hadras told Anadolu Agency that he was in the Al-Mawasi camp when a powerful explosion occurred nearby. We rushed outside after hearing the blast and found one person had been killed and many others, including children, were injured, he said. Abu Hadras said he saw four wounded children lying on the road and, together with other residents, carried the injured to the main road where ambulance crews were able to reach them. He added that the tents were erected close together and were occupied entirely by displaced civilians. This area is made up entirely of tents for displaced families. Children and their families were targeted in a place where they believed they were safe. Abu Hadra said, the strike is the latest reported attack on displacement camps in Gaza, where local authorities say civilians continue to face deadly attacks despite ceasefire announcements. Two Palestinians were killed and three others injured after armed Israeli settlers opened fire in the village of Deir Jarir near the city of Ramallah in the occupied West Bank, according to Palestinian health officials. In separate statements, the Palestinian Ministry of Health and the Palestine Red Crescent Society said Israeli settlers attacked the village and fired live ammunition at Palestinians. The health ministry identified the two victims as 53-year-old Auda Abdulrahim Auda Farane and 26-year-old Ahmed Adel Rashid Abu Mihu, both of whom died from gunshot wounds. The Palestine Red Crescent Society said one Palestinian who sustained serious gunshot wounds to the abdomen was transferred to hospital. In a later statement, the organization said a second injured Palestinian who was shot in the knee with live ammunition was also taken to hospital. A third statement said a 55-year-old wounded Palestinian received cardiopulmonary resuscitation and artificial respiration while being transported for medical treatment. The official Palestinian news agency Wafa reported an increase in attacks by Israeli settlers against Palestinians and their property in Ramallah, Al-Biray, and surrounding towns. According to Wafa, the attacks have included physical assaults, live fire, arson, and damage to agricultural land, while alleging that Israeli forces provided protection to the settlers. According to Palestinian officials, 1,181 Palestinians have been killed, nearly 13,000 injured, and almost 24,000 arrested in the occupied West Bank since October 2023 during Israeli military operations and settler attacks. Israel has released 16 Palestinian detainees who had been held after being taken from the blockaded Gaza Strip, transferring them through the Kerem Shalom border crossing. The released detainees were transported into Gaza through coordination

0: between the International Committee of the Red Cross and the Palestine Red Crescent Society. They were taken to Al-Aqsa Martyrs Hospital in Deir al-Balah, central Gaza, where they underwent medical examinations following their release. Palestinian and international human rights organizations have accused Israel of refusing to disclose information about many Palestinians detained from Gaza, while also denying them access to lawyers and contact with their families. The ICRC has coordinated the transfer of Palestinians released by Israel back into the Gaza Strip. According to Palestinian and international human rights groups, more than 9,600 Palestinians are currently being held in Israeli prisons, including 350 children and 84 women.
1: I have just come from Buckingham Palace, where I have accepted His Majesty the King's invitation to form a government.

in doing so, I am acutely conscious that I am the sixth person in the last 10 years to walk up this street, the seventh Prime Minister since 2016, making this a moment for reflection and new resolution. It requires my generation of politicians to raise our game and rise to the new challenge. Britain needs to show the world that we can regain our stability once again. And that is our challenge, to make politics work, to make it work better. I know people at home are fed up with politics. I hear you, and I want to be honest with you. We have not been good enough, and we need to be better. We will be. We will make this moment a circuit breaker for Britain, bringing forward the biggest changes in the last 40 years. A new political model and a new economic model. Later this year, I will bring forward a new plan for Britain, a 10-year plan, laying out a path from where we are now to where I believe we all want Britain to be, wherever we're coming from, whatever party we support. But I can do something to give people some breathing space now, some help with the cost of living. And I will set out some of those measures starting tomorrow, including how we pay for them. We will help people to live well, building a more preventative state, investing in people's success rather than paying for failure. And that work starts now. I will soon go through that door behind me and issue my first instruction to end rough sleeping in our country.

It's about putting the right values and the right standards at the heart of government. I will put the care of people at the heart of everything I do. I will give this my all, and I ask you all to pull with me. Let's build a new national sense of unity, of common purpose and positivity. Let us make this the moment when Britain starts to believe again, the moment we bring back hope. Thank you very much, everybody.

My work is done. In 6.5 years, I took our party from a historic defeat in 2019, changed it so it was fit to face the country, and won a landslide general election victory in 2024. Since then, it has been the privilege of my life to serve you and this great country as Prime Minister. And I am confident that Britain is now stronger and fairer than it was 2 years ago. Our economy is stronger. Our public services are on the up, with the biggest fall in waiting times for 17 years. Children are being lifted out of poverty every single day. Immigration is down significantly. Our defence and security are on a far stronger footing, and our international reputation is greatly enhanced. Yet the thing I will always take away with me, the most humbling aspect of this job, is the front row seat you get to witness the greatest things of this country in action. To see every day immeasurable acts of resolve, grit, decency, and compassion from people who serve our country, whether that's in their regimental colours, NHS scrubs, or simply the millions of people in their communities who volunteer their time and their effort to the ground beneath their feet. We face a world now where our enemies will stop at nothing to divide us because of our values, our freedom, our decency, and frankly, because of our unflinching resolve towards the brave people of Ukraine. And so under this attack, it is vital that we remember the greatness of the Britain all around us, that while we debate how to fix our problems, there is something we inherit from our country and our character that can give us confidence, that we can change our country for the better, that we can create a Britain where every child can go as far as their talent will take them, and we can unite different people under our common flag if we don't succumb to that division. So, as I now pass the baton to Andy Burnham, I wish him every success. He has my full support. And finally, I want to thank once again my family, Vic and our children, my team, all the staff here and across the Labour Party, everyone at Number 10 and across the civil service, and everyone who has supported our efforts along the way. For all the focus on individuals, politics will always be a team sport. And the changes we've delivered for our country and our party belong to everyone who has fought for them. I thank them again today. And I thank the British people for the opportunity to serve. I go with good grace. I go with a smile. And I go proud of everything that we have achieved. Thank you very much.

0: Andy Burnham, a veteran Labour politician and former mayor of Greater Manchester, has taken the leadership of the UK's ruling Labour Party after Keir Starmer's resignation.
1: People haven't drifted.
0: Burnham secured nominations from 379 Labour MPs, or around 94% of the parliamentary party, becoming the party's new leader. A longtime figure in British politics, Burnham has held several senior government positions, including Health Secretary, Culture Secretary, and Chief Secretary to the Treasury under previous Labour administrations. He also ran unsuccessfully for the Labour leadership twice before becoming Mayor of Greater Manchester in 2017, a role that significantly raised his national profile. During nearly a decade as mayor, Burnham became known for pushing greater powers for local governments, improving regional transport links, expanding public services, and calling for more investment outside London.
2: To His Majesty King Charles.
0: Burnham returned to Parliament after winning the Makerfield by-election, whose result was declared on June 19th. Starmer announced his resignation as Labour leader on June 22nd, saying he would remain Prime Minister until his successor was chosen.

Burnham has said he plans to bring his experience from local government to the national stage, focusing on stronger local decision-making, closer cooperation between public investment and private capital, and greater public control over essential services. His rise comes as Britain faces economic challenges, pressure on public services, and demands for political change. Burnham becomes Britain's seventh prime minister in just over a decade, with public reaction to his leadership largely positive.

0: I think there's quite a bit of still uncertainty. You know, we don't know what he's bringing on board. Personally, I'm just surprised with how many prime ministers we've had in the past couple of years. So I'm just hoping that he will just take up the mantle and do what's best for the people, really. Yeah.
1: The weirdest thing about him is that nobody really knows who he is. Yeah, new guy. I think it's going to end up really, really small time in the office.
2: I think, look, it's change. We're going to have to see how it goes. I don't really know him very well, so I'll be interested to learn more about his policies and what he's got planned. So I think nationalisation of steel and how he's going to take that forward, I don't know. So we'll just have to say I don't know him very well, I'm afraid.
0: I don't know him, like, personally, but he seems to have a lot of ideas. And he's done good things in Manchester, and I know that's a positive thing. I just don't know whether he would do another election. I don't know. Yeah, and there's a lot of problems around the world. I don't know who can solve them all.
3: Leaning into the left a little bit more, maybe less like trying to like win over reform voters, and you know, just normal progressive good policies, I guess. That's it. Yeah, investment, that kind of thing.
4: Britain is getting a new prime minister, its seventh since 2016. Andy Burnham has replaced Keir Starmer as leader of the Labour Party, and he's about to succeed him as leader of the country, becoming the newest resident of 10 Downing Street. Burnham will take office through a well-rehearsed piece of constitutional choreography. First, Starmer will travel the mile or so from here to Buckingham Palace and formally offer his resignation to King Charles III. The King will then invite Burnham to the palace, where he'll ask him to form a government. There's no need for an election. In Britain, governing parties can change their leaders in mid-term without the need to seek a new mandate from voters. It's only been 2 years since Labour took power in a landslide under Starmer, but things went downhill fast. Starmer made a series of missteps, he was forced into policy U-turns, and the party quickly lost popularity. And earlier this year, Labour took the nuclear option, forcing him to resign. Burnham's rise to the top has been even quicker. 6 weeks ago, he wasn't even a Member of Parliament. He was the Mayor of Greater Manchester. But he won a special election for a seat in the House of Commons, and he declared that he would run in a leadership contest to replace Starmer. In the end, there wasn't even a contest. Burnham had so much momentum that no one ran against him. Burnham takes office with huge support from the Labour Party, but also carrying huge expectations. And he has to convince a sceptical British public that he can make people's lives better.

Bulgarian Prime Minister Peter Magyar said on Sunday that he would ask Judit Polgar, widely regarded as the greatest female chess player of all time, to take up the largely ceremonial role of president. Magyar said in a Facebook post that Polgar, 49, could represent the nation's unity, and that on Monday, July 20th, he would meet Polgar and ask her if she would accept the nomination. The move comes a day after President Thomas Suljak signed a constitutional amendment passed by Magyar's ruling Tisa party that ends his term as head of state. The legislation was part of Magyar's drive to dismantle former Prime Minister Viktor Orban's bastions of power, for which Magyar says he received a strong mandate from voters after ousting the right-wing leader in an April election landslide. Parliament, where Magyar's party has a two-thirds majority that allows it to change any laws, will elect a new president who will be in office until a planned new constitution takes effect, or for a maximum of 5 years. Judit Polgar and her two sisters,

0: Zhuzha and Jofia, along with Ildikó Model, won the 1988 Chess Olympiad for Hungary's female team, ending Soviet dominance. Judit Polgár played in tournaments against men and became one of the top players in a male-dominated sport. She is the only woman to have crossed the 2,700 rating threshold that many consider the Super Grandmaster distinction.
1: It's also very important these days, how do you collaborate together? And this mixed pair, what we made in this tournament, I also want to show that they're more or less the same, similar kind of people who like cubing and chess as well. So they are not only thinkers, but they also have to work together. And I think this collaboration part is a very important essence of modern life as well. And of course, the fun, the playing, experiencing together, it is something great.

0: Turkey and the Turkish Republic of Northern Cyprus marked the 52nd anniversary of the Turkish Armed Forces peace operation on the island. With their operation launched at dawn on the 20th of July, 1974, Turkish soldiers saved both Turkish and Greek Cypriots from the darkness of the oppressive regime. Turkish paratroopers were deployed at various points of the island, while fighter jets flew low over the land.
1: The Turkish armed forces will not open fire as long as they are not fired upon. They are in Cyprus not for war but for peace. They are in Cyprus not for an occupation but to stop an occupation.
0: The Turkish peace operation in 1974 undoubtedly saved the Turkish Cypriot community from mass extermination, prevented the annexation of Cyprus to Greece, and thus preserved the independence of the island. Following the operation's success, the Turkish Federated State of Cyprus was established in 1975. In 1983, the Turkish Republic of Northern Cyprus was established.
2: Ukrainian President Volodymyr Zelensky said Russia carried out one of the most intense ballistic missile attacks on Kyiv since the beginning of the war, targeting the capital overnight with missiles and drones. In a statement shared on social media, Zelensky said the attack involved both missiles and armed unmanned aerial vehicles. He said preliminary reports showed that one person was killed and 16 others were injured in the strikes. Russia carried out one of the most intense ballistic missile attacks on Kyiv this night, Zelensky said, adding that strengthening air defenses remains one of Ukraine's highest priorities. Zelensky said that over the past week, Russia had launched approximately 1,450 drones, more than 1,640 guided bombs, and 99 missiles against Ukraine. Ukraine's Air Force Command said Russian forces attacked the country overnight using 41 missiles of various types and 125 drones. Kyiv Mayor Vitaly Klitschko also said that, according to preliminary information, 7 people were injured in the overnight attack on the capital. Rescue and emergency teams continued operations as authorities assessed the damage.

0: global oil prices climbed above $90 a barrel, as escalating military exchanges between the United States and Iran heightened concerns over energy supplies from the Middle East. Brent crude rose by more than 3% to trade above $90 a barrel, while U.S. West Texas Intermediate also posted strong gains in early trading. The rally extended last week's sharp increase as investors reacted to growing tensions around the Strait of Hormuz, a vital route for global oil exports. Concerns over supply intensified after renewed military strikes and reports of disruptions affecting commercial shipping in waters near the strategic waterway. Analysts said that fears of prolonged instability in the Gulf have increased the risk of tighter oil supplies and greater volatility in global energy markets. Shipping activity through the Strait of Hormuz has slowed in recent days, adding to concerns over the uninterrupted flow of crude exports. Market participants are closely watching developments in the region for signs that the conflict could further disrupt global energy trade. The latest surge pushed Brent crude above the $90 threshold for the first time in weeks, reflecting heightened geopolitical risk in the oil market. European shares edged down on Monday as an escalating U.S.-Iran conflict drove oil prices higher, stoking concerns over inflation ahead of another corporate earnings season. The pan-European Stoxx 600 index was down 0.2% at 640.45 points by 7:03 Greenwich Mean Time. U.S. strikes on Iran entered a ninth straight day, and risks to shipping through the Strait of Hormuz mounted after reports of tankers being immobilized, which sent Brent crude prices above $90 a barrel for the first time in a month. Energy stocks rose 1.4%, while travel and leisure stocks fell 1.3%. Ryanair led losses on the Stoxx 600, down 4.6% after the budget airline reported a 34% drop in first quarter profit, hurt by higher fuel costs and lower fares. Meanwhile, tech stocks were up 0.4%, ahead of earnings from U.S. big tech stocks, which could provide fresh stimuli to an eye-popping AI-driven rally. Last week, an upbeat forecast from ASML and stellar results from TSMC failed to impress.
1: Ryanair on Monday said net profits slumped 34% in its first quarter as the Middle East conflict sent jet fuel prices soaring and impacted ticket sales. Profit after tax dropped to 538 million euros in the 3 months to the end of June from 820 million euros 1 year earlier, the carrier said in a statement. Ryanair, which is Europe's biggest airline by passenger numbers and flies mainly across the continent, said the cost of its fuel not insured by price spikes had soared owing to the U.S.-Iran war. Operating costs rose 11% to 3.81 billion euros as the price of our 20% unhedged jet fuel more than doubled in the first quarter, Chief Executive Michael O'Leary said in the earnings statement. While passenger traffic grew 6%, fares dropped 6%. Fares required stimulation as the Middle East conflict led to consumer hesitancy, concerns about EU jet fuel shortages, economic uncertainty, and later bookings, O'Leary said. He added that Ryanair's net profit for the remainder of its financial year remains highly sensitive to conflict escalation in the Middle East and Ukraine, the price of unhedged jet fuel, macroeconomic shocks, and European air traffic control strikes.

Turkey welcomed a record number of cruise passengers during the first half of the year, marking the strongest six-month performance in 16 years. More than 756,000 cruise travelers arrived at Turkish ports, highlighting the country's continued recovery as a leading destination for international cruise tourism. Passenger numbers have risen steadily over the past several years, surpassing the previous first half record set last year. Nearly 500 cruise ships called at Turkish ports during the January to June period, reflecting growing interest from global cruise operators. The country's busiest cruise ports continued to attract the largest share of passenger traffic throughout the period. Officials say that the latest figures underscore the country's strengthening position in the global cruise industry following the disruption caused by the COVID-19 pandemic. The sustained growth is supported by rising cruise demand, expanded itineraries, and increased port activity across the country. The record first half performance reinforces expectations

plans for another strong year for the country's tourism and maritime sectors. China's industrial sector remained a key driver of economic growth during the first half of the year, contributing more than one-third of the country's overall expansion. Officials said that industrial output continued to grow steadily as government policies supported consumption, investment, and manufacturing activity. Industrial production above the designated size increased 5.4% from a year earlier, with the sector accounting for more than 35% of national economic growth. Authorities said that corporate profitability improved significantly, with industrial enterprises reporting strong gains in profits during the first 5 months of the year. Exports also remained resilient, supported by continued demand for Chinese goods in overseas markets. The digital economy maintained strong momentum, recording double-digit growth in both revenue and profits. Officials said that recent policy measures aimed at boosting domestic demand and upgrading industrial capacity have helped strengthen economic performance. China's manufacturing sector has also shown improving business confidence, with factory activity remaining in expansion territory for a fourth consecutive month.

Spain defeated Argentina 1-0 after extra time to win the FIFA World Cup, ending the defending champion's reign with a dominant display. Substitute Ferran Torres scored the decisive goal in the 106th minute, finishing from close range after latching onto a loose ball inside the penalty area. Spain controlled the match throughout, creating the vast majority of chances and forcing Argentina goalkeeper Emiliano Martinez into a series of crucial saves. Argentina struggled to threaten for long periods and finished the match with 10 players after Enzo Fernandez was sent off in stoppage time. The victory secured Spain's second Men's World Cup title and completed a remarkable defensive campaign in which the team conceded just one goal throughout the tournament. Head coach Luis de la Fuente became the oldest manager to lead a team to a Men's World Cup triumph as Spain extended its unbeaten run to a record 38 matches for a European side. Players and staff celebrated on the pitch after the final whistle, while Spain's squad applauded Argentina as the runners-up collected their medals.

Supporters gathered in central Buenos Aires after Argentina's defeat in the FIFA World Cup final. But celebrations turned violent as clashes broke out with police. Groups of people threw stones and bottles at security forces near the city's obelisk, prompting officers to respond as unrest spread through the area. The disturbances forced the closure of major roads surrounding the landmark while authorities worked to restore order. Despite the defeat, thousands of fans had gathered to show their support for the national team after its run to the World Cup final. The president announced that Argentina will hold a national holiday to honor the team's runners-up finish. The date of the celebration will be announced once the players and coaching staff decide when they will return for public events. The scenes reflected both the disappointment over the final result and the strong public support for Argentina's World Cup campaign.

Lionel Messi and Argentina lost the World Cup final 1-0 to Spain on Sunday as they missed out on the chance of a second successive World Cup title. For Messi, it also meant he missed out on the opportunity to strengthen his claim as the greatest player of all time. Having already led Argentina to World Cup glory in 2022 and Copa America triumphs in 2021 and 2024, victory on Sunday would have given him an unprecedented run of two World Cups.

0: in two Copa Americas in succession. The second World Cup final defeat of his career, having also lost in 2014, won't damage his legacy in any way, with the 39-year-old having long been measured against soccer greats such as Pelé and Diego Maradona. The question of retirement will now be asked again, with Messi turning 40 next year. Messi has earned the right to choose when it's time to call it a day, but when will that will be is not clear. He still has a one-year contract with Inter Miami, and it's not out of the question that he could extend his international career until the next Copa America in 2027.
1: I thought FIFA was incredible. There has never been anything like it, probably in terms of an event, let alone soccer or football, whatever you want to call it. But I thought it was incredible. It was four times greater than any FIFA ever held. And it's probably about five times, actually, they're telling me today. So we're very proud of our country. We're very proud of the job that was done by everybody. We congratulate Gianni Infantino and all of his staff and the incredible job they did. But this was one of the greatest events of any kind ever held. So we're really happy that it did so well. And all over the world, people have come and they've loved our country. You know, shown off our country in a different light. And it was a great thing. It was a great event. And I'm glad you all enjoyed it.
2: Did you sign Argentina lost?
1: You say it?
2: Were you sad Argentina lost?
1: No, I wasn't sad. I think they both played well. I would say Spain played better, really. But they both played well. I mean, they got to the finals, and it was very exciting, actually. It looked like Spain dominated, but it was a very close match. So it was great. It was a great event.
3: FIFA has introduced championship rings for the winners of the FIFA Club World Cup, with the champions receiving the rings in addition to the trophy and gold medals, marking the latest sign of the governing body's embrace of American sporting traditions. FIFA said 30 bespoke rings are awarded to the winning team, with the captain and head coach receiving temporary versions during the trophy presentation. The rings are later customized to reflect the identity of the champions and individually fitted before being formally presented. One side of each ring features the FIFA Club World Cup trophy, while the other carries details unique to the title-winning team. The players' rings are part of a limited edition of 2026 individually numbered pieces, with the remaining 1,996 available for purchase by fans worldwide as officially licensed products. Championship rings have long been a tradition in major North American sports, including the NFL, NBA, Major League Baseball, and NHL. But their introduction marks a first for a FIFA competition. The move reflects FIFA's broader effort to incorporate elements of American sports culture into the expanded FIFA Club World Cup, from its presentation and ceremonies to other aspects of the tournament experience.
0: Football legends gathered in New York for a special FIFA exhibition event celebrating the 2026 World Cup. FIFA President Gianni Infantino attended the event, while tennis star Novak Djokovic joined former football stars on a temporary pitch at Rockefeller Center. Former Argentina internationals Javier Zanetti and Javier Mascherano, along with Spain's Fernando Llorente, were among the legends taking part in the exhibition tournament. Cape Verde goalkeeper Vozinha also featured after helping his country reach the World Cup knockout stage in its tournament debut. Fans gathered around the temporary pitch as former stars entertained spectators and helped build excitement around the tournament. The exhibition formed part of FIFA's celebrations in New York as the city hosted the closing stages of the expanded 48-team World Cup. The event highlighted the tournament's global appeal by bringing together football icons and athletes from different sporting backgrounds. The World Cup has

There's certainly been some valuable items from this World Cup. The game-winning ball from Argentina over England would be valuable. But the difference is the hand of God and is a moment that even if you know nothing about soccer, you've heard of it. You know the story. So it kind of even just transcends the sport, and it's gone into folklore. And Diego Maradona's the same way. You know, he was an incredible player, one of the greatest of all time, a great character. You know, him naming the hand of God ball is a great plus. So it has this great story. Argentina's had an amazing run, a lot of dramatic finishes. They ended up having a rematch with England again, and once again breaking England's heart. And then they're going to end up in the final and have a great chance to win it. So everything's going great for the ball. It kind of parallels the run back then. There's even been some talk about Argentina getting favorable treatment from the referees, which I don't know if it was favorable treatment for the hand of God or just a missed call, but a lot of it, that goal and that World Cup run for Argentina has aligned with their run this year. There are certainly some great items that have happened. There'd be some jerseys from Cape Verde's run, or some of the underdogs who have made it. Holland, of course, you know, material he wore would be special. And collectors love bookend items. So Messi and Ronaldo, their last World Cup, so those would be bookend jerseys from their last game. But nothing from this World Cup can touch this one.

The world is full of fear, getting whatever it wants. It only cares for five of its children. An enigma. Summoning armies of terror. Instead of wind, rain, or snow, it strangles the poor with oil and spreads death on its soil. Not you nor others. The rich will understand. They tell when it will fail and when and how high it will rise. Before you, there were others who stood strong and brave, and who were blown away like straw. It liked the ones with weak faith, but true life liked the brave ones. But now, you stand before me, challenging, rejecting terror. You come with crowds following you. You are aware of everything. And now you know nothing is as powerful as the truth. A News.

The confrontation between the United States and Iran is entering a dangerous new phase as both sides intensify military operations across the Gulf. U.S. forces have launched a ninth consecutive day of strikes targeting Iranian military infrastructure, while Tehran has expanded attacks on American bases and warned that the Strait of Hormuz is no longer safe for global energy shipments. With oil prices climbing, commercial